0: News.
1: At 7:02, we've got a sunny sky right now. It is 81 degrees downtown at the Arch. After a civilian employee was caught abusing the flock camera system for personal reasons, one local county has cut ties with a controversial company.
2: A new audit feature rolled out by Flock alerted St. Charles County Police to one of their employees improperly using the system for personal reasons. Still, Chief of Police Kurt Frizz says the audit system is not robust enough and it's too easy for Flock to be abused to keep going with their service.
3: Is it as simple as just searching in the plate and hitting enter?
4: Yes. And so that's going to give you a date and time and location where that person was, where the vehicle passed through.
2: Frizz says the employee who misused the system has resigned, but they remain under criminal investigation. Sean Malone, KMOX News.
1: Police at the University of Illinois at Urbana-Champaign arrested a student after he was caught vandalizing campus license plate reader cameras. Here's Carolina Garibay.
5: 26-year-old PhD student Mitchell Bryant was arrested last week by the University of Illinois Police Department and charged with one count of criminal damage to government-supported property. Police say he was caught on building and bus surveillance video covering two license plate reader cameras in yellow spray paint on July 31st and August 10th. The vandalized cameras were located in the areas of Green and Gregory Streets and at the intersection of Wright Street and Springfield Avenue. Mitchell is due back in court for a preliminary hearing on September 24th.
1: Now, the latest on plans to fill in an old quarry in Lime. Neighbors showed up to Clayton this week to get to county council members before the project gets to them. The material has to be what's called clean fill. Melanie Mudd lives a block from the quarry.
6: We've all seen dump trucks. They're full. And you've all seen them be dumped. And we don't know what's under that. So how do we know it's clean fill? Do we really know? Does the person that took the work order know? I don't think so.
1: The council cannot act on this yet. Councilman Mike Archer.
7: My office has received a lot of calls about this. So it is still at planning and zoning, and I'm awaiting that report.
1: The County Planning Commission has pushed its decision to September. Record-breaking crowds leads to some long wait times at the big PGA event in town.
8: In a statement thanking fans for their unprecedented turnout to Belrive Country Club, the BMW Championship announced that complimentary spectator parking lots at Family Arena were nearing capacity on Thursday, calling it a testament to St. Louis and its passionate golf fans. With even more fans expected over the weekend and to avoid longer wait times, the tournament is encouraging fans to carpool whenever possible or consider using rideshare. Rideshare drops off at 175 South Mason Road at Whitfield School, steps from the main entrance. Those options, the tournament says, can help reduce congestion and make getting to and from the championship easier and more enjoyable for everyone. Also mentioned, a limited amount of upgraded parking in the O lot is available for purchase at BMWChampionship.com. At Belrive Country Club, Tom Ackerman. And KMOX News.
1: 70 years of St. Louis history is finally safe.
9: Gaslight Square at Boyle and Olive. Crowds are so thick on weekends it's almost impossible to find a parking place in the immediate area. Things of interest are the sidewalk artists making sketches to order and exhibits of oil paintings. St. Louisans are flocking to this new mecca of nightlife in ever-increasing numbers.
1: 9PBS won a court battle to retrieve a 50-terabyte archive of photos and footage dating back to the 1950s all about St. Louis. The files were trapped in an Iron Mountain data center after the station's cloud storage provider went out of business. Because of privacy rules, Iron Mountain refused access without a court order, but a judge has now ruled that the data center has to work with 9PBS and hand over the files. Forecast overnight, clear sky, low 67 degrees for Friday, sunshine, a little warmer, high 88. For tomorrow night, we could have a spot storm after midnight toward the Saturday morning hours, 69 Friday night, 86 for Saturday, 83 for Sunday. Right now, downtown at the Arch, we still have some sunshine. It's 81. I'm Michael Calhoun, KMOX News.
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11: All right.
0: starting to get rolling with the 7 o'clock hour. I'm only going to be with you here in this segment for a few minutes. We are going to break early, and we're breaking early for a really good reason. I've got an extended conversation, and I'm really looking forward to folks hearing this. We're going to be talking coming up in just a moment or so with the amateur acquisition director for the Cardinals. His name is Zach Mortimer. Now, part of the reason is we're helping the Cardinals promote something. They just released Draft 365 or Draft 365. It's a really well done video feature, a show. It's 21 minutes long. It's worth your 21 minutes or more. I wanted more of it. I wish it was longer, to be perfectly honest with you. I loved watching it. It is a completely behind the scenes, full access to everything that the Cardinals

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2: Every time that happens, it's wild.
3: He's been doing this for 13 years in the Cardinals organization. Super interesting guy. I loved our conversation. I didn't realize I'd gone 30 minutes with him. I'm like, oh, I should probably probably start to wrap this thing up. So we're going to get Zach on again. He told me, he gave me the, when we're done recording, he's like, hey, anytime you want me on, anytime you want something for me, just let me know. Okay, I'm going to take you up on that.
2: Someone's new.
3: I'm going to take you up on that. So I really enjoyed the conversation with Zach Mortimer for sure. Also, you heard Tom Ackerman during our top of the hour news mention this one, mention it as well. I wish we had more sports open lines this week because I could have devoted more time talking about the BMW championship going on over at Belle Reve, which is awesome. The golfers that are in the St. Louis area are amazing. The top of the leaderboard right now is awesome. There's a five-way tie at 6 under. That includes guys like Rory McIlroy, who's there tied for first. But with that, there are a lot of people that are going. St. Louis is showing out in a really, really big way. They are asking if there's a way to carpool whenever possible or use rideshare. Rideshares are dropping you off on Mason Road, just steps from the main entrance. Consider doing that because St. Louis, again, we show up for sports. We really show up for big time events. And this is a big time event, to say the least. So just wanted to give you an update on that. And we'll come Monday when this thing wraps up. We'll spend more time on it because it's such a, it's a point of pride, I think, for St. Louis to be hosting this event and hosting this event in the way that they are. All right, we'll talk with Zach Mortimer coming up in just a moment. I do want to tell you right now about my friends at i3 Broadband. 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
11: Welcome back in. This is a Graybar Sports Open Line on KMOX. My name is Matt Pauly. What we're going to do from here until the end of the show is we're going to talk with Zach Mortimer. Mortimer is the Cardinals Director of Amateur Acquisition. And the Cardinals did something really cool. I say recently in that it was released recently, but it was something that they've been working on for quite some time. And I've never seen another team do this, and it's really cool. There's a video. It's about 21 minutes long. It's available on the Cardinals YouTube. The Cardinals production folks put it together. It's called Draft 365, Scouting MLB's Future Stars. And what this video does, what this feature does, it completely pulls back the curtain on the Cardinals scouting operation and people who are working pretty much all year long to get ready for the draft. And it starts at the initial meetings that took place in January, and it rolls all the way until the actual draft that just recently took place in July. It's very cool. I could not encourage people strongly enough to go watch this. Cardinals production folks, they did a ton of work being able to put this together. And they spent some resources on it. They're going on the road with scouts and doing all kinds of other things. So would encourage you to check this out for yourself. And a big part of it is Zach Mortimer. Again, he is the director of amateur acquisition for the Cardinals. He's in his 13th year with the organization. He was promoted to that role in January of 2026. Previously, he was serving as an area scout and also has worked as a regional and national cross-checker for the club. So he's had a very distinguished career with the Cardinals. And with that, we'll talk about the Draft 365 show that the Cardinals did and just talk about the Cardinals draft operation in general. We're very happy to welcome Zach onto the program. Zach, thank you so much for taking some time with us today. How are you?
7: I'm doing great. I appreciate you guys for having me on a little bit to talk about this.
11: Yeah, absolutely. So first off, from a real general standpoint, you've been doing this for a long time. You've been part of lots of drafts, lots of meetings. This year, there's cameras everywhere. Did that feel a little bit different?
7: Yeah, it was a little different, but it was something, you know, that we thought would be great for the fans to see what a little bit what goes into the work for us. And it was just an awesome experience. So we thought they did such a great job representing all the hard work that the whole staff put in.
11: What did that planning look like? Because obviously for this to happen, there has to be guardrails and everything that goes into it. As you guys are talking with Cardinals Productions at the beginning about this idea, what do those conversations look like?
7: Yeah, we had to have a little bit of back and forth of just was allowed out. In certain conversations, obviously some information we can allow out and some information we probably have to keep private just for the goodness of the team and the sake of the draft. But we did a lot of back and forth, and just a credit to everybody for the communication back and forth, knowing what would give the fans a real glimpse of what it looked like, as well as keeping the integrity of the product.
11: I felt like the stars of this were the scouts and the scouting process that goes along with it. And we're in an era of baseball right now where scouts largely are being diminished while the Cardinals are doing the opposite of that. It really feels like, and you can correct me if I'm wrong, it really feels like under Heim Bloom, there's even more importance being added to the scouts and getting opinions and having people in a room talking about it. What, assuming that's a correct thing, what does it mean for the scouts in the organization to know that this is an organization that really values their work?
7: Yeah, I can't speak for every other team, but I can speak for us. Scouting's changing, and I think what the Cardinals are doing is we're changing with it. And we're staying with it, staying the course, committing to the product to make sure we're in the best position to be successful for an organization. Does that mean scouting looks exactly the same as it did 20 years ago? Absolutely not. But we've done a good job staying current, and as Heim always treats, keep trying to push forward and give ourselves a good chance to be successful now and in the next 5 years.
11: The lifestyle, and a lot of the focus in this is the fact that scouts are on, well, you know, one guy was seven planes in 8 days, somebody else 12 planes in 13 days. Heim at one point makes the comment about you're not watching your kids play so you can go watch somebody else's kids play. There is a personal toll that goes along with this job.
7: Yeah, I was fortunately or unfortunately the guy that was on 12 and 13 days.
11: Okay.
7: Maybe some would say maybe I did that to myself and I set myself up for a bad run there. But, you know, the work had to get done and I understood what had to go into it. I think, yes, it's tough. It's a sacrifice that we all make, but it's what we all signed up for. We all love the game. We love the organization. And we just hope to bring the best product for the city.
11: How often do you wake up and have no clue what city you're in?
7: Most of the time, most days in the spring, I wake up, check my phone and then try to get up and get going. But yeah, you got to really recalibrate where you're at from day to day.
11: When we're talking about scouting, because Randy Flores at one point says in this, it's not just a radar gun. And there was some of the inside looks on the meeting was conversation about guys' makeup. You guys had a workout and it was talking about who's going to go out and pick up fly, you know, the help shag balls like that. It goes much more than just the physical attributes. How tough is it for a scout to be able to recognize those things and be able to get to know all these players and know them beyond just what's going to show up even on film and certainly show up on a box score?
7: Yeah, I think that's back to the first point of, you know, we just have to change and keep evolving with the job. And before, the radar gun was extremely valuable because there was no other way to capture that information. Now we have different technology and different tools that can, you know, provide that for us, that even if we're not there, we can figure out how hard a guy was throwing. But there are certain things that you just have to commit to and understand that moving forward, these are things that will make us valuable as a scouting staff. The makeup is something we're really, you know, They talk about the Cardinal way, and it's an actual thing. We try to draft players that we feel will be great fits for the organization, and that starts with the players' makeup and how what their willingness to compete and their willingness to, you know, put the most work and their best foot forward to become the best player they possibly can be.
11: I know you guys are working 12 months a year, but it seems like it goes hot and heavy starting in January. It showed the January meetings that you guys had, and then obviously it goes through the draft in July. That period of time every single year, is there any chance to come up for air, or is it just go, go, go every single day for really from January through July?
7: Yeah, it's go, go, go. But something that the guys always mess with me about is I always tell the guys to reflect every day. And I feel like if you go, go, go too much from January to June, you'll lose, you know, context of where we're at and what the whole importance and the goal is. So yes, I agree. We have to go, go, go. And we may not know which cities we're staying in each night, but we have to understand that the job at the end of the day is to get the draft right. The job is not to work the hardest in the month of March. The job is when the draft week happens, get the players in the right order and understand that for the best of the team is to get the draft right, not to get the work right per se.
11: Talking with Zach Mortimer. He is the director of amateur acquisition for the Cardinals. The thing that struck me, a lot of things struck me, but one of the things that struck me was in these meetings, all these scouts need to be on it on all these different guys. And if a question is asked about a player, there's an expectation that there's going to be an answer that goes along with it. The depth of information that all of these scouts have on so many players, it's pretty remarkable. Just the work that goes into that part of it, you can't fake this job. I think that was the part that came at you. There's no way to fake this because you are going to be in that room with all these other folks and you're going to have to be able to answer about players essentially.
7: Yeah, I think it's a credit to our staff. Our staff, the preparation, the work that they do to put themselves in the right position to have that information, whether that be phone calls that people don't understand the value of at the time of the call. But hey, something might come on the backside of that. Like, I'm so glad I had that call because now I have a connection with this coach. So if I ever need information from him again, he'll be a reliable source. So I think it's just a credit to our staff. They put the work in, they have the right connections, they spend the time, they put us in a really good spot to be successful.
11: A lot of people comment on just taking that one step forward. Scott Cousins, who's a regional cross-checker, talks on this, and he at one point said, it takes 5 to 10 years to really get to know your area because you are talking with high school coaches. You're talking with AAU coaches. You're talking with college coaches. You might be talking with some hitting guru that happens to be located in a certain area, like whatever it might be. This is not something where somebody jumps into this job and they can just do it. The relationships that have to be built is a huge part of this.
7: Yeah, I think we joke about it at times. You know, who knows the most amount of people in the game? And it's like everybody knows hopefully all of the people from one staff. Everybody have their section of people that they're tight with and people that they can get real information. But starting as an area scout, you start with kind of a blank slate usually. Anybody who has started contacts that they trust but as they're entering the profession, that's only a plus. But it's something that if you put the work in and you – it's kind of just the way of baseball. If you give people the respect that you're going to respect the job, people will respect you and that you're trying to help your organization do the best they can.
11: Heim Bloom, when addressing you guys, and it's actually interesting because the entire thing starts with his introductory press conference, which alludes to where the Cardinals are going to go and how important it is that this is a team that drafts well, develops well, all of that. And at one point, Heim says something along the lines of, it's not about meeting the standard, but it's about setting the standard. Is that something that drives everybody kind of on an everyday basis?
7: Yeah, I think I closed the thing with, I said the work's, it's so hard to get a perfect draft, so the work's never finished. And I think that's just something that Heim said from the beginning, is that we just have to look to set the standard every year because the standard just doesn't stay the same. We must set a higher bar every single year pushing forward because the industry's going to. Nobody's in this to get worse. Everybody's in there. It's a competitive game. You keep score at the end of the day. You understand where you line up, whether that be in the big leagues, prospect rankings, wherever. But there's certain ways to keep score, and everybody knows if we're doing as good of a job as we can do. Now, that doesn't mean we shouldn't reflect and say, hey, we're doing pretty good at this, but we can also push forward because the work isn't done. And I think that's just a culture that I'm and Flo really too. I have to give them both really a ton of credit for creating this culture in the amateur scouting staff to know that, hey, we can respect that we've done a good job, but we also know that we must push forward in order to stay where we're at in the industry.
11: You mentioned your final comments at the end, and you talk about the job is never ending and the perfect draft is not something you can get. And you also mentioned the fact that the really good scouts talk about the things they missed, the reports that they got wrong. And there is some humility that goes along with that, and some confidence in your job that you'll talk with scouts sometimes and they'll say they didn't get something right. And you referred to that as being really kind of a good thing. That's a good trait that scouts have.
7: Yeah, I think if you look at some of the teams that may not be successful as others in this, they'll talk about all the picks that they got right. And if you talk to the teams that have proven track records, they'll be talking about the ones they got wrong. It's hard to have that confidence. It's something that isn't natural. You have to grow into it. But understanding that you can learn lessons from your mistakes will set you up to strive for that better, higher bar. And know that no one's perfect. We can all keep score on the draft and the percentages of return on expected pick. Everybody knows it's a really hard thing to do. It's a really hard thing to get right. But it's not something we should hide from. We should respect the draft and understand it's challenging. And as we continue to keep pushing forward, it's something we should keep challenging ourselves and learning from.
11: This wasn't in the piece, but I want to ask you about this because you guys all come to town a few days before the draft. There's meetings before that. When the J.J. Weatherholt extension took place, there were a lot of folks in town because of getting ready for the draft. How nice was it that such a win for the organization that moment was able to be shared by so many people in the organization who were in town?
7: Yeah, it was pretty cool. I mean, most of our staff was in there. We were fortunate enough to have it opened up to all of us. We were all in there as it went down. And it's just a credit to JJ and the work he put in and the player he is, but also the person he is. And I think that goes back to our staff and JJ. When we took him, we knew which type of person we were getting. We knew what his skill set was, but we also knew the worker that he was. And he hasn't backed off, and he's done what he's done in the big leagues, and it's really fun to watch him. And it's so rewarding to see something pay off like that for him and the organization.
11: What are your emotions like on actual draft night? Randy at one point says you can't cram on the day of the draft. You got to do all the work going in. So I know there's confidence in the work that took place, but at the same time, there has to be butterflies as that event gets going.
7: Yeah, Flo will admit that he's the eager one of the bunch. He's always ready to go. So I give him a lot of credit for keeping us on our toes and ready to go. I try to keep everybody calm. I think that's always kind of been my role, is just to try to, hey, we've done the work. We know where we're at. We know why we're successful and why we're going to be successful. And we know everything. Nothing on the fly is going to hit us that we're unprepared for, because we've done this work and we know where we're at. So I try to keep everything nice and calm for the group. And I hopefully it helps us be a little bit more successful for that. But I think the balance of, you know, the eagerness and the want to get the best player mixed with a little bit of calmness is great for an organization and a draft team.
11: There's going to be moments in the draft, whether it's the first round or it's the last round, you're going to be one or two picks away, and a team or two in front of you is going to pick somebody that you guys are ready to go with. I know the stomach has to drop a little bit at that moment, but at the same time, you have to lock back in and get ready to make that next selection and find that next player who can be a great Cardinal moving forward. What is that emotion like when you do have maybe a disappointment, a pick or two before it's time for you to make a selection?
7: Yeah, I mean, it's so interesting too, because it changes so much year to year. Some years you'll get your pocket picked, is what you're referring to, four or five times, and you're like, man, again? And you have to get back to the list and focus on what you need to focus on and make sure the next person's lined up, make sure everything, you know, everything's taken care of. And then other years, or years in a row, knock on wood, you'll go and, hey, we're good to go. We've got the board set. We'll be in the right spot. We'll have everything set up the way we can be. But when it goes wrong, I think you're really thankful that we did the work. That's what we feel as an organization and a group, because those are the times that the work really pays off. Because if you're just reacting in that moment without preparation and work done, it's a really hard thing to catch up to in a 6-minute span.
11: The MLB draft is the most unique draft, just in the sense that guys can choose to not sign. They can go to college. They can stay in college, whatever it might be. And maybe you take a guy early on that you're going to plan to sign under slot, so you have a little bit of money left over. But these conversations, you might realize all of a sudden we've got a chance to take this guy. And then there's phone calls going on to agents. Hey, how much money is it going to take to actually get it? The signability issues that go along with it, knowing kind of internally what your budget is going to be for that spot. And these type of decisions are happening in just a handful of minutes between picks.
7: Yeah, it's a challenge. It's something that's unlike any other sport. It's something you just have to understand what the rules are, and you have to work inside those lines. And I think it just goes back to the preparation, knowing what your dollars and cents can be and what theirs might be. And you can make your best prediction, but until it's go time, you don't actually know that. And the preparation is what hopefully allows us to continue to put ourselves in the best spot.

0: whether it's the first round or the 20th round, and you let the chips fall where they may, and everybody kind of fits into their puzzle piece at that point.
1: Zach Mortimer, the Cardinals Director of Amateur Acquisition, continuing to join us here on a Graybar Sports Open Line. 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It's really good. It is worth 21 minutes of your time. I actually watched it a couple times. I really, really enjoyed it, and I think you will as well. We'll continue our conversation with Zach Mortimer coming up in just a moment. It is a Graybar Sports Open Line on KMOX.
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4: Welcome back in. This is a Graybar Sports Open Line on KMOX. We're going to continue our conversation with Zach Mortimer. He is the Amateur Acquisition Director for the Cardinals. We're talking to him in part to promote the Draft 365 show that was just recently released by the Cardinals and Cardinals Productions to their YouTube. It is incredible. It is a behind-the-scenes inside look at everything that goes into the draft, and it starts in January with initial meetings. It goes through a workout that they hold at Busch Stadium, the scouts that are on the road, really the scouts for the organization are the star of this, and it's really good. I would strongly encourage you to go watch this for yourself. So as we do continue our conversation with Zach, where we were up to before we took a pause was the actual night of the draft, and everybody is together, and you go through the first 12 picks, and then the Cardinals have their pick, and they make the decision. With pick number 13, the Cardinals go ahead and select Trevor Condon, who is a high school outfielder. There's still so much work to do that night. The Cardinals had so many top 100 level picks. You can't just be stop and celebrate. I know everybody's still got a lot of work to do, but can you describe what the feeling is like in that moment as another individual who's expected to be a big part of the organization officially does join the organization being drafted number 13?
5: Yeah, it's a really fun time. It's a fun thing to be a part of. It's why we do the job. But I think as we keep going forward and we all keep working together, I think it's such a collaborative process that it's not just one person. But like when I started, at times one person would get credit as an area scout for, hey, they signed so-and-so. Now it's such a collaboration. Every scout's involved. Every scout hopefully knows the player. Every scout has had a conversation with another scout on our staff about the player. And it's something we try to make sure everybody's involved with. So we try to just bring it together. They're team picks. Now, there might be a signing scout specifically, but they're all going to play for the Cardinals organization. And that's something that I think I give a ton of credit to our staff as accepting, because some other organizations don't run it like that. It's still a little bit isolated, and your area is your area and the other person's area is the other person's area. But for us, they're team picks. Everybody's rooting for the best player for the Cardinals. But whether it's the first round again or the 20th round, it's just we want to try to line up every round to have the best player for the Cardinals.
4: Does that also help? It was mentioned sometimes some of these scouts are going to have none of their, you know, quote, their guys selected in a draft just because of how it works out. When you're looking at it more as team selections than the signing scout being the key guy, that has to help from a morale standpoint that a scout doesn't walk out of there and go, man, what did I just do for the last 8 months?
5: Yeah, I've been an area scout. I was an area scout back when there was 50 rounds in the draft. So there was a lot more opportunities to get players. There was a lot more minor league spots. So you could generally always, now there's 20 rounds and there's two less teams than when I started. It's hard. You know, sometimes it's a little bit luck of the draw of how things shake out and whatever happens, happens. So to keep guys engaged, again, we try to preach. It's just they're all playing for the Cardinals.

0: Cardinals. We work for the Cardinals, and we want the big league team to be as good as they can be and in the good a position as they can be with the best farm system as we can create.
1: Just a few more minutes with Zach Mortimer. He is the director of amateur acquisition with the Cardinals. You've been in the organization for a while, but you got this promotion somewhat recently. And I've thought it's interesting because Heim came in, and certainly he brought some people in, but man, he retained a lot of individuals. He pushed some people into different roles, but for a lot of baseball executives would walk into a new job and it would be just about finding their guys, and Heim has some of his guys, but it seemed like he worked really hard to take the existing people in the organization and either leaving them in the roles or finding better roles, and you're certainly an example of that.
0: Yeah, I think it's a credit to Heim. He did a good job in his 2 years of getting to know all of us and making sure he had people in the best positions to be successful. So I give him a ton of credit for creating the structure that allowed our amateur department to be as successful as we can. And I would be absolutely off base by not mentioning what Randy Flores has done for our department and what everything he's meant to us as a full department and as development individually. He's been a person that we all have leaned on since 2016. It's been a really long, fun road with him. And also we've been somewhat successful if you look at the scorecard since he's been there. So I think it's something you give Heim a bunch of credit, but you also give Flo a bunch of credit for creating the foundation. And a guy named Ty Boyle also was promoted to assistant director. He's been a guy who would not be able to do my job without him being in his role. So the fact that they trusted the two of us to kind of help let Flo see other things and be a part of other things is just, it's awesome to be a part of. And we're glad to keep pushing forward with the draft.
1: It's a great time to be talking to you because the top pick, Trevor Condon, he just got the promotion. He got moved up from the Complex League to Low A Palm Beach here over the last few days. Had a nice debut in his first game. That has to feel good for you guys. I know it's always about looking forward and looking to what that next draft is going to look like, but at the same time, there's pride in seeing these kids that get selected and to see the start of their careers and the success that they're having.
0: Yeah, you got to give Condon all the credit in the world for being a high school kid who had to take some time down, obviously, just from the season ending and not getting drafted to when he did. It's not the easiest thing to pick right back up. And to be able to work his way into a decision to be promoted to low A is just credit to himself, the worker that he is, his preparation and all the things that he puts into the game and his willingness to compete. I will give the kid all the credit in the world. He's not going to be scared of the moment. I know you guys have probably done interviews with him. He's ready to talk and he's ready to tell you how he's going to compete. Now he's going to impact the game.
1: What was the on-field part of his game that jumped out for you guys the most?
0: Yeah, we loved his ability to hit. He's competitive in the box on every AB. He's not going to give any ABs up. He's willing to really, really dig in and put pressure on himself to make sure he's got the best chance to impact the ball in positive counts. He's somebody that I just give a lot of credit for how he was able to develop as a hitter in playing in Greater Atlanta. It's a tough place to play. He's had to probably swim with the big fish for a long time down there and give himself, the ability to be most successful is something that's not the easiest to do in that space. Atlanta's not a place for the weak. You better be a good player. I mean, looking at Jordan Walker and what he was able to do, it's like, it is a real test to play high school baseball down there. Now, is that the same as the professional level? No, but that is a little tougher test than some high school kids have to take. So it was just his ability to compete in the box and be successful as a hitter.
1: Since we have Zach Mortimer here, we're going to ask him about a few more guys that were drafted. We don't get this opportunity that often, so let's go. So we're going to go through just some of the top selections, competitive balance round A pick. Tegan Coons was selected. He was another Tennessee guy that a lot of Tennessee pitchers have made their way into the Cardinals organization, and he's got some uniqueness to the way he goes about his craft.
0: Yeah, and Tegan, we've known him since high school. He's from Central PA, which is a place we scouted heavily in high school to see if he was ready to sign. Obviously, he worked his way to Tennessee, and we were just so impressed with the development he had there. To go there and compete as a freshman probably wasn't his best self, and he would admit that, and come back as a sophomore just absolutely took huge steps forward. Velocity went way up. Touching 98 with really, really good life on his fastball gives him such a chance to be successful pretty early. Now, the thing people don't really notice about him, I think, is his ability to throw strikes. He's a very confident strike thrower, and he's got big stuff. And when you can mix the ability to throw strikes with the stuff that he has, it's just incredible to turn a guy like that over to our player development with Rob Serfolio and Matt Pierpont. Those guys are two of the guys that I would trust as much as any in the game. I'm so impressed by the work that they're able to do with our pitchers that we draft. Just a real, real credit to them. And then Teagan being able to work through that is going to be just such an awesome to see how he develops.
1: Second round selection, and so many Cardinals fans and Cardinals draft folks were excited about this one in shortstop, Rocco Maniscalco. He is super young, so there was, I'm sure, signability stuff when it came to that, making sure that you could get him into the organization. But when you're able to get somebody of that age in, what kind of extra challenges does that bring along with? Because there's just so much more development that can still happen.
0: Absolutely. Rocco, as young as just about any player that's ever been drafted in the draft, credit to him. Again, he played against the 18-year-olds or the draft-eligible players last summer. That's something we found really, really impressive, is that he was not scared of the challenge. Was it tough for him at sometimes? Absolutely. But he was a full year younger than those guys, and he didn't play a year down, per se. He could have and reclassed after the summer and not gone through the gauntlet that every other high school hitter goes through, but he was willing to challenge himself and go right at it, start in the middle of last summer. So that was one thing we were just so impressed. And then the upside is just incredible. Very, very impressive body that has a chance to put a lot of strength on it as he continues the development. And our strength and conditioning staff were just so excited to see a frame like his that we could work with. And then if you look at the defense, I mean, the kid is as good as you can ask for at shortstop at the same age. He has got a really, really big arm. His hands are good. He's very confident over there. And at the plate, he's got real power. He was somebody that came to our workout, was very impressive. We thought that the bat speed was just going to allow him, as he puts weight on his frame, to be somebody that can impact the ball to a level that is hard to find at the shortstop position.
1: It's good to remind folks that, you know, in a tough offseason, just in terms of players that Cardinals fans loved going away, there was value to that. And there was a couple draft picks acquired in the Brendan Donovan trade. And the first one was a competitive balance round B pick. And you guys went with Andrew Williamson on that pick. And another guy that I know there's a lot of excitement about. Baseball America had him as the number 45 prospect in the 2026 class. So it feels like you got a ton of value in this pick.
0: Yeah, extremely excited to get a guy like Williamson. He's got power. There's a chance to go out and play center field at the next level. He's already doing so in the IA now. He's got an aggressive assignment, and that's how much they trust the kid. And again, for him, it's just as much the person as it is the player. He's somebody we really, really believe in. Great work ethic, great beliefs. We think he's going to put his best foot forward every day to make himself the best player. His relative was a manager in our system a couple of years back. So we had some connections to Andrew. Johnny Rodriguez was a manager for us in short season many moons ago, but he's related to Andrew, and we knew a lot about the kid and about the player. So we trusted the person, really believe there's upside with the bat and on defense.
1: With another competitive balance round B pick, right-hand pitcher Dawson Mattessa. Is this a guy that maybe there's a little bit more, the development process is going to take a little bit more. I mean, you look at a two pitch mix. I don't know if you guys want to add more to that, but it's just on paper, you would know more than I would for sure. But on paper, it seems like this is an upside selection here.
0: Yeah, it's about as fun as one you could ask in the draft. He's a former Division II guy from Adelphi who transferred, which is in New York City or suburb of New York City, and transferred to West Virginia for 1 year. So this is somebody we feel like just scratching the surface of what he can be on the mound. Really, really excited about the package. Athletic, big velo, up to 98, can spin the ball really, really well, and just hasn't had the time to be exposed to everything that other people would be able to go through. And he's just somebody that I think going forward has as big of a growth process as anybody we could ask. It's just a real, real impressive guy, again, to put through with Cerf and Pierpont. It's these guys are going to develop, because I have so much confidence in our pitching development and what they've done. You can see what they've done to our prospects. It's really impressive.
1: Last guy I'll ask you about, you're being very gracious with your time, but this is self-serving because I'm a proud graduate of Kansas State. Shortstop D. Kennedy in the fourth round. Tell me that he's going to be just this superstar guy that's going to be with the Cardinals forever because of that, the Kansas State bloodlines.
0: It's fun. I mean, we like D back to high school. We had really, really aggressive reports on him in high school. We scouted him a bunch. Obviously, he eventually chose to go to the University of Texas out of high school and before transferring to Kansas State. D has a great mix. Athleticism, bat speed, power, potential, and then defense as well. I think he can be very versatile, filling up the middle on the infield, as well as possibly going to the outfield if needed. He's somebody we just have a world of expectations for. There's not much he can't do on the field. And he needs just a little bit of polish to get him to the next level. But when you put him with the hitting group with Dalton Hurd and Brock Hammett and those guys that are just allow him to just scratch the surface again, get to where he needs to get to, it's going to be a great, great project for us in the fourth round that has immense potential to pay off.
1: I cannot encourage our listeners more to go watch this Draft 365. If you go on YouTube, you just search Draft 365. You go to the Cardinals page. You can find it. It is a truly behind-the-scenes look at the Cardinals draft. It is incredible. Cardinals Productions did a great job, and so glad that we were able to spend some time today, a lot of time, with Zach Mortimer, Director of Amateur Acquisition with the Cardinals. Zach, thank you so much for being so gracious with your time and for being so willing to talk on this, because I think this is a very video that is really worth it for Cardinals fans to get an inside look on what actually happens leading up to a draft.
0: Well, I appreciate it. I also wanted everybody to know that I think what makes our staff so successful is our connection to every department. I think hopefully the video, a little bit of that, that we're not just a scouting staff. We're a scouting staff and an analytics staff and a development staff and a computer technology staff. And we have such connection with each department. And I think that is one thing that allows our organization to just keep putting ourselves the best foot forward every day, is that we're not divided on any level. Even though baseball keeps changing, we keep growing together. Every department, we all really, really respect each other and really appreciative of the other's work. So the scouting staff, so impressive what they do, and I'm glad they got to capture a little of it, but we're also so impressed and thankful for everybody else. So really appreciate the time.
1: That is Zach Mortimer. Really appreciate him taking an extended amount of time with us to talk through his job, to talk through some of the players that the Cardinals recently drafted, and also talk through the very, very cool video that is available right now on the Cardinals YouTube. Again, it's called Draft 365 Scouting MLB's Future Stars, where you can follow the entire Cardinals scouting operation leading into the most recent draft. And with that, that's just about, we've run out of time. We had a lot of time there to talk with Mortimer, and we really appreciate him spending some time with us today. Cardinals are going to match up against the Phillies coming up tomorrow, so we'll have no sports open line. It's another early start, 5:40 first pitch. Our coverage begin at 4:45. Thanks again for being tuned in, and we'll talk to you tomorrow for Cardinals baseball. This has been a Graybar Sports Open Line on KMOX.
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18: ABC News, I'm Dave Packard. Sources tell us former Congressman Eric Swalwell was served a warrant by federal agents Saturday night at San Francisco International Airport.
19: They seized his laptop and his iPhone. The next day, agents searched his home in Washington, D.C. The California Democrat, once a rising star, resigned in disgrace amid accusations of sexual misconduct. Sources tell ABC News the criminal investigation centers around allegations of sexual assault. Swalwell has denied ever assaulting anybody.
18: ABC's Perry Russum. An arrest in an alleged terror plot in New York State. A 35-year-old Jessica Bowie accused of plotting to attack the New York State Capitol building in Albany. Bowie allegedly pledging allegiance to ISIS. In Massachusetts, the jury in the murder trial of Lindsay Clancy was sent home early this morning. The defense could rest its case tomorrow in the trial of the mother whose attorneys claim that she killed her three children due to postpartum psychosis. This is ABC News. No testimony today at the Meta trial in Oakland, California, after a juror called out sick. Dozens of state attorneys general accused Meta of luring kids onto its social media platforms. ABC's Mike DeBusky reports.
20: The importance of these features, and when we talk about features, we're talking about things like infinite scrolling, where you're scrolling through Instagram and it can take hours. You never reach the bottom, right? It is an infinite scroll. That's good for Meta because the more time you spend on the platform, the more time you spend looking at ads, the more money they make. If the judge is to, at the end of this, compel Meta to change features like that, if an infinite scroll goes away, that kind of fundamentally changes what Meta is. So there's a degree here where Mark Zuckerberg would almost want to testify just to defend the very essence, the core of his platforms.
18: A U.S. official tells ABC News the USS Lincoln has started the voyage home from the Middle East after a record-long deployment. Families recently raised concerns that sailors were suffering from mental health issues. Dave Packer, ABC News.
21: At 8:02, it's a clear sky. Right now, 78 degrees downtown at the Arch. St. Charles County Police have terminated their contract with Flock, the controversial license plate reader surveillance company. Police Chief Kurt Frizz tells KMOX a new audit system alerted them to an employee misusing the search function and says there are too few guardrails. Even with the audit system, he finds it to be lacking when compared with their other camera system, Geotech.
22: Easier access auditing tools for us.
0: We conduct audits every 30 days through that system.
21: Frist says the employee in question has resigned but is still under a criminal investigation. BMW Championship organizers are cheering a massive turnout at Belle Reve, but those crowds are causing major parking headaches. Officials say the free general parking at the Family Arena was already nearly full today on Thursday. Fans heading out this weekend are strongly urged to carpool or use rideshare to avoid severe traffic and long wait times. The designated rideshare drop-off spot is at 175 South Mason Road, while limited upgraded parking passes are still available online. With the BMW Championship in town, what does the merchandise tent smell like? A St. Louis family company decided. It's called Clearly Better Sense. Owner Jim Epstein stopped by the DGS on KMOX to set up a scenario.
18: You ever been in a place where it smells bad and you can't wait to get out of there?
1: Sure.
18: Okay, so you like can't get out quick enough. But if its place smells really nice, what happens is your brain does this thing where it underestimates how long you've been there.
22: Hmm.
18: It's called the linger longer effect. And so in retail, the longer somebody is, like you and I go into the hardware store, the longer we're in there, we're just coming out with more stuff, mm-hmm. right?
21: The company is comprised of chemists working out of a 300,000 square foot facility in the Grove. Forecast from Dave Murray, clear sky overnight, 67. For Friday, sunshine, high 88. Right now, it's a clear sky, 78 downtown at the Arch. I'm Michael Calhoun, KMOX News.
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17: 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Now, here are your hosts, John Hancock and Michael Kelly.
18: Welcome to America 250. This is John Hancock along with Michael Kelly. And today's part of American history, Michael, is focused right here in St. Louis.
1: Finally, we're going to get to talk about something local and what's more important than the St. Louis Gateway Arch.
18: The Gateway Arch, indeed. And that is our topic this morning. And we're just thrilled to be joined by Jen Clark. She's the museum curator at the Gateway Arch National Park. Jen, welcome to KMOX.
30: Thank you so much. I'm happy to be here.
18: And the executive director of the Gateway Arch Park Foundation, Ryan McClure, is with us as well. Ryan, welcome.
31: Thank you. Thanks for having us.
18: This is so much fun. Well, let's start at the beginning. I didn't realize that originally called the Jefferson National Expansion Memorial, actually, Jen, started in the 1930s.
30: Yes, it was developed very early. A citizen of St. Louis named Luther Ely Smith was on the commission to help develop the George Rogers Clark Memorial in Vincennes. And when he was coming home from one of the meetings on the train, he was looking at the St. Louis riverfront from across the river and thinking, we really need something like that here in St. Louis.
1: And so what did he do? Well, it's one thing to have that idea. What did it flourish into?
30: He created a group, a commission that got together and incorporated some politicians and talked to Congress and raised money. And eventually they got the site declared. In 1935, it was declared a national park under the National Historic Sites Act by Franklin Delano Roosevelt.
18: Yeah, and that was really something. And there was some money that emerged originally, some of the Depression era federal funding that worked to provide money for what would become the arch grounds.
30: Yes, indeed. Yes, they had some National Park Service people came out and started working. Things were put on hold for a while because of World War II. But eventually they got together and started the competition that resulted in the Gateway Arch.
18: Yeah, we're going to get there. We're talking about it, 40 blocks. This was, back in the day, St. Louis, right? Where the arch now is, 90, 91 acres, something like that. And all of that land
2: It had buildings on it. It needed to be cleared. That had to be somewhat controversial.
30: Yes, it was. We actually have photographs of most of the buildings that were standing in those 40 blocks in our park archives. And we have people come and they study the architecture, the beautiful cast iron frontages of those warehouses. And we have people, including a ranger on staff at the park, who had family businesses that were down there on the riverfront. And they like to come and see the photographs of what was there. But by the time that Smith was taking these actions, there were a lot of empty warehouses. And I like to say it's, you know, it's an action the National Park Service would probably not do now, and maybe something we don't necessarily love as lovers of historic buildings and sites. But they cleared it all out, and we do have the arch now, which is pretty special for St. Louis.
1: Was

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2: Of the American Revolution.
3: It was. Yeah, moving here, I didn't know about that. I'd never heard of the Battle of St. Louis coming from the east. I had no idea we had a Revolutionary War battle this far west. But the citizens of St. Louis had supplies George Rogers Clark with supplies for his efforts over in Illinois. And then the British worked with their allies, some Native Americans, to recruit them. They didn't have any British troops really over here.
2: Right.
3: So they just called upon their allies and then attacked the town thinking it was going to be an easy target. And it was not.
2: It was not at all. And the other thing that happened not too long after that was something we call Three Flags Day, where it was Spain handing off the Louisiana Territory to France and France handing off the Louisiana Territory to the United States of America.
3: Yes, and the people here were largely French, so they left the French flag flying overnight for their sake so that they could have that moment before they became Americans.
2: And not too many years after that, Meriwether Lewis and William Clark began their expedition.
3: They did, and Meriwether Lewis was actually there for Three Flags Day. He was one of the observers. But Lewis and Clark Clark founded a little encampment over at Wood River, just across the river in Illinois. And they got together and began their expedition, made contacts with the people here in St. Louis, and then set out.
2: Jen Clark is our guest. She is the museum curator at the Arch, and your family has a little tie to Lewis and Clark, don't they?
3: Yes, I actually married into the Clark family. My husband came to do a little research in the museum when we were developing an exhibit about Lewis and Clark and their expedition. And as part of our archival collections, we have William Clark's commission in the Army, signed by George Washington.
2: Wow.
3: From his first stint in the Army, not the Lewis and Clark expedition. And Charlie knew his family had donated it somewhere, but didn't know where. And when we pulled it out for the exhibit, he came in and saw it. And so that's how I met my husband.
2: That's amazing. That's real history right there, folks. That is Jen Clark. And, you know, we talked about clearing that plot of land. How many years did it take to level all of that?
3: Oh, it took a while. And then the legal cases to obtain the land
2: took
3: a while, too. I said we had photographs of many of those buildings in the archives. We also have the legal records of which buildings were just purchased, which ones had to go through court cases. There were, as I said, it was a lot of warehouses, but there were few areas where people did live, especially over closer to where the ballpark is now.
2: Yeah.
3: Was a group of African-American people lived there. And then there were some jazz clubs and some sort of eccentric out there communist people who frequented those over closer by the Eads Bridge. And they seized the buildings and the land in the end, but it did take a while. And then they cleared it all out. And then it became a parking lot for a while.
2: Yeah.
3: And people got used to being able to park there on the riverfront and weren't too keen on it when the arch started to go up and took their parking away.
2: So I guess that original settlement, I guess Laclede's Landing is about the only thing that is still around.
3: Laclede's Landing and a few buildings on the south side as well.
2: Hmm. And anybody who was anybody from St. Louis history in the early days lived on what is now the arch grounds, I would imagine.
3: Yeah, it was basically the whole settlement.
2: That's great. The museum, you guys redid it about a decade ago.
3: We did.
2: The museum itself didn't open when the arch opened originally. No. It took some time to put that together, all of that underground area.
3: It was the Museum of Westward Expansion. It was a lot different than what we have now, but a lot of people still have some fond memories of those animatronic robot figurines and the taxidermied animals. They had their fans for sure. The bison and the buffalo, or the bison and the bear and the beavers.
2: Have we updated the video in the theater? I remember that guy.
3: Well, that's interesting because

0: occasionally people come to us and talk about updating the video, but the movie is a really wonderful movie.
1: It is.
0: Together by Charles Guggenheim.
1: Yeah. So we Gateway really, to the Dream, is it?
0: What
1: is
0: Monument it to the Dream.
1: Monument to the Dream, mm-hmm. Yeah.
0: We have not really touched it at all.
1: Right.
0: It's the same as it always has been. And people watch it and they become terrified of what the people considering it went through and the lack of safety in our current modern terms.
1: Well, everybody listening to this program has heard that video. I'm certain of that. And we'll likely hear it again. That's Jen Clark. Ryan, we'll get to you in here in just a little bit. Jen Clark is with us. She's a museum curator at the Arch. Ryan McClure, the executive director of the Gateway Arch Park Foundation, is with us. It's the History of the Arch on KMOX.
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5: And welcome back to KMOX and America 250, a celebration of our great country. And today we're focused on the arch. Michael Kelly right here, John Hancock over there. We're joined by Jen Clark. She's the museum curator for the Gateway Arch.

0: Arch in downtown St. Louis. In our previous segment, you told us that Luther Eli Smith had really gone to Congress and worked to get an act of Congress to be able to acquire that property. Did he have an idea of what he wanted to put there? And how did we come up with the arch?
1: Yeah, they wanted something. His group wanted a grand memorial, something, of impressive scale, something that would last. They didn't know what exactly. So they decided an architectural competition was the way to go. It was actually the first major architectural competition post-World War II. So a lot of very prominent architects like Louis LeBaume, the Eames, Charles and Ray Eames entered, and then, of course, Saarinen. And many, many wonderful drawings of the potential things that could have been there are part of the park archives now and one of the great treasures.
2: Yeah, I didn't realize how early that contest was developed. It was developed in the 40s.
1: Yeah, 1947, the contest opened, and then it ended in 1948. And Saarinen had been in the OSS in the war, and he was an immigrant, and there were some other interesting characters who entered. One of the other teams featured a Asian immigrant, and after World War II, that was sort of a interesting situation for him to find himself in. But when you look at all the drawings, really, it had to be the arch.
2: Yeah, what were some of the other things that were submitted?
1: Some pillars, some other, like, maybe smaller arches. Some of them tried to go across the river, which was against the contest rules at the time. And one of the other finalists, Harris Armstrong, was a local St. Louis architect. Mm. But his first-round drawing, which took him to the second round, he changed the harbor into the shape of a plow. And that was technically against the rules. So he had to change that design for the second round, and his second round drawing was not as strong.
0: So Eero Saarinen was not the only one from his family to submit something to the contest. Is that right?
1: That's right. He was actually not very well known at the time. He was a junior architect working for his father's firm. And his father was a well-known architect who had actually designed the Helsinki train station before his family emigrated here from Finland. And so they divided the office into two teams. They hung a sheet down the middle of the office so they wouldn't see each other's work. And they both submitted entries. And then when they made the judging, the judging took place, and they sent a telegram. They sent a telegram to the wrong E. Saarinen, the one that was known at the time. So the family got the telegram. They opened a bottle of champagne. They celebrated. And then they found it was actually the son who had made it to the second round.
2: Yeah, that's got to be kind of nuts, right?
1: They just had another party. His father was supportive of him.
2: Well, that's good. I was going to ask whether the father was disappointed. So Saarinen wins this thing. It's 1948.
1: Yes.
2: He's awarded this. Then it took a while to get going.
1: It took a long time. It didn't start construction until 1962. Saarinen had actually passed away before it started. And, between him winning and then him dying, he designed a number of very famous buildings, like the General Motors building, the Dulles Airport, TWA Terminal at JFK, and Bell Labs. So,
2: wow. What kind of a man was Eero Saarinen?
1: Well, he was a modern architect. He wanted modern, exciting structures that were different from classical, something exciting. Actually, Smith's commission sort of rigged the competition for modern architecture by choosing George Howe to be their advisor. And he wrote the rules and selected the judges in a way that ensured they were going to get a modern.
0: Do we have any insight as to how he came to the arch, that it would be as tall as it was, wide, etc.?
1: It took a little while to develop it. In the first round, it was not as high. It was not 630 feet.
2: Right.
1: It was, I want to say, 590. It was a little bit shorter. And then in the first round drawing, you can actually see that it had four sides instead of the triangular shape. And if you go to the archives, the Smithsonian American Art Archives, and listen or look for his ex-wife's historical papers, she documents that it was actually Carl Millis, who was the sculptor at Alo Plaza right outside Union Station, who suggested the triangular structure.
2: Hmm.
1: That's her assertion. And she said that after Millis suggested that and Saarinen took the suggestion, he never spoke to Millis again.
2: Well, the way the arch tapers when you get up
1: Yeah.
2: Towards the top. Was that in the original design, or was that added?
1: It did taper some, but it was not quite as elegant and as tall, and there was some time for refinement between the first round and the second round.
2: Was there any debate about where to place it on the grounds? Because you've got 90-some acres there.
1: Oh, I think he always wanted it along the river. There might have been some ideas between, like, getting it up on the bluff and a little bit closer to
2: right,
1: the
2: river. Right, and it just sets up perfectly with the old courthouse there.
1: It's not as perfect as you would think. if you look at it, it's like a little bit off. But yes, it really centers and frames the courthouse beautifully.
0: Were there ever any challenges in the actual construction as a result of the particular topography and the river being right there?
1: All kinds of challenges. And I mean, I'm always amazed that they could construct something like that without computers. And in the archives, we have some of the records of some of the engineers and just the pages and pages of numbers. And then if you watch Monument to the Dream, you can see that sometimes they had to take their measurements at night so that things wouldn't be heated up from the sun, and they wanted to get everything. Everything had to be really just perfect to make it work.
2: So just under 3 years, start to finish on the construction. And talk about putting that last piece in. That day in 1965.
1: Yeah, they actually wanted to do it at night, and the city fathers insisted that people be able to see the placement of the last piece, and it became a moment for the community.
2: How big was the crowd that day?
1: It was pretty big. I wish we had better documentation of the ceremony. Actually, we have a little bit, but some Boy Scouts placed a flag on that last piece. And raised it into place. In the morning before the ceremony, they actually had to hose down both sides to try and clear it off a little bit to make sure it was going to meet.
0: Do we have a rough estimate of what it probably cost to build the St. Louis Arch?
1: Oh, you're putting me on the spot here. I don't remember exactly.
3: Yeah. Was it 13?
1: I want to say 15 million.
2: 15 million?
1: It might be off.
2: And that was in 1960 dollars.
1: Exactly, yeah.
2: So it'd be a little bit more than that today. Quite a bit more than that today.
1: Yeah.
2: Well, that is Jen Clark. She's the museum curator at the Gateway Arch. Fascinating conversation. When we come back, we're going to introduce you to our good friend Ryan McClure. He's the executive director of the Gateway Arch Park Foundation. Talk a little bit about what we've done recently on that ground and the future of the arch in St. Louis. That's next on KMOX.
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5: Welcome back to America 250. This is John Hancock along with Michael Kelly, and we've spent good part of this morning talking about our fabulous Gateway Arch. We've been visiting with Jen Clark, the museum curator, and Ryan McClure, who's the executive director of the Gateway Arch Park Foundation, is with us as well. Ryan, there have been some famous, other than me and Michael Kelly, there's been some famous people that have gone up on that arch, right?
6: Well, yeah, Jen and I, we were just talking with you all during the break that the only president that we know of that went to the top would have been Eisenhower when he wasn't president. After he left office. So there's no current president, a person that was currently president that went to the top. We do know that Prince Charles, now King Charles, visited the park in the 70s and went to the top.
5: He did.
6: Yeah.
5: And that little pod all the way to the top.
6: Yeah, yeah.
5: Prince Charles. How about that?
7: That's incredible.
6: Yeah.
5: Yeah. And then, you know, everybody in St. Louis, you would have to believe, has been to the arch.
6: Well, I would hope so. I mean, we want more St. Louisans to go to the arch, and we want them to go more than just the fourth grade field trip that they take, right? And I think, you know, a large part of the renovations that were just completed, the City Arch River Project, was to encourage repeat visitation. So it's not just a one-time thing when you have family in town, but you're going all the time. And this museum that's there is like really, I mean, you have to spend hours and hours there to capture everything.
7: Yeah, Ryan, when the arch was first built, it did not have a museum below it, did it? It came after the arch was built, is that right?
6: Yeah, I think the Museum of Westward Expansion opened in 1976. That was, you know, the arch was completed in 65. Trams didn't open until 67. And then you get the museum in 76. So it is kind of these are examples of how this park continually evolves.
7: And part of that evolution went from being solely funded by Congress to being funded in a new way that really broke some barriers.
6: Yeah, the

0: the Gateway Arch National Park today is an incredible example of a public-private partnership. So across the country, you now see conservancies like Gateway Arch Park Foundation that raise private money for national parks. And the City Arch River Project, which was completed in 2018, was a $380 million project. $221 million of that was raised through private donations. That to date is still the largest private investment in a national park in the history of the service.
1: Well, you know, it's a little side trail here, but St. Louis is known throughout the world for its philanthropy.
0: Yeah.
1: I mean, this is one of the most giving communities anywhere.
0: For the size of our community, I mean, we punch way above our weight when it comes to philanthropy, right? We have a lot of generous individuals and companies and foundations, and the City Arch River project was just another example of that. And it also showed, you know, St. Louis does bold things. The fact that the arch is there to begin with is incredibly bold. And this community decided in 2015 to continue investing in this monument that undeniably represents St. Louis to the world.
2: Yeah, and you brought the park closer to the city, kind of a strange thought, being that the city used to be where the park was.
0: Right.
2: But you brought the entrance closer to the city. What else did you do to make that such a spectacular now gateway to the entire town?
0: Yeah, well, and you hit the nail on the head. I mean, the park, when it was being developed and when it was finished, that all happened at the same time that the Interstate Highway Act was building interstates all across. Yeah. We talk about Eisenhower, you know, interstates all across the country. And unfortunately, what happened in many cases is interstates separated parts of cities from itself. So the minute the arch was completed, it was already severed from the city that it would come to represent. So part of City Arch River was building a park over the highway. So we now have a seamless connection to the old courthouse in downtown St. Louis, right where the new entrance is.
1: Yeah, that's amazing. Either one of you guys ever take the stairs?
0: I have not. I know many people at the park and some of our staff have taken the stairs down. I hope to do that someday.
1: How many, do we know how many stairs are in that sucker?
3: 1,076.
1: How about that?
2: Hey.
1: That'd be a good exercise for you, Kelly.
2: Let's go.
1: I'm
0: out. Go tomorrow.
1: I'm out on that. So this was known in its original phase as the Jefferson National Expansion Memorial. That all changed in, was it 2018?
0: 2018, yes. So as we were getting closer to the completion of the City Arch River project in July of 2018, there was thinking that, you know, Jefferson National Expansion Memorial, the original name for the park, predated the design for the Gateway Arch. Well, that's how this park is known now. And so putting the name of the monument in the park name and adding National Park to it was a big deal. And that had to be done through Congress. So Senator Blunt was the lead on that legislation, but it was co-sponsored by the entire St. Louis delegation.
1: Yeah.
0: And signed into law and changed the name officially to Gateway Arch National Park in 2018.
1: Yeah, very cool. Because originally, and that's Ryan McClure, he's the executive director of the Gateway Arch Park Foundation. Originally, Jen Clark, the museum curator, the idea for this space was to honor Thomas Jefferson because they built the Washington Monument, they built the Lincoln Memorial, and they were looking for a way to honor Thomas Jefferson, and they chose this site. Why?
3: Because this was the site of the transfer of the Louisiana Purchase from, as we were talking about earlier, the Three Flags Day ceremony happened here right in St. Louis. And this was representative of the Louisiana Territory that they acquired.
1: You know, you guys redid the museum, what, in 2015-ish?
0: Opened in 2018.
1: Okay. Yeah. And if you haven't been there in the last decade, you won't recognize the place, right? I mean, this museum is incredible.
0: It's very different. And
1: very interactive as well.
0: Interactive, immersive. And I have to, I mean, huge credit to folks like Jen. Jen was involved in the creation of the exhibits. The foundation funded the design and the fabrication, but it is a world-class museum. It's accredited by the American Alliance of Museums, which is a huge deal. Yeah. There's a small percentage of museums within the National Park Service that are AAM accredited.
1: Wow.
0: So that's huge. But it's great. Some of the things that Jen was talking about in the previous segment, about all of the design, seeing what could have been there if we didn't have the arch, you can see all of that in the museum today. So you can see the five finalist submissions. It's just a brand new experience and something that you have to come back again and again and again to get the full experience.
1: Because as you say, you can't really experience everything in one visit.
0: Not
1: What's
0: one
1: the
0: day.
1: Coolest thing you got in there, Jen?
3: Oh, there's so
0: Putting
3: many
0: you on the
3: things.
0: Spot. Yeah.
3: One thing that's really special to me is we have a saddle that was used by a young girl named Samantha Packwood, who was an immigrant who rode this side saddle all the way out to Oregon.
1: Wow.
3: And, we've actually had descendants of hers have come to visit and see the saddle. And so that's a really cool piece.
2: So it's the gateway to the West, right? Hundreds of millions of people wind up going across that Mississippi River, seeing the arch. How many people actually go into the grounds, experience the museum, and go up in the arch on a yearly basis?
0: So, I mean, right now, I mean, it's anywhere from 2.2 to 2.5 million visitors come to the park on an annual basis. And, I mean, that's a huge deal. And it is a huge economic impact for the St. Louis region. Over $500 million in economic impact comes from Gateway Arch National Park and its surroundings every year.
2: So this one's a personal pet peeve of mine. We finally light this arch up. Why was there never discussion about lighting it from the very beginning? And we only light it for certain hours. Is that right? What is it lit 24 hours a day?
0: I'll give my take, and then Jen might have some info here too. But I mean, I believe the arch was lit in 2000. Around that?
3: I think that's...
0: Yeah. And it was actually the Gateway Foundation that helped fund that. And they just replaced the lights recently. And they are beautiful. I mean, they work really, really well. This month, I know that the lights are off because of bird migration. We got to take care of the birds. That's important.
1: You don't want birds flying into the arch.
2: No, you don't.
0: And I think they do that in the fall, too. But, yeah, it's... I think when you see that thing lit up, it's just beautiful.
2: Yeah, it's spectacular. And I think there's even a lighting process that slowly goes up as the night goes on.
0: Yes.
2: And it's really spectacular.
0: Yeah.
2: And it's the symbol of St. Louis, so I'm glad you've lit it up.
0: Yeah.
1: Yeah, and you said how many visitors a year did you say?
0: So between 2.5 and 2.2 million.
1: Wow.
0: Yeah. Yeah.
1: That's in a typical day.
0: Yeah.
1: Do we know on a typical day how many people get on those little pods and find their way to the top?
3: Oh,
0: well, I can tell you. So we get the security counts every day. And, over the weekend, we had Saturday and Sunday, respectively, 4,000 visitors come through security.
1: A lot of Dodger fans going up there.
0: Dodger fans travel well. So, but I mean, that's not abnormal for this time of year.
1: Right. The museum displays, do they rotate? Do they change? Or is it pretty, once they're there, they're there?
3: We have a few things that rotate out that are very delicate artifacts. But we have a temporary exhibit gallery up at the old courthouse that we're working on. Right now it has a temporary exhibit called, Hey, There's the Arch. And we're actually featuring all the local logos we can find that have the arch in them, which is...
1: Oh,
3: an
1: gosh.
3: Extraordinary amount.
1: I'm sure that's right.
2: I know we're running up against the clock, but there's this story that the arch actually moves. How much does it move each way?
3: It moves a little bit each way. I think we say about 16 inches, but that would be in pretty extreme weather conditions. And when things get dicey, like if we get a tornado warning, we're going to bring everybody down.
1: Well, that's a good idea. Yeah. That's Jen Clark. She is a museum curator at the Gateway Arch, and Ryan McClure, the executive director of the Gateway Arch Park Foundation, with us as well, talking about the arch. We've got one segment left. We're going to talk about the future of the arch right here on KMOX.
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1: Welcome back, America 250. Michael Kelly and John Hancock, your host, guiding you through this discussion about the Great Gateway Arch. That's not easy to say, is it? it's just tremendous, and you guys have been great. We're joined by Jen Clark, the museum curator at the Arch, and Ryan McClure, who's the Gateway Arch Park Foundation Executive Director. And, you know, let's start with the funding for this thing, because you've talked about the unique public-private partnership. There's still a fair amount of government funding that goes into the Arch.
0: Absolutely. I mean, Congress allocates a certain amount of money to operate the Gateway Arch National Park every year. And that's been around $10 million every year, but it takes over $20 million to operate the entire park. And so the rest of that is made up through funding from Proposition P, which is overseen by Great Rivers Greenway, and private funding from Gateway Arch Park Foundation, and then from Jefferson National Parks Association as well. So it's a very complicated funding structure, but it works really well.
2: Yeah, and so that money is there to keep it secure, functioning, up to date, always ready to deal with a lot of the things that may come. Was there ever a consideration to do away with the existing pod system that we all are familiar with to get up to the arch to something a little simpler?
3: Yes, I think we'd love to have something that was accessible. That's a huge problem for us.
1: Right.
3: There's a lot of stairs, and it's just such a very, very tight space that we've never really had anything but what Dick Bowser designed in the 60s.
0: But one of the things that we have done, and it, with City Arch River, we tried to implement universal design wherever we could, which means you try to make the park as accessible to the most amount of people. And unfortunately, the tram ride at the top, is it's just impossible to do right now. But what we did was create a replica.

0: replica of the observation deck on the ground. So you can go into this Keystone piece and see a live feed from the top of the arch. So for folks that can't go to the top or don't want to, it's not for everybody, they can see what visitors would see when they go to the top.
1: So we associate the arch with the westward expansion of our country.
0: Yeah.
1: But the arch, in fact, is going to be expanding eastward, is it not?
0: That's right. So Jen was talking about the design competition that Saarinen won. Saarinen envisioned this park being on both sides of the river.
2: Mm.
0: So this is a vision, an idea that has existence for 80 years. And then Congress passed legislation in the 1990s that gave the National Park Service the legal authority to expand to Illinois, the Illinois riverfront. For a variety of reasons, that's not happened over the years, but we have stars aligning in a way right now that we can actually make this happen. But it's going to have to be a public-private partnership, just like City Arch River was. But just last month, two congresspeople from Illinois, two congresspeople from Missouri, one Republican, one Democrat on both sides of the river, filed legislation to help this happen. So this is a bi-state, bipartisan piece of legislation.
2: That's something you don't see every day.
0: Yeah, I mean, that can still happen. And it shows you, again, stars are aligning in a way that they haven't previously to make this happen.
1: What's that mean, Ryan? What if you were looking at your crystal ball, what are the options of what it might look like someday on the east side? Would we be able to easily walk across a footbridge to the other side? What would be over in Illinois?
0: I think we have to think about ways to get people across the river through multimodal transportation. So that means water taxis. It means pedestrian access. It means vehicle access, cycling access. All of that needs to improve because we're going to have a national park that's on the other side of the river. And not just a national park, but we're thinking about things that can happen around that to spur economic development and improvement in East St. Louis. I mean, this is, again, this idea has been there for 80 years. It is time to make it happen.
2: That's really, really exciting. How many people work at the Arch?
0: Oh, gosh. I mean, I know.
2: It's gotta be.
0: It can be, depending on the season, I think it's between 100 and 200. If you think about not just National Park Service employees, but bi-state employees, JNPA employees, Gateway Arch Park Foundation employees. So, I mean, it's a huge operation. And like I said, the economic impact of this site is over $500 million every year.
2: How's the food over there?
0: I think it's great. We now have a cafe there for the first time.
2: Yeah.
0: And that was done through the City Arch River Project. And, of course, there's restaurants around the arch. And it is more connected to downtown than it ever has been. So, and part of that was to create foot traffic between downtown and the arch.
2: And there is that foot traffic. And it's breathtaking. I mean, just walking those grounds, it's amazing.
0: It's you know, I pinch myself every day that I get to work at this park and be part of it. Every time I walk into the old courthouse, which we haven't talked about much today, but that's part of the national park. And I feel so fortunate, as a St. Louisan and as an American to work at this park.
2: Yeah. And you think about the history that has taken place on those grounds. Going all the way back, you know, we're visiting with Ryan McClure, the executive director, and we also have Jen Clark, the museum curator. And Jen, the amount of just breathtaking American history that's taken place on that ground is stunning.
3: It's pretty amazing.
2: It really is. And of course, Jen Clark, if you weren't with us earlier, is a great, great, great granddaughter-in-law.
3: In-law.
2: To William Clark, the Meriwether Lewis's partner back in the day. What, Ryan, I won't be here. You may not be here. 2075. The year 2075. What do you think we'll be looking like?
0: Well, I hope I'm still here. I'll be pushing, getting close to 100.
2: Yeah?
0: But we'll see.
2: Yeah? You got good bloodline.
0: Yeah, you know my people. Yeah. So, you know, here's what I hope we see. We got to see this park on the other side of the river. And I also think we will see a downtown that is better connected to the arch and to the riverfront than it is today.
2: Hmm.
0: We are coming up on some significant interventions that have to happen to the Poplar Street Bridge, the I-64 double-decker, and the elevated lanes next to the Laclede's Landing in 15 years. there's no fudging that timeline. It has to happen in 15 years.
2: Yeah.
0: And we are at a moment in time where we can really change the way that infrastructure affects downtown St. Louis and how people get around and how connected it is, that you don't get within a generation. So we have to take advantage of this moment in time. If we miss it, we won't see it for another 60 years. Hmm. But we can really rethink how the I-44 depressed lanes and elevated lanes sever the riverfront and the arch from downtown St. Louis. I think we can fix this problem.
1: When most people were younger and they went to the arch, they sometimes had to deal with the rising river.
0: Yeah.
1: That's one of the things you all fixed in 2015-18 when we did the remodel, was to really take flooding out of being a problem to make it easier to do this expansion.
0: Yeah. When you think about the riverfront renovations, part of City Arch River, part of it was raising Lenore K. Sullivan Boulevard by 2.5 feet. And actually, the river is pretty high right now. And it would be within 0.5 foot, had these changes not been made, to being underwater today.
1: Wow.
0: But because we have that extra 2 feet, that mitigates about 75% of the flooding occurrences that would shut down LKS every year, every summer. And I can think of maybe two or three times since 2016 that LKS has been underwater, when it would have been many, many more than that.
2: Hmm, that's fascinating. Yeah, you know, the structure itself, the arch, it's built to last, I would assume, right? But what is it? It's got to be just an ongoing maintenance series of issues all the time.
0: Yeah.
2: Yeah.
0: Well, one of the things, you know, the Park Service is really great at, and working with partners like ours and Great Rivers Greenway, is ensuring that the maintenance issues of the park are addressed on an ongoing basis. And that makes sure that the park is going to stay well supported from a maintenance standpoint for generations to come. There's actually a bill in Congress right now called the America the Beautiful Act that will help address deferred maintenance across the park system, park-wide, across the country. So our foundation is very supportive of that passing. It's got 52 co-sponsors in the Senate. A House bill should be introduced in the coming weeks. So that's going to be a big deal to address ongoing maintenance, not just at Gateway Arch National Park, but across the 400-plus units within the system.
2: Mm, wow. Somewhere out there, within the sound of our voice right now, is a young couple planning to get married. Or a parent of a young couple that's planning to get married, or a grandparent, it is KMOX, of a young couple planning to get married. And they're going to have a lot of out-of-town visitors coming in for the wedding this summer. And so you're going to take Aunt Susie and Uncle Paul, and you're going to take them to the arch. Yeah. How long should I plan that visit to last?
0: As long as you have time. Because you can, I mean, you got to think about the old courthouse, right? There's brand new museum exhibits there. That is a beautiful building everybody should go to. You got to think about going to the top of the arch.
2: Yes.
0: You got to think about experiencing the museum.
2: Yes.
0: You got to experience the river. Watch, just stand there and watch the majesty of the Mississippi River.
2: Hours.
0: So as long as you can, spend that time there. But, you know, we've there's so much to experience there.
2: Ryan McClure, the executive director of the Gateway Arch Park Foundation, Jen Clark, the museum curator at the Arch. Thank you both for your time. Fascinating conversation.
0: Thank you.
2: America 250. We'll see you next week right here on KMOX.
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13: News. I'm Dave Packer. Iran's foreign minister strongly condemning President Trump's new threat of an economic D-Day on the country. ABC's Rachel Scott.
14: Vice President J.D. Vance saying the war with Iran is now in a new phase.
15: This is a delicate dance because we apply economic pressure to them. They're going to try to apply economic pressure to us.
14: Amid all this uncertainty, oil prices are rising. Gas now averaging about $4.10 a gallon. And over on Wall Street, the markets are reeling. The Dow plunging more than 700 points.
13: Also adding to the downward pressure, U.S. debt Wednesday reaching $40 trillion. An arrest in an alleged terror plot in New York State that would have targeted the New York State Capitol building in Albany. Authorities say 35-year-old Jessica Bowie allegedly pledged allegiance to ISIS. Jury selection started today for Grammy Award-winning Chicago rapper Lil Durk. He's accused of ordering the murder of rapper Quando Rondo in an ambush that resulted in the death of Quando Rondo's cousin. Durk pleaded not guilty. This is ABC News. New evidence revealed in the fatal 2025 helicopter crash outside of Philadelphia.
16: The NTSB releasing hundreds of pages of investigative records, including surveillance, doorbell, and dash camera video, along with photographs and flight data. The Learjet 55, departing Northeast Philadelphia Airport on January 31st, 2025, carrying an 11-year-old patient, her mother, two pilots, and two medical crew members on a flight home to Mexico. Investigators say the aircraft was airborne for less than a minute. The jet climbed to about 1,600 feet, entered a left turn, then plunged toward the ground at nearly 10,000 feet per minute.
13: ABC's Morgan Norwood. A Red Cross official says the death toll from a gold mine collapse in the western part of Central African Republic has risen to more than 100. Former Wimbledon finalist Nick Kyrgios has tested positive for cocaine and is provisionally suspended from tennis. Dave Packer, ABC News.
17: KMOX News, I'm Michael Calhoun. Flock cameras are coming down in one area county after an employee was found to be abusing the system.
18: St. Charles County is covering their over two dozen Flock cameras ahead of their removal after Chief of Police Kurt Frizz says a new audit feature alerted them to a civilian staff member misusing the technology.
19: We sent that to our investigators. They dug into it and decided they were not legitimate investigative purposes for law enforcement. They were personal.
18: Frizz says the audit system is not robust enough to feel comfortable with Flock stock moving forward. The employee has resigned but still faces a criminal investigation. Sean Malone, KMOX News.
17: And a U of I student has been accused of spray painting campus license plate reader cameras. Carolina Garibay has that.
20: The University of Illinois Police Department says 26-year-old Mitchell Bryant, a PhD student, was caught vandalizing two license plate reader cameras. Authorities say an LPR's camera lens was found covered in yellow spray paint on July 31st near Green and Gregory Streets. A second one was found on August 10th at Wright Street and Springfield Avenue. Police identified Bryant using building and bus surveillance footage. He's charged with one count of criminal damage to government-supported property.
17: The family of former University of Missouri student Riley Strain is fighting to revive a wrongful death lawsuit.
21: Strain disappeared during a fraternity trip to Nashville in March 2024 after being removed from a downtown bar and was later found in the Cumberland River. Authorities ruled his death an accidental drowning with alcohol listed as a contributing factor. His family has now filed an appeal after a judge dismissed the lawsuit against the fraternity and its members. Matt Pilger, Missouri Net.
17: The city is asking for bids to tear down the entire St. Laborius campus on the north side, the church, the rectory, the convent, all of it. The campus already got a second life after it sat abandoned for years. Skateboarders turned it into a skate park called Skate Laborius. A fire in June 2023 ended that. Neighbors have been asking for somebody to do something about the shell ever since. So when word got around that demolition bids are going out, here's how it landed with Robin Craig.
22: Oh, I clapped. I said, yay! Because you know what it said to me? They finally heard us.
17: But there is concern for neighbors. Virginia True.
23: We're very concerned. We know that there was asbestos in the buildings. We know some was released by the fire. No one can tell us how safe it is now.
17: But preservationists are pushing to keep the bell tower and the outer walls standing. Alderman Rasheen Aldrich tells Fox 2 the bid request can still be rewritten. Clayton police say there was no threat to the public after a man was shot Thursday morning near South Brentwood and Bonham. The shooting happened just after 10 a.m., leaving one man hospitalized with non-life-threatening injuries. Police say two suspects have been taken into custody. Forecast overnight, clear sky, low 67 for Friday. Sunshine, nice day for summer. A little bit warmer than we've been, too, with a high of 88 degrees. Could have a spot storm late Friday night into Saturday morning. I'm Michael Calhoun, KMOX News.
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4: Chris and Amy show on KMOX. Time to go to the Quiver River Electric guest line in this hour. And we talked about this at the beginning of the show. We had already had this interview scheduled with Police Chief Robert Tracy. And then yesterday, the police union issued a statement regarding the appearance of Mayor Kara Spencer at an officer's funeral, in which she engaged in discussions with some of the officers about their pay and benefits. And the union did not like that. We got a statement from the mayor saying she believes that statement mischaracterized what happened. And also Police Chief Robert Tracy has issued a statement as well. He is with us now on KMOX. Chief Tracy, good to talk to you. How you doing?
5: All right, very good, Chris and Amy, and you're right. We had scheduled this almost a week ago, and here we are today, and I hope we can get into some of the good work and some of the things and the partnerships that we have today to really expand on what we're doing and let our listeners and the public know what the St. Louis Metropolitan Police Department is doing.
4: We will absolutely get to that. And then, by the way, Mayor Spencer will be joining the show just after 11:20 as well. So in your statement regarding what happened at this funeral, you said that you were not present, you heard about what was discussed, and you heard the concerns of the officers, and you take them seriously. So what exactly are the concerns, and what happened at this funeral?
5: Well, first of all, let's talk about why we were there. Mental health and wellness and an officer that died by suicide. There's a lot of people grieving. We're there for the family. We're there for everyone, our officers, and even myself. I feel this loss personally on any death of a member of the service that I work with. And it's a hard day. It's a very hard day. And then we got to look at ways to see how we can get better at mental health and wellness, take it out of the shadows, and to make sure people get help when they need it. And certainly we've come a long way when it's come to suicides in policing, but we still got a long way to go. So I really wanted to put that in perspective. But as far as listening to the concerns of the officers, yes, they did have concerns. I, as a chief, represent these police officers, and I know the mayor made a public statement. She apologized to have that conversation, and I think it's a lesson learned, and I think hopefully it doesn't happen again, and we really got to keep it focused to why we were there and what reasons we were there, and make sure that we have Kevin Bradford's family in our prayers, and especially his mom, Kim, who I know personally.

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2: And like I said, it doesn't repeat itself. So I'm looking more at making sure the officers are in a good place where they have to deal with an officer's death. We all have to deal with it. And to make sure that we get counseling as needed and anytime that they need it, and especially after a traumatic incident like this. Let's remember, officers in their lifetime, they are exposed to about 500 times more than the average citizen traumatic events in their life. And these young officers already were exposed to things in just a short time or a year and a half on the job because they graduated with Kevin. So, you know, I do take their concerns seriously, and I issued my statement accordingly.
3: Yeah, I just want to clarify on the apology, because she apologized that, in just reading her statement, the apology was that the union mischaracterized what was going on and now the family has to be, you know, tangentially involved in this. That was the apology. It doesn't seem that she apologized for the conversation she was having with the officer. So do we know how the conversations came up? Did she, you know, bombard them with it, or did it just sort of come up in passing?
2: Well, the union put out their statement as far as how it came up. I think the officers might have been taken aback to be talking about that at this time. And like I said, this is a volatile time of emotion and everything. So I did not interview them fully. I got the statement. I spoke to one officer, and then and the union actually took it from there. And it was expressed to me what happened. And, you know, here we are. And I think lesson learned. I think it's an apology for everything that has happened and probably broaching a subject like that. I think the person that's going to be coming on at 11:20, the mayor, I think you can ask that question directly, what she meant by the apology. I'm taking it as an apology for the whole incident.
3: We are talking to Police Chief Robert Tracy, and you may not want to get into this at the moment, but how do you feel about the contention she has that maybe officers should be being paid more as opposed to getting the benefits they are, which she believes to be disproportionate, that maybe they would appreciate the salary up front as opposed to having to wait for benefits down the road?
2: Well, Chris and Amy, you know, at these public, at the police board public meetings, I've expressed, we've had a difference of opinion on that. It's been expressed that we have these great benefits that we, when we retire from SLMPD, but we contribute to them, and that we're the only department in the whole world, the United States, it was told to us. I come from three other police departments. They probably have better benefits that the SLMPD officers are getting, and there's some in the region. I belong to the Major City Chiefs Association, and that's the 59 biggest police departments. I'm on the I'm an executive board member, and I did an informal survey, and there's plenty of police departments with better benefits. And I'll tell you right now, I'm still receiving benefits and a pension from the NYPD that are actually better than what SLMPD is getting. So I don't see that argument, but if it's certainly that wants to be brought up in negotiations, let's do that with the union at the negotiation table and leave it out of where it was discussed.
4: Yeah, no, and thank you for sharing, because I think, too, there are a lot of people who do want to support the police, right, and direct more funds towards the police. And that conversation, as you mentioned, is it benefits? Do younger police officers just want more cash now if they have young families? That can be a valid discussion to have. And again, you know, like you said, how it came up, we're not exactly sure. I know I've been at funerals where weird stuff does come up. I was saying I've stood in line and some, you know, people are talking, or maybe you're reuniting with people. And so I do understand how a funeral situation can sometimes be kind of odd with that juxtaposition of daily life and grieving.
2: Yeah. Okay. Well, absolutely. And just, you know, if we're going to talk about, you know, benefits and salary and everything, yeah, these are young officers, and certainly, you know, the mayor has expressed those publicly. She has publicly, and.

0: certainly the union and or the police board and myself would be happy to see any proposal that she has that would make sense and give a side-by-side analysis and a fiscal note on what that would cost. And we'd be more than happy to take the board and the union, I'm sure, would be more than happy to look at, just saying it. Let's see the results of where the mayor wants to be. Taking away from the funeral, let's bring us back to negotiations and or I'm sure they're open to anything. And that's what negotiations are about. But bring that to the table. Show us where that savings could be made and how salaries can come up. We'd love to see where the city is coming up with their numbers, and we'll take a good look at that.
1: And before we move on, how good is your relationship with the mayor?
0: I've known the mayor since she's been an alderwoman. You know that I was brought in by Desira Jones under her administration. Immediately before the general election, the state control was signed by the governor, and then I reported up to the governor's office for a few months until this board was put in place. So the mayor has a hard job coming in. She has the EF3 tornado and getting everything settled in. But I think more of the issue, I work well with everybody in the administration. There's a lot of people that I had a great relationship that have stayed on with Kara Spence's or Mayor Kara Spence's administration. And I think some of the things is when you have a lawsuit against to try to get local control back, and then you see some things that come into raises and other things, it may look more contentious or when you have to have public different philosophies. We're professionals. The mayor's a professional. The chief's a professional. And it's about making sure we keep this city safe. And that's what I'm going to continue to do within any type of governance that I have. So we keep it very professional.
2: Chief Tracy, you mentioned the great work that the St. Louis Metropolitan Police Department is doing. And we've heard a lot about this coordinated law enforcement operation with ATF and the St. Louis Metropolitan Police Department. It's a violent crime enforcement surge for 60 days. I believe that started last week. And how has that been going? And, have any numbers that you want to share that it has been successful so far, or how you measure that success?
0: Well, we always look forward. I mean, I was asked the question at the press conference last Wednesday, if you watched it, if things are going in the right direction and crime is coming down, why would you look at these additional offices, and what is the need for them? Well, we certainly have a long way to go still. We're going in the right direction, and I'll never turn down resources. We work with the ATF, DEA, FBI, U.S. Marshals, HSI, the U.S. Attorney's Office, every single day since I've been here, prior to me being here, in every police department. When they can bring more resources in, we just tie them into the overall strategy plan, and then I have more discretionary resources to go after the people with the highest propensity for violence. And that, for 60 days, that's pretty good. I wish it would be longer, but, with certainly these limited resources, even in the federal government, until we get ourselves back up to budgeted strength and a few hundred police officers. But this is going, I think it goes very well, only because of the relationship that we already have here with our federal and state partners. It's tremendous, and there's so many things that people don't know that we're doing to get every single day. So this is nice to talk about. It was nice to announce to the public, but I thought the public should know that although the feds are coming in, other cities, it's kind of gone sideways. Wanted to show you that this is a coordinated effort, and they're all working together to the common goal and to make sure that we're working with our community and the local police department. So I think it's a great thing. I was waiting to get a 7-day report. So as you can see, I'm on my 7th day. Mitch McCoy will be putting some numbers out that we'll share with people. But I could share with you with the overall crime and where we are in the city and how we're doing right now, if we have time for that.
1: Yeah. So what's the progress that's being made?
0: Well, if you take a look at and just throwing numbers out right now, so we have 75 murders year to date compared to 88, 13 down from last year, compared to 104 in 2024, compared to 101 in 2023, compared to 125 in 2022, 118 in 2021, and in 2020 we had 169 murders. So we're almost 60% down from where we were several years ago. We continue the trend down, and then we're down in all crime categories. And if you take from 2022, we're down 43% in overall crime in this city, and almost a 60% reduction in downtown and downtown west since 2022. These men and women, although we're understaffed, are doing a tremendous job in this methodology, working with everybody and working with the community and the strategies that we've put in place. And I'm very proud of the men and women of the St. Louis Metropolitan Police Department, and as well as commissioned and or professional staff, because we're getting it all done together. And then now we're working on the recruitment. We're working on a lot of things that I can get into that if we do have time.
1: Well, just a little bit here. Yeah, we do need to break for the mayor. But and that was going to be my question about recruitment and trying to hire more officers. Where do you feel you are right now?
0: Well, we just had a fast track. 129 people came in about 2 months ago. Well, you got the bodies in, and you got three parts of the test out of the way that would have been coming back three separate times and then getting an application process. Hopefully, we just graduated 19. We have 20 in the academy right now. We should have 20 in the beginning of September and probably 20 at the end of September, and we're going to do another fast track. We have our own HR department, our own director of HR, and we've hired staff with her. So we're separated from the city, so we're not encumbered by the civil service and charter rules. We can get to these people quicker, and we have a better business model to get these officers in the pipeline. And of course, if you've seen with the Board of Police Commissioners, they give a raise to bring us somewhat competitive with the raise that they gave the officers. And then our command staff has been disinvested in for almost 12 years, and they were being paid $60,000 less than their counterpart in Kansas City and $60,000 less than their counterparts in the county a year. And then the board, that's why the raise was so high, to make sure that they're still not up to where their counterparts are, but at least they've made some progress to make sure I can retain people, make sure people may go up in the ranks, and then also we can be economically competitive now. And then over 40 officers that left our jurisdiction that we trained went to other jurisdictions. I've sworn them back. So we're starting to see the change. We're starting to see things happening. And of course, when you have steady leadership, the board gave me a 3-year contract on top of the 3 years that I just finished. And then now you have some consistency in leadership, and then there's trust in the community. And I think that all matters. And we're seeing the morale come up. And the best people to recruit for an organization is the people in it. And when they're feeling good, they're feeling valued, and the public is trusting them, they're going to ask people to come into this profession.
1: Chief Tracy, we always appreciate our conversations with you. We know the news changed a little bit today, and there some of this other stuff we do want to get into a little bit deeper with you. So hoping for another conversation soon.
0: Yeah, Chris and Amy, I'd always love to get on with you. Thank you very much for all you do and appreciate your support.
2: And thank you again. And our thoughts are with all the family of the fallen police officer and all of the officers grieving right now. So thank you for sharing.
0: I appreciate your words. You guys take care. Bye-bye.
1: Chief Robert Tracy of the St. Louis Metropolitan Police Department. When we come back, we will talk to Mayor Kara Spencer. That is next on KMOX.
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9: Chris and Amy show on KMOX. We just had a conversation with Chief Robert Tracy about the recent funeral of the officer who had committed suicide. Mayor Kara Spencer was in attendance at that, and the police union yesterday releasing a statement essentially saying they weren't happy that she had conversations with some officers about pay and benefits. We just talked to the chief about that. We now have Mayor Kara Spencer in with us right now. We appreciate you coming in. Thank you.
10: Thank you, Chris. Yeah, appreciate the opportunity.
9: Yeah, so this is a thing that kind of came out of nowhere. Would you like to tell us what happened? Because it's from the union's perspective, it sounds like, you know, you went up and started talking to a bunch of officers about what they were getting paid and would they like to be compensated differently. So how did this conversation start and how did it go?
10: Sure. Well, you know, first of all, I think it's important to really center this conversation around, well, what we were doing that day, which was remembering the life of an officer who's no longer with us. You know, we were celebrating his life with his family, his friends, and his colleagues, and just reflecting on how difficult it is to be a police officer in the city of St. Louis. In that process of that, I noticed a few officers off to the side and recognized two of them that had graduated with Officer Bradford just last year. They came on the force. And so I went over and introduced myself and struck up a conversation. I mean, these guys have been on the force for around a year and shared some incredible stories about some of the work they're doing and why they do it, what motivates them. And, you know, this is a pretty standard conversation I have with officers, you know, to hear about the districts they work for, the sort of work that they do and what motivates them to do a job that is incredibly difficult, and very dangerous. And, you know, they were sharing with me what that looks like for them. And, pay compensation is part of what motivates folks. These young officers shared with me that they, they're motivated outside of that. And that's incredibly important. And humbling and should inspire us all in many ways. And it did for me. I'm inspired by the work that they have done and will continue to do for our city.
11: So then just in the course of a conversation, which we've talked

0: talked about there are a lot of organic conversations that mm-hmm. happen. Did you then did you broach the topic of pay and benefits, saying how does this affect your motivation, or did they bring it up first?
1: I'd have to kind of reach back into my memory. I don't remember who broached it. You know, the sort of what motivates you is this pretty standard conversation that I often have with officers of all ranks. You know, because it is important to understand what motivates these folks. And, you know, I think most of the motivation does rest outside of compensation of any kind, whether it's salary or benefits. That's an important aspect of who carries a gun and protects us in our community. I think that the compensation piece is an important conversation for us all to be having. You know, how we are doing that. I appreciated the questions here for the chief and centering around how we're making sure that we have the best motivated and best compensated police department in the region, in the United States. I mean, we have one of the most challenging cities. While our crime rates are going in the right direction, they're not keeping up with national standards. And it's important to recognize that our officers are working in some very, very challenging environments. You know, we have a ton of vacancy and we have a ton of challenges. We have a lot of violent crime in our city, in our region, and we ask a lot of them. And so I think it's important for us as community, particularly as the elected officials, to understand what motivates our police force.
2: The contention from the union, and Chief Tracy, I think, even said it similarly, that it wasn't the right setting for it, that this conversation should not have happened there, and that he had heard the concerns of his officers. He didn't go into great detail about that, but did you get any indication that the officers you were talking to did not like the conversation that was happening?
1: I didn't at all. You know, they were asking questions. I spoke to some of the other officers who were around at that time, and they confirmed the same for me. But that being said, I mean, I would, it was a conversation that I left, frankly, really inspired by. I was grateful for the officers. I mentioned that as I, kind of exited that conversation and spoke with other folks there. I was just floored by the comments by the police union, frankly, and by the police chief. Chris, I have to say, you know, in your questions, your interview, I really appreciated that, you clarified my apology. I think, you know, when we think about our law enforcement, it's incredibly important that law enforcement officers are truthful at all times and they don't, stretch the truth or mischaracterize things. You know, I think my conversation with those young officers was mischaracterized. I mentioned that in my statement and in my statement, apologies for the way in which this was being described was very different than what the chief mentioned on air here just a few minutes ago. It's important that we be able to trust our law enforcement. It's incredibly important. I mean, right now, you know, for me, as I'm sitting here, you know, you mentioned the chief was talking about the relationship with the ATF and the federal partners here. And as we go into our board meeting tomorrow, I'm really centering around how that decision was made. You know, in a democracy, it's just so incredibly important. The fundamentals of democracy are that our citizens elect their leaders, their decision makers, and they're accountable to the public by way of elections. They're accountable to the public. And right now, my question is, who's really running the police department? Are the police board members involved in these decisions? Are they involved in subsequent decisions about other federal partners? As mayor, I certainly wasn't consulted in any of these matters. And how are we accountable to the public that elects, in a democracy? The city of St. Louis is a democracy, should be, and we should all be concerned when decision makers are not accountable to the general public.
0: The police officers union was, or association, I should say, police officers association was pretty unequivocal in being critical about the conversation in its public statement. Did the association reach out to you privately before it issued its public statement?
1: I've not heard from either the police officers' union, the chief, or any officers related to the matter other than a handful of officers who've reached out and frankly apologized for... for what I'm experiencing as the chief elected office holder in the city of St. Louis. So no, Amy, I have not heard from them directly about any concerns.
0: So the public statement was the first thing that you saw.
1: That is correct, yes. And we were not made aware of it directly, heard about it, saw it, which is, just a really unfortunate way of interacting with the chief elected office holder of the city of St. Louis. Look, I've served now for 12 years in public office, and, I've served through some very, very challenging times. During that, my North Star has always been to pull the police department and community back together. And I think as office holders, that is our chief responsibility in many ways. If we're not recognizing that the community has had and continues to have challenges, issues, concerns about the police department, but that it is our job to weave our police department and the community that it serves, the communities that it serves back together, should be a core focus of our city government. And unfortunately, the actions, the words here are doing the opposite. It's incredibly dangerous when you think about it from a purely should a democracy function perspective.
2: Have you tried to reach out to the union or to Chief Tracy after this happened and get some clarification from your end?
1: I have not. I mean, we learned about this late last night. And then, this morning unfolded. My schedule was pretty packed here this morning. Had planned to, then saw that the chief was going to be on your show, came here. I haven't had that opportunity yet. But certainly I would welcome that conversation. I mean, again, I just think that truth telling is critical. There was no debate from my perspective. Again, spoke to several other officers that were there. Several other people that were there. And my perspective is very different. Look, both the chief and the members of the police union, have both admitted they weren't present. But I was there. It's often during all sorts of events, people have conversations about all sorts of things. And I do want to make sure that I'm centering, even reflecting on it, on what we were there to do last week, which was to remember the life of an officer.
2: But you don't feel like you regret it coming up at all, whether you brought it up or they brought it up, however it happened. You don't think it was a in hindsight, a bad time to have the conversation?
1: Look, I think that I think it's important to talk to our officers, the folks who choose to wear a uniform, at all times. I mean, I always welcome the opportunity to have a real conversation with anyone who chooses law enforcement as a career, particularly in our city, who chooses to serve our city in the most dangerous and one of the most impactful ways that a person can choose to serve our city. And I welcome that opportunity all the time, and I stand by that. I think we should always encourage our elected officials to have real conversations with the folks who serve, and to discourage that, I think, does a disservice to everyone, most especially those who choose to wear the badge.
2: So I know I asked you if you had spoken to anybody with the union or the chief. Are you going to plan to do that?
1: I'll reflect on that. I mean, I think I certainly have conversations with the police union and the chief on a regular basis. I'll see the chief tomorrow. As time allows, we'll probably reach out later at some point today. But really, I think, we're going to be at police board tomorrow. I'm certain that this will continue to be a topic of discussion. But look, I understand why the police union wants to prevent elected officials from speaking directly with officers. customers. They want to own that relationship and those negotiations. And look, you know, I think I bring up some very valid points, generally speaking, when it comes to compensation. I talked about this a little bit on your show last time. I mean, you know, we've got to get serious about re-envisioning how we compensate our police department so that we can have the best compensated and the best staffed police department in the region. And until we really have a holistic

0: conversation about that, we're not going to get anywhere. The chief mentioned having an analysis. I welcome that. It's not something that the mayor should unilaterally do or the city has undone in the past. The police those are expensive and thorough analyses that need to take place. I welcome that. And I think it's high time that we should be having those serious conversations. Absolutely.
1: And I brought this up earlier, so I'll just have you clarify the position that we've talked about previously with you. You were saying looking at the benefits, because Police Chief Tracy did bring up the benefits, and he said it was better than some of the departments he had worked at, or, you know, over on the East Coast, and brought up how those departments had better benefits than St. Louis.
2: Excuse me,
1: just to be clear, that St. Louis was not the best he'd ever seen, that those departments had better benefits, and that we had talked and you had said the benefits are very generous here, and that a lot of young officers would want cash first. Say, hey, let's raise their salaries. Yeah. Let's raise their salaries. So do you want to kind of clarify that?
0: Sure.
1: Position?
0: Yeah, absolutely. I mean, look, if you take an officer starting at $70,000 a year, right, our benefits package is worth about 115% of the salary. And I think any one of your listeners who's familiar with benefits packages in the private or public sector recognizes that's a very, very generous benefits package. For some perspective, a regular worker for the city of St. Louis has a benefits package far and above beyond what a private sector average would be. And we're at 40%. So the police department has about, you know, almost three times the value of a benefits package that even a civilian government employee for the city of St. Louis has. So my point is, when you have a $70,000 a year police officer, their total compensation package is around $150,000. Imagine if we could just take that $150,000 a year and reconfigure it and give that police officer, say, $90,000 a year and still have a benefits package worth $60,000 a year, which would be far and above what the private sector or most public sector, including every other employee for the city of St. Louis, including the fire department, has. We would have the best paid, best compensated, some of the best paid and best compensated police departments in the region, and we would be able to recruit under that. But until we get serious about having those conversations, you know, we're going to continue to lag behind on the hiring, and that's a real disservice to each and every person who wears the badge and wants to serve our city.
2: Mayor Spencer, as always, we appreciate you coming in and giving us your time. So thank you once again.
0: Of course. And just really appreciate your thoughtfulness in the conversation you had with the chief and the opportunity to come on and talk about these issues here today.
2: That is Mayor Kara Spencer with us. It is the Chris and Amy Show on KMOX.
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9: Chris and Amy show on KMOX. Spoke with Chief Robert Tracy of the St. Louis Police Department and then Mayor Kara Spencer. Followed up good conversations with both. And I think we learned a little bit about what happened, at least according to the parties involved here. And the mayor, who just left the studio here a few moments ago, talking about the situation at the funeral in which compensation did come up with a couple of officers that she was speaking to. And, you know, like I think what struck me, and Amy and I were just talking about this, that the union did not even reach out to her and say, hey, what are you doing talking to officers about compensation? It's not the time or place. They didn't reach out. They just put out a statement. They put out a statement last night berating her, essentially, which that doesn't seem to me to be the right way to go about it. If you really do have a problem with how that was done and that the subject of compensation and benefits came up at a funeral of an officer who had committed suicide, then you should probably speak to the mayor and do both. Actually, speak to the mayor first. And then if you still feel like a statement needs to be made because the mayor's not getting it, then, yeah, make a statement. But otherwise, this just seems like it to me, it reads like a political move, like I thought when we talked about it at the beginning of the show. And I don't know what the benefit is for them.
10: Yeah. We weren't there. And like I said, I think I probably bumbled when I said it. But, you know, when you're at funerals, there are a lot of conversations that happen, and it's very somber, and it depends on who you're talking to and how a conversation evolves. You know, sometimes, like I said, in the back of a line, a conversation can be very casual, where I've been in line at a visitation to see to wait for, you know, for the visitation, and it's very, very somber. But then there are people like reuniting. Hey, how are you? Oh my gosh, how are the kids? How'd the soccer game go? Which feels very odd, right? It's a very weird juxtaposition. And so that's why, trying to put myself in this situation, I can see where it was appropriate. I can see where it was inappropriate. I don't know. I wasn't there. But what does strike me is, even if you assume the worst.

0: of the mayor in the conversation. Let's say you assume the worst. I'm kind of surprised that the police association decided to handle it with a public statement and not reaching out to her privately first. I don't know. I just, you know what I mean? Like, it's just odd. I don't know.
1: Well, yeah. It seems to me like it's a, and maybe, and I don't know exactly what the motivation is, but maybe it is because there is this stress that's happened between the mayor's office, the city leadership, the police board that has been forced upon them when the people in St. Louis didn't vote for it. And now you've got the chief in the middle of all of it. I feel like maybe this is an attempt to discredit the mayor so that maybe people will side with the police board and say, well, she doesn't know what she's doing. So, let's just listen to the police board and not the mayor, who is part of the board. Right. So I don't really know. It doesn't seem to benefit the city. I will tell you that. I don't know that we are moving forward in a good direction with this. I think the statements, well, the first statement was probably unnecessary, and that conversation should have been had privately first. And again, if you feel like the mayor is still not getting it and not on your side, then okay, make a statement, I suppose.
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3: All the people. We had Chief Robert Tracy on, St. Louis Police. We had Mayor Kara Spencer on. And we would highly recommend going back to the Odyssey app, iHeart app, KMOX.com, wherever you get your podcasts, and listen to both interviews. Mm-hmm. 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
2: And, you know, go back and you can read the police associations, police officer association statement, read their statement verbatim. Cause I read part of it.
3: That.
2: Yeah. I read,
3: start with the union statement, the mayor's response, and then Chief Tracy's written statement. Response.
2: Yeah.
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2: Yeah.
3: So, I'm not sure what to make of it, even except that just looking at it from, you know, 30,000 feet, it's an adversarial relationship that doesn't need to happen. And I think it's really because the board exists. Because this board was forced on the city that the city doesn't want. And it's I'm not sure it is helpful. 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
16: ABC News, I'm Dave Packer. The FBI arrested a 35-year-old woman who was allegedly plotting to attack the New York State Capitol building in Albany.
17: The FBI says Jessica Bowie pledged allegiance to ISIS and began plotting to set off explosives to, quote, destroy as much of the Capitol as possible. But they say she began unknowingly communicating with FBI informants a few weeks ago, just as she began surveilling the Capitol and buying bomb materials.
16: ABC's Peter Haralambos. Indiana Governor Mike Braun says $5 million has been spent so far on flood recovery in his state. Floods have turned deadly there following several days of torrential rain. Some communities waiting almost 10 days for power to be restored. Severe weather up and down the East Coast tonight. A possible tornado damaging or destroying dozens of cabanas at an Atlantic Beach club on New York's Long Island this evening. And in Dover, Delaware, a suspected tornado caused extensive damage to two hotels and knocked out power across parts of the city. This is ABC News. Beauty brand Neutrogena is responding after social media pages have been inundated with backlash.
18: Neutrogena is apologizing for its treatment of Hayden Panettiere. She said that she was dropped for speaking out about her postpartum depression. After a social media backlash from fans since her passing, Neutrogena admits it made her feel unsupported during a very difficult time. The statement saying, "This is not what Neutrogena stands for or who we want to be." Wayne Cabot, ABC News.
16: A Department of Homeland Security official today confirmed a deportation flight has landed in Haiti for the first time since the Trump administration ended temporary protected status for thousands of Haitians living in the U.S. Haitian officials reported 161 people, including several teenagers, were questioned by police and released after arrival at Cap Haitien Airport after a deportation flight from Alexandria, Louisiana, arrived this afternoon. Dave Packer, ABC News.
19: KMOX News, I'm Michael Calhoun. Two people are in custody after a morning shooting in downtown Clayton. Police say it happened shortly after 10 a.m. near the intersection of South Brentwood Boulevard and Bonham Avenue. A man was taken to a hospital with non-life-threatening injuries. The investigation is ongoing, but Clayton police confirmed there is no active threat to the community. After a civilian employee was caught abusing the Flock camera system for personal reasons, one local county has cut ties with the controversial company.
20: A new audit feature rolled out by Flock alerted St. Charles County Police to one of their employees improperly using the system for personal reasons. Still, Chief of Police Kurt Frizz says the audit system is not robust enough and it's too easy for Flock to be abused to keep going with their service.
21: Is it as simple as just searching in the plate and hitting enter?
22: Yes. Yes. And so that's going to give you a date and time and location where that person was, where the vehicle passed through.
20: Frizz says the employee who misused the system has resigned, but they remain under criminal investigation. Sean Malone, KMOX News.
23: We want people to understand what's good for them. Sometimes is their neighbor winning?
19: That's Ron Kitchens, the head of Greater St. Louis, Inc., talking about the Great Divorce. Saturday marks 150 years since St. Louis City and County split. Ever since, talks of reunification have fallen short. But
23: in today's world, whether a business is looking to relocate or expand, they absolutely do not care about geographic boundaries.
19: Greater St. Louis, Inc. is one of the groups wanting more conversation about regional unity. The Landmarks Association argues that knocking down all of St. Laborious might cost the city more than doing it piece by piece. Doing it that way also increases the chance that part of the fire-gutted church could be saved. It spent its last few years as the Skate Laborious skate park, plus there's the rectory and the convent next door. Stuart Keating tells Fox 2 a demo job of that size is something that only a couple of companies in town can
0: even bid on.
2: There's no reason to demolish the whole complex. In fact, it's a terrible idea financially for the city. Because it's such a big project, there's only like one or two companies in town that can bid on it. If they were to parcel out the demolition bids for only the things that absolutely needed to happen, they could save, the city could save a lot of money. We could put some of that money into restoring some of the other buildings on site.
0: He specifically wants to save the bell tower and the outer walls of the old church. Even neighbors who want the complex gone don't feel great about it. Virginia Drew has been fighting for something to happen here since the fire 3 years ago.
3: They were superbly constructed by German craftspeople. They're magnificent buildings. It's very sad to lose them, and we have to lose them.
0: The forecast from meteorologist Dave Murray, a clear sky overnight, low 67 degrees. For Friday, sunshine, nice day for summer, a little bit warmer with a high of 88. For Friday night, clear sky, could have a spot storm late night into Saturday morning. Friday night, 69, Saturday's high, 86, Sunday's high, 83 degrees. Sunny and delightful, says Dave Murray. Should be a nice weekend on tap. I'm Michael Calhoun, KMOX News.
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0: 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Happy Tuesday to everybody. That feels like a Monday. Feels like, I don't know what, September, since we've been gone so long.
1: I was checking the expiration date on something yesterday, and it said September 15th. And I got so mad because I thought it was September, and I thought I had bought expired food. I was like, what the? Wait, that's a month from now. So I'm doing great. Things are going really well for me.
2: You got that going for you.
1: Yeah.
2: Which is nice.
0: So I had a home and Phoebe's last weekend home, kind of 4 days off. You were in Chicago, right?
3: I was, yes.
0: You seem surprised.
2: He was like, oh, you mean me?
3: Yes, sorry, I didn't know you were talking to me.
0: I was only looking at you and pointing.
3: Sorry, I was looking elsewhere. I was in Chicago.
0: And
3: it was a great time. Sorry, I'm a little frazzled right now. I just stepped
0: Let's start with Kevin.
1: Start with Wheeler.
3: Start with Kevin, please. Thank you.
2: Wait, what, me?
3: Thank you.
2: What? I wasn't in Chicago? What are you talking about?
0: You were in Michigan.
2: I was in Michigan. Yeah,
0: okay.
2: Yeah.
3: I wasn't in Michigan. I was in Chicago.
0: And did you have fun?
2: I did, yes.
0: Good.
2: Yeah. It was good. The whole weekend was just about hanging out with my niece and nephew. That's it. It was just chill. It's a lot of kid time. Birthday party, you know. Good time.
0: Good.
2: Yeah. Yes. No big plans, you know, didn't have to go any place special, just hanging out.
0: Yeah.
2: Like those. And I like those vacations.
1: Wheels likes Frozen now.
2: Nah, I don't want to go that far.
0: You like Frozen?
2: I got the full education in Frozen from my 5-year-old niece, though.
1: Do you think that Olaf is cute and funny?
2: I didn't watch that far in to see Olaf.
1: Oh my goodness.
2: Because I don't remember why we got distracted by something, but I did make a marshmallow Olaf for the birthday party.
1: Oh, that's fun.
2: Yeah.
3: Did you just stack two marshmallows on top of each other?
2: It was three. It was three marshmallows. You put them on a stick and then you drew a face on there.
0: Do you think Gaston's the most handsome man you've ever seen?
2: Who's Gaston?
1: He's in Beauty
2: and the Beast. Oh, that's Beauty and the Beast. Yeah, yeah, yeah. I knew that one really well,
1: Kristoff. Kristoff is my major Disney crush. Yeah. Like, dream man.
2: Yeah, Beauty and the Beast I probably saw 100 times because my sister was really little when that was a big thing. And when I would babysit my sister.
3: And why did you say, who's Gaston?
2: I had forgotten. I mean, my sister is now like 37 years old. So I haven't seen the movie in about 32 years.
1: Gaston always disgusted me. I didn't like his toxic energy.
2: Was he kind of a creep, right?
1: Yeah. He was like, he was just, you know, he was making everyone feel uncomfortable. That's never been my thing.
3: If you go to Disneyland, he bullies you. If you go up to Gaston and you talk to him.
0: All right.
3: He tries to steal your girl.
1: Have you ever seen Kristoff at Disney?
3: I haven't.
2: Which is he from?
1: Frozen.
2: Oh.
3: Good Lord, Kevin.
2: Oh, that's the guy at the beginning that tries to marry the sister.
1: No,
3: that's the villain.

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2: I like it. It's fun.
3: I like it too. It amuses me.
4: I guess it's fun.
5: Bad at vowels.
2: I can talk about Chicago now.
5: Please do.
2: If you want. I went to Chicago. It was super fun. I love that city. That's like my favorite city in the whole world.
5: Top
2: I never...
5: Down.
2: Never pass up a chance to go there.
3: They don't even have an arch there.
2: They don't have an arch, but they did have some very fancy golden arches. And by that, I mean I stayed close to a really fancy-looking McDonald's.
3: Oh, did you go eat there?
2: No, I wanted to, but...
5: This isn't the best
2: Megan
5: story
2: got,
5: about Chicago ever.
2: Megan got kind of mad that I suggested
5: it. Like, you know, we're in Chicago. You know what we should eat?
2: Well, we were on our way to, like, a really, really cool, hip-looking ramen place, and we had to walk past the fancy McDonald's to do it. And we walked past the fancy McDonald's, and I was like, you know what? We don't even know if we'll be able to get a table at this place.
3: Yeah, save some money.
2: There's, like, nobody at this cool-looking McDonald's here in River North.
6: Andrew, you became the guy walking with his girlfriend meme.
2: Yes.
6: Instead of the girlfriend, it was you walking with the fancy place looking back at the McDonald's.
2: Yeah,
6: going,
2: instead of like an attractive woman, I'm looking at some McNuggets. And my wife is getting mad because I thought I wouldn't make her eat McNuggets on vacation.
5: She's like, look at a woman.
2: She would much prefer.
5: Like, look at that chick.
4: She's out of your head.
2: She would much prefer a was a beautiful woman and not me going like... Me going like, you know, they'll put blue raspberry syrup in your Sprite now.
6: I'm just picturing Andrew walking down the street, looking back at the McDonald's, like running into a light post.
2: Yeah, boom.
3: Can I ask, to drill down here, what was fancy about it? Like, what made you think it was like a special McDonald's?
2: It had two stories.
3: Well, there you go. That's all you need.
2: It was mostly glass. So you could like, yeah, it was like full length windows. It felt very trendy.
3: I bet you could order at a kiosk.
6: I'm sure it would have tasted way better than a regular one.
2: I'll never know. This is what I spent the whole rest of the night saying.
6: I mean, the whole point of McDonald's is that it's the same everywhere.
5: Was there like a big line?
2: No, there was like nobody.
5: How did I just go get a couple
3: of
5: nuggets?
3: Just go get a little pre-game.
2: We were in a hurry, so we wanted to make sure that we could actually find somewhere to sit down and have dinner, and then we had a reservation at this... This tiki bar that we had to make, which we ended up there half an hour early, and they said we were stupid for getting there half an hour early.
3: They said you were stupid?
2: They said I was stupid.
6: They said you guys are stupid?
2: They said we did it wrong, because I was like, I thought it was always best to be early for reservations, and they said, no, it's actually best to be late for reservations.
6: What?
2: Yeah. They said restaurants were way more likely to honor late reservations than early reservations, I found very interesting.
6: I mean, I get that they might not be able to seat you until your reservation time, but that seems odd that they would rather you show up late.
2: Well, not that they would rather. They're like, we'd rather you be on time.
6: Okay.
2: But if you're like, I'm going to show up half an hour early and maybe they'll just, you know, seat us early from this reservation. They're like, that's not how we do things. They won't seat until the reservation comes. And they said in general with restaurants and bars, if you have a reservation, they would prefer you show up late. Because if you show up early, they're just going to have you stand around, which I thought was interesting. That goes against everything in my brain, which is kind of like yours, Dave. Like, I can't stand the thought of being late to stuff. I always show up.
5: I am the king of walking in at about 5:55 and going, oh, I'm just early for a 6:30 reservation. And they're like, yeah, you think, Ace? I see your party's already here. Not.
2: Yeah, we ended up having to just like stand in this very cramped, dark environment for like half an hour.
5: Yeah.
2: Which is fine. But my wife kept like getting annoyed that we had to wait so long, and I had to remind her, like, we're not actually waiting around for we're early. We're the ones in the wrong here.
6: But you were in a hurry, so that's why you couldn't go to the McDonald's.
2: Correct. That's correct.
5: So, in hindsight,
6: you're in a hurry to wait. Yeah.
2: So the place where you ended up eating dinner was right across the street from the place we had the reservation for. So it felt.

0: like, you know, walking like 6 blocks back to the McDonald's. I don't know. Also, she really didn't want to go to that. God bless her.
1: I don't blame her. I think she's in the right there.
0: I think she's probably in the right. I will never say that to her. It was fun though. I'm glad we didn't go to the McDonald's because the place that we ate was really delicious. And also, Pokemon were real, and this, so that was fun and special.
2: What do you mean?
0: We went to the Field Museum, and they have an exhibit that runs from I think May of this year until like April of next year, where it's the Pokemon fossil experience. So they have fossils of Pokemon. They made the big models of it, and they tell you like how it.
2: Your story before going to the Field Museum was that Megan didn't realize what the Field Museum really was.
0: Yeah,
2: yeah.
0: She had never been to the Field Museum, and she didn't really realize how like big, extravagant, and how it's like essentially one of the best museums in the world.
1: Yeah, yeah, it is.
0: And so she thought it was just like a very tiny little, you know, piddly. Like a small museum that you'd see.
1: It's a museum of fields.
0: Had, I could not wait to
2: show her.
0: You had
2: the Cards Cubs, you had the Bears, you had the air show.
1: Yeah.
0: I experienced something that I've never experienced before, which is that we could not get a Lyft or an Uber. Like, there just weren't people available because everyone was trying to go somewhere in the city.
1: Yeah.
0: And so we ended up paying like $60 to get from like 2 miles from where around where we were staying to where the Field Museum is, and they could only drop you like a mile away. It was nuts. It was wild. But then on the way back, we managed to get a taxi. Boy, those are an experience. I don't think I've ever ridden in a taxi before. Although, I guess maybe I did one time with you. We went somewhere. Me, you, and Rach went somewhere, and we took a taxi. But this was like I hailed one, like the old days.
2: Yeah.
0: And I got in, and he broke every rule that was on the sign that's like, call this number if this guy's breaking any of these rules. Right. Like, only wanted us to pay cash and gave us a flat rate and didn't run the meter and all the things that it was like,
2: yeah,
0: he's not allowed to do this. But it was incredible because I said we were nowhere near where we were staying, which was on Clark Street. And I said to the guy this address, and he's like, okay, sounds good. And he just takes off. And he doesn't, like, punch it into a map or anything. So I'm getting, like, nervous. I'm like, so if you know where Washington Square Park is, we're kind of, like, right next to it. He's like, I know where it is. It's next to the car dealership. I was like, yeah, we are right next to a car dealership.
3: Yeah, something.
2: Taxi driver.
3: Know where to drive.
0: It was it was just so interesting. Like, I'm used to the Ubers and Lyfts where you get in and they, you know, have to look everything up very carefully on a map because they've been doing this for 2 weeks or whatever. Yeah. It was so I was so impressed by it. I couldn't believe it. He knew exactly where he was going and how to get there with, like, no directions and me only saying the address of an apartment building one time.
2: Wild.
1: He had to be Gen X or Boomer, right?
0: He was an older guy.
1: Oh, thanks.
2: I've decided what kind of rich I'm going to be. So I have been taking the golf carts from Busch Stadium
1: back
2: to the office.
1: Yeah.
2: And everyone I've met has been super nice. And the last guy I met, Tommy, really hit it off, gave me his card, 72-year-old dude, been here since like the 60s in St. Louis. And he's like, Mr. Glover, here's my card. You call me anytime you want, and I'll drive anywhere you want to go downtown. I'm like, there you go.
0: I love it.
2: I'm going to be Tommy Rich.
1: All right. For a second there, I thought you were saying you parked a new golf cart outside in the garage, and that's where you're going to go back and forth.
0: Yeah, that's, I thought you were saying that's what you're going to career change.
2: But I can call Tommy, and he'll come get it.
0: Yeah, career that's change great. To be a golf cart guy.
2: Yeah.
0: That cart probably pays for itself within a couple. Sorry, that was really loud. That cart probably
2: We've all forgotten how to do radio. It's fine.
1: Here, let me pour this two inches away from the microphone.
2: It happens every time we take a few days
1: off. I'll get a drink real close to it.
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0: Here he's bringing in the old headphones. We're having headphone problems, guys. Sorry. Yep. Plugging in the old ones. The new ones sounded weird, and I can confirm they sounded strange.
1: Yeah, I got hooked on these Bose AE2s, which are like years old. And I just bought these, which were new in the box for $120, but they sound really weird. So now I'm using the old ones, and they sound fine.
0: But you wanted to use new ones because of your ear.
1: Now, what are these?
0: We got a third set of headphones.
1: What is going on?
2: I don't know.
3: There's way too many.
1: These are the new ones. I think. So. No, these are old ones. That's okay. It's fine. Just set those to the side. We'll figure it out.

0: Ladies and gentlemen, headphone gate.
1: Well, I was trying not to use the old ones because my ear was still all nicked up, and I was afraid that they were dirty and they're going to make...
0: I get you.
1: You know, so now my ear is healed and I'm fine, so...
0: So now it's not a... Okay, I get you.
1: So, yeah, whatever. Whatever. Fascinating stories, Dave. We're so glad you're back after 4 days. And now he's gone. He's worrying way too much about this. I don't either. You're good. We'll figure it out.
2: There was, Since You've Been Gone by Rainbow was the bumper music song. Uh-huh. There was a weekend where I was out and about shopping and I heard 3 Dave Glover Show songs. And one of them was Since You've Been Gone by Rainbow.
1: Very nice.
2: I was like, dang, KG plays that? All right. For some reason, I thought they wouldn't.
1: Yeah. I said this over the weekend to someone. I don't know why I thought it was so funny, but I was saying how the modern day cowboy aesthetic just won't die. Like, there are like 8 cowboys left in the world, but like Yellowstone and Taylor Sheridan, now you can dress like a cowboy and everyone thinks it's so cool. And I said, why is it not cool to dress like a blacksmith? Right?
0: It's a fair question.
1: It's an old job. Blacksmiths were pretty badass. Got the big apron, big gloves.
3: I think it's because the cool hat and the cool belt is probably...
1: There are no blacksmith bars.
3: More conventionally attractive than a big apron.
2: I got to challenge something you just said, Dave. You said people dress up as cowboys and everyone thinks it looks so cool.
1: Mm.
2: I mean, I don't. I don't go like, wow, real life cowboy. I go like, well, you have a lot of money and
1: but you could get
2: spent
1: away
2: it on
1: with
2: that
1: it
2: hat.
1: As opposed to dressing like a blacksmith.
0: Yeah, it would be a little weird if you showed up at a cards game in a blacksmith's get up.
1: Mm-hmm. Yes.
0: Holding tongs.
1: Isn't it? It is weird what we find acceptable to cosplay as and what we don't. Because most people who are dressed as a cowboy are 100% cosplaying. Even if you live on 4 acres,
3: sure,
1: you're not a cowboy.
3: Yeah.
1: But we don't point and laugh at someone.
3: Yeah.
1: Until they walk away.
2: I think there's just something about a big hat that some people are so drawn to.
3: Mm.
2: Like 10 or so years ago, all the girls were wearing big hats. It's kind of petered out, but you see it from time to time. I never got into it. I felt like I would look silly.
1: Like what kind of big hat are we talking?
2: Like a big wide-brimmed hat, like kind of pushed back to the top of your head.
3: I know what you're talking about.
2: Yeah.
1: Like Melania and her spy versus spy
2: but
1: look?
2: But more Western, like almost like a cowboy hat. And, you know, I think just enough people really wanted to wear those hats that we all said, okay, I guess it's going to happen.
1: We'll make room.
2: Sure.
1: I didn't think the bucket hat would ever make a comeback. I thought Gilligan was its highest expression.
3: I love a bucket hat.
0: Bucket hats are pretty awesome.
1: I know you do.
0: Yeah.
1: People love
3: a bucket
1: hat,
3: and I want to wear a cowboy hat so bad, but I know better.
2: Where would you wear, like, what would the circumstance be for you to wear the cowboy hat?
3: Everywhere. I wear it here.
2: Oh, my gosh.
1: Let's please make this happen.
3: I just know I can't do it. I know I can't pull it off.
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0: a weird, lazy start to the show, but I'm tired and haven't done this in 4 days, and I forgot how to do it. That's just the way it is.
1: It happens.
0: It happens. Stream pretty active and complainy.
2: Seriously, man.
0: DSL says, live in, this is he not being complainy, he's giving us information. Lives in northern Missouri in the farm ranch country, lots of cattle ranches. We all wear Western hats here and the boots and all that kind of stuff. Yeah, you live in ranch country.
3: Yeah.
0: That's totally cool. And by the way, if you live in Kirkwood or Ladue and you like to wear cowboy hats, that's fine. Like, I'm not making fun of you. Rach is a little.
1: I'm just saying I don't necessarily see it.
0: You
1: and
0: don't
1: go
0: love
1: like,
0: the aesthetic.
1: Whoa, you look amazing. Like, sometimes you look cool, sometimes you don't.
0: And you would love to do
1: some
0: it.
1: Some people can pull things off,
0: doesn't
1: and others
0: think you
1: can't.
0: Can, though.
4: But what if I had, like, a little feather?
1: No.
4: A little feather
0: you mentioned
4: in it.
0: The feather.
4: Yeah, a little feather. Maybe some, like, barbed wire around the brim so it looks cool.
1: Please wear that, and then we'll invite Chris Ranji onto the show, and we'll just kind of let him...
0: I think you should work. You should work.
4: I have no
0: like,
4: fear.
1: I'm not saying you have a fear. I'm just saying, like, imagine the conversation that would be started if Andrew wore that hat.
0: Maybe you should dress like Colonel Sanders. Maybe that's more your aesthetic.
4: Well, I don't want to dress like that.
0: Well, give me your perfect cowboy outfit.
4: Hat. That's pretty much it. That's pretty much it. I could tuck in a shirt. I could tuck in a shirt, one of those ones that has the roses on it, you know, something cool like that.
0: So you're building.
3: All right, what about a buckle? You got to have a belt buckle.
4: I'm not interested in a belt buckle because I have an allergy to nickel and a big fat tummy. So they push up against each other, and that can create skin issues. So I'll pass on the belt buckle.
3: You get a different kind.
0: There's the title of your autobiography.
3: That's pretty great, yeah.
4: I'll also pass on the boots. Thank you very much. I don't think I'd look good in cowboy boots.
1: So you're going to wear a cowboy boot and your sneakers.
4: A cowboy hat.
3: And a flower shirt.
4: Yeah.
3: Rose shirt.
4: Yeah.
0: I think you need the boots.
3: I think you got to complete the set.
4: Yeah. I don't even know if I'm going to walk in cowboy boots.
3: You got to get old ones, though, because they're already broken in. They'll be comfortable.
4: Oh, okay.
1: I'm just going to wear a tiara to work because I want to wear a tiara. I'll just wear it.
4: You look great in a tiara. I don't see what the problem is.
0: Kevin, what are you going to dress up as?
3: Oh, man. I don't know. That all sounds so cool. I'm not sure I can match it. I'll be a blacksmith.
0: You have a French beret.
3: I'll be a blacksmith. No, I do not have one of those little chapeaux, no.
4: I have a beret.
1: I do, too.
3: Is it a raspberry beret?
4: It is, actually. it is kind of a raspberry-colored. I didn't think about that when I bought it at Disney World when I was 16, but it is, in fact, a raspberry beret.
0: What an interesting purchase for a 16-year-old kid.
3: Well, it would have been normal for a 16-year-old in 1990.
4: I thought it would look good, and it did.
0: Okay.
4: But then I haven't worn it ever since.
0: All right. I got another email from a listener who needs a ruling.
4: Hmm.
0: Wheels, I don't think you were here, but Alvin Reed said that he was out in the world, and someone was talking about our deal about a man bringing his own putter to a putt-putt.
3: Yeah, yeah.
0: So, like, people are out there talking about this
3: stuff. Right, right,
0: right. Okay, here's the latest one. This was from a grown woman, okay? Like, she didn't say her age, but she had been married and divorced, and she's dating again. And she's been seeing this guy, and he spent his first night at her place. And she, like me, loves chocolate in the freezer, and she had an unopened triple Reese's cup in her freezer.
3: Ooh, that's treasure.
4: Mm.
0: After he was gone, she didn't note it until he had left later the next afternoon. But during the night, he had evidently gotten up, gone looking for a snack, found those, opened them,
3: mm-hmm.
0: pulled out one Reese's cup, bit half of it off, put the other half back in, and put it in the freezer.
3: That is, like, you could see the shape of the teeth bite?
0: Yes, it wasn't a break. It
3: okay.
0: It was a bite.
3: Okay. That's pretty weird.
0: She thought it was strange.
3: It's pretty weird.
0: She wanted to know what we thought of that.
3: I mean, that's kind of a red flag, isn't it? Like, biting off the food and putting it back?
0: Rach, you're having some kind of reaction.
1: Yeah. I mean, So you're spending the night with this dude, but you don't feel comfortable being like, hey, why did you bite the Reese's and put it back?
3: Yeah, that's a fair question.
0: You think maybe there was like, more intimacy than
1: yeah,
0: that?
1: Maybe, yeah, maybe like our priorities are just
3: But it's still a little weird though, right? Like,
0: dude, you spit on my Reese's.
1: Yeah, like just say something to him. Ask him what the thought process
3: that's
1: was
3: like
1: behind
3: kind of
1: that.
3: The kind of things that like college bro roommates do to each other to piss each other off on purpose, like as a gag. You know, you drink half their beer and put it back.
4: That means he's done it before.
3: No, but I mean, I've seen similar. We've done things like that. Maybe we didn't leave anything, but you just like, oh, he wanted that later. I'm going to eat it now and make him mad. But it's still, that's weird. Just eat the whole thing.
4: Yeah, eat the whole thing.
1: Yeah,
3: if you eat the whole thing, there's no weirdness, right? That's like, hey, he was hungry. They were there and they're good. So
1: I would, and again, like they've reached a level of intimacy where I guess he should feel comfortable eating out of the fridge, but.
3: Sure.
1: I would just not really eat someone's food without asking them first.
4: Yeah, if I didn't live there.
1: Hmm. Yeah, it's a bit much to be like, I'm going to go see what's in the fridge. Like, oh, well, it's not your
3: stuff. If you've been dating someone, is it weird that way? I don't know. I haven't done this in a long time, so I wouldn't know.
4: Where on the bad person scale do you rank having a moment of weakness and eating like something that your wife was saving for?
1: That's pretty bad.
4: Yeah, it feels pretty bad when I do it. Not gonna say I've never done it. Not gonna say I haven't eaten the last Pop-Tart knowing that she would really like to have the last Pop-Tart. Or like leftovers after she's gone to bed. Not gonna say I haven't done it. Doesn't feel good, but I've done it like a few times in the past month.
0: You like the last one of something.
4: No.
3: What?
1: What?
4: No.
1: Andrew, you're the king of, does anybody want that?
4: Because if I don't eat it, it goes in the trash can.
1: You don't have to eat it, though. One of us might eat it.
4: Well, if I want the toasted ravioli that's there, that's why I say, is anybody else going to eat this? Because if no one is, and it's just going to end up in the trash
1: that's
4: and
1: we
4: all
1: leave.
4: That's
1: why we're laughing when we say,
0: another way of putting
1: you
0: that
1: say
0: is,
1: you don't want really the last one. One. That's why we laughed when you said that.
4: I don't. Unless that's something you shouldn't say on the radio. It's not about it being the last one. I don't particularly enjoy the last one, but if it's there and I am still hungry and I know no one else is going to eat it, I'm going to eat it. It's not because it's the last one.
3: It's all about efficiency.
4: Well, it's all about...
3: But on a waste.
4: Well, it's all about, hey, I really like toasted ravs. There's a toasted rav there. No one else has eaten it for about 20 minutes. I don't think anyone else is going to eat it. Hey, is anyone else going to eat this? Okay, I'm eating it.
0: Everything you're describing is what we just said.
4: Well, you guys are making it sound like my jollies are coming about because
3: he's got a last fetish.
4: Yeah, no. I have to eat the last one and that's what makes me happy.
1: No.
0: Yeah.
1: I mean,
0: I think that's right. I think you do. I think you have a thing for the last one.
4: No.
0: And there's nothing wrong with it.
4: But
3: totally natural, Andrew.
0: You're not taking it from children or anything like that.
1: Yeah, no, like, it's fine.
0: But if you didn't have a thing for the last one, what you could do is just wait it out. And then when we leave and there's one sitting there, you can just eat it.
4: That's even worse. If we, when I ate the last toasted rav at Zia's a couple weeks ago, if we had all gotten up and started to walk away and I dove back and grabbed it and ate it as we were walking, that's way worse than just sitting at the table and saying, may I have this?
3: Does anybody want this?
4: If I'm going back to the table to reclaim it, that I have that's a problem.
0: Now,
4: that's disordered eating.
0: I think Rach has gotten her arms around it. But remember last year, Rach, when you admitted that you have sort of a what's the right word when people bring in food,
1: I get very greedy. I think. I'm not the only one. I think that's like a human thing to be like, I gotta get. Well, how much of this is gonna be mine? And I catch myself doing it. I'm like, what are you doing?
4: No, yeah. I do the same thing, and I catch myself too. And I'm like, set it down. Because I also have I've talked about this before, but there's that added stigma. Like when the toasted ravs come to the table, like when you're the biggest guy, you can't be the first to ask about it. You can't be the first to reach out to it. You can't be the first to grab on. Because then you're just, you know, then you're just. Perpetrating a stereotype, you know what I'm saying?
3: Perpetrating.
0: I remember when Maureen and I were first dating, and I remember where we were. We were at place down in Webster Kirkwood. I forget the name. Great Wings. But we're with two or three other couples, and we ordered some appetizers, and I'm just going to town. And she's squeezing my leg under the table.
5: She's so loving.
0: And I'm like,
3: well, like yeah, she must she be having fun tonight.
0: I'm like, I know where this is at. I'm about to have half a Reese's. There is a lull in the conversation, and she gets in my ear and she goes, "Those are for everyone." So I guess I was just going through them, man.
3: Hey, if other people hesitate, they miss.
4: You're like, "Sorry, boys. She said she needs to speak to me alone."
5: You're embarrassing me. Stop eating the wings.
0: What she said
5: what
0: was,
5: "What the hell? Your entree is coming.
0: You've eaten every crab rangoon, but I can read through between the lines."
3: I'm still stuck on the.
4: I'm so impressed by all my crab rangoon eating.
0: What's that?
3: I said, I'm still stuck on the, I'm about to eat half a Reese's. I like that.
0: And the funny thing was,
4: raid this woman's fridge.
0: I knew how appetizers worked.
3: Right.
0: But I just hadn't had enough practice at it.
3: Right, right.
0: I was usually with my buddies just like, yeah, I didn't care what
3: they
0: thought.
3: Do you guys agree, though?
4: Believe me, all my lessons also are hard learned.
3: when you're with like your closest friends, those conversations don't even have to happen. Because if you're overstepping, your closest friends are going to like, bro, save some for the rest of us. Mm. But it's more when you're in polite company when you have to have boundaries, I guess.
0: Yes.
4: Boundaries.
0: So then you have to fake everything.
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Steve Savard is going to join us at 3. We're

0: Also, not today, but Mike Bush is going to come in and hang out with us now that he is retired. That was really sweet. Did you guys see his last show? Did you watch any of that? Really, really nice.
1: Did not get to catch it, but I saw many posts about it online. People really love Mike Bush in this town.
0: And Skip is out today, but we're going to do at 4 p.m. the Sweet 16 of appetizers.
2: Ooh.
0: I like that.
1: Who's going to get the last one?
2: Which one of us is going to get the hand on the leg going, hey, buddy, these are for everybody.
3: Well, I don't think we actually have to ask that question. I mean, look, there's certain things. I do love an appetizer.
2: I mean, let's be real. There's three of us that have had that conversation before.
0: Couple of fitness stories. A new study says that you get more benefit from sprinting for 3 minutes than you do walking or running for 90.
2: Boom, let's go sprint for 3 minutes then.
0: Yeah, right?
1: Get your adrenaline pumping.
0: Also, for men especially, the key to telling how long someone's going to live is how long they keep their fat butt.
1: Really?
0: Wait, yes. What? Like, you know, when a guy...
2: So if your booty's big, you're long going to live longer?
0: Yes.
2: Uh-oh.
0: Yes. When you lose your booty, it's time to check out.
2: Oh. Mm.
0: Basically, so.
1: Hmm.
0: Do you lose your booty?
2: No, but, I mean, it's not what it once was.
0: Well. Who's this?
1: That's true of all of us.
2: At one time, you could maybe set a little cup on the top there.
1: I really want to get into strength training. I saw a TikTok recently, and they were showing like the inside of a woman's leg at the age of like 80. Uh-huh. And one was no weightlifting, no strength resistance training, and one was with. And it was a huge difference.
0: Oh, you mean like the inside?
1: Yes.
0: Okay.
1: What were you thinking about?
0: I'm picturing the inside of an old lady's thigh, and I'm like,
3: that is also what I thought at first.
0: Yeah.
1: No, like a leg, like
2: cut open. You mean the interior.
1: The interior.
0: You said it just so easily.
2: Yeah, like, yeah.
0: Yeah, they're showing the inside of her thigh.
1: I have, prior to my strength training journey, which I will be starting, I've been doing like a lot of like trying to do like balance and lymphatic exercises and stuff in the morning.
0: That's what I need to do. I'm at the age of now that I need to be balancing and stretching and things like that.
1: Yeah.
0: But they're both so hard.
2: Oh, stretching.
1: We could do
2: sucks.
1: Some on the break. I have some videos saved. Quick
3: stretching
1: ones.
0: Let's do it. Let's give the stream a real
1: let's
0: treat.
1: Let's do
0: here.
1: It.
3: I try to do stretches in the morning and the ungodly sounds.
2: He sounds like the Hulk. He's turning into the Hulk.
0: What kind of stretch
1: you
0: doing?
3: Mostly now I have a bad neck, okay. And I have because you know I'm just worst possible posture 24 hours a day, and then sleeping with probably a bad pillow. So I try to do like some very gentle, you know, neck assistant stretches and stuff.
1: I do that too. I do like a
3: I try to do a circle. Couple. Maybe like 5 to 10 minutes of those before I even get out of bed.
2: Man, whenever I do that, I sound like a firecracker show.
0: Mm.
3: Yeah, same. And then there's the like
0: my neck
3: zombie
0: weirds
3: noises.
2: Your
1: why
2: neck
1: you say
2: weirds
1: that?
2: You out?
0: It just, like, you know, I
1: don't
0: want
1: to think about it too hard.
0: Yeah, yeah. Like if you think about don't blink, you blink. If you think about your heart pumping, you're like, oh, I think it just stopped. That kind of thing.
1: Oh, well, okay. So last year when I went to the dentist, they were like, you're grinding your teeth, FYI. It has gotten so much worse now that I'm like
2: now
1: aware
2: you know
1: of it. Now I feel like I do it all of the time.
2: Yeah.
1: And my jaw is just constantly tense and I have to consciously like make myself not have a tense jaw. And I'm like, why did you tell me about it? I think it's worse now.
0: We're pretty cooked in this room, aren't we?
1: Little bit.
3: Yeah. Look, I'm not
1: going to. Problems.
3: Not going to deny it.
0: Andrew boxing people out, insisting on having the final appetizer.
1: So he gets his jollies.
0: So he gets his jollies.
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News. I'm Dave Packer. A charter plane with 8 people on board crashed in a remote area of western Alaska, says a federal official. A search and rescue operation is underway. An Albany woman appeared in federal court on terrorism charges today.

0: The FBI arrested 35-year-old Jessica Bowie, saying she planned to attack the New York State Capitol building.
1: FBI officials say they became aware of Bowie after she was active on social media, allegedly posting increasingly radical comments. They say on May 28th, Bowie allegedly swore allegiance to the leader of ISIS, becoming a member. Then the FBI set up a sting where at least three undercover informants posing as Islamic radicals say they made contact with Bowie. She allegedly discussed executing the plot, including what would happen if she encountered police.
0: ABC's Pierre Thomas. Jurors in the Duane Keevy D. Davis murder trial spent the day listening to a 2008 recording in which prosecutors say Davis admitted having a role in the murder of rapper Tupac Shakur. This is ABC News. Sources tell ABC News that the FBI seized former Democratic Congressman Eric Swalwell's electronic devices as part of an ongoing criminal investigation. ABC's Perry Russum has more.
2: Sources tell ABC News former Congressman Eric Swalwell was served a warrant by federal agents Saturday night at San Francisco International Airport. They seized his laptop and his iPhone. The next day, agents searched his home in Washington, D.C. The California Democrat, once a rising star, resigned in disgrace amid accusations of sexual misconduct. Sources tell ABC News the criminal investigation centers around allegations of sexual assault. Swalwell has denied ever assaulting anybody.
0: The mayor of Omaha, Nebraska, announced police officers assigned to the city's largest public school district will not be using shock gloves. Omaha Public School Superintendent had requested Tuesday that school resource officers no longer use the gloves, which can deliver painful electric shocks to subdue people and are used by some ICE agents in some jails. Dave Packer, ABC News.
3: KMOX News, I'm Michael Calhoun. St. Charles County Police have terminated their contract with Flock, the controversial license plate reader surveillance company. Chief of Police Kurt Frist tells KMOX a new audit system alerted them to an employee misusing the search function and says there are too few guardrails, even with the audit system he finds to be lacking when compared with their other camera system, Geotech.
4: Easier access auditing tools for us. We conduct audits every 30 days through that system.
3: Frist says the employee in question has resigned but is still under a criminal investigation. Several major business groups are once again discussing St. Louis City and County reuniting after divorcing 150 years ago this Saturday.
5: Places that are divided, and whether it be rural or urban, it really is a leadership question. It's not about, you know, some kind of legal structure that happened, you know, before any of our great-great-grandparents were born.
3: Again, Saturday is the 150th anniversary of the Great Split. That was Ron Kitchens with Greater St. Louis, Inc. He says the divides and the overlap are confusing to companies that don't care about our geographic borders. They just want things to be streamlined and uncomplicated, or they'll consider locating elsewhere. 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
6: The mRNA-based vaccine built from a patient's own cancerous tumor delayed the recurrence of melanoma and blocked its spread in high-risk patients.
7: There are vaccines for cancer already, but what's novel here is it's personalized.
6: ABC News Chief Medical Correspondent Dr. Tara Narula.
7: This is kind of a novel idea of using this sort of injection or to generate an immune response, but instead of to an infection, you're generating it to tumor cells.
6: Melanoma is the deadliest form of skin cancer. In 2023, there were more than 1.5 million people in the U.S. living with melanoma.
7: Right now, this isn't approved, but what this is really hope. This is hope not just for melanoma, but for other cancers. They are, in fact, studying this for other cancers like non-small cell lung cancer, renal cell carcinoma, and many others.
6: Fred Bottomer, KMOX News.
3: There could be a chance to save at least part of St. Laborious after the city put out a request for bids to demolish the whole Northside campus. The burned-out church had been running as the Skate Laborious Skate Park, but has been sitting since a fire in June of 2023. Neighbor Robin Craig tells Fox 2 about living across from it.
8: We got this eyesore that's saying, hey, look at me. I'm going to dominate the whole neighborhood.
3: But preservationists went to Alderman Rasheen Aldrich, arguing the city could split the job into smaller pieces, spend less, and keep at least the bell tower standing. Aldrich says a request for proposals for demo isn't locked in yet.
9: I'm going to look into it.
3: There's also the skate park, which was hoping to get back into the structure. The board president tells Fox 2 they're working on a plan of their own, which could save both the buildings and taxpayer money. Forecast overnight 67, Friday 88. I'm Michael Calhoun, KMOX News.
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17: This is Lee Habib, and this is Our American Stories, the show where America is the star and the American people. 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They're some of our favorites. Up next, a story from Denver, Colorado, where we broadcast on KHOW and KLA, two great iHeart affiliates in the Denver area. When Quentin Wiedan started work at the Lazy Bee Chuckwagon and Show in Estes Park, Colorado, he was a young man, and his experience ended up changing his life. Here's Quentin with the rest of the story.
18: Estes Park is located in the northern half of Colorado along what we call the Front Range of Colorado. It's about 70 miles northwest of Denver and a beautiful town in the mountains. And it's basically a gateway town at the foot of Rocky Mountain National Park. It does draw a lot of traffic. The town in the wintertime has maybe 6,000 people, and I think in the summertime it's 70 to 80,000 people. So Estes Park is a town with many things to do in the summertime. It's very much a summertime tourism or visitor town. And many of the kids starting at around the age of 12 or 13, you know, that middle school age, find summer jobs. I had some friends who had worked at the Lazy Bee the year before, and they contacted me after I got out of fifth grade and said, "Hey, Quentin, you know, they were buddies that I rode mini bikes with, and they said, hey, we had this job last year, and we think you're trying to save up for a new mini bike. You might be able to get this job at this place called the Lazy Bee. It's a lot of fun. You get to have the food every night. And they feed you well, and we work really hard and have a lot of fun." So I went and actually interviewed for the job when I was, just a week after I got out of the fifth grade. And they hired me, and I started in the summer of 1982. And back then, you know, we worked from 4 o'clock to about 10 o'clock every night, and it was $10 a night. Eventually, you know, I was there for 10 summers, and eventually I saved up enough money in that job to pay, not quite, but a lot of, most of my college tuition to put myself through school. It's called Chuckwagon and Show, and it's basically modeled after a little bit of the history and life of the cowboy, right? And it goes back to the theme of, you know, the late 1800s, the cattle drives that came out of Texas, going north to the stockyards in Kansas City, or coming across Colorado to Montana. It goes back to the life of the cowboy and living on the range and eating this chuck wagon meal, right? So you have the chuck wagon, they serve beef and beans and biscuits. And then at night, the cowboys would sit around a campfire and play their guitars and tell jokes and stories, etc. And from that kind of developed a genre of music, right, that really got going in the early 1930s and 40s with stand-up cowboy wrangler bands like the Sons of the Pioneers. This format is all about having a Western meal on an old hot tin plate, and then after that you sit around and you have a live Western show and they sing the songs of the cowboys, right? People really enjoy this kind of event and family-friendly thing to do on vacation. It really started with the Flying W in Colorado Springs in the 1950s, and they started doing trail rides followed by an evening meal and then a little guitar playing. And so many people started coming for the evening meal and guitar playing, they quit coming.

For the trail rides, they came for the meal on the show, and from that started the first chuck wagon and show format, right? And it wasn't long before quite a few of these guys who did that singing in those shows, they left there and they went off to start their own chuck wagons in other towns around the West. This one got started in about 1963 in Estes Park, you know, by several of these singing cowboys, these singing wranglers who had done this at the Flying W. They started the Lazy Bee in Estes Park. Eventually, it came under the ownership of Tom Justin.

0: Liam Maitland here, celebrating 15 years of Foodie Chap and the Friday Farmers Market in Old Oakland. 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
1: And had really been through some tough times herself. And they were extremely frugal, diligent, hardworking people. And their standard of excellence and expectation was always striving for perfection. That meant having the meal cooked perfect every night, served at the perfect temperature. The biscuit had to be hot and steamy in the middle and not too brown or black on the outside, right? And the show, Tom had a standard of how he wanted to deliver the show every night and how hard he worked with the band and the musicians to rehearse and practice every note and strum of the guitar, how they delivered that show, how tight it was every night, how rehearsed it was, the harmonies they did. Tom was always striving for the perfection that a true professional does. And I think that's really one of the things that was my takeaway. It was not just working hard. A lot of people can learn to work hard, but always striving to, I know we can do it better, right? People come here and they want something authentic and different, and we have to deliver. And that was the standard he kind of set in all of us.
2: 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And it's in Estes Park, the Front Range of Colorado is where you'll find it. God's country, if ever there's a part of America that's beautiful, this is it. And that is 70 miles northwest of Denver, where he learned important life lessons. When we come back, more with Quentin Weedan's story here on Our American Stories.

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7: And we return to Our American Stories and Quentin Weidand's story. When we last left off, Quentin was telling us about his time spent at the Lazy Bee Chuckwagon and Show in Estes Park, Colorado. His experience there ended up paying for his college tuition and became a part of his life. Here's Quentin talking about his favorite experience from that time working with his boss, Tom.
8: There is one moment that really stands out. It stands out about the kind of place that it was and the kind of man that Tom was. Tom had a beautiful Western singing voice. Many people compared him to Johnny Cash. That kind of voice and that kind of experience for those who listened to him. So one of the songs that Tom did was Ghost Riders in the Sky, right? One of the most famous Western songs of all time. And Tom probably sang that song better than anyone I've ever heard, including Johnny Cash. And so in Estes Park, you know, in the mountains, you do get some tough weather at times. You get a lot of afternoon showers and sometimes lightning storms in the evening. And we did get our share of those. And there was one night, during the show, when they were performing and singing, we had a lightning storm blow through the area, and the building was hit by lightning or nearby, and we lost power. And Tom had trained me and several others that, you know, what do we do when we lose power? What are the protocols, etc.? And I'll never forget going from the kitchen and running out, to the audience area where the show was going on. And of course, the power was out except for a couple small emergency lights in the back. And that meant there was no, the speakers were out as well. I'll never forget running into that room and hearing the audience all shushing themselves, because as they were performing Ghost Riders in the Sky, Tom kept right on singing and he kept right on playing. He didn't stop. So as I ran into this room to go open the emergency exits and bring in more light, all you could hear was Tom singing Ghost Riders in the Sky and strumming his guitar. And over the next 30 seconds to 1 minute, you could hear the other singers try and get back on pace with him. And Tom never stopped, and Tom never made an excuse. And if that meant the lights are going to go down, the lights are going to turn off because of a storm, that doesn't matter. That's not the cowboy way to stop. And I'll never forget how Tom kept singing, and he finished Ghost Riders in the Sky, standing there singing in the dark on the stage. You know, I've remembered that many times in my own career when things are tough, you're working long hours, you know, all the things that life can throw at you in life or your job or whatever. I've never forgotten that moment. Tom grew up in San Diego. And he kind of fashioned in the mountains outside of San Diego, and he kind of fashioned himself a cowboy. He felt like he really was the real deal. He'd grown up at a small ranch. He was in the army, and I think that's when he started playing the guitar. And he and a few others went on one of those USO tours, right, where several of them get together and they go overseas and they hang out and play for the troops. And they did that for a year in the 60s. So I think that was a part of him coming of age, realizing I'm going to do this all the time. Because when he came back, that is when he started at the Lazy Bee full time. And when he went on from there to keep playing. So I think that's what got him going. it was really him that kept the Lazy Bee on a Western theme. They didn't really do country songs as we would think of country songs. It was really, really his mission. He talked about it a lot, how he, you know, there just weren't that many places you could go and listen to and have the nostalgia of the original Western music and Life and Times of the Cowboys. So I did go back and continue to visit Tom. Helen, his wife, got sick and died in 1998. After that, you know, Tom was really on his own, trying to run a business. And I think he just got to a point where, you know, he was getting pretty old. And I think he found an exit point where, you know, he had a buyer for the property. It was a beautiful property, right? And I think that was his exit point in 2000. And he took advantage of that. And then unfortunately, you know, Tom was a smoker, and you know, he used to often say, though, it was his smoking, oddly enough, he thought, that really helped him keep his deep baritone, that beautiful tone in his voice. You know, I don't know if that was his own wishful thinking or what it was, but unfortunately, you know, Tom died of emphysema on Thanksgiving in 2003. So that was, you know, obviously the end. But I think at the, you know, in 2000 when he gave it up, he had a buyer and a chance to exit the business. Another outfit bought it, tried to run it for just a few years and could not. They were not successful and it closed down as a business. I then restarted it in 2017. But I thought, here's an opportunity to restart something I completely understand. To have a business that I can call my own in my own hometown where I used to work when I was a kid. And so the doors will swing open at 4:30. There's a period of showing up, enjoying some music and settling in. And then we do kick it off with the big dinner bell ringing at 5:30. And we herd everybody into a line and we bring them through a serving line. And they're, you know, they're gonna get an old tin plate, hot tin plate, and we're gonna throw all the hot food on there. And we're gonna serve that whole room in about 12 or 15 minutes, right? We're gonna move them through in a production fashion. You know, it's not a country club. You know, Helen used to scream at us all the time, let's keep it moving here, folks. This isn't a country club, right? This is a chuck wagon experience, right? So we move them through a line and we sit down and you can hear the, you know, the knives and forks banging on the tin plates for half an hour, and everyone enjoys their meal. It's the Wranglers and the Cowboys who serve the meal and who come around with the coffee and lemonade and engage the guests and tell some funny, silly stories and talk to them about what's going on in Estes and where to go in the park, etc. So it's a very engaging experience. After we clear the tables and it kind of quiets down a little bit and the sun starts to set in the Rockies, out comes the Wrangler band. And that's about 75, 80 minutes, and it's a range of classic old nostalgia, a little bit of new stuff, some good comedy, maybe a few impersonations that are always, you know, that always get people dialed in. And they kind of go away from feeling, hey, there's a little bit of a story here, and we are kind of connected to the West. You know, I'm not a cowboy necessarily, even though I love the romanticism of the Wrangler and cowboy life. And even though, you know, I rode horses a lot as a kid, not so much anymore, right? And we only have a couple authentic cowboys in our operation because there's not many around that can sing and play guitar and maybe do some yodeling like Vic Anderson, right, that are the real deal, right? There's a lot of people, I think, that they like the idea of being a cowboy or a wrangler, right? And they might dress that way and they might really enjoy singing about it, but it's really difficult to find some real cowboys. So I'm glad we have one real cowboy, and I'm glad we have a group of people that have maybe done a little bit of those kinds of things, but they're not real cowboys. They're great entertainers who love singing this stuff and put on a great show and can tell a good story about what this is all about. And we honor those good old cowboys. I think it really grounds the guest experience around, why do we call it a chuck wagon? Why do we have the food that we do? Right, it ties back to the trail rides, you know, eating the beans and biscuits, right? And I think it really gives people a connection to what we're all about, right? This something that's uniquely American that we can all celebrate together. It's a part of our history. It's a part of our modern history. You've got the music, the old music, and how it influenced today's modern country music. So I think that's all a big part of it.
7: And a special thanks.

0: Thanks to Quentin Wedan for opening up his home to us for this interview, Faith Buchanan for the pre-production, and Monty Montgomery for the post-production. And that one experience that stood out about his boss at the Lazy Bee Chuck Wagon and Show was that night of the storm when the power went out. And the speakers were out too. I'll never forget the audience shushing themselves, Quentin said. And Tom kept playing. Didn't miss a beat. By the way, I remember seeing Tony Bennett at the Bottom Line with my family, and it was a beautiful small club, 500 people. Same thing happened. And Tony Bennett, without missing a cue, wheels up George Shearing, the keyboard player, right to the center of the audience, and without missing a beat, does an hour a cappella with Candles. This is what professionals do, and this is what Tom taught Quentin how to be a pro. Quentin Wedan's story of the Lazy Bee Chuck Wagon and Show at Estes Park, Colorado, here on Our American Story. 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
0: And we continue here on Our American Stories. Ruger is the biggest gun manufacturer in the country, and it's not by accident. In the words of William Ruger, each firearm is built, quote, to a standard so I would want one even if it was made by our competitors. Here to tell this American story is Logan Medish. Logan is a firearms historian and museum professional who runs High Caliber History, LLC. Here's Logan.
20: The timing really couldn't have been better for William Ruger when he and Alexander Sturm became business partners in January of 1949. Ruger had been making hand tools for the previous few years, but unfortunately, business was not going well for him. He found himself $40,000 in debt, and he was pretty much ready to close up shop when he showed Sturm a prototype of something that he was working on, which harkened back to his earlier days with military arms development. So Sturm liked what he saw and agreed to bankroll the project with $50,000 in seed money. And just like that, those two men began laying the foundation for what would become one of the largest firearm companies in the United States. But in order to get there, you have to realize where they came from. So let's start with William Ruger. His dad was a lawyer, and his mother was from a family that owned a successful chain of department stores. As an interesting aside, his great-grandfather was actually a drummer boy at the Battle of Waterloo in 1815. Anyway, so Bill Ruger had always been interested in firearms and tinkering with designs and very mechanically inclined. In fact, he patented his first machine gun when he was just 16 years old. With the help of his aunt, who had set him up with a college fund, he ended up going to the University of North Carolina, where he continued to work on arms designs, specifically a blow-forward style machine gun. While he was in college, he met a girl named Mary Thompson. She was from a well-heeled family there in North Carolina, and they got married in 1938. And Bill was just finishing up his sophomore year of college, but when he got married, he quit, and the two of them promptly took off for a 3-month-long European honeymoon. Once back in the States, Bill continued to work on developing different firearms designs, and one of the things he started to do was tinker with an existing design. He took a Savage Model 99 lever-action rifle and converted it into a gas-operated self-loading repeating rifle. And rightly so, he was pretty darn proud of his work, so he took it to New York City and demonstrated it to the executives at Savage, and found himself rather baffled when they weren't absolutely astounded with what he had done. You know, he was hoping they would buy the design and bring him on board as a designer and offer him a job, but that just wasn't the case. So Bill found himself with a young wife, a newborn son, Bill Jr., an empty inheritance coffer, and no job. So he went back down to North Carolina, and as luck would have it, he ended up getting a telegram that offered him a job at Springfield Armory in Springfield, Massachusetts, for $32.50 a week. And it was really not something he was in a position to pass up, so he took the job, but he didn't stay there for terribly long. He ended up quitting in the spring of 1940. He quit because he didn't want to end up like John Garand, who he felt was treated like a mechanical toy and was paid what he felt to be a mediocre salary for all of his contributions. Which is really saying something, because John Garand is, of course, one of the greatest arms designers of the 20th century, and you and I and anyone else in the gun world would consider it an honor to end up like John Garand, but not Bill Ruger. That was not good enough for him. He aspired to higher things. So he went and continued refocusing his efforts on his machine gun designs, and he pitched the idea to Smith & Wesson. Now, they turned him down, but they did offer him a job. They saw his potential as a designer, and Smith & Wesson offered him a job for $75 a week, which was a nice pay bump, obviously. But Bill's pride kind of got in the way, and he rejected it, and on down the road he went to another gun company, this time High Standard. They weren't interested, but they told him, again, to head on down the road and try his luck with Auto Ordnance. So Bill went over to Auto Ordnance, and a little while later, they ended up hiring him as an arms designer. And his pay was somewhere around $100 a week. So he took that job around the beginning of World War II, and he stayed on as an arms designer for them until the end of the war in 1945. By 1946, Bill had gone into business for himself. He always wanted to be self-employed and have the freedom to do his own thing and design his own stuff. And so that's exactly what he did with the Ruger Corporation. And they were making hand tools and small industrial parts. And also he was working on his design for a .22 caliber pistol. But unfortunately, like I'd mentioned earlier on, business wasn't doing so well. The whole hand tool concept was a good idea, but it was proving too pricey for the market. So by 1949, Bill was basically flat broke when he met Alexander Sturm. Now, Sturm was an interesting guy. He was a legacy Yale graduate, and like Bill, was from a well-to-do family, and was always sporting custom-tailored clothes and taking weekend trips to New York City, and while the rest of his Yale classmates ate at the cafeteria on campus, he dined at the finest restaurants in the hotels in the local area. He was kind of a Renaissance man. He dabbled in a little bit of everything, including writing, acting, painting, filmmaking, and he was also a big-time collector of all sorts of different things, one of which just happened to be firearms. Adding to the oddity that is the life of Alexander Sturm, this well-bred young man served during World War II with the Office of Strategic Services, which was the forerunner of sorts for today's CIA. So with that $50,000 worth of seed money, they started their company, and their first factory, and I use that term loosely, was in a small, unassuming building that they affectionately dubbed the Red Barn, across the street from a railroad depot in Southport, Connecticut. It was essentially just Bill and Alex and a couple of toolmakers all working, you know, long, long hours into the night. And Bill actually mentioned at one point he was writing the final payroll check from the initial $50,000, and they were out of cash. And he told Alex, he said, this is the last bit of money for the original $50,000 investment. But that was okay, because they had designed this pistol together, and Alex Sturm had checks for 100 guns that were ready to be sent out into the mail. And so just like that, they were in business, the seed money paid off. Now, this gun that they designed together was inspired by World War II handguns from the Axis powers. It had a similar silhouette appearance of both the Japanese Nambu and the German Luger in certain ways. The ergonomics of those guns were tweaked a little bit to create what would become known as the Ruger standard, and the gun would go on to be lauded by shooters for generations as being well-balanced, easy to hold, and easy to shoot. Unfortunately, the gun is a bit of a Rubik's Cube in design when it comes to putting the gun back together.
0: And when we come back, we'll continue with the story of Ruger, the great American company. And my goodness, how it got started is like how so many companies got started. On the cheap and almost out of business from the beginning. More of the story of Ruger, the great American gun company, after these messages. This is Our American Stories.

0: Someone had a birthday.
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0: 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And happy 50th.
3: 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The Big 3 Championship is coming to Charlotte. 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
17: And we continue with Our American Stories and the story of Ruger, the great American arms manufacturer right here in the United States. Let's continue with this great business story.
18: There's a joke in the gun community that God came to Bill Ruger in a dream and showed him the design for the Ruger Standard pistol, but unfortunately, Bill woke up before God could tell him how to put it back together. Anyway, when the gun was first put into production and they were working on things, they had a total of 8 barreled pistol receivers that they had made as test guns for this new design. And serial number 3 of these guns was actually the first one to leave the factory. Serial numbers 1 and 2 were retained internally for further study. February of 1950, Sturm, Ruger & Company had a back order of an astounding 5,000 units and a production capacity of just 900 guns a month. By summer of the same year, the backlog had grown to 9,000 units, and their production capacity had picked up a little bit, but they were still only able to make 1,000 guns a month. That backlog is a testament to that little gun's rugged design and its ease of use and its affordability. Finally, there was a .22 caliber pistol on the market that anyone could afford to own and that was easy enough for anyone to learn how to shoot with this gun. Within a year, that little startup company from Connecticut had gained traction and continued to advance at a rapid pace. But Alex Sturm contracted viral hepatitis and died very unexpectedly in November of 1951. He was just 28 years old. The company's heraldic eagle logo that today is instantly recognizable as Ruger, that eagle was actually designed by Alex Sturm. And so, paying homage to his fallen business partner, Bill Ruger changed the color of the eagle in the logo from red to black. And with the exception of the 1 millionth Ruger Standard pistol that they produced in 1979, it wasn't until 1999, with the celebration of their 50th anniversary, that the logo would return to red on all of their guns. So even though they had the tremendous setback of Alex Sturm passing away unexpectedly at a very young age, Bill Ruger was a shrewd businessman, and he didn't want to rest on their laurels and be seen as one-trick pony, so he knew that they were going to have to diversify their offerings beyond that .22 caliber pistol. Given the popularity of Westerns and cowboy six guns in the 1950s, the Ruger Company introduced their first single-action revolver in 1953. The revolver was an instant success, and the company introduced the Single Six, the Black Hawk, and the Bearcat, all of which were single-action revolvers, all by the end of that decade, and each one of them was a hit. Next up, rifles. So the Deerstalker, the 10/22, the Number 1, the Model 77, and so on were all added to the lineup in the 1960s. And due to the brand's success and popularity, the company became publicly traded for the first time in 1969. Now, it would go on to be listed on the New York Stock Exchange in 1990, but today it remains the only American arms manufacturer that is publicly traded as a standalone entity and not grouped into a larger parent organization. So they're flying high by the end of 1969. They've been in business 20 years, and now it's time for a flop. But it wasn't a gun. Bill Ruger collected high-end antique automobiles, and so in that vein, he designed what was known as the Ruger Sports Tourer, which was a car based on the Bentley, and it had an estimated retail price of $12,000 to $13,000. Bill read the market wrong with the car, and that was kind of a rare occurrence for him. He usually was a keen eye and knew what people wanted, but they did not want this car. So they'd only made 2 of them when they turned their focus back to making guns. Unfortunately, they'd already spent 8 years and $400,000 developing a car that never made it to production. Nonetheless, when they turned their attention back to guns, they did well in the 70s. By 1979, which was the company's 30th anniversary, 4 of the models they offered had already sold 1 million units each, and they finished up their 30th anniversary with sales totaling $68.8 million and a profit of $7.9 million, which was up like 14% over the previous year alone. So by 1989, and at this point in American history, the idea of a so-called assault weapons ban was really picking up steam. And so Bill Ruger wrote a letter to every member of Congress, and he told them that they should limit magazine capacity instead of trying to ban these so-called assault weapons. Taking it a step further, in a couple more years, he would sit down with NBC in 1992, and in that interview, he was quoted as saying that no honest man needs more than 10 rounds in any gun. And backlash against Bill and the company was swift. Gun owners as a whole have very long memories, and there are still some people to this day that will not own a Ruger firearm because of what Bill said. Fortunately for them, you know, they make a good product, and there were enough people who still rallied around the brand, and they found themselves in 1999 celebrating their 50th anniversary. And by that point in time, they had really cemented their place both in firearms history and in American history. You know, quite literally tens of millions of gun owners had Ruger firearms in the field hunting, sitting in their home gun safes, out on the range with their kids, sitting in the gun rack in their trucks. You know, Ruger firearms were everywhere. And over the years, Bill Ruger had the opportunity to buy a whole bunch of other companies. Even if you don't know firearms, you still know names like Colt, Smith & Wesson, Remington, and Winchester. He had the opportunity to buy all of those companies and didn't. And it wasn't just gun companies. Beyond that, he had the opportunity to buy both Maserati, the sports car company, and Harley-Davidson, the iconic motorcycle company. Instead, he chose to focus on his guns. By 2000, Bill was 84 years old, and he decided it was finally time to retire. Now, retirement was kind of an odd thing for Bill. In 1992, he did an interview with Forbes magazine when he told him that he could never retire because he'd never done a goddamn day's work in his life. So how can you retire if you've never worked? Nonetheless, he did retire, and his son took over as chairman and CEO of the company. Bill had also said around that same time that if you rest, you rust. And so that's why he tried to keep so active. And unfortunately, retirement meant rest, and it meant rust. So Bill Ruger died in 2002, having spent 53 years involved in the operations of the company that he helped found. And his son, Bill Ruger Jr., passed away in 2018 after working for his father's company for 42 years. He retired in 2006, and so even though there's been no direct Ruger descendant running the company in more than a decade, they are definitely one of the big players on the block in terms of American firearms. The Ruger Standard pistol that they initially created back in 1949 lives on today in a variant known as the Mark IV. Unlike the previous three versions, it maintains all of the classic appeal and lines of the Standard, but it just kind of updates the platform for today's market. Most importantly, however, it solves the difficulty of takedown and reassembly. So now that Bill Ruger is spending all of his time up above with God, he was finally able to have God show him how to put the pistol back together. And so now that the Mark IV has ironed out all the kinks in the design, the gun can remain at the forefront as an incredibly popular gun for people to learn how to shoot on, both young and old, beginner and seasoned pros alike. The humble startup that consisted of just a few guys in a red barn now has more than 1,800 employees. They're still headquartered in Connecticut, but now they've got 5 factories throughout the country. Alexander Sturm's $50,000 investment really paid off. The company today is worth $900.

0: $140 million. And given their success, I think it's safe to say that Mr. Sturm and Mr. Ruger would have big smiles on their faces if they could see where their company is at today.
1: And a very special thanks to Logan Medish. Logan is a firearms historian and museum professional who runs High Caliber History, LLC. And my goodness, what a story. 1,800 employees off a $50,000 loan. Two guys just, well, never working a minute in their lives, they probably felt. And so many people who work for themselves, that's why they do it. Because they have something special they want to do. And my goodness, anyone who owns weapons, who loves firearms and responsible firearm ownership is a big deal. That he testified and went public on magazine capacity. My goodness, that took a lot of courage to do. And he did it. Ruger, the great American gun manufacturer. Their story here on Our American Stories.
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0: ABC News, I'm Dave Packer. Alaska Senator Lisa Murkowski offering her condolences after the FAA says a small plane, a Cessna 441, crashed in a remote western Alaska area near Cape Newenham Thursday. 8 people were on board. A search and rescue operation initiated. The FAA will investigate. An American woman accused of pledging allegiance to ISIS and planning an attack on the New York State Capitol building. The FBI arresting 35-year-old Jessica Bowie, charges of providing material support to ISIS. John Cohen, ABC News contributor and former Homeland Security official, says having a female terror suspect is rare, but not unheard of.
1: Typically, these types of plots are conducted by men. 98% of mass shootings are conducted by male offenders, but there are examples.
0: Severe weather up and down the East Coast Thursday night in Dover, Delaware. A state of emergency after a suspected tornado caused extensive damage to 2 hotels and knocked out power across parts of the city. This is ABC News. As members of the administration warn of entering a new phase in the war with Iran, word that a Navy aircraft carrier is coming home. ABC's Rachel Scott has more.
2: After 272 days at sea, the 5,000 sailors and Marines on the USS Lincoln are finally heading home. As the war dragged on, conditions on board deteriorating. Sailors' family members telling the Military Times at least 2 sailors tried to jump overboard. President Trump has dismissed concerns.
3: Has the deployment gone on too long?
4: No. Not nearly long enough.
2: The war now about to enter month 7.
0: Iran's foreign minister strongly condemning President Trump's new threat of economic sanctions on the country. The U.S. Army's 9th Brigade Engineer Battalion is offering a special incentive for troops who reenlist soon. 4 extra days off in November, timed to the release of the video game Grand Theft Auto 6. Dave Packer, ABC News.
5: KMOX News, I'm Michael Calhoun. Flock cameras are coming down in one area county after an employee was found to be abusing the system.
6: St. Charles County is covering their over 24 Flock cameras ahead of their removal after Chief of Police Kurt Frizz says a new audit feature alerted them to a civilian staff member misusing the technology.
7: We sent that to our investigators. They dug into it and decided they were not legitimate investigative purposes for law enforcement. They were personal.
6: Frizz says the audit system is not robust enough to feel comfortable with Flock moving forward. The employee has resigned but still faces a criminal investigation. Sean Malone, KMOX News.
5: And a U of I student has been accused of spray painting campus license plate reader cameras. Carolina Garibay has that.
8: The University of Illinois Police Department says 26-year-old Mitchell Bryant, a PhD student, was caught vandalizing 2 license plate reader cameras. Authorities say an LPR's camera lens was found covered in yellow spray paint on July 31st near Green and Gregory Streets. A second one was found on August 10th at Wright Street and Springfield Avenue. Police identified Bryant using building and bus surveillance footage. He's charged with 1 count of criminal damage to government-supported property.
5: The family of former University of Missouri student Riley Strain is fighting to revive a wrongful death lawsuit.
9: Strain disappeared during a fraternity trip to Nashville in March 2024 after being removed from a downtown barn and was later found in the Cumberland River. Authorities ruled his death an accidental drowning with alcohol listed as a contributing factor. His family has now filed an appeal after a judge dismissed the lawsuit against the fraternity and its members. Matt Pilger, Missouri Net.
5: The city is asking for bids to tear down the entire St. Laborius campus on the north side, the church, the rectory, the convent, all of it. The campus already got a second life after it sat abandoned for years. Skateboarders turned it into a skate park called Skate Laborius. A fire in June 2023 ended that. Neighbors have been asking for somebody to do something about the shell ever since. So when word got around that demolition bids are going out, here's how it landed with Robin Craig.
10: Oh, I clapped. I said, yay, because you know what it said to me? They finally heard us.
5: But there is concern for neighbors. Virginia True.
11: We're very concerned. We know that there was asbestos in the buildings. We know some was released by the fire. No one can tell us how safe it is now.
5: But preservationists are pushing to keep the bell tower and the outer walls standing. Alderman Rasheen Aldrich tells Fox 2 the bid request can still be rewritten. Clayton police say there was no threat to the public after a man was shot Thursday morning near South Brentwood and Bonham. The shooting happened just after 10 a.m., leaving one man hospitalized with non-life-threatening injuries. Police say 2 suspects have been taken into custody. Forecast overnight, clear sky, low 67 for Friday. Sunshine, nice day for summer. A little bit warmer than we've been, too, with a high of 88 degrees. Could have a spot storm late Friday night into Saturday morning. I'm Michael Calhoun, KMOX News.
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0: This is Joe Niagara. For the next 5 hours, you'll hear hit records on WIBG. From now to 12 midnight, Niagara calls. I put down a wailing pound of sound.
1: What's wrong with me? Why would I do that? What's wrong with me? Ladies and gentlemen, for the next 4 big hours, conspiracies, UFOs, mysteries, trouble with your school, sexo, whatever you can imagine. This is an emporium of marginal radio content, starting with Ross Coulthart from News Nation, live in Sydney, Australia. Ross is surrounded by beautiful women. He's in Sydney, Australia, our expert on conspiracies and mysteries. Welcome, Mr. Coulthart.
2: I'm flattered by your impressions of where I am, Walter. I wish I was surrounded by beautiful women, but yes, you're right. Bondi Beach does have a high quotient
1: amazing,
2: of gorgeous girls.
1: Amazing women.
2: I thought I'd talk to you this evening, Walter, about a phenomenon that has been perpetual across the United States, but particularly in the Midwest, which has reared its ugly head yet again. And it's one of the most enduring natural mysteries and source of great conspiracy theories, the phenomenon of cattle mutilations. So as you would know, right across parts of America for many, many years, ranchers have been reporting the weird phenomenon of cattle completely exsanguinated, no blood, but often no visible injuries. Their bodies are just completely drained of blood. And this isn't some idle speculation. This has been reported and recorded by FBI investigations and by local ranchers themselves and also by civilian investigators. And what characterizes these so-called mutilations often is the phenomenon where in some cases, the tissue, all of the tissue, not just bits of the tissue, you'll find animals that are not only completely exsanguinated, but their heads have been completely stripped of flesh. You literally have a normal looking cow up to the base of the neck, and then from much of the neck upwards, every single piece of tissue, the eyeballs, the flesh, even the difficult bits of flesh in between the tendons, they've all literally just been removed. And all you see is a glistening, moist skull. Now, there are very recent reports from Montana, the Chouteau County in Big Sandy, Montana, in early August. A cow was found dead with its face area skinned and the tongue removed. And this is very, very common. But the most interesting one is in the San Luis Valley in Colorado, which is an absolute hotbed of cattle mutilations. If you go back over 40, 50 years, San Luis Valley is where it's always been happening. There are 10,000 cases going back decades involving a cluster of cattle mutilations across the Midwest. And in mid-August, just about a week ago, ranchers reported a cattle mutilation on a property where photos and video evidence presented in a forum. And again, it's the same phenomenon, classic pattern of clean cuts, organ and tissue removal.

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1: Morton, he cut the animal open, lifted aside the first stomach that was there, lifted aside the second stomach that was there, and he described to me how all he found where the omasum should be was a stub that had clearly been cut by some kind of electrocauterizing device. He said it was almost like a laser, and he couldn't explain it. And he said the most important and disturbing thing for him was he couldn't provide any explanation for how something could cauterize a wound in the way that was described and not leave any evidence of burning. You know, one of the interesting analyses that's been done by Linda Moulton Howe, who's a celebrated researcher, these cuts show evidence of high heat. The hemoglobin is cooked. You see cooked hemoglobin and collagen at the excision site, but there's no carbon residue that would typically be left by a laser or a cauterizing heat wand on carbon-based tissue like animal tissue. And the only explanation that some can give is that however these cuts were made, they were made extremely rapidly with no inflammatory cell response that would normally begin within minutes of trauma. And a lot of the times the FBI particularly has been very central in trying to downplay these mutilations, and they've asserted, along with some experts, that these are just normal animal scavenging events. And experienced ranchers, and indeed many sheriffs I've spoken to, have said that's complete nonsense, that known predators like coyotes, wolves, birds, they don't produce these kind of uniform, non-torn edges on thick animal hide or soft tissue. And the bloodlessness is the real issue. And these cases of bloodlessness go right back to a bull that was found in 1978 near Dulce in New Mexico. And fortunately, it was investigated by scientists at the time. And it was the classic case where the blood was an unusually light pink color. And even though several days had passed since this animal had died, it hadn't clotted. And the interesting thing as well was that so many times when you find these animals, and this is what's reported in these latest cases, there's no footprints, there's no tire tracks, there's no predator tracks, there's not even any disturbed vegetation around the carcass, including in soft soil, mud or snow, where you'd expect to find these kind of signs. And this is often the case even when the animal's large and healthy. And it's interesting because the other thing you notice is, and this is something that's reported in these latest cases just this last couple of weeks, the carcasses are often left completely untouched by birds, flies, coyotes, or other scavengers after the discovery. Insects stay away, animals stay away, coyotes don't go and gnaw the body. And in one cluster back in 2023, scientists noticed that six animals that had been killed in this unusual way, no scavengers approached the bodies at any stage. And it's a real mystery. And the interesting thing, Walter, is it's starting to happen again, not just in America. It's happening in my country, in Australia as well. And it's part of, I think, a lifelong event that goes back decades. It's only been reported in a great deal of detail since the Second World War. But one of the other common phenomena that characterizes a lot of these cases, and this is certainly the case here in Australia and certainly the case with a lot of these cases in the Midwest and the United States, often there are orbs seen by human witnesses in the area. People describe seeing orb-shaped lights, craft, hovering over the site. And if anyone of the Midnight Misfits is listening and they're a watcher of the Sky Watcher Ranch episode, the Skinwatcher Ranch episode, they would know that Skinwalker Ranch, which is this notorious weird site ranch in Utah, which is owned by a billionaire called Brandon Fugel, they

0: long reported incidents of weird cattle mutilation where they find, again, completely exsanguinated cattle with organs removed, often dreadful things like their genitals have been excised or their entire anal region has been almost surgically removed with such precision that there is no disturbance of any adjacent tissue that would normally be connected to that kind of tissue. I don't know why a little green man from Zeta Reticuli or whatever it is would come in and want to steal a cow's anus or genitals or udder or rectum, but basically that's what's happening. And the interesting thing is it's happening again, Walter, that we're seeing an increase in the number of cattle mutilation events, and it's a mystery that's been around for literally hundreds of years.
1: And a conspiracy to keep it quiet. It's hard to imagine where these cows are mutilated with the population centers around them that it's never been witnessed. And therefore, the only thing I can conclude is something you mentioned, which is it must be done incredibly fast, really fast, perhaps by a lightsaber, a light scalpel, without any being there. It's practically through telepathy that these cows are killed, because it would have to go incredibly fast for nobody to see it.
0: I investigated one of these cases, Walter, in northern Queensland, which is a couple of hours' flight north of me, and it's very tropical, subtropical rainforest where they have cattle. But their house is on the only road in and the only road out. And if you wanted to get in there with any kind of truck or gear, you literally have to drive past Bob and Judy's place. And Bob and Judy invited us out there, and we went and looked at these cattle and these poor animals. Whatever they had happened to them, their tongues had been removed, their eyes had been taken, and then when we examined them, their organs, internal organs, had been excised in ways that couldn't be explained. And whatever it was, it came in from the air, because there was no possibility that somebody had sneaked in by a truck and passed the family home, because the road literally passed within 2 feet of the family home. They would have heard it in the middle of the night. And as you say, these cuts, whenever they happen, they're instantaneous. And it's frankly, I mean, I state it as a mystery because it really is. It's one of the greatest mysteries in the world of anomalous phenomena. Nobody has ever been able to provide an adequate explanation for what this phenomenon is.
1: I wonder what the next step would be to find out what it is. What would be the device, the research that would be needed to do, and who would do it to find out what's causing this?
0: I'd like to see cameras, like maybe trail cameras, placed in locations where a lot of these events are happening. The interesting thing is the Skinwalker Ranch people tried the same thing, and they found that their monitoring devices, they couldn't explain how it was done, because they had cameras filming the cameras that were doing the recording, and instantaneously the wiring was excised. They couldn't explain how it happened, but the wiring was excised. Something cut the wires without them being able to record it on a camera. It was as if something had intervened within the frames of the video to actually stop the wiring from connecting to the camera. I have no explanation for this, but I suspect that there is something unnatural that is screwing with us.
1: Exactly. A great mystery presented by the legendary Ross Coulthart, journalist with News Nation. Ross, how do we see your work? Where can we see you?
0: Best place to find me, my friend, is to go to YouTube and put in Reality Check Ross Coulthart. Thank you, Walter.
1: Thank you, sir. Live from Sydney, Australia, Ross Coulthart, The Other Side of Midnight with Walter Sterling from the Red Apple Audio Networks.
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2: 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I wanted to introduce myself.
0: 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We promise it'll be worth the wait." 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

0: Weird callers, flying saucers, Florida stories.
1: Yeah, I'm on. Okay. It doesn't really matter. Now, where's Robert Clotworthy? I know he's here. I know he's waiting to go on the radio. The great announcer from Ancient Aliens, the History Channel, Robert Clotworthy, will be on with us in any second. Now, he's so professional, and he got here so early that now he's probably having a snack in his estate in Beverly Hills. Yes, imagine for 19 seasons being the voice of Ancient Aliens. So big, so important, that they build your own microphone. That's what happened with Robert Clotworthy. They have built him his own microphone. You and I can't even imagine that kind of power. I was just thinking, gee, have I ever been at a radio station where they made a special microphone for anybody? No, but I do know a radio station where the Morning Man was so powerful and big that they got the call letters for his initials. It was Craig Walker in Portland. It's KKCW. Those are the call letters, but the CW is for the Morning Man. Craig Walker, you know, the voice of Portland. Congratulations. All right, you and I are exploring mysteries, conspiracy theories, have a huge lineup of incredibly interesting, bizarre people for a Friday morning to share about their life, their mysteries. One of the mysteries that I want to talk with you about is something we started last night. We started to talk about school starting. School started this week, next week, depends on where you are. And every year, the curriculum for our schools is less useful because the curriculum for 99% of the public schools in America was created in 1890 by John D. Rockefeller.

0: what would he know about education? Nothing. But he had the most money. He could build the schools or not. He could fill the schools with books or not. He could make sure they were heated, had libraries, had proper teachers or not. And therefore, he had a few rules. The John D. Rockefeller curriculum is what you and I and our children have today. How is that possible? Consider this. A year ago, 10 years ago, when you were in school 100 years ago, has the curriculum really changed? No, it hasn't. There you are in middle school, and there's Algebra 1, Algebra 2, Geometry, Trigonometry. At what point in your life have you used any of that? Has that ever been useful to you at all? School starts at 8, 8:15, 8:30. Depends on where you are, but that's when school starts. And how does it start? With a harsh bell. And what does that bell sound like? The one at the factory. The one in the train yard. The warehouse. The prison. Because what Rockefeller did was he set up a school system, set up a curriculum, set up a way of learning that was not based on challenging authority, not based on challenging assumptions, not on the Socratic method of education. It's rote memory. Third grade, what'd you do in third grade? You learned the multiplication table. How did you learn that? You memorized it and memorized it and memorized it. And also in third grade, you learned script. They don't do that anymore. Now it's speech to text. Got rid of one thing. But there it is. It's the same curriculum with huge chunks that are not useful. But what they do is indoctrinate us to work in the factory, to work in the warehouse, to not question authority. True education would set us up to challenge authority, to challenge assumptions. Did you say something, Matt? Oh. And let's talk about that, because the question tonight is, tell me I'm right, tell me I'm wrong, that have you ever tried to change anything in your kids' education, anything, to get them out of Algebra 1 an hour earlier for lunch? Have you ever tried to get anything in your kids' curriculum changed? How did that go? 800-848-9222, 800-848-9222. Robert Clotworthy, the voice of Ancient Aliens. Now, Robert, were you just sitting there admiring the $9,000 Neumann they bought for you?
1: That's all I do on Thursday evenings. I just sit in my studio and just caress the Neumann.
0: Has it ever needed repair? Are you allowed to get, like, open it?
1: Oh, I would never open it.
0: No.
1: It even has like a little ding on the screen. I don't touch it. I don't mess with it at all. I keep it wrapped in a cover when I'm not using it, because I don't want dust to get into it. Yeah, so I take good care of it.
0: Now, I know you have multiple microphones for Ancient Aliens, and I assume for The Curse of Oak Island.
1: Oh yeah.
0: What determines which microphone you use?
1: Well, you know, it's funny, the engineer, we have all the mics on at the same time, so he's recording on each and every microphone. So he has a choice of what he wants to do. And I think the big boy, the big Neumann, I think it's the VN204, whatever the heck it is, that's the one that they use. But when we're doing a phone patch, and somebody is, Source Connect, we'll use the 416, the Sennheiser, that just because it cuts through and it's nice for them to hear. But as far as the recording, that's what we use primarily.
0: I'm stunned by the fact that they record the audio the same way they record digital video on TV shows. As you know well, they'll have 15 cameras there and they're shooting all of them simultaneously, and they choose later. What you just told me is they do the same thing with your audio. That's amazing.
1: Yeah, well, they record it into Pro Tools, so they've got a bunch of different tracks they can use. And honestly, I sent you a picture. It looks like I'm doing a press conference.
0: I covet it, yes.
1: I view it as a goal. Put it in a frame and on a mantle. Yeah,
0: I view it as a goal. By the way, this is I saw something equally amazing. Now on YouTube, there are videos of the audio board and the audio engineer for The Price is Right taking us on a tour of the audio system for The Price is Right. And once again, I'm watching it. I'm like, oh, we don't know anything. Like on the big wheel, I won't bore you with this, but on the big wheel, there are the pegs that go around, and you hear each peg click, click, click, click as it goes around, right? Yeah. Robert, there's a mic on each peg.
1: You know, I was working on The Young and the Restless over at CBS where they shot The Price is Right, and I was in the a dressing room of a fellow that was well known for being in The Man of La Mancha. So I'm in his dressing room and there's Man of La Mancha posters everywhere. And I'm about to play a judge on Young and the Restless. I'm in a judge's robe and they call me over the loudspeaker to come over. And I have to walk across the hall onto the set of Young and Restless. And of course, they're shooting The Price is Right right there. So I'm dressed as a judge and I'm walking by the big wheel. I'm seeing, women in bikinis on, jet skis. And I'm thinking, oh my goodness, this is Hollywood. This is Hollywood.
0: Yes, that is Hollywood. The other thing is when on the contestants row, when there are the four contestants there and each of them has a mic, each mic is on a hydraulic lift controlled from someplace else. So they can adjust the mic for the contestants on a hydraulic lift from someplace else. We don't know anything. We know nothing.
1: Oh, yeah. I've been on many sound stages doing ADR, and that's what they do. In the old days, when I first started in television and film, you would shoot your scene on the lot. You would immediately go over to the stage, and you would have to re-record your dialogue just in case they got something wrong. And there was a guy, his job was a union job. All he did was adjust the microphone.
0: Yeah.
1: He sat on a stool and adjusted the microphone.
0: That's the job you want.
1: Yeah, yeah.
0: Robert Clotworthy, the voice of Ancient Aliens, the voice of the curse of Oak Island Gold. Can you give us a tease about what might be coming up on Ancient Aliens? Anything that you've learned in the past 2 weeks that might intrigue us mystery fans?
1: Well, I told you we just finished a show about Avi Loeb, and I'm supposed to go in next week to work on another episode. It's hush-hush as to exactly what it is, but I know that in the works, they've been talking about doing an episode about the moon again, and I hope so. I hope it happens, because that's fascinating to me.
0: More and more, the Sumerian texts come out. You've probably done this on your show. The Sumerian texts come out explaining that the moon is a machine.
1: Yeah.
0: Right. What have you learned about the moon that really struck you?
1: The fact that it's there is very, very confusing to me. I was looking at it last night thinking, this is so strange that this thing is out there in space. And we had, just a complete solar eclipse last week?
0: Mm-hmm.
1: That just does not happen anywhere else that we know of in the universe. But we get to see it. Come on.
0: It blocks the sun perfectly. It's exactly the right size. It seems to, by all intakes, it seems to be hollow. Its only purpose seems to be to manage our waves.
1: Yeah. Yeah.
0: Amazing. Do we have any Oak Island Gold news?
1: Well, I've done the first two episodes of Oak Island. Their guys are up there. They're working hard. The first episode is a lot of recapping, letting people know what the plans are for this next season. And they're going big. You think they've gone big in the past? They're going really big this time. And fingers crossed, they're going to find some really interesting stuff.
0: Well, as I've mentioned to you before, to me, the biggest mystery of Oak Island Gold isn't whether or not there's gold buried there. I believe there's gold buried there, but I don't believe it's 250 feet down, because 200 years ago they didn't have those cranes. I don't know how the heck they'd get down there.
1: Well, they found something very interesting that was in an episode that I just recorded last week, where there's this giant boulder that, it's a couple of tons, and they found it in surrounded by like these little stones, like a cradle. And one of the geologists was there just kind of doing some experiments, trying to figure out how old some things were. And she noticed that there were actually bubbles coming up from underground.
0: Wow.
1: So the working theory is maybe perhaps there's some hollow space down there that air is escaping through, and that's why those bubbles are there. Plus, they're finding trace elements of silver and gold in that as well. So,
0: Robert Clotworthy, the voice of The Curse of Oak Island Gold, the voice of Ancient Aliens, the star of the History Channel, I can say that. And I'm grateful to you to coming on The Other Side of Midnight, the voice of authority of all mysteries. Robert Clotworthy, thank you for being on The Other Side of Midnight.
1: Thank you, Walter.
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0: Now look what I did. I pushed the button, but I didn't have the volume up. 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
0: Now there is Dr. Sky, a total professional. And you and I are on WGN in Chicago. How does that feel, Dr. Sky?
3: It feels very powerful. Good morning. Good you to
0: know,
3: be with you.
0: As best I can count, you and I are on 650 clears, 750 clears. How could that happen?
3: Wow, this is powerful, and it continues to grow, and that's a good thing. I like that.
0: It's especially powerful because, as a group, if you were to break it down individually, each station is a station we could not have gotten a job at. But as a group, there we are. KDKA, KMOX, WCCO, WGN, oh my gosh, and WABC. Welcome. Good evening, sir. Thank you very much for being on the show.
3: Always a pleasure, Walter. Lots of information to talk about and lots of stories in the news that keep us looking skyward. And wherever you would like to begin, I know there was one news story that I think people were probably at least a little bit concerned about a very strange flight that a Air Force C-17, you know, the four-engine heavy transport jet, was flying from New Zealand and going down to a place that virtually very few people have ever been to in Antarctica, the McMurdo Station. And lo and behold, they get out 2 hours and 27 minutes into the flight, and the plane simply turns around. But people wonder why. Russia sent out a signal throughout the New Zealand airspace by their controllers and ground controllers called a NOTAM, Notice to Airmen, about allegedly having some sort of missile technology or a missile launch in that part of the world, or we don't even know who and what was launching it. But isn't that interesting? And people may wonder, well, why is this so important as a news story? Because virtually, Walter, we know so little about the fifth largest continent, Antarctica. It's an amazing place. I would love to be on a tour. I've had many friends. Have you ever been to Antarctica?
0: I don't think we're allowed to go to Antarctica except to cruise around the outside of it. I don't think we can go in. Can we go in?
3: Don't know that for sure. I know some friends of mine claim that they've been down there, and I trust their judgment. And I think they were active, you know, in the military to these particular stations like McMurdo. And Russia also has an interesting base down there, too, called Vostok. And that is an important historical meteorological site because back a long time ago, in 1983, they measured, Walter, the lowest temperature ever recorded on the Earth, -128.6 degrees Fahrenheit.
0: Whoa.
3: That is brutal. Can you imagine if you had a hot cup of coffee or tea? And they show this in some of these videos, even not that cold. You just take it, why waste it? But you throw it up in the air, and instantaneously it turns to an incredible cup of ice and mist. It's amazing.
0: It is amazing. To me, one of the most interesting facts about Antarctica, which has oddly been forgotten, is when Barack Obama was president, for one day, exactly one day, he made a visit to Antarctica. And he went in a cave in Antarctica and came back out smiling and then went home. I'm like, whoa, what did you see, Mr. President? What,
3: exactly.
0: Why did they feel the need to bring you to Antarctica for a whole day and then take you home? And then all the information about Admiral Byrd flying there, flying over Antarctica, and then never again talking about it, wouldn't do interviews about it. His diaries were hidden.
3: Sure.
0: And all the information that he gathered, he never was allowed to release. How can that be? I thought it was just snow.
3: Well, Walter, the whole surface of Antarctica, I mean, imagine this. We're talking about 5.5 million square miles. And most of it's ice-covered, about 1.2 miles deep. Now, that's amazing. But putting in better perspective, 70% of the fresh water on Earth is locked down there. And panic was given, of course, in the days when early climate science was talking about if the polar caps had melted, we'd obviously see this residual flooding, like New York would be underwater, other big cities that are right next to oceans. And thank God that hasn't happened. But just briefly, going back to the Vostok station, we now know, through not only the Russian research, but other geologists and people who study this, that there's actually a large liquid water lake underneath. That's incredible. And possibly, going back in the time machine, many forests that at one time, because Antarctica was not always a place of the super cold, that there may have been active forests and everything's probably in a frozen state. But many people may recognize a movie, the original one, The Thing. Back in 1951, James Arness, the incredible monster, and his, of course, cowboy western roles besieged him. But what's interesting about that is the original Thing was actually supposedly filmed or thought about in Arctic, in the North Pole. And what do they do, Walter? Very fitting to the show. They find, without spoiling the movie, if you haven't seen it, you'll have to look up The Thing from Another World. What do they find? Outtraced around there, seemingly not buried deep in the ice, is what? A spacecraft, a UFO. And then the other sequels that came with Kurt Russell, they talk about Antarctica. But what an amazing place, Walter. I mean, allegedly 11 babies, they say, were actually born in Antarctica. Imagine that story. So it's an amazing place. But back to the original origin of this story. Why is it important that anybody should be wondering about this?
0: Right.
3: Here's the problem, to connect the dots, is that we now know there are so many things that traverse airspace. And obviously the Russians do the right thing if they're going to launch something out there. But even more important than that, what could be more important? The propensity of space junk. And there's an area right off the coast of South America, deep out into the Pacific. It's known as a point called Point Nebo. And what is it? It's a spacecraft graveyard. And this is where people around the world, both America, China, Russia, and other nations that want to deorbit something, they would go, hopefully, and try to aim for this point out in the ocean. But the problem is, look above us, right, Walter? The propensity and number of spacecraft in low Earth orbit, all these different missiles and rockets being launched. In this particular case, it was wise, of course, common sense, that they issue this NOTAM for these pilots that are flying this. Because that's a heck of a long flight. And imagine turning around 2 hours and 27 minutes into the flight. Everybody was probably wondering what happened. The pilots knew, but the people on board, they're safe. But Walter, I don't know if there's time. There's something even more kind of prolific that happened down there in Antarctica.
0: Go ahead.
3: They used to have regular tourism flights. This is Air New Zealand.
0: Right. Right, right. I remember yes. that this used to be a lot more open, and it seems sure. progressively fewer and fewer people are allowed to go. I didn't mean to interrupt you.
3: No, that's okay, because this is really tragic. A New Zealand Airlines DT-10, November 28, 1979, does another one of these tourist flights, and it's a long flight. And they were supposed to leave Christchurch, New Zealand, at a certain time, of course. The people paid then about $375 per seat. And what's really amazing about this, Sir Edmund Hillary, the Everest conqueror, was supposed to be one of the tour guides. He didn't get to go for some personal reason. They sent a backup guy to do that. But here's what happened to the airplane. And this is really strange. And it goes to figure how dangerous it can be to fly in these conditions. Well-trained pilots, very interesting aircraft, McDonnell Douglas DC-10. A lot of interesting stories we could talk about is flying down toward that area along the Ross Ice Shelf. They got the wrong information in a computer.
0: Right.
3: And when the pilots were flying this very quickly, they unfortunately didn't realize, because of the snow blindness that you would get, how do you differentiate when you're flying? And this aircraft slammed into, this is horrible, into Mount Erebus. And if you translate what Mount Erebus means from Greek, it's the god of darkness. What an apropos mountain name.
0: Right, right.
3: It's the southernmost active volcano on Earth, and 257 people perished. And still to this day, how sacred and how sad. The remains of that aircraft are still visible when the sun heats up a little bit. But the point of the matter is, it's not an easy thing to conquer or to visit or to do anything with Antarctica, the fifth largest continent on Earth.
0: But I wonder why we can't go. And at first it was because of environmental reasons. They wanted to keep it pure and clean. And
3: sure.
0: of course we know that's complete nonsense. And
3: right.
0: then all I can... If there's a logical, easy answer, it's a military base.
3: Yes,
0: and we don't want people to know where the military base is. We don't want to know what the the artillery is there, what weapons we have, what planes we have. Okay, that's a good reason. But it seems more mysterious than that, doesn't it, Dr. Skye?
3: Well, it absolutely does, and I've read this, and I can't confirm it. And people, you know, I don't always believe everything I read on the Internet, but it states that people who go there, the scientists, are not allowed to kneel down on the surface. Now, this sounds ridiculous. Why not?
0: Why?
3: You're only supposed to stand there with your boots so that you don't contaminate this pristine area, but by the fact that you're there, wouldn't that automatically mean that whatever's on you could blow off? I mean, it's a windy place. But the point of the matter is, Walter, as you're talking about this, and we're bringing people into the, you know, in this theater of the mind, as we like to call it, into a discussion of a place that many have never been to, probably would never get to go to, but its sacredness obviously needs to be maintained, and no nations on earth can actually, quote, claim that they own the land, and so many nations, each one has its own time zone. So in other words, what's the time in Antarctica? It's whatever you call it based on, you know, there's no standard Antarctica time. Interesting.
0: That is interesting. Now, Dr. Skye, do you have any updates or any thoughts about the last round of releases from the United States government about the UFOs, about the UAPs? It seems to be just a big disappointment to UFO fanatics. Yeah. What do you think?
3: I totally agree with you, Walter. It's something. I just did a presentation last night, and the topic was the latest UFO disclosures. And you're absolutely right. My opinion is simply this. It's coming out in little drips and drabs. But again, there's a smoking gun. Where? We're not seeing anything. David Grush, of course, goes to the microphone in the congressional hearings outside the Capitol and talks about why the government needs to release this information. Some of that information is incredible. We're seeing objects moving through the sky. We're seeing objects maybe even moving underwater. So just like you, I'm disappointed in the fact that we're not getting really anywhere closer. It's like what? Kicking the proverbial can down the road. And maybe somehow that can will just disappear. But let's not. You know, we want to continue to investigate and find out what the truth is.
0: The legendary Dr. Skye, tell us exactly when we can hear you on the radio.
3: Privilege and honor to be part of this family. Friday, midnight to Saturday, 2 a.m. Eastern Daylight Time. And then, of course, from Friday night into Saturday morning. And then again on Saturday, midnight Eastern Daylight Time to 2 a.m. on Sundays. Great information. We talk a lot about these subjects of astronomy, space, aviation, weather, American exceptionalism. We have a gentleman talking about how to maintain our American sovereignty as we are a constitutional republic. A little bit different than what we talk about, but my time in military and law enforcement, I honor those that have served in those stories. And then Saturday into Sunday, we have from the United States Geologic Survey a lady named Dr. Christine Goulet. She's one of their chief researchers on earthquakes. We're going to get to the bottom, Walter. You know, it's amazing the propensity of earthquakes that are happening on the Earth. What's the causation? Hopefully, she'll give us some insight.
0: Has there been a dramatic increase in the number of earthquakes?
3: There have been, and if you look at the calendar here, if we look at overall within the last 3 or 4 months, we've seen a higher number, not alarming number. But many of those are in regions around that ring of fire, which most of these earthquakes occur. But we're pushing up into the sevens on the Richter scale. And what's really interesting, Walter, I learned this, and you know, this individual we were chatting today, there's no such thing as a plus 10 on the Richter scale. And I said, why? How high do they go? Some of the worst and most powerful earthquakes ever are in the nines. And the reason is the length of the tectonic plate where that earthquake would take place, they measure it by the length of the fault. And thank goodness, through no fault of ours, there'd be obviously no way to have a 10 on the Richter scale. But on other planetary systems, that may not necessarily be the case. So, and one other thing, Walter, very quickly, just remind, and I'm reminding everyone, next Thursday into Friday morning, a partial lunar eclipse takes place that many people can take a look at. A safe one, because it's not like the solar eclipse where you have to protect your eyes. So if you're in clear skies as the night moves on next Thursday night, Eastern Daylight Time, 10:33 p.m. on the Thursday, the 27th, and then it moves into the early morning hours of Friday, the 28th. It's all because of the full Sturgeon Moon, which takes place 12:18 a.m. Eastern Daylight Time on August the 28th. Interesting things to see.
0: That is interesting. Next Thursday, a lunar eclipse. Thank you
3: partial.
0: For... Partial lunar eclipse. Thank you for reminding us. I will mark it and refer to it and promote the eclipse. Thank you. You're a great friend. You're a great friend of the show, a great friend of mine. Thank you very much. Dr. Sky on the other side of midnight from the Red Apple Audio Networks.
4: The Other Side of Midnight with Walter Sterling. Celebrating 250 years of America, highlighting moments in history. Here's Jake Novak.
5: November 17, 1968, with the New York Jets leading the Oakland Raiders 32-29 in a crucial and exciting AFL game, NBC TV decides to cut away from the game to air the TV movie Heidi promptly at 7 p.m. Eastern Time. That decision meant millions of Americans in the Eastern Time Zone missed the Raiders' dramatic comeback as Oakland scored two touchdowns in the final minute for a 43-32 win. The massive outcry against NBC's decision began the process of fans demanding more say in live sports programming. And the Heidi game, as it is forever known, is still considered one of the worst ever decisions in network TV history. But the fan outrage did change minds, leading to a situation today where as long as you have the internet and are willing to pay extra, you can see any pro sports game at any time you like. Oh, and by the way, the Jets got their revenge on the Raiders a month later by winning the AFL championship game over Oakland on their way to their shocking victory in Super Bowl III.
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0: Hi, I'm retired NYPD Detective Vic Ferrari. And on tonight's episode of Confessions of a Retired Detective, find out how one NYPD detective's side hustle almost landed the whole office in hot water. Coming up in moments with Walter Sterling on the other side of midnight.
1: Gangbanger clipped. The people of Walmart. Walter Sterling, the other side of midnight. Red Apple Audio Network.
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3: All right, good evening, Walter Sterling. I got a phone number. You and I can talk about sending the kid back to school and imagining that everything's okay. And gee, you're a parent. You're in charge. You're paying taxes. You have a say. Well, think about this. Have you ever asked the school system for any of your kids to change anything for your child? Anything? Maybe they're in third grade. They hate the teacher. You know that's not going to work. Day one, you're like, that's not the right teacher for my kid. Have you ever had any success changing the teacher for a third grader? Just something that simple. Anything like that that's been successful for you? Or did you hit the stone wall? Did you hit the crap? 800-848-9222. Back to school. Exciting conversation. 800-848-9222. Mateus Boom Boom in Hollywood. Welcome to the other side of midnight, sir.
4: And a very pleasant Friday morning to you, Walter. So lovely to be with you here on the Red Apple Audio Networks.
3: We're privileged to have somebody as erudite as you.
4: Well, you know, actually, I learned most of everything that I use in my vocabulary on this program. Just today, for example, Ross Coulthart was on earlier and was talking about the cows being insanguinated. Now, that's a word you just don't often hear. And I thought that what a delicious word. I mean, who are these bovine vampires removing these parts and sucking all their blood? I don't know, but it sounds so much better to say insanguinated than sucking all their blood, doesn't it? It's erudite. There you go. I learn from this show every day.
3: Ross Coulthart uses a different lexicon than us normal people, than us civilians. He speaks a whole different language, and therefore I never speak when he's speaking, because whatever I say will sound completely ignorant next to him.
4: I know that feeling. Well, yeah, it's quite something, a beautiful vocabulary. So this show really has so much to offer for everyone. Mm-hmm. I suppose you'd like to hear about some movies that have come out.
3: Well, we love movies. It's the weekend. What have you seen that you like? What should we go see?
4: Well, I think something that will have broad and mass appeal is a great action movie with Jason Statham. And what's great about this one from Lionsgate, it's called Mutiny, is that you may think that old adage is true in his case. If you've seen one, you've seen them all. But that's just the very point that makes his action movie so popular with audiences. They know what to expect, and he delivers every time. So the basic story in this one, in which Statham performs a derring do, centers around a giant shipping magnate based in Bangkok on the verge of selling his company. Cole Reed, that's the part played by Statham, has been his trusted security guard since he once saved the magnate's life. And when the two are ambushed and the magnate's killed just before the sale, the bad guys try to pin it on the murder on Cole. So he assumes the identity of a merchant marine on one of his container ships to get to the bottom of it all. And there he meets a third in command played by the lovely, and she is lovely, Annabelle Wallace, who is unaware of just what the crooked captain played by Roland Moeller has been up to. So the containers are searched, surprises are found, and then the two are against the 20 crew members on board. And you may likely know how it'll turn out, but the fans will want to watch to see just how in Mutiny, the latest Jason Statham movie.
3: And what's going to be the number one movie? Is it going to be The Odyssey, or what's it going to be?
4: Well, you know, Spider-Man has been, you know,
3: Spider-Man,
4: continually, it's just doing it. I mean, this movie has grossed $2,046,432,089. Just between August 14th and August 16th, it grossed $70 million last weekend. So I don't think it's going to slow down. But taking a look at what's in theaters now, The Odyssey still in second place with $513 million just in the U.S. and Canada. The End of Oak Street, a new dinosaur movie, has $26 million in third place. Paw Patrol, which is a movie for the kids, came out with a $24 million aggregate total so far in fourth place. And One Night Only, the comedy that I just thought was awful, has grossed a total of $11 million in the U.S. and Canada. Those are the top five in the country right now, Walter.
3: It's amazing that in the past month, Hollywood has had their best weekend ever.
4: That's right. It's astonishing.
3: Truly, it's astonishing considering many were predicting its death. Mateus Boom Boom in Hollywood, The Other Side of Midnight with Walter Sterling from the Red Apple Audio Networks.

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2: ABC News, I'm Dave Packer. The FBI arresting a woman, 35-year-old Jessica Bowie, for allegedly planning to attack the New York State Capitol building in Albany. ABC's Pierre Thomas.
3: The charge is providing material support to a terrorist organization, in this case, ISIS. And again, they are maintaining in this press conference is that this woman had deadly intentions, according to the FBI and the Department of Justice, and that she was embarking upon a plan to carry out an attack on the state capital of New York, in which she was plotting to allegedly kill members of that state Senate.
2: Sources tell ABC News former Congressman Eric Swalwell was served a warrant by federal agents, and they seized his laptop and iPhone Saturday night. Sources say the criminal investigation centers around allegations of sexual assault. A days-long power emergency unfolding in Indiana. Tens of thousands of customers still without power following last week's historic storms and flooding. This is ABC News. Philadelphia authorities have identified the man seen on surveillance video this week chasing people in a creepy doll-like mask and have announced charges. ABC's Rihanna Nally has more.
4: Authorities in Philadelphia are asking the public to help them find the masked man terrorizing people across the city, now identifying him as 22-year-old Zymir Hughes.
5: If Zymir Hughes was trying to scare people, make them run, who's scared now? Who's running now?
4: They say he harassed 15 to 16 people on city streets.
5: You think it's funny to scare people? Well, get ready to get scared by us.
4: Officials say Hughes travels for work and could be on the West Coast.
2: The FDA is upgrading an ongoing blueberry recall over E. coli concerns. That recall includes frozen blueberries and mixed berries sold under the Greenwise Organic brand in 8 states. Dave Packer, ABC News.
6: KMOX News, I'm Michael Calhoun. Two people are in custody after a morning shooting in downtown Clayton. Police say it happened shortly after 10 a.m. near the intersection of South Brentwood Boulevard and Bonham Avenue. A man was taken to a hospital with non-life-threatening injuries. The investigation is ongoing, but Clayton police confirmed there is no active threat to the community. After a civilian employee was caught abusing the Flock camera system for personal reasons, one local county has cut ties with the controversial company.
7: A new audit feature rolled out by Flock alerted St. Charles County Police to one of their employees improperly using the system for personal reasons. Still, Chief of Police Kurt Frizz says the audit system is not robust enough and it's too easy for Flock to be abused to keep going with their service.
8: Is as simple as just searching in the plate and hitting enter?
9: Yes. Yes. And so that's going to give you a date and time and location where that person was or the vehicle passed through.
7: Frizz says the employee who misused the system has resigned, but they remain under criminal investigation. Sean Malone, KMOX News.
10: We want people to understand what's good for them. Sometimes is their neighbor winning?
6: That's Ron Kitchens, the head of Greater St. Louis, Inc., talking about the Great Divorce. Saturday marks 150 years since St. Louis City and County split. Ever since, talks of reunification have fallen short. But
10: in today's world, whether a business is looking to relocate or expand, they absolutely do not care about geographic boundaries.
6: Greater St. Louis, Inc. is one of the groups wanting more conversation about regional unity. The Landmarks Association argues that knocking down all of St. Laborious might cost the city more than doing it piece by piece. Doing it that way also increases the chance that part of the fire-gutted church could be saved. It spent its last few years as the Skate Laborious skate park, plus there's the rectory and the convent next door. Stuart Keating tells Fox 2 a demo job of that size is something that only a couple of companies in town can even bid on.
11: There's no reason to demolish the whole complex. In fact, it's a terrible idea financially for the city because it's such a big project. There's only like one or two companies in town that can bid on it. If they were to parcel out the demolition bids for only the things that absolutely needed to happen, the city could save a lot of money. We could put some of that money into restoring some of the other buildings on site.
6: He specifically wants to save the bell tower and the outer walls of the old church. Even neighbors who want the complex gone don't feel great about it. Virginia Drew has been fighting for something to happen here since the fire 3 years ago.
12: They were superbly constructed by German craftspeople. They're magnificent buildings. It's very sad to lose them, and we have to lose them.
6: The forecast from meteorologist Dave Murray, a clear sky overnight, low 67 degrees. For Friday, sunshine, nice day for summer, a little bit warmer with a high of 88. For Friday night, clear sky, could have a spot storm late night into Saturday morning. Friday night, 69, Saturday's high, 86, Sunday's high, 83 degrees. Sunny and delightful, says Dave Murray. Should be a nice weekend on tap. I'm Michael Calhoun, KMOX News.
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1: 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The voice of St. Louis, KMOX. 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

0: He lives in the shadow of Zorro Ranch. He lives within walking distance to Zorro Ranch, the secret ranch in New Mexico where Jeffrey Epstein did unspeakable things. His name is Eddie Dragon. He owns a radio station in New Mexico. He has a very big and powerful voice, and he has amazing conspiracy mystery stories. And tonight, a person that's always fascinated me because nothing made sense. It was that actress Anne Heche who had a mysterious passing. Welcome, Eddie. Welcome to the other side of midnight.
1: Good morning, Walter, and thanks for hanging out this week. This is, one of those ones that has been on the mind of every, Instagram, every TikTok follower, everybody out there, because it just, keeps repeating itself. Anne Heche, I've watched a few movies with her in it. She, of course, is someone that's well-known, for her partner. And we need to really kind of, take a hard look at the death of her. Because this is only 4 years ago. It feels like a lot longer because it's been so repetitive. It's just been in your algorithm just coming up. And once you press one, they just keep coming up. And in my algorithm, it's been there as well. And this is a woman who's, an actress whose life was, marked by talent, controversy. She's very resilient, given her upbringing, the abuse that she suffered as a child, and a willingness really to kind of come forward and talk about her traumas. But in the years since her death, which is only four, this is back in 2022, the tragedy has become something more on the social media platforms, as I stated, a web of theories involving Hollywood. Ellen DeGeneres, Jeffrey Epstein, Sean P. Diddy Combs, child trafficking, and yes, even the old Pizzagate narrative. But before we go any further, let's establish the official record that's out there. Back on August 5th, 2022, Anne Heche crashed her car. It was one of those Mini Coopers, a blue one. Watch video of her zooming past into a home in the Marvin area of Los Angeles. Now, the collision triggered a major fire. Heche suffered catastrophic injuries. Days later, about a week later, she was declared legally dead after suffering anoxic brain injury, which is a loss of oxygen to the brain. Now, the Los Angeles County Medical Examiner coroners ruled that her death was an accident caused by the inhalation, thermal injuries. She had a sternal fracture from blunt trauma was also noted, so right in her chest. But her toxicology report has also been twisted online as well. It found an inactive cocaine metabolite, indicating prior use. But the coroner said there was no evidence that Heche was impaired by illicit drugs at the time of the crash. Fentanyl detected later was consistent with her hospital treatment, post-crash obviously, and not before the wreck. Then came the video, and this is startling. I think for a lot of people, yourself, Walter included, you're watching video of the Mini Cooper zooming about 75, 80 miles an hour through that Mar Vista neighborhood, and then running into a crash. And there was helicopter footage, which is what is most notable about this, that shows Anne Heche on a stretcher, overhead, covered, strapped down. And then suddenly she appears to sits up, moves before she was loaded into the ambulance. And right there, you're looking, it's like, is that a body bag? And she's alive. Don't take her away. That image has reframed the Anne Heche escaping a body bag. And that is what everybody has been referring to for the last 4 years. But that is not what the footage shows. She was actually alive when the firefighters rescued her. She was not declared dead at the scene, as is commonly understood. Oh, she died. She has a patient cover. She had a sheet. This is what the ambulances actually do. They put a restraint system, and it's not a body bag, okay? It's this type of framing that helped turn this horrifying emergency into conspiracy, you know, thrills for, I hate to say it, that's what it mostly is. So, you know, the Ellen DeGeneres part is really what enters the conversation because of her connections to Hollywood. They were partners back in 1997
0: right.
1: until
0: now,
1: 2000,
0: do you think,
1: a long time ago.
0: Do you think that yes. Ellen ate her? That Ellen committed cannibalism on Anne Heche? Because this is the story we need to bring forward.
1: I'd like to bring that.

0: Las Vegas was built for stars. And on August 22nd, two of boxing's biggest take center stage. Rolly Romero never follows the script.
1: This is my game.
0: Teofimo Lopez has never needed one.
2: This guy's got a big mouth.
0: For years, they've had plenty to say.
2: All you do is talk.
0: But with world championship gold on the line, can they back it?
1: Teo, I'm here. I'm going all in.
0: It's time to put up or shut up. Rolly Romero versus Teofimo Lopez. August 22nd.
2: I'll shut you up.
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3: Things about DeGeneres trafficking networks, Epstein, or Hollywood power brokers. But unfortunately, there's no verified evidence showing that Anne Heche was targeted, that she was preparing to expose a criminal network, or that DeGeneres had any connection to her death in any way. And there's another fact that fuels all this narrative that is through social media. DeGeneres and her wife, Portia de Rossi, by the way, attractive, moved to England just a couple of years ago after Trump won the re-election in 24. DeGeneres later said that the election influenced their decision to stay in the UK. But the timing here matters because Anne Heche just died 4 years ago. DeGeneres' move came more than 2 years later. That relocation and election is the evidence and not, you know, sort of a flight from a crime of killing Anne Heche, unfortunately. And then there's the very famous Oscar pizza. Now, anybody who's on TikTok has seen this, okay? For those who haven't seen it, back in 2014, Ellen DeGeneres hosted the Academy Awards. She hosted the ceremony, and she orders a pizza. And she started handing the slices around the front rows. Brad Pitt, I think Jennifer Lawrence is there, and other major stars are part of this.
4: Right, it was a famous event. Yes, absolutely. You're right.
3: So, and people had been integrating this, and it was just a, you know, comic moment, essentially. tossing out pizza for, you know, really what's there. And the delivery driver was brought into the theater in Los Angeles. So years later, after the Pizzagate conspiracy took hold, some people have retroactively treated the pizza bit as a coded signal that, oh, Pizzagate. And that's a leap, again, that there is no link, unfortunately, Walter. So Pizzagate, of course, was the claim that Democrats were operating a child trafficking ring from Comet Ping Pong in D.C. No victims, criminal evidence, or legitimate investigation has supported that claim. Okay, legitimately, it has not, but it has had real world consequences when, you know, this back in 2016, this guy walks into a non-existent basement and fires shots inside Comet Ping Pong. And this is all a lesson. This pizza reference, all the pizza references that are out there, sure, there's some indications of that. But with regard to Ellen DeGeneres and the pizza event that happened over at the Dolby Theater in Hollywood, no. The celebrity friendship can be a celebrity friendship. You can have appearances, and then let's finally hit the last part. Go.
4: Now, Eddie Dragon, what about this myth or this fact that today Ellen DeGeneres is suffering from a disease? And the disease she seems to be suffering from is one that you only get if you eat human flesh.
3: Oh, boy. What evidence is there that she's actually suffering from this disease? This was
4: Kuru. Yeah, I read it on the internet, so it must be true.
3: It must be true. yeah, so I'm not going to validate that at all either. She has been, like, you know, out of the public eye for the last two and a half years. So, again, the internet can speculate at any point, of which there actually isn't evidence. And then, unfortunately, we live in this era where photos and videos can now be doctored. You don't even know what to believe half the time that's actually there. But here is one that actually people have been legitimizing a lot more, because you have a New York resident right here in New York City, Sean Diddy Combs. Remember, him and Ellen were close. They appeared on the show together. Old clips show them joking about the parties, the P. Diddy parties. These clips have reemerged amid the investigation and civil litigation surrounding P. Diddy. But a talk show relationship, you know, banter, party talk, all this alleged criminal events, you know, the crimes, whether or not Ellen participated in them. I mean, this is important because the charges and allegations directed at, you know, a person like P. Diddy

0: can't be transferred to everybody who took a photo, interviewed him, or attended the event. So, you know, of course, Walter, on a serious note, child exploitation and trafficking, they're real. They're horrific crimes. The failures of the powerful institutions to identify, investigate, and stop abuse actually need to be reinforced. Of course, Jeffrey Epstein is just a genuine example of wealthy and connected offenders. I know more of that than anybody that's probably on your program or anybody even that you know.
1: You're the guy.
0: Being a recipient of that, yeah. But when every celebrity interaction becomes proof, this is when it becomes harder, not easier, to focus on the perpetrators like Jeffrey Epstein or the victims or the records or the witnesses or financial trails or whatever it is that they're connected to. Anne Heche's death is tragic, of course. It raises a lot of questions because the crash, it's chaotic, right? The footage, it's crazy. It's disturbing. The 80 miles an hour through a neighborhood and she doesn't die at the scene. She's taken in and then, you know, unzipping that quote-unquote body bag. And Hollywood is an industry that has repeatedly protected powerful people, of course. But the documented record says she died in an accidental crash and fire. The rest of the claims, murder, secret, trafficking, Ellen DeGeneres, relocation, Pizzagate, the celebrity code, all Eddie of that Dragon. Is just speculation.
1: Eddie Dragon, what's the name of your radio station?
0: 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Walter, love your show. Thanks for having me on.
1: You bet. Eddie Dragon. In New Mexico, thank you for being on the other side of midnight. Now, listen to this. When police searched the car of the man who assassinated a Minnesota lawmaker and her husband in their home, they found a notebook. They found a notebook in their home. And inside, a handwritten list of 11 websites. 11 websites that this murderer had. 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Because the next time a stranger searches your name, let them find nothing. 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
3: Your body might have a secret winter mode switch. Turns out your biological clock isn't one size fits all. It swaps gears with seasons. According to a study from Washington State University, researchers found fruit flies produce a special winter version of a key clock gene that slows activity and pauses reproduction until conditions improve. Scientists say the discovery could shape future pest control and even shed light on seasonal conditions like seasonal affective disorder in humans. So next time you're hibernating on the couch in January, it turns out that's just your biological clock changing gear. A new study from the University of California, Irvine, published in Current Obesity Report, suggests that a father's health before conception may influence a child's future risk of obesity. Tip of the day, step outside and kick off your shoes and spend a few minutes barefoot on the grass or sand. Your health matters. I'm Yana Derillis for the Worldwide News Network.
4: At DSW, we ask the important questions, like, what shoes are you going to wear? 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
8: Hey, Walter. On tonight's episode of Confessions of a Retired Detective, I'd like to talk a little bit about a detective that worked at my office that had a side hustle that would drag everybody from the office involved with him. The guy was a half-assed contractor, and I really didn't care what he did with his spare time, but when it would bleed into police work, it used to get on everyone's nerves. And the guy owned a bunch of residential properties around the Bronx area. And basically, when you would work with him, he'd be checking in to collect rents and find out bids on repairs. It got to the point where nobody really wanted to work with this guy because he would just tie up all your time. Later in my career, I got saddled with working with him one day, and we were in an unmarked van. And he says, I just got to go to Home Depot for a minute. So I says, all right. I rolled my eyes. I figured he was going to buy a bucket of joint compound or something and put in the trunk of his car for later in the day. When we drive through this Home Depot parking lot, all the day laborers immediately recognize him. He opens up the side of the van and they start piling to this unmarked van. I go, what the hell are you doing? He goes, don't worry about it. I just got to take him to a job site a couple of blocks away. I says, get them out of our car. God forbid we got into an accident and these guys decided to sue or a patrol supervisor came by, we would have gotten suspended on the spot. But I think one of the most egregious things he ever did was one day he took out one of our unmarked SUVs, went to Home Depot, filled it up with Trex. He was working on a deck on one of his commercial properties. So I'm not saying it's right, but he should have just picked up the stuff and dropped it off wherever he was going to go. He winds up getting into a road rage incident with some guy, stops the van, pulls out his police shield and goes, you're lucky I don't lock you up. Well, the guy turns around and writes down the license plate number and calls the Internal Affairs Division. So immediately, we start getting called down to Internal Affairs. Now, when Internal Affairs calls you down, they don't tell you why you're going down, and they don't really tell you the specific date or time or the allegation. They just tell you to bring your memo book or your daily activity reports for a month or two. So you haul all this stuff down, and then all of a sudden they say, okay, on March 15th, 1982, where were you? So we go down there. They start sending us down one at a time. And I can tell immediately, because I had been to these things before, they were really looking at me hard. And they're asking me all these questions about, did I sign out the van and did I go to Home Depot? And I was like, I don't know what you're talking about. And the reason they were all over me is because I lived in the Bronx. So they figured whoever did this had a business or something in the Bronx. I'm guessing what they did was they took all our ID card photos and made like a photo array and showed it to this guy, and he wasn't able to pick anyone out. A year or so later, I brought it up to him and he started laughing. He goes, yeah, you know, he goes, the guy cut me off and something. I says, you know, you could have gotten one of us suspended or gotten the whole office in trouble. And he just shrugged it off. So unfortunately, you really got to be careful who you're working with sometimes in the NYPD. So for more behind the scenes NYPD stories, be sure to check out my new book, NYPD Behind the Blue Wall of Silence. Available on Amazon. I'm retired detective turned author Vic Ferrari with Walter Sterling on the other side of midnight.
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1: There, Sarah. You and I are talking about the great mystery of the beginning of school and how little control you and I have over what happens to our kids once that school day starts. And that hasn't changed, nor has the curriculum. These are the mysteries that we actually have to deal with. Welcome, Sarah. Welcome to the other side of midnight. Hi.
11: Yeah, hi. I really enjoy your program. I listen almost every night.
1: I enjoy you, Sarah. I enjoy you.
11: Yeah. You want to know an interesting story. This is an unbelievable story. I have a few children, and one of my daughters

0: Vicky, started getting sick. She seemed to have like allergy symptoms of some kind, but she wasn't getting better. And whatever we tried didn't help. So I schlepped her down to the pediatrician and he checked her out and he says, Mrs. Cohn, I don't know what's wrong with your daughter. I can't figure this out. I see she's sick and she's very uncomfortable, but I don't know what she has. So he goes and he squats down next to my daughter and he looks her in the eye. She was about 9 years old. And he says, Ricky, you tell me, why do you think you're sick? And my daughter says, could it be because my classroom is full of mold? And the two of us look at each other like, what? And I said, your classroom is full of mold? She says, yeah, all over the ceiling. I said, wow. And the doctor looks at me, how do you allow that, this, Mrs. Cohn? You get down to that school and you see what's going on there.
1: Yeah.
0: Well, it's not an easy thing to do. They have a rule that parents were not allowed to go on the floor of the classrooms.
1: Really?
0: They could only go, yeah. It is
1: really?
0: A private school. Right. It's a private school. So they had this rule, you can't go upstairs to where the classrooms are. Okay, I take her back to school, and she says to me, Ma, you know, it's lunchtime, and there are no teachers upstairs. You want to come up? I'll show you the mold. I said, sure. So I sneak up the stairs, and I go to the classroom. And lo and behold, I'm in shock. The whole ceiling is full of mold.
1: Ugh.
0: Plus, it was a rainy day, and there was one child sitting near the window, and it was raining in. The window was closed. Through the frame of the window, it was raining in. And I said to that kid, aren't you getting wet? And she says, I have no choice. There's no other seat here. I was like in shock. I couldn't believe
1: it. So you got one kid who's being attacked by mold in the ceiling, another kid who's soaking wet because they're forced to sit at the window, and they don't want parents on the floor. I wonder why.
0: Okay, so now my daughter says, well, you better get going because the teachers are going to be coming back. So I run out in the hall, and I start to run down the stairs. And all of a sudden, I hear real loud, Mrs. Cohn, what are you doing here? And I turn around, and I very smiley say to her, I came to see the mold. And she goes, what? You saw it? I said, yeah, I saw it. I said, and I want my kid out of this classroom immediately. I said, I'm not putting up with this. By the way, you know, you pay tuition for these private schools.
1: Yeah, you're paying for the private school.
0: Right. I said, I don't want her here. She's sick. I'm coming from the doctor. She keeps getting sick. I don't know what's wrong with her.
1: Well, listen, Sarah, thank you very much for the call. You were a real mom, and I thank you very much for the call. You and I are on the radio in Chicago on the great WGN.
2: More talking, Walter Sterling, the other side of midnight.
1: Let's go to England and get an update on the amazing myth and mystery of Tartaria. Guy Anderson. We searched the world for the Tartaria expert, and we found Guy Anderson in England. And I'm very jealous that you live in England. I love England. Welcome to the other side of midnight. Welcome to the best part of America.
3: Thank you so much for having me on.
1: What a great guy you are, and what an interesting path you have chosen. You've spent much of your life studying Tartaria. Is that right, Guy Anderson?
3: Well, no, I've spent a lot of my life down the rabbit hole, as they say, but Tartaria came to me during the first lockdown in 2020, and I stumbled across a podcast by someone called Max Egan, And from that moment on, it took over my life and changed direction completely.
1: All right, Guy Anderson, share with us some of the mysteries of Tartaria, some of the conspiracies around Tartaria that particularly intrigue you. Pick one that you go, this is amazing.
3: I think it has to be the fact that it was hidden from us. This was the biggest empire that we've ever had, and it's been completely suppressed. It's been removed from the pages of history. Absolutely every trace of it, they have tried to conceal. And I believe that this is because they were harnessing energy from the ether, and they were working with frequency to heal. And, of course, with the Industrial Revolution coming and the dawn of Big Pharma, they suppressed this information, so we became dependent upon a controlled system.
1: Are you afraid for yourself as more and more of this information is revealed by you and other researchers? Are you afraid that Big Pharma, big government, big electricity is going to come after you?
3: It's something that I've thought about occasionally, but I think the problem is now that there are too many people talking about Tartaria. In my opinion, it won't be long before they have to address this, because when I first started looking into it, there wasn't really much out there, but now there are numerous YouTube channels, lots of groups on social media. So I think there are too many people sharing this information now for them to target anyone in particular. But what is interesting is I've never seen it discussed properly on shows like Joe Rogan's. I've never actually seen anybody on there specifically talking about it.
1: Well, hold on. That's nice. This is a real radio show. That's a cute podcast. This is a real radio show. And you and I are across America, on the biggest radio stations in America, you and I are talking about it live right now, as properly as you could possibly do it. This is your stage, Guy Anderson. You are now the expert. I am presenting you as the expert. And I'd like to hear a little bit about what you've discovered and what has shocked you and surprised you. This is a proper conversation.
3: I think that, as I said a moment ago, what's really surprised me is the length that they have gone to suppress this information. And I do believe, as I said, that this is because they were harnessing energy from the ether.
1: I don't mean to interrupt you, but for most listeners, most Midnight Misfits, I'd like you to just stop a second and explain what you mean when you say they harnessed energy from the ether. When was this going on? How did they do it? A little bit about the evidence. I believe you. I know you're right. So please step back a second for somebody who's never heard this before and share with us what that means.
3: Well, it looks like this goes back to the pyramids, that the pyramids were actually constructed to achieve the same thing, to harness energy, electromagnetic energy that is in our atmosphere. But the higher up you go into our atmosphere, the stronger the energy is, and it's electromagnetic. They call it telluric energy. And this is what Nikola Tesla was working on. This is what Wardenclyffe Tower was ultimately aimed to achieve. So as I said, the higher up you go, the stronger the energy is. And people are actually making their own Tesla coils right now. I even have an instruction book on how to make one. So if people are interested in this particular subject, they can find quite a lot online and also on YouTube. So this means that the buildings that we see, these huge copper domes on the rooftops, and also spires, and sometimes there's a lot of metal work, they'd be classified as weather vanes or lightning conductors. They are actually capturing the energy. Now, Benjamin Franklin conducted an experiment with a kite where the string was dipped in a saline solution, and he managed to get that during a lightning storm to actually harness electricity. Now, this is really Tesla's work, what he ultimately spent most of his time doing, trying to reverse engineer what these old buildings were doing. in the last interview he ever gave, they decided not to air it, but he's a

0: protege, an assistant called Matthews, he actually took the transcript of the last interview, and he's kept it within the within his family. They still have that now, and I actually put it onto my website as a blog. And what it revealed was that Tesla had spent a lot of his time looking at these old world buildings, cathedrals in particular, and actually started to realise that these were machines. These were actual power stations that were taking this energy, this electromagnetic energy from the atmosphere, and then capturing it. Now, we believe that it's held inside copper tanks filled with red mercury, and then that electricity is then used to power lighting and other things, other electrical things, therefore suggesting that we've had electricity and an understanding of it for a very long time. And you can actually trace that back to the Baghdad battery. Now, these are devices that people have found in Baghdad that are 2,000 years old. These are batteries. And you can run them together in a series to increase the voltage. They believe that they were used for electroplating. But it shows us that 2,000 years ago, people understood electricity and were using it. They'd actually created their own batteries. So the Baghdad battery is worth looking into, but Tesla, his last interview, it was never aired. He then published three papers, and they never saw the light of day. They refused to actually have them enter the public domain. So they'd suppressed a lot of Tesla's work once they realised that actually his main focal point was on harnessing energy from the ether that would enable everybody from every corner of the world to have free energy. And he said in his last interview, one of his closing statements was, ultimately the problem with his research and the reason for suppressing it was because you can't put a meter on free energy.
1: Exactly. Now, Guy Anderson, you just cleared up something for me that I've wondered about for a long time. I really want to thank you, because I understood that there were metal rods on top of these cathedrals, these farmhouses, these Victorian homes. I understood that they were not lightning rods. I've always loved that explanation. Well, those were lightning rods. Really, we still have lightning. How come buildings are not being built with lightning rods? They weren't lightning rods. They were there to capture ether energy. But I didn't know one thing. I couldn't figure something out until you just explained it. That energy that was captured activated mercury. I didn't know what it activated. It activated mercury, and mercury could, what, heat up, conduct electricity, conduct power, be used to heat water, to heat homes. Is that about right? Is that how it worked?
0: It's sort of, yes. The red mercury appears to have been what was required to actually store the energy. But they were also storing it in bricks. So a lot of these old world buildings that have the red brick and white stone detailing, energy could be stored inside those as well. It's the same chemical reaction that generates rust. So I think they were actually storing energy not just in tanks, but also in the very buildings themselves. Now, this may have been used to actually power things, but it may also have been used to energize people inside those buildings. So if you imagine a sort of, on the same basis of electrical therapy, a very low dosage, a very low frequency of energy that kind of balances people. So your internal organs, everything is kind of energized and balanced as a direct result of being inside.
1: So it was healing as well. It was healing as well. This is Guy Anderson. This is Guy Anderson. You and I are talking to Guy Anderson, who's an expert on Tartaria, alternative energy, the alternative history, the timeline. He's in England. He's an expert. You have a website, right, Guy? What's the website?
0: It's www.thetartarianempire.co.uk. And people will be able to find more about my work on there. My books are also on there. But also, if they look at my blogs, the last blog is the transcript that Arthur Matthews took from Tesla's last interview, so they can read all about exactly what he was doing.
1: Now, in your opinion, in that last interview that Tesla gave, what was the most striking fact that he said? What was the most interesting thing that he said?
0: That he had seen these buildings like cathedrals, not as places of worship, but as power stations, machines. And as soon as he started digging into that, that's when the suppression started. And that's why the last interview he gave never aired.
1: Now, take a moment to tell us the amazing story about the world exhibitions in Chicago, St. Louis, one or two other places in America, these astonishing architectural feats around 1890, 1880 that were built, seems to be they were built in an hour and take down in an hour. Talk to us about those world exhibitions.
0: You're absolutely right. The narrative regarding their construction is incredible. People claiming that some of them were constructed in as little as 9 months, and as soon as the events were over, they were all destroyed. And they were considered to be temporary structures. But if you look at the Chicago World's Fair, for example, we're talking about a small city. So I believe that they were already there. And that what happened, because there are no images of the land before the construction, none of them actually from sort of ground upwards being constructed, just images of people working on them. So I think that they were actually refurbished. And a lot of them were referred to as white cities. And I think this is because they literally painted them white because they were a lot older than people were being led to believe. And once they had served their purpose, which was to show the world, look at what we can do in a relatively short period of time, and then fill these world's fairs with the latest technology, which again, I think was reverse engineered from the previous civilization and put to a point where it could be mass produced and sold to the public. But it was kind of a whitewashing and brainwashing exercise. But what's interesting is that a lot of these events took place in a very short period of time. But what we can't find are any real records of the people that conducted the work. They'll give you the name of the architect and the person responsible for the project or the team, but there is nothing really showing the huge number of people that would have been required to work on this project. Where did they stay? Where did they come from? Where are the hospital admissions? There's nothing, absolutely nothing. So it looks quite likely that these are far older and that they were literally, as I said, refurbished, revamped, and then destroyed because they had served their purpose. They could tell people they were temporary and then destroy them at the end. And these took place absolutely everywhere. So they're a huge anomaly. People can't understand really why these events took place and why there were so many of them. But the fact that they were all pretty much destroyed, some accidentally, allegedly in fires, and some intentionally, is very strange. But they claim that a lot of them were made from plaster and wood, but millions of people walked through these events.
1: Even if they were made from plaster or wood, I've seen the photos of these. They were so elaborate and so beautiful. Making it out of plaster and wood would have taken just as long as if they had made them, quote, permanent. But the idea here is that these incredible structures existed for maybe 100, 200 years before those world exhibitions. They were painted over to look like plaster because the powers that be needed to get rid of them. They were free energy. They were an architecture that was not efficient, nothing that they wanted to perpetuate in the reset of America. And what they did is they staged it. They painted it over. They said, oh my gosh, here's a World's Fair. Come visit. They'd visit for 18 months and then destroy it and go and build an incredibly boring bunch of buildings.
0: Yeah, you're absolutely right. And that's the thing that I find the hardest to believe, that they were built so very quickly and there were so many of them, and that they were destroyed. They were all destroyed. So it just doesn't make any logical sense. But if you just consider the amount of people involved in building one of those, and then considering that at the similar time, they were also being allegedly constructed in other cities as well. Where did all this skilled labor come from? Where? And where did they stay? Where did these people stay? Can you imagine the amount of tooling, materials, the accommodation, the food, you know, and the sanitation required for thousands of people to work on something like this? So, you know, that rings alarm bells. Where did they come from? Where did they stay? Where did the materials come from? Where are the hospital admissions? There's nothing. Nothing at all. Just the glass alone would be staggering.
1: Staggering. It's a great mystery. The mystery of Tartaria. And please, Guy Anderson in the United Kingdom, share with us again your website and select one of your books. Which, if I read any one of your books, which one should I read first?
0: Tesla and the Cabbage Patch Kids.
1: Tesla and the Cabbage Patch Kids. Okay, go ahead. Sorry.
0: Yes, because what that does is it connects Nikola Tesla's work to Tartaria and basically what became his life, really. So Tesla is a fundamental part of the Tartarian research. And the Cabbage Patch Kids, that refers to the mass of children and babies that suddenly appeared during the late 1800s into the 1900s for a repopulation program. We'd lost a lot of people through civil wars and famines, genocide and various other events. So we ended up with an incredible amount of children, and they're referred to as the Cabbage Patch Babies.
1: Well, next time, Guy Anderson, you and I are going to talk about the orphan trains.
0: Fantastic. Yes, I'd love to do that.
1: All right, a week from now, I hope I can get you to come on again. You're a great guest. You cover everything we're fascinated by. Thank you very much. Guy Anderson in the UK, live from the other side of midnight.
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0: I think it's funny, though. I look like this and dress like this, but men still hit on me when I go out to bars. Which I'm not bothered by. When it comes to dating and relationships, I am 100% a lesbian, but when it comes to compliments and free drinks, I can be bisexual, you know?
1: And probably your vacation ends this weekend. How did that go?
2: Guys like me, we're never on vacation. We're at the vacation. My wife is on vacation, and I am her employee. I'm the cabana boy. I have to follow her with all the lawn chairs and the wagon and the Yeti and the sand toys and the canopy, and I'm sweating my ass off pulling that through the sand. And all she has is a big bag with a towel in it.
1: 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You having a good time? 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

0: Oh my gosh, it's Big Guy Radio with Joaquin, an 18-wheeler, retired. He's had many jobs. If I say that he's a truck driver, he will then insist on telling me the other 20 jobs he's had. But he has trucker stories.
1: Walter.
0: Yes,
1: I, Walter, the
0: stop,
1: one that I am
0: stop, stop, the one stop, that... stop, stop, stop,
1: stop. Okay, okay.
0: There's a host. Listen to the host, and then we'll get to you, Joaquin, the guest. Joaquin has great stories. He's a great American, and I thank him for being here. I have tremendous respect for truck drivers for two reasons. One is they're doing their job. You're doing your job without tremendous respect. I know the crap that truck drivers go through. I listen to it every night. I am grateful for it. Everything that you and I eat, own, touch, at some point has been on a truck. And my joy and thrill in life is that every one of those trucks from Maine to California is listening to The Other Side of Midnight. Joaquin, do you have a story for us?
1: I do, Walter, but first, actually, last night you asked me about other businesses, and the one I am most proud of is I performed as a trick shooter, a Wild West trick shooter for about 15 years on the side. I only got a couple performances in a year, but I built myself as Wild Bill Pocono because I could pull two pistols and hit two targets at the same time and shoot them out of the air at the same time with two guns.
0: Wouldn't you be proud of that? Of course you're proud of that.
1: Oh, yeah. Anyway, yeah, I don't know where I could send you some videos. I actually love to send you some videos, and I can verify everything I tell you is true.
0: You can send anything you want to walter.sterling@wabcradio. Go ahead, Joaquin.
1: Okay. Okay. So anyway, I'll do two more Chicago stories real quick.
0: All right.
1: The first one was I had to deliver. Now, Chicago's a nightmare, okay, as far as trucking goes, because you just have nothing but low bridges all over the place, and especially if you have to get to downtown.
0: That's right.
1: You have to get to downtown, it's a nightmare. So I had to go to a hospital downtown Chicago, and it was like about 2 or 3 o'clock in the morning on the side of midnight, and I get there, and I'm like, you know what? Screw it. I found myself a cop. And I found myself, if you ever seen Steve Urkel, you remember Carl the Cop, and he was in Lethal Weapon, the black gentleman. Anyway, I found a sergeant, and I said, I got to go to this hospital. I said, I have no idea how to get there. And he goes, I'm going to tell you the truth. He goes, there's only one road I can think of that you can get through on. That's Martin Luther King Boulevard, and there's no trucks around, trucks allowed. And he gave me an escort all the way to the hospital. So in my experience, cops usually were pretty good with me. Then another time, I had an oversized crate. And I don't remember exactly where I was going through, but I was going through the Chicago area on the interstate. And so, of course, we had the oversized placards on it, and everything. But I had to be there in the morning, and I called my boss. I was an owner-operator. And he goes, you got to be there. He goes, take the oversized placards and everything off and just run it. You weren't supposed to. At nighttime, you're supposed to shut it down. But the problem with this crate was it was more than 13'6" is the average, height of a tractor trailer. Well, this thing was over 14 foot tall. And every single bridge, every overpass I came to, I came almost to a stop, put the four ways on to make sure I got underneath it. And underneath one of the bridges, I had my buddy working with me. And you could hear it, the top of the crate actually did hit the top of the bridge as it went underneath and I hit a bump.
0: And did you get there? Did you finally get there?
1: Yeah. Oh, yeah. No, I got there. But some of this stuff was, they had these things called impactographs so that if you hit bumps that were too hard or whatever, whoever was receiving it, it was specialized, stuff. And so it was like springs with a ball bearing in the middle. If it had anything that hit too hard, it would set this off. And then they'd have to, check everything out to make sure that, it was acceptable.
0: Today in the big 18-wheelers, they have the equivalent of a black box, don't they?
1: I'm going to...

0: to tell you the truth, I actually really don't know. I'm sure that some of them do, actually, because now they had gone to digital logs and things like that. So, yeah, I guess I'm really not too sure about that particular system. But, yeah, that's there. I'm not a tech guy when it comes right down. So I was lucky I didn't have to deal with it.
1: Yeah, you were. All right. You were a real truck driver. You're a great conversationalist. You tell us terrific stories, Joaquin. Thank you for being on the other side of midnight with Walter Sterling. And which side is it exactly? I'm not sure. You and I can talk. 800-848-9222. 800-848-9222. First week of school throughout most of America, or next week, which I think is the stupidest thing possible. No school should start until after Labor Day. I don't think they understand how it messes people's vacations up to have to get out of there in the middle of August, the third week in August, screws up rentals, and the rental community takes advantage of it. If you rent a house, and I understand it's a luxury option, if you rent a house in the first 2 weeks of August, you're going to pay 10 times more than if you rent a house in the last 2 weeks of August. Weather's the same, equally beautiful. Oh, gee, look at all those kids who have to go to school. The market diminishes almost immediately. It's ridiculous. School should start after Labor Day. There should be no school allowed to be open by federal law that isn't air-conditioned. And I don't understand the unions. Would you please explain what kind of union allows a teacher to work in a 90-degree classroom and not be aware of the challenges they have working in a 90-degree? If it was a sewing factory with 100 sewers, they would not let them work in 90 degrees. There'd be air conditioning. Teachers' union should demand the same safety for their teachers, their members, and their students. Walter Sterling, the other side of midnight from the Red Apple.
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4: ABC News, I'm Dave Packer. Alaska Senator Lisa Murkowski offering her condolences after the FAA says a small plane, a Cessna 441, crashed in a remote western Alaska area near Cape Newenham Thursday. 8 people were on board. A search and rescue operation initiated. The FAA will investigate. An American woman accused of pledging allegiance to ISIS and planning an attack on the New York State Capitol building. The FBI arresting 35-year-old Jessica Bowie, charges of providing material support to ISIS. John Cohen, ABC News contributor and former Homeland Security official, says having a female terror suspect is rare, but not unheard of.
5: Typically, these types of plots are conducted by men. 98% of mass shootings are conducted by male offenders, but there are examples.
4: Severe weather up and down the East Coast Thursday night in Dover, Delaware, a state of emergency after a suspected tornado caused extensive damage to 2 hotels and knocked out power across parts of the city. This is ABC News. As members of the administration warn of entering a new phase in the war with Iran, word that a Navy aircraft carrier is coming home. ABC's Rachel Scott has more.
6: After 272 days at sea, the 5,000 sailors and Marines on the USS Lincoln are finally heading home. As the war dragged on, conditions on board deteriorating. Sailors' family members telling the Military Times at least 2 sailors tried to jump overboard. President Trump has dismissed concerns.
7: Has the deployment gone on too long?
8: No. Not nearly long enough.
6: The war now about to enter month 7.
4: Iran's foreign minister strongly condemning President Trump's new threat of economic sanctions on the country. The U.S. Army's 9th Brigade Engineer Battalion is offering a special incentive for troops who reenlist soon, 4 extra days off in November, timed to the release of the video game Grand Theft Auto 6. Dave Packer, ABC News.
9: KMOX News, I'm Michael Calhoun. St. Charles County Police have terminated their contract with Flock. The controversy

0: Your license plate reader surveillance company. Chief of Police Kurt Frist tells KMOX a new audit system alerted them to an employee misusing the search function and says there are too few guardrails even with the audit system he finds to be lacking when compared with their other camera system, Geotech.
1: Easier access auditing tools for us. We conduct audits every 30 days through that system.
0: Frist says the employee in question has resigned but is still under a criminal investigation. Several major business groups are once again discussing St. Louis City and County reuniting after divorcing 150 years ago this Saturday.
2: Places that are divided, and whether it be rural or urban, it really is a leadership question. It's not about, you know, some kind of legal structure that happened, you know, before any of our great-great-grandparents were born.
0: Again, Saturday is the 150th anniversary of the Great Split. That was Ron Kitchens with Greater St. Louis Inc. He says the divides and the overlap are confusing to companies that don't care about our geographic borders. They just want things to be streamlined and uncomplicated, or they'll consider locating elsewhere. Medical experts are talking about a potential breakthrough in cancer treatment. KMOX Health Editor Fred Bottomer.
3: The mRNA-based vaccine built from a patient's own cancerous tumor delayed the recurrence of melanoma and blocked its spread in high-risk patients.
4: There are vaccines for cancer already, but what's novel here is it's personalized.
3: ABC News Chief Medical Correspondent Dr. Tara Narula.
4: This is kind of a novel idea of using this sort of injection or to generate an immune response, but instead of to an infection, you're generating it to tumor cells.
3: Melanoma is the deadliest form of skin cancer. In 2023, there were more than 1.5 million people in the U.S. living with melanoma.
4: Right now, this isn't approved, but what this is really hope. This is hope not just for melanoma, but for other cancers. They are, in fact, studying this for other cancers like non-small cell lung cancer, renal cell carcinoma, and many others.
3: Fred Bottomer, KMOX News.
0: There could be a chance to save at least part of St. Laborious after the city put out a request for bids to demolish the whole Northside campus. The burned-out church had been running as the Skate Laborious Skate Park, but has been sitting since a fire in June of 2023. Neighbor Robin Craig tells Fox 2 about living across from it.
5: We got this eyesore that's saying, hey, look at me. I'm going to dominate the whole neighborhood.
0: But preservationists went to Alderman Rasheen Aldrich, arguing the city could split the job into smaller pieces, spend less, and keep at least the bell tower standing. Aldrich says a request for proposals for demo isn't locked in yet.
6: I'm going to look into it.
0: There's also the skate park, which was hoping to get back into the structure. The board president tells Fox 2 they're working on a plan of their own, which could save both the buildings and taxpayer money. Forecast overnight 67, Friday 88. I'm Michael Calhoun, KMOX News.
7: Hi, Las Vegas was built for stars. 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
13: 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KMOX, the voice of St. Louis. 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

0: Listen, once again, Dave Scott, who's a Canadian, has to explain to me why today in the lower 48 I could smell those forest fires as bad as they've ever been. And I could see that smoke as bad as it's ever been. These are amazing fires. How many fires are there? Do you know, Dave Scott, how many Canadian fires are imposing themselves on us and declaring war?
1: Well, I think there's over 150 right now.
0: Oy.
1: And I know that in British Columbia, I can't speak for any other province, but I know in British Columbia they have called in firefighters from Mexico, Costa Rica, Australia, New Zealand. And that way it helps take a lot of the burden off of the play that's going on right now.
0: But imagine the expense of bringing in firefighters from New Zealand. The airplane, the hotel, the feeding them. Mexico, not so hard. Freaking New Zealand, couldn't be further away.
1: I agree with you. I agree with you. But you know what? In this new wave of super fires that we are seeing, or should I call them super bureaucracy fires, that way we could, you know, we could share the wealth of what's going on. And this is, you know, look, I believe climate change is real in certain cases, but I don't believe that a lot of these fires are caused by climate change. For example, just south of me 4 hours, a lady who is very pro-climate change just happened to be arrested for arson for setting 3 ground fires, right?
0: Yeah, that's a good way to deal with the environment is to set forest fires.
1: Exactly. So, you know, yes, there's lightning strikes. Yes, the fires create their own weather patterns the bigger that they go. But, I mean, people are just so hyped up about, oh, it has to be climate change. It has to be climate change. Look at the factors that are in it before you proclaim it, okay? And that is all I'm saying. Like, these super fires, they don't need emotion. They need critical thinking as to why they are happening. Look, if you guys are getting hit with smoke where you are, Walter,
0: yes,
1: across, I apologize for that.
0: Yes.
1: But, I mean, on the flip side, you know, we have to start looking for answers as to why it's happening. Not bureaucracy, not disallowing people and fire crews to sit around and do nothing for 3, 4, 5 days, not grounding helicopters, not grounding airplanes. You would think with the, I think Canada has given Ukraine, and I'm Ukrainian, and I got to, you know, if you talk about the Russia-Ukrainian war, okay, I'm all about supporting Ukraine. But if you look at the money that Canada alone has designated to help Ukraine, we could have bought another 300 water bomber aircraft that land on the lakes, the Canadair ones that you see on every video that land on the lake, scoop it up, and go dump it on the fires. But no, instead we give it away.
0: The bureaucracy allegedly started the fires. Why did they start the fires?
1: Well, I think it comes down to a few things. We're always tampering with nature, so we're spraying glyphosates on the forests. We're not clean in Canada due to the political climate that has really taken away what Canada is, which is a natural resource country and an export country. We've taken the jobs of cleaning up the forests, say of deadfall or, you know, replanting trees. We haven't done enough of it. You're trying to kill bugs with chemicals, which dries out the trees, which makes them more susceptible to fires. I mean, if you and I think of a fire starting, Walter, what's the temperature that you think of? You think of it at probably between 90 and 110 Fahrenheit, okay, which would be about, say, 33 to 39 degrees Celsius. That's where I think. Not at 75 degrees Fahrenheit or 21 degrees Celsius. Nothing like that. And yet they're starting in cooler temperatures now, and they're taking off. Well, why are they taking off? Because we don't have people. Our forest industry has been decimated. If you look in like my town, when I moved here 11 years ago, there were three mills, okay, that were all different types of mills for all different types of wood. Now, 11 years later, we have zero mills in a town of 2,500 people. And that was our biggest economic growth. And this is happening all over not only British Columbia in smaller towns, but right across the country. When you take away the forestry and the people who manage forestry for somebody who's just getting out of university, who grew up in the city, but looked up at the mountains and said, hey, those trees look really, really pretty. It doesn't get the job done properly.
0: Do you think this is an act of war, that the Canadian government has declared war on the lower 48, on the U.S., and that this is, you've weaponized these trees?
1: Well, historically speaking, we are 2-0 against you. So, I mean, could we be going for 3-0? I mean, every year we send our Canadian Air Force down with Canadian geese. We call them cobra chickens up here. And, you know, we're all about the danger, man. We the live geese, in a dangerous way.
0: The geese can take down our planes.
1: Why not?

0: Las Vegas was built for stars. And on August 22nd, two of boxing's biggest take center stage. Rolly Romero never follows the script.
1: This is my game.
0: Teofimo Lopez has never needed one.
2: This guy's got a big mouth.
0: For years, they've had plenty to say.
2: All you do is talk.
0: But with world championship gold on the line, can they back it?
1: Teo, I'm here. I'm going all in.
0: It's time to put up or shut up. Rolly Romero versus Teofimo Lopez, August 22nd.
2: I'll shut you up.
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3: If we could use an old childhood nursery rhyme,
4: sure,
3: Walter, about the Pied Piper, yeah, you know, where he plays his flute and all the rats end up leaving with him out of the city of London. Well, I laughed at this, and I don't know why I came up with this analogy, but Congressman Eric Burleson, who is very hot to trot on the UFO topic right now, and really getting into protecting whistleblowers and potential whistleblowers from coming forward so that way they are protected from breaking their NDAs in case they want to say what happened, where the UFOs are, where the alien bodies are that allegedly the United States government is covering up. Well, he put up his Pied Piper today, and he started playing his flute because on X, he put out a big report that basically says, look, if you guys are wanting to come out, if you're wanting to add your name to the list, come to me, talk to me. I want your story. I want to be able to really bring this to the forefront. I want to make sure you're protected. I want to make sure that you are safe, that you don't have to worry about getting fired from your government job or your defense contract job because you did this. So right now, basically what Burleson is doing is he's calling together all the troops who have had UFO experiences or unidentified anomalous phenomena, otherwise known as UAP experiences, that they can come out and publicly talk about it. Now, when I say publicly, I'm not saying to the public. You and I don't get those stories. This is so they can come out publicly to the Congress people behind the dark curtain, behind the Wizard of Oz's curtain, so that way they can keep their names out of the public. They're not going on radio or podcast interviews like your show or my show or whoever. They are literally just trying to get these names out of the woodwork. And for a lot of the whistleblowers, from what I've heard from people who are close to many of them, they're not trusting anybody. They don't want to come out. They don't care what kind of assurances they have because in the end, it doesn't matter. Once their name is public, they could have a lot of ramifications that happen to them, from losing pensions to losing jobs to losing contracts. There's a lot more at stake than just talking about a UFO.
4: What's at stake?
3: Their livelihoods. And potentially the livelihood of their children or maybe their spouse.
4: Well, don't you think we're at a point in time where we're past that? When a government says, yes, there are UFOs, here are the files, the power, the importance of the drop of the files, in my opinion, is it's the first time in history that the U.S. government has actually acknowledged it's true. Now, you may not like the files. You may not think there's enough. I may not think there's enough. But we have to put that in context, which is that up till now, we speculated on two things.
3: Well, and Walter, I would agree with you on that. However, with the people coming out and basically throwing their own departments under the bus, the alphabet agencies that pretty much rule the behind the scenes and behind the curtains of government really don't like this happening. They don't like their secrets coming out to the public. And I think that's the concern. It isn't about telling or not telling the U.S. public. It's about potentially giving up secrets. Most of these people, if not all of them, don't know what they've seen. They don't know if it's secret technology that Lockheed Skunk Works has been working on, or if it's actually from outer space or a different dimension. This is the argument. And they don't want to give up a lot of the secrets that the U.S. has been holding. I got a good example of that, Walter, if you don't mind. Okay. Remember during the bin Laden raid in Abbottabad, Pakistan, when they took out bin Laden, they brought in a bunch of stealth helicopters that were based, I believe, some,

0: one of the secret bases on the West Coast. Okay, there were two of them. One of them actually crashed during that session and during that raid, and they had to blow it up and destroy it. Otherwise, we would have never known that those helicopters actually existed. Where are those helicopters now? Where are the helicopters that were used? Why have we never seen them again? Were they destroyed? Like they were only made for one mission and then destroyed? Or are they still around? That's a big question. And that's kind of like leading into the UAP thing. Where is everything? Where are they hiding it? What are they hiding? What technologies do they have? And that's the big question.
1: Nobody knows. Nobody knows, Dave Scott.
0: That's right.
1: So with the Canadian wildfires, do we see an end to this?
0: The Canadian wildfires, of course, they're going to start wrapping up here soon. And what's traditional is that usually around Labor Day, they end up disappearing. And they end up being under full control and they end up going out. Like, for instance, in my area, just a couple of days ago, towns that were evacuated, they've been allowing people back home. They have reopened the highway, so now I could actually drive south to Vancouver, where I'm going next week. So, I mean, it is something that is very, very appropriate for this time of year. As well, not only that, but the temperatures at night are starting to get into single digits up where we live, and the fires don't move as fast at night. So it's a combination of both.
1: So, Dave, do you think, why now, though? Why this year is the smoke coming down to the lower 48 if this happens all the time?
0: Because we as Canadians were instructed to point all of our fans towards the 49th parallel. You know.
2: Well, I think it's personal. And did you like Matt's impression of me? I think that was pretty good.
0: It kind of tripped me out a little bit. I'm like, is there a problem with your microphone right now? But no, it's excellent. Excellent.
2: No,
0: question.
2: It was. This is what happens when we talk about top secret government stuff. This happens to many talk show hosts across America. We get interfered with at exactly the most curious moments. Isn't that something, Dave Scott?
0: Was I cut off the air, or was I still on the air when I was?
2: No, you were still on the air because you're Canadian. But as an American, I was cut off. Hey. Great show. Thank you very much. Dave Scott, Spaced Out Radio, spacedoutradio.com, Walter Sterling, The Other Side of Midnight from the Red Apple Audio Networks.
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1: 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KMOX, the voice of St. Louis. It's The Other Side of Midnight with Walter Sterling.

0: I'm James Parker, and this is Florida Story.
1: Thank you. Oh, thank you so much. You're so nice. For our first Florida story, we're going to go to the Tampa area, where I'm trying to piece this one together, because what we have is there's a neighborhood with roaming chickens, and the roaming chickens are supposedly the origin of the dispute between a 43-year-old Florida man and a 65-year-old Florida man. An argument escalates. It turns into, shall we say, a kerfluffle, and they get in a fight, and then now people are in legal trouble, but I feel like we're missing a lot of details here, because then it just fast forwards to after these guys got in trouble, both guys go to jail, and then the cops have to go confiscate three chickens. And so I see the video, and it just shows the cops taking three chickens and putting them into a police vehicle, and I guess they're going to chicken jail. So I don't know why three chickens are getting arrested when two dudes get in a fight. I don't know if one of the guys owned them and the other guy was just ticked that the other people let them roam the neighborhood. The only other detail I have is they talked to some of the neighbors, and some of the neighbors liked having the chickens and they left out food and water for them. But this is all I've got. I've never seen chickens get arrested and get. Is there a chicken jail? Like, where are they taking them to? I don't know, dinner? I mean, like, I don't know, like a KFC or something? I don't know how any of this works, and this is Florida, so I don't think I want to know. Hold my beer.
2: Wait, hold my beer.
1: What? Hold my beer.
3: Hold my beer.
1: This keeps coming up, the whole alligator slash crocodile situation, where, you know, you people, you're so brave and nonchalant about living in a house whose property backs up into the natural habitat of a 14-foot dinosaur. I know the weather's nice in Florida. I don't know where you came from before that, and maybe it snowed and you hate cold weather or whatnot, but do you have to live so close to dinosaurs? And this keeps becoming a problem because, you know, it's the statistics seem underwhelming when you find out, like, oh, well, there's only like six people a year killed by alligators in Florida. I don't know. It still sounds kind of like a lot, because there's a bunch of people who are running around getting their arm ripped off and whatnot. And so what we have here is a almost 14-foot alligator. They had to chase him down and kill him because someone found a human body floating around in a canal. And this was in the Ridgecrest, Florida alligator. The size of this thing is immense, though. I have a video from Fox 13.
4: First on Fox, a gruesome discovery in Pinellas County, where witnesses found this almost 14-foot gator with a body in its mouth this afternoon. This happened in the Ridgecrest community along 134th Street near Overton Road. Fox 13's Justin Matthews is out there live.
1: Now, Justin, I'm sure you're a great reporter. I don't care what you have to say at this point. Why are you people getting eaten by dinosaurs in Florida? Move! Hold my beer.
2: Hold my beer.
3: Hold my beer.
2: Hold my beer.
1: All right, for our next Florida story, I need parents, I need you to pay attention to this one. There's a mom who's just trying to make it through. Being a mom is hard these days, and you have these kids, they get addicted to their electronic devices. Phone, Xbox, they're always plugged into something. They're watching dumb stuff on TikTok or YouTube or, you know, playing Minecraft or Fortnite or whatever. And some of these kids get serious addiction to these. Well, this one mom has a 10-year-old son and an 11-year-old daughter, and she's had enough. She took away all of their electronics. Well, the kids were furious. They screamed at her. They threw a fit like nothing else, but mom stood her ground and said, no electronics until you learn your lesson. So mom goes to work, but when she comes back, the kids are gone and the car's gone. Great. So what do? Do you report your kids missing? Do you report your car stolen? Do you report the car probably stolen by your missing kids? So she calls the cops. And so now the cops are looking for the stolen car first. And this is

0: Boyer, 200 miles up I-75. Now, they started out in North Point, but they're in the Gainesville area when the cops run a plate on a car that matched the description of the stolen car, and it comes back hot. So they pull over the car. This is a high-risk situation, and I'll be damned. Out comes, at gunpoint, the 10-year-old son out of the driver's seat and the 11-year-old daughter out of the passenger seat. Part of me and you should be a little bit impressed that a 10-year-old was able to drive about 200 miles on the nearest Florida freeway, almost to Georgia from the bottom of the state. No crashes, no dings, you know, no negative consequences from that. But mom just said she's not going to charge her 10-year-old son and 11-year-old daughter with grand theft auto. So since she declined to press charges, really the worst charge the cops can throw at the 10 and 11-year-old is driving without a license. And the cops had to respond on Facebook. They're like, well, yeah, we can't throw kids in jail for what's a misdemeanor ticketed violation. Y'all all need to slow your roll. This mom's trying as hard as she can. Like, the cops felt sorry for the mom. I feel sorry for the mom. I mean, what do you do after that? You'd have to sleep with your car keys in your pillow cushion, I guess. Those are some bad kids. They deserve to be grounded. Hold my beer.
1: Hold my beer.
0: Hold my beer.
2: Hold my beer.
0: Well, I'm going to chalk this one up under the classic battle that's going on in America, the very public debate over free speech or hate speech or slander or what's parody and what's fair use. And, you know, this is a worthy discussion of your time and effort. It's a very important issue. So for today's Florida story example, we're going to go to DeSoto County to the beach, where a guy got in trouble because he has his car painted up to look like a Border Patrol vehicle. It even has the lights on it and everything. But he's in trouble for impersonating a police officer because this isn't a Border Patrol vehicle. His actually says Booty Patrol. That's right, Booty Patrol. We go to the local NBC affiliate here, just so you don't think I'm a crazy person making this up. WBBH.
3: So fun, you know.
4: Meet the man behind the Booty Patrol, Gabriel Lovano. He's the proud owner of this tricked-out Chevy pickup truck.
3: Yeah, I mean, the truck alone was like 75.
4: That's just for the decals, plus another $5,000 to light this truck up like a Christmas tree.
3: I was just bored, you know, and I just decided on that.
5: That's a lot of money just to be bored.
3: Yeah, I know, man, but like, you know, just to have fun, you know.
4: So far, it's just been fun and games for the 18-year-old from Bradenton.
3: I have videos of cops coming up to me and asking me if they just want a picture.
4: But on Sunday night, after an event in Arcadia, he met a DeSoto County deputy who wasn't laughing.
3: So as soon as I pull out of the event, the cop pulls me over.
4: Deputy's writing him this ticket for improper display in his rims, including the prohibited red and blue lights.
0: Oh, how are you going to send this guy to jail? This is a Florida hero. That looks so good. It really did look like a Border Patrol truck, but it just says Booty Patrol on it in the same font and everything. And kudos to him, man, because this guy has a walking party wherever he goes. The thing lights up like the nearest dance club, and he had a bunch of friends packed in. It looked like a good time. I thought this was America. We can't run around in a fake jurisdictional enforcement vehicle. As if anyone's mistaking the Booty Patrol truck for an actual law enforcement function. Get a hold of yourself, people. He's just having fun. And this is Florida, by the way. You'll have a lot bigger problems than the 18-year-old boy genius in the Booty Patrol truck. Hold my beer.
1: Hold my beer.
0: Hold my beer.
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10: Jenny thinks that she has the key to popularity, parking in cars with the boys at night. When Jerry brags about taking Ginny out, he learns that she dates all the boys, and he feels less important.
7: He feels less important. All right, Walter Sterling lets you and I talk. 800-848-9222, 800-848-9222. Last night we discussed the mystery of Christina Molinari. Christina Molinari is a New World Reset stand-up comic. First time I heard her, I'm like, she's got to be on this show. I sent her manager an email, and then her manager another email, and then her agent an email, and her agent another email, and she's about to start a world tour. And she's right bubbling under. She's showing up at small venues, but around the world. And she's going to get to the next level soon. That's where we want to be. We want to be with a comic who's get right there, and she's on this show and becomes part of this show, because I get her. This makes sense to me.
2: Guy friends are so great. I have, you know, I love my guy friends. But, you know, I think if they would have sex with me.
9: I'm, you know, like, almost positive they would.
2: And that's not to take away what good friends they are, because they are, but
9: they would be better friends in a heartbeat.
2: They would, you know, they would, I don't think any of them is like, no, our friendship.
7: Right. And then I waited to hear from the manager, and then I waited to hear from the agent, and then I started to branch out to my friends who know the stand-up comic circuit. That's a tight, clicky bunch. I got in touch with Ed Till. I got in touch with Cooper Lawrence. I got in touch with everybody I know who knows that circuit. Nothing. They didn't answer my emails. They didn't answer my calls. It's weird. It's a mystery. Why the heck, on these radio stations, this show, a live all-night radio show designed to showcase a stand-up comic, why haven't I heard back from any of them? Because she's going to do a show in Philly. She's going to do a show in New York City. We could sell out those venues. This is a powerful place.
2: One time, this guy, he asked if I wanted to go see Adam Sandler, because that's my favorite comedian. And I was like, yeah, sure, I'll go with you. And, you know, he was like this millionaire or something like that. And then he did something, because I didn't want to hang out with him more than just going to see that. And so then he like kind of like dangled it in front of me like a carrot, like, oh, I guess we won't go and see that then. And I was like, okay, that's fine, because I didn't want to do it that bad. And but he like really rubbed it in my face. So I bought Adam Sandler tickets right in the front row. Like, nice. They were like a grand. They were so expensive. I did not have that money. And I drove 3 hours. And then he sent me a picture of, oh, look at the seats like that I have. And my seats were way better. So then I sent him a picture back, and I sent the Adam Sandler meme. Somebody's closer, you know, from Happy Gilmore.
11: That's very good.
2: And it was so worth it that I felt so good, and I blocked him.
7: And she blocked him. Christina Molinari. Christina Molinari. I'm on big enough radio stations with massive voice covering all of North America right now. Christina Molinari, you must have a friend who's hearing this show. You need to come on this show. We'll have a good time. I won't say anything too stupid. I respect your work. I'm not going to beg, but I'm pointing out this would be good for you, and I believe it'd be good for the Midnight Misfits.
12: I have never met a Diet Coke drinker who is not a profoundly broken person. Every Diet Coke drinker has a hole in their heart that aspartame is never going to fill.
7: Now, of course, you're worried about Britney Spears. You've been worried about her for a while, and you have good reason.
13: My eye was like down like this for like 4 weeks.
14: Britney Spears wants to be given less Botox. On August 8th, the Grammy winner details her unfortunate experience with cosmetic injectables on Instagram, sharing it left her with some regrets.
13: Be bad because he put so much Botox in this left eye that it drooped down like that. And it's just now starting to raise up and be normal again. It's so embarrassed. It's like that. Like, it's... Girls, you have to be careful if you... Botox with these people and these doctors, they can really f*** your eyes up. My eye was like down like this for like 4 weeks. It's just now like starting to rise again.
14: And it's safe to say Britney won't be allowing the doctor to hit her one more time with the treatment. As she captions the post, "You can't trust anyone." Previously, the 44-year-old opened up about the lasting effects her 13-year conservatorship under her family had on her self-image. Writing on Instagram in 2022, "I used to feel pretty, therefore I was calm, content, not trying, and then I felt like hot, wild mess. And I felt so alive in my wild days. days. She continued, it was hot, but then in the conservatorship, I felt absolutely

0: Absolutely nothing. Uneasy, unattractive, not in my skin.
1: Yeah. No more Botox for Britney Spears. Walter Sterling and you, I got a phone number. It's 800-848-9222. You and I are starting the school year this week, next week, the week after that. No school should start this week or next week. It should start after Labor Day on the condition that they have air conditioning. The worst bar in your city is cold as could be. The worse the bar, the better the air conditioning. I don't understand why this doesn't apply to public schools.
2: Well, you know, when we were in school, it wasn't air conditioning right.
1: You're near death. Doesn't apply to you. These are kids who have been raised in air conditioning. Nothing unusual. There was a time I realized when you were younger that your parents would drive out to the highway stores and they would go store to store to find the cheapest air conditioning they could. Probably took a week. 2 weeks to find the cheapest air conditioner. And then it weighed 400 pounds. Uncle Joe had to come to the house, help your father install it. Major event, big deal. That isn't how it is anymore. Today, you can buy an 8,000 BTU air conditioner that actually has a cool thing that enables you to install it in your window without any hardware or anything. Have you seen these new air conditioners? Have you seen this new design? It's like, oh, I should have had a V8. It's one of those new designs where you go, why didn't I think of that? If you haven't seen it, give me a second to describe it, because the minute I describe it, you're going to go, oh, of course. Air conditioner. In the middle of the air conditioner, instead of it being a solid square, right in the middle, it's cut out and makes a U. The air conditioner is a U instead of a square. The U means you can put it in the windowsill and put the window down. It goes right into the middle of the U, locks in place, installed. Easy as could be. Why the heck didn't anyone think of this before? I don't know. Maybe the components have gotten smaller or more compact, but it's brilliant. Anybody, and they're light. They're much lighter. And they're made in China. They cost like $8. You get 8,000 BTU air conditioner for like $8, and there's your room nice and cold. Any school system could get every single room air conditioned if they did one simple thing that they will never do. Costco, Walmart, Sam's Club, any big box store, if you went to them and say, look, we have 100 classrooms that need to be air conditioned in our district. Your store is in our district. We'd like you to donate 100 air conditioners, have your guy put them in, and we will put a brass permanent plaque at the door of the school. We'll put it at every door, and it will say, school air conditioned, thanks to our friends at Walmart. Brass plaque, permanent thank you for air conditioning the school. Walmart would do it in 2 seconds. They would do it immediately. It'd be the best community service thing they could do, and it wouldn't cost them a lot of money because air conditioners don't cost a lot of money anymore. You just haven't checked in a long time. There's no excuse to put those kids into those classrooms that warm. They can't learn as well. It diminishes their ability to learn. It's a lousy thing to do to teachers. Hi, congratulations. You get to teach in a 90-degree room with kids who are going to be sweaty, tired, falling asleep on you. No problem. Standardized test scores, we're going to still expect them the same way. I guarantee you, in every one of those schools where the classrooms are not air-conditioned, I promise you, if you went down the hall to the principal's office, there's the outer door. Every principal's office has an outer door and an inner door. The outer door, you open the door open a little bit, and you realize it's much colder on the other side of that door, just like on the other side of midnight. It's much colder. And then you go in the next door. Whoa, it's 50 degrees. And there's the principal sitting in there in his swimsuit with a towel around him, around his shoulder, her shoulder, to stay warm. He's fine. He doesn't understand what the concern is. Maybe his assistant has air conditioning. There is no way in hell that in any part of the country that could get to 80 or 90 degrees right now, that principal is not air conditioned. Meanwhile, down the hall, no air conditioning. I'll never understand it. It's bizarre to me. And I don't understand why the so-called teachers union don't demand that the teachers get to work in proper working conditions. You go into a sewing mill, a steel mill, garment factory, wherever you want to go, it's all going to be air conditioned, but not for the kid. Then you leave the kid in a 90-degree car, lock the door, go into your bar, come back out. Oh, my gosh. Car's been broken into. There's an ambulance. There's EMS. There are the police. You're arrested, and you should have been. Now they're doing this Hayden Panettiere. What the hell's her name? Hayden Panettiere. And I'm studying Hayden because I'm just the most horrible person. I'm looking at pictures of this 36-year-old woman who died. Actress died. She was in Heroes, Nashville. Pretty girl, right? But we always sort of heard that she was crazy. She was married young, married some big thug, wrestler type. That didn't work out. Then she had a boyfriend, or maybe he's the husband, not clear. Oh, that's right, he's a boyfriend. Been with this boyfriend a long time. Mother tried very hard. Father tried very hard to get her away from this boyfriend. Not the right guy. We've been trying to get, the quote is, we've been trying to get him out of our life for a very long time. People who worked with her on the Nashville set said she was usually drunk, and she was usually miserable, and didn't like much, fought depression, went to rehab, fought depression, didn't stop drinking. And now what the family is starting to do is make noises about blaming the boyfriend and the boyfriend's brother who was there. There was no sign of foul play. This girl did a lot of drugs. It's not apparently. She did a lot of drugs. She did a lot of booze. And now my favorite fantasy about addiction is that the dealer, the bartender, is responsible. You've gone to bars. You've drank. And you probably had a hangover. And you might have blacked out once. And then you said never again, and you never did it again. When you had a blackout or a hangover, the next day, did you blame the bartender? No, you went, what was I thinking? I'll never do that again. And you don't. Meanwhile, if you are cursed from birth with an addictive enzyme, an addicted circuitry in your head, what happens to people who are addicted? They get a hangover. They get sick. And this is how they think. They think, oh, my gosh, that will never happen again. And then the minute the hangover wears off, they drink again. Because they have an addictive it's not a personality. It's an addictive brain. All those enzymes are wrong. The hormones are all screwed up. And they have another drink. And then they have another drink. And every time they're done, they promise themselves it'll never happen again. But they can't keep the promise because it's out of their control. It's a physical problem. But it's still their problem. And it's still under their control. And there are ways to end it. And they know what those ways are. They all know what those ways are. And it can end. But for the friends and relatives, that guy who was on Friends and he died of a drug overdose and lied to everybody for years on TV. Yes, I've been sober now. I wonder how long Brad Pitt's been sober. Wonder how long he was actually sober. Did you see the stupid things he said last week? Brad Pitt announced that he was off the wagon, that he was having a few drinks now and then responsibly. And he's having them with friends. He's making sure he's with people who can say, now, Brad, no more for you. And then he stops. Yes, I'm going to be, he actually said the word professional. He's going to be professional about it, which means he's not going to be a falling down drunk on the set in his imagination. I guarantee you. Somebody who was on the wagon for 6 years, who had a real problem before he went on the wagon, based on my friends, based on what I've heard, what I've seen in show business, because you know I'm a show business guy. I lead a show business life. I'm surrounded by drug addicts. I'm surrounded by drunks. Not here, but in general.

0: I go to conventions surrounded by it. And therefore, I'm an expert. Brad Pitt, I hope I'm wrong. He's gonna be behaved and restrained for a month. And then we'll hear about an unfortunate night where he got really drunk. They had to drag him home. Because it's a progressive disease. I've seen it too often. I wish it on nobody. All right, coming up, we have more mysteries for you and more conspiracies for you on the other side of midnight from the Red Apple Audio Networks.
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10: The people of Walmart. 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
11: How good is it at the border? Gangbangers are now resorting to shoplifting. Yeah, shoplifting. A feller was identified as a member of the Chuco Tango gang, picked up at Walmart for attempting to steal a $300 speaker. His name is Terrence Andrew Mendoza, who probably has a nickname, a gang nickname, like T-Bone. Or maybe it's just Filet, after, you know, Filet Mignon. I don't know. I have no idea about gangster nicknames. I think it's absolutely great. So this is in El Paso, Texas. El Paso is famous because it's right across the border from Juarez. And that's where a lot of drugs have come in, from meth to fentanyl, heroin, etc. And gangbangers who are on the American side of the border, well, they just go and they distribute the drugs to middlemen all over the U.S. of A. And the border's been sealed. The drugs are not coming in the way they used to. And that's leading to a recession. A recession for gangbangers. And Terrence T-Bone Mendoza, he decided to, go to Walmart and do a little, five-finger discount. Now, Mendoza identified himself, the constable, by word of mouth and provided a false and fictitious name. That's going to be extra time in jail. The cop asks you for your name, give it to him. Give it to him now. Walmart, by the way, did not want to prosecute for the original theft charge, mainly because this guy's going to be going to jail for being a gangbanger, and he's probably going to be away for a long time. And when T-Bone gets out of the hooscow, well, doggone it, they want him back as a customer, and maybe he'll be a paying customer that time around. For the people of Walmart, I'm Velo Hool, Walter Sterling, the other side of midnight. Red Apple Audio Network.
10: 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Walter Sterling, the other side of midnight.
0: In West Hollywood, California, there's a new law of 15 that will apply to Walmarts and every store in this community. The new law of 15. And the law of 15 is that if you have more than 15 items, you cannot do self-checkout. This is the best law I've ever heard of. Self-checkout should be banned. It's stupid. I don't need another job. I'm working hard enough on this. This has taken up all my energy. I don't need to go to any store and be a cashier in addition to being the person paying for it. I should not have to pay for it and then bag my own. Bagging my own is not what I went to high school for, and I didn't go to VOCES, so I'm not prepared to bag my own. Stupidest thing. I don't want to bag my own. I want you to bag it for me because I've already paid 100% markup on all of those items. Thankfully, this community, West Hollywood in Los Angeles, has decided to make it illegal, make it against the rules. If you have more than 15 items, you can't do check your own. I don't know what their logic is there. I just think they should get rid of self-checkout. Dumb thing. The law of 15, but I congratulate any restrictions on self-checkout. Never seemed like a good idea. Oh, my gosh, we have a lot of thief problems. And then, oh, it's to require, there have to be three people, there have to be three employees in the self-checkout area. It's to preserve jobs. That's the idea. I don't ask. Terry, welcome to the other side of midnight with Walter Sterling. Hi, Terry.
12: Walter, your show is great. Love it. And it's getting bigger. You've got celebrities listening to your show now. I heard them say things on their shows that only you are as unique to your show, and it's great. It's getting bigger. Your show's expanding all over the universe. Now, first of all, those Canadian fires.
0: Canadians. Yeah. They're attacking our nation. They're attacking our nation. That's an act of war, what the Canadians have done.
12: You're right. You're probably right. And
0: of course I'm right. I'm a talk show host. Of course I'm right.
12: Of course. And if anybody wants to know, I mean, let's face it, Canada, maybe they're mad at the tariffs and everything they're being put on, but still, regardless, Trump has got to tell him, you boys got to build some big fire breaks up there. Well, I'm going to drop the 101st Airborne in there, and they're going to build the fire breaks. It's just ridiculous, turning the northeast, the northern part of the country, into a giant Canadian barbecue. It's crazy.
0: Canadians.
12: You know, it's insane what's going on. And also with the schools. You got in New York City school system, you got to realize who's been running the school system for the last 100 years.
0: Criminals.
12: Communists.
0: Communist criminals.
12: Who else would have like 5, 6, 7-year-old kids sit behind a desk for 8 hours and then go downstairs to the cafeteria and get like a little container of milk and a donut or something?
0: Nuns would do. Those kids
12: would want to run around. They want to play sports, basketball. They want music. They want to learn too. But you got to move that. But when you have communists running the joint, you got to just. You got to know the place is turned upside down immediately. You see what else they're doing today, which is crazy, just between me and you. I don't want to tell anybody else in the world.
0: Don't tell anyone else. Keep it between us.
12: Nobody. This is how crazy it is today. Yeah. All the communists, it's all about communists who are getting elected. They're blaming college kids for this. The college kids are in Dearborn, Michigan. They're in Los Angeles where you got two commies running for mayor. They're going to fight it out in November. The commie that got elected in New York City. Come on, why are they doing this for? Because they're protecting the invasion of America. folks, kiss your country goodbye, enjoy yourself. Just go out there, enjoy yourself. It's over.
0: All right. You, me, Steve in Manhattan, thank you very much for calling The Other Side of Midnight. Walter Sterling, 800-848-9222, 800-848-9222. Doesn't it feel good that we finally

0: finally got to Friday. It's always good to get to Friday. And there's always a full moon on Friday. Did you know that? Whenever I'm on the radio on Friday, I'm like, yeah, it's a full moon. But I want to talk about the phenomena, the mystery of why nothing actually in public schools has changed in our lifetime. It's not because it works. It doesn't work. Like, have you noticed, by the way, it doesn't work, this education thing. Every year, in every city, the scores go down. And it becomes more difficult when you get in, when you're admitted to most colleges today. This is true. When you get admitted to most colleges today, big colleges, Boston University, Syracuse University, NYU, they have to give remedial reading, math, writing courses to freshmen because they can't function yet. They really can't write, read, function. These colleges are giving crash remedial courses to get these kids up to the point where they can actually learn. Oh, and by the way, they can't read an analog clock. Sterling, Other Side of Midnight, Red Apple Audio Network.
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3: ABC News, I'm Dave Packer. The FBI arresting a woman, 35-year-old Jessica Bowie, for allegedly planning to attack the New York State Capitol building in Albany. ABC's Pierre Thomas.
4: The charge is providing material support to a terrorist organization, in this case, ISIS. And again, they are maintaining in this press conference is that this woman had deadly intentions, according to the FBI and the Department of Justice, and that she was embarking upon a plan to carry out an attack on the state capital of New York, in which she was plotting to allegedly kill members of that state Senate.
3: Sources tell ABC News former Congressman Eric Swalwell was served a warrant by federal agents, and they seized his laptop and iPhone Saturday night. Sources say the criminal investigation centers around allegations of sexual assault. A days-long power emergency unfolding in Indiana. Tens of thousands of customers still without power following last week's historic storms and flooding. This is ABC News. Philadelphia authorities have identified the man seen on surveillance video this week chasing people in a creepy doll-like mask and have announced charges. ABC's Rhiannon Alley has more.
5: Authorities in Philadelphia are asking the public to help them find the masked man terrorizing people across the city, now identifying him as 22-year-old Zymir Hughes.
6: If Zymir Hughes was trying to scare people, make them run, who's scared now? Who's running now?
5: They say he harassed 15 to 16 people on city streets.
6: You think it's funny to scare people? Well, get ready to get scared by us.
5: Officials say Hughes travels for work and could be on the West Coast.
3: The FDA is upgrading an ongoing blueberry recall over E. coli concerns. That recall includes frozen blueberries and mixed berries sold under the Greenwise Organic brand in 8 states. Dave Packer, ABC News.
7: KMOX News, I'm Michael Calhoun. Flock cameras are coming down in one area county after an employee was found to be abusing the system.
8: St. Charles County is covering their over 24 Flock cameras ahead of their removal after Chief of Police Kurt Frizz says a new audit feature alerted them to a civilian staff member misusing the technology.
9: We sent that to our investigators. They dug into it and decided they were not legitimate investigative purposes for law enforcement. They were personal.
8: Frizz says the audit system is not robust enough to feel comfortable with Flock moving forward. The employee has resigned but still faces a criminal investigation. Sean Malone, KMOX News.
7: And a U of I student has been accused of spray painting campus license plate reader cameras. Carolina Garibay has that.
10: The University of Illinois Police Department says 26-year-old Mitchell Bryant, a PhD student, was caught vandalizing two license plate reader cameras. Authorities say an LPR's camera lens was found covered in yellow spray paint on July 31st near Green and Gregory Streets. A second one was found on August 10th at Wright Street and Springfield Avenue. Police identified Bryant using building and bus surveillance footage. He's charged with one count of criminal damage to government-supported property.
7: The family of former University of Missouri student Riley Strain is fighting to revive a wrongful death lawsuit.
11: Strain disappeared during a fraternity trip to Nashville in March 2024 after being removed from a downtown bar and was later found in the Cumberland River. Authorities ruled his death an accidental drowning with alcohol listed as a contributing factor. His family has now filed an appeal after a judge dismissed the lawsuit against the fraternity and its members. Matt Pilger, Missouri Net.
7: The city is asking for bids to tear down the entire St. Laborius campus on the north side, the church, the rectory, the convent, all of it. The campus already got a second life after it sat abandoned for years. Skateboarders turned it into a skate park called Skate Laborius. A fire in June 2023 ended that. Neighbors have been asking for somebody to do something about the shell ever since. So when word got around that demolition bids are going out, here's how it landed with Robin Craig.
12: Oh, I clapped. I said, yay, because you know what it said to me? They finally heard us.
7: But there is concern for neighbors. Virginia True.
13: We're very concerned. We know that there was asbestos in the buildings. We know some was released by the fire. No one can tell us how safe it is now.
7: But preservationists are pushing to keep the bell tower and the outer wall standing. Alderman Rasheen Aldrich tells Fox 2 the bid request can still be rewritten. Clayton police say there was no threat to the public after a man was shot Thursday morning near South Brentwood and Bonham. The shooting happened just after 10 a.m., leaving one man hospitalized with non-life-threatening injuries. Police say two suspects have been taken into custody. Forecast overnight, clear sky, low 67 for Friday. Sunshine, nice day for summer. A little bit warmer than we've been, too, with a high of 88 degrees. Could have a spot storm late Friday night into Saturday morning. I'm Michael Calhoun, KMOX News.
2: Las Vegas was built for stars. 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

0: thanks for being with us here on Show Me Today, the voice of Missouri. 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Is that right, Mandy?
1: That is, yes.
0: Well, you carry some treats that most people have probably never seen before. What's the reaction when they hear things like kangaroo arms, frog legs, and cow snouts?
1: Yeah, so I get mixed reactions, but at first they're kind of like, oh my God, that gross, that's so disgusting. But once I tell them, you know, the benefits of natural chews and treats that are rawhide free, they get more excited about it. And it's fun for them because they get to have their dog try new things and spoil them in different ways rather than just getting the same thing over and over again that you would get anywhere else. So, for instance, I just got in beaver feet and beaver paws, and then I just got in ostrich feet, which are way bigger than I expected.
0: Yeah,
1: so that even took me by surprise.
0: Yeah, Mandy Crane is the owner in Columbia of Bark and Barrel Boutique. All right, so describe these, kangaroo arm and beaver feet, or what do they look like? What color are they? Give us a description so we can see it.
1: Yeah, so, I mean, essentially they look, with the beaver paws and the beaver feet, they look like you would see them in the wild because they still have the hair and everything on them, the nails, which is kind of off-putting, but they are a really good source for different nutrients. And the ostrich foot looks like it just came off the ostrich. Still has the big toenail on it, and it almost looks Jurassic. And then the kangaroo arms, obviously they are, a natural bone, and a little stinky, I will say, on the tail and the arms, but those are also allergy friendly as well, along with the ostrich. So
0: what are these made
1: of?
0: So they're not actual kangaroos or beavers, even though they got the
1: yeah, no, they are.
0: They are? What?
1: No, they are.
0: Wait a minute.
1: Yeah.
0: I thought this was just like crazy names for them.
1: No. No, this is legitimate parts of the animal. Yes. Yeah.
0: What?
1: So, and beaver is, so there's like a beaver season, hunting season. And so you can only get them different season of the year. And this is the first time I got them, and they're going over great. People are loving them. That's what I love is like the weird and strange things, the natural chews, and the dogs love them too.
0: I'm floored. I thought these were just creative names, Mandy. I mean, how do you even stumble upon these things, that the frog legs and cow snouts and yeah.
1: Right. So there's a marketplace for, different dog treats and things like that. And so I just, you know, do some research on what people have, and because it's like a big marketplace with a bunch of different vendors. And I always look for the weird and wacko strange things. And, you know, I've got like big lamb lung, and it's literally a lung of a lamb. And those are one of my biggest sellers. So, you just find them on this marketplace, or there's different conventions that I'll go to look at new products and, you know, educate myself. And I definitely wouldn't sell anything that I wouldn't give my own dog. So
0: you're not finding this on the dark web, are you? Lamb lung and
1: no, I know, right? It kind of sounds like it actually, but no, I'm not. You know, and everything here is from the U.S. except for, the kangaroo, which does come from Australia.
0: Yeah.
1: So.
0: Yeah. All right. If you're if you're just joining us, go, what the hell is Bill talking about here? Bark and Barrel Boutique in Columbia. Mandy Crane is with us. I'm learning just as you folks. I thought these were just clever, creative names. Kangaroo arms, frog legs, beaver, lamb. Your dog can treat. What is it about these things that provide nutrition for our dogs?
1: Right. So, like the beaver feet, for instance, they're very rich in skin oils, omegas. They have iron. The ostrich, beaver, and the kangaroo are all very allergy friendly. So a lot of things that are two main things that are causing allergies in dogs is chicken and beef. And that's a lot of what the treat selections are. And so people look for different treats that they can feed their dogs that won't have them, flare up. And we definitely have lots of options for that. We've got lots of fish things, turkey, and we do have beef and chicken as well, but we do offer other avenues so everybody can treat their dog. And we are low cost. So
0: was my next question.
1: I keep my prices very fair as well. Yeah,
0: I was going to ask you, what does this cost? Because it does sound like it is a unique product. It's different than what you would find in a pet store. So what is the cost comparison to other things? If you buy, say, greenies or things like that, nudges, those types of treats, what's the cost comparison?
1: Right. Yeah. Yeah. So, you're getting, if you were to compare it to greenies, you are getting a bag of greenies, of course, yes. But one, they don't last very long. And two, there's ingredients in there that just are not that great for dogs. There's unnatural ingredients in those.

0: If you get, let's say, an ostrich foot, that's going to be a long-lasting chew. So, as a matter of fact, I've got beaver tail on the way, which is super rich. So it's one of those that you let them chew on for a while. You can kind of take it away, give it back to them. So all of these chews, although it may be one, they do last a long time for most dogs.
1: Yeah. All right. What would you recommend for? What would you recommend for a golden retriever? That

0: Las Vegas was built for stars. And on August 22nd, two of boxing's biggest take center stage. Rolly Romero never follows the script.
1: This is my game.
0: Teofimo Lopez has never needed one.
2: This guy's got a big mouth.
0: For years, they've had plenty to say.
2: All you do is talk.
0: But with world championship gold on the line, can they back it?
1: Teo, I'm here. I'm going all in.
0: It's time to put up or shut up. Rolly Romero versus Teofimo Lopez, August 22nd.
2: I'll shut you up.
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3: I think that'll last like probably a month or two. So it's like you can spend, you know, the $20 on a bag of greenies that aren't necessarily that great for your dog. Or you can spend, you know, maybe $20 on multiple treats that, you know, you might get three, four treats for $20, but they're long lasting. So essentially it's going to work out to be about the same, but you're getting better quality.
4: Bark and Barrel Boutique in Columbia is featured in this month's edition of Missouri Life magazine, and that's how we found out about Mandy Crane. And I'm finding out more as we talk to her. Do you let dogs come into your boutique? Can they
3: Absolutely.
4: Smell and
3: yeah.
4: sniff and
3: oh,
4: see
3: yeah.
4: what they like?
3: Yeah, we love all dogs. All dogs are welcome. And as a matter of fact, we actually offer private shopping events for any dogs that are fearful, aggressive, or if you just want them to have a special day to themselves, we offer like our private shopping. So they come in and they just get the whole place reserved. It doesn't cost any extra. And you shop and for an hour, and they get to pick out and run around and play and have a good time and just kind of see what's going on. So because we want all the dogs to have the experience of picking out their treats. So, you know, and some dogs can't go into pet stores because they are dog aggressive or they're anxious or things like that. But so that's why we allow that to happen for them. So
4: if someone listening around the state can't make it to Columbia, do you have a website where they can check out your products and maybe buy something online?
3: Yeah, so I am working on that now. I, as a matter of fact, I have a meeting with a guy tomorrow, and we are going to start building that website.
4: Write it down, and remember, Bark and Barrel Boutique in Columbia. Maybe when you come to a Mizzou game in the fall, you can stop by and check this out. Wow, this is really neat, Mandy, I got to tell you.
3: Thank you.
4: This
3: Thanks.
4: One threw me for a
3: yeah,
4: loop.
3: Yeah, and we got lots of leashes
4: really
3: and
4: cool.
3: harnesses and food and toys and clothes and all kinds of different unique things too that are, you know, more boutique-y.
4: Oh, hey, you got to tell us about your mascot too, Wilson.
3: Mr. Wilson, yes. He is my English bulldog, old English bulldog. He's 3 years old, and he will definitely let you know all the best finds of Bark and Barrel Boutique.
4: Yeah.
3: And he will welcome you and give you kisses, and his best thing is he wants you always to be able to give him a hug.
4: Oh,
3: he loves to give hugs.
4: I love it. Mr. Wilson, we'll come and visit him at Bark and Barrel Boutique in Columbia. What's your address?
3: It is 4250 East Broadway, Suite 1019 in Columbia, Missouri.
4: All right. Stop by and see Mandy and Mr. Wilson and get a hug and get a kangaroo arm. Hey, thank you for sharing your story.
3: Yeah.
4: Yeah, best of luck.
3: No, thank you. We appreciate it.
4: Yeah, this is Show Me Today, the voice of Missouri. 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
8: I think when it comes to barbecue is that barbecue tends to be overly expensive, costs you a arm and a leg just to get some good food. And we just came across this story from Cheapism, which is a blog that revolves around budgeting, and they did a list of spots in each state across the U.S. where you can find cheap barbecue. And obviously with it being a staple in Kansas City, in the Kansas City Metro, I just figured, hey, I think this will be something that will spark some readers' interest or maybe even start some conversation as far as, you know, does KC have cheap barbecue or whatnot? But, you know, they featured two heavy hitters in the barbecue community, and I think that's what ultimately compelled me even more to do this, just because, you know, Arthur Bryant's and Joe's are just two staples in the community that people adore, and I thought it would just lead to some great conversation and insight as far as prices when it comes to their food.
9: To your point, from the list and the blog from Cheapism, how accurate were they between Joe's and Arthur Bryant's?
8: Yeah, I mean, I just pulled the numbers straight from, you know, the website and kind of just gave people some insight as far as, you know, in case they had never been to the establishments, what they're priced at. So for example, I'm just looking at it right now. I mean, meat by the pound when it comes to Arthur Bryant's brisket, $28.25 a pound. Joe's beef brisket gonna cost you basically $25. You know, I'm not, so, and just for context, I am not from Kansas City. I have not hit every single barbecue spot. In fact, I haven't even been to Arthur Bryant's, which is a shame because I heard it's really good. But I think when you look at these prices, it's not, you know, I think it's pretty much average price for barbecue. You know, I know meat by the pound can get a little bit expensive, but, you know, I think especially on their size, they weren't too bad, at least in my opinion. But overall, I think it was pretty accurate.

0: to name these two establishments, because I know it can only, there are certain places where that might be a little bit bougier and they get, you know, price goes up a little bit more as you go on. But I think for the most part, this is pretty accurate as far as pricing goes.
1: Speaking here with the KC Star's Rashad Alexander about a piece he recently put out, kind of putting a different article to the test, wrote by Cheapism, talking about the cheap areas to get the most cost-effective barbecue in the Kansas City area. And you're still on Show Me Today. Remember to search Show Me Today wherever you get your podcasts. I'm Cameron Connor. And if you're not from the Kansas City area, of course, obviously you've spent some time here now, what has been your opinion of Kansas City barbecue overall? You said you hadn't been to Arthur Bryan, so I'm assuming that means you've been to Joe's?
0: Yes, I've been to Joe's. Joe's is currently my favorite in Kansas City. I live right by a Gates, and I like Gates. Gates is cool, but Joe's, man, that Z-Man. I remember the first time I went, I tried a little bit of everything. So I had the Z-Man that, you know, almost put me to sleep, but, man, it was a good sandwich. And then I had like a little meat platter. Their ribs, those ribs, man, I'm telling you, those are some of the best ribs I think I've ever had in my life. They was just so smoky. Like, I could really taste the smoke on them, and they didn't even need that much sauce to be good. Also, I really like Burnt Ends. I didn't know that was a thing. I'm from Chicago, by the way. I didn't realize Burnt Ends was a thing until I got here. Man, those things are good. I can't decipher who has the best Burnt Ends right now in Kansas City. I will say, when I went to 239, I liked their burn-ins, and I know this might be a controversial take, but I liked Gates' burn-in sandwich a lot. But yeah, I'm still learning the ropes. Arthur Bryant's will be my next destination. I've been to a few, but yeah, I think Kansas City barbecue overall is really good, and I can see where the hype is with that. And man, and the sauces that these people use, it's just overall just phenomenal food over here in Kansas City.
1: Of course. And how about, just to give people across Missouri some background on you, you said you're from Chicago, you moved to Kansas City, you work for the Kansas City Star, staple publication across all of Missouri, not just Kansas City. In your time in Kansas City before this recording started, you said that you're kind of a feature reporter that talks about the fun stuff. I mean, for your profession in general, I mean, that sounds like a great gig, man. I mean, I'm in the publication of what I do for radio that focuses on all things interesting Missouri, so it seems like we kind of have a common place there. What's been your overall take of the spot you live in so far?
0: Yeah, I mean, I've only been in Kansas City for about 8 months now, and I can say this has been just such a great time being here, being able to just try new things, try new experiences. I've never been to Kansas City before I took this job, and honestly, it's just been a blast. Kansas City is a really cool mid-sized town where there really is a lot of stuff to do. You just got to go out there and look for it. With the World Cup, I know the World Cup, our World Cup run is over, but man, this summer has been a blast being able to cover the World Cup and just to be a part of it and just to see everything going on, going to games, going to celebrations and things like that. Man, it's a blessing for real. And I think it's just a really cool time to be in Kansas City. Obviously, I'm looking forward. I am not a Chiefs fan, but I am looking forward to football season and what that is like out here. And man, it's just really cool to be here. And I'm glad to be able to highlight some of the things that are happening across town and some of the important people, whether it be, you know, food spots, whether it is concert reviews, big moments happening in the city. Man, it's just a blessing to be here, and it's a lot of fun. That's all I can say. Kansas City is a fun place to be right now, and if you not outside right now in Kansas City, I don't know what you're doing.
1: The main point of this conversation, we were talking about barbecue, what was cost effective, what was not, but with your time in Kansas City, outside of food, since this is what you kind of focus on, what has stuck out to you so far about Kansas City?
0: That is a good question. I think something that I've noticed about Kansas City that I think is very interesting is how, what's the best way to put this? It's very localized, you know, and when I say that, I mean, there's not a lot of, a huge ton of food chains in Kansas City, Missouri side, at least. So like when I say food chains, let's just think about like Buffalo Wild Wings or the Chick-fil-A's, yeah, I know there is a Chick-fil-A in Kansas City, but they're not as spread out as they'd be in a city like Chicago, where you can find some of those places on every corner. And I say that to say it's cool because it allows you to really be tapped in with the community, find yourself some small mom-and-pop shops, just find more local eats or local shops, whether it's at the farmer's market or whether it's at a vendor thing that people got going on. And I think it's just cool because it allows you to be local, or even like First Fridays, being able to go to things like that. Kansas City gives you a lot of opportunities to be a local, and I really like that because if you're in one of these bigger cities, and no, this is no disrespect to the bigger cities because I'm from one, but if you're in a place like Chicago or somewhere else, it might be a little bit more difficult to be a local because there's all these big name corporation stuff that's going on. But in a city like KC, the locals really are at the forefront of it all. And I think that's just a really cool aspect of it and allows me to be more involved with my community and just to be more tapped in with what's going on and stuff. So I that's something that I've appreciated about Kansas City, especially for a city this size.
1: Rashad Alexander, he is a reporter and writer for the Kansas City Star. You can find his pieces at thekansascity.com. We started the conversation with these KC spots have the best cheap barbecue. List says, are they actually cheap? Of course, you can go find that at the Kansas City Star's website, kansascity.com. Rashad, thank you so much for your time here on Show Me Today, The Voice of Missouri.
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2: There's a place in mid-Missouri where you can grab a cup of coffee, curl up with a good book, shop for locally made gifts, maybe even come away with a new pet. What? It sounds like something out of a storybook, but it's very real in Boonville. Sydney Jones from Missouri Life magazine wrote about Bloom and Bindings, and she joins us to share why this unique bookstore is turning heads across the states. Hello again, Sydney.
3: Hi, Bill.
2: Nice to have you on. It's been a while.
3: Where have you been? Yes, it has. I'm glad to be back.
2: Yeah, where have you been hiding? What have you been up to?
3: Oh, just writing and publishing and doing all the magazine things. We've had several issues come out since
2: last
3: time. Yeah,
2: I know. I know. All right, well, let's talk about Bloom and Bindings. When you walked in the first time, what was that first impression for you?
3: Yeah, I was so excited. I'd heard from a few people about this place. I live near Boonville, so I actually got to go visit in person, which was really fun. It's always nice to write about a story when you've been there in person and gotten to experience it. And so I walked in, and honestly, I was just immersed in a whole lot of cool book things, whether it was actual books. There were bookmarks everywhere, comfy chairs to sit in. There's a coffee bar in the back. There was a charm bar where you could make custom bookmarks. And then I saw all the cute cats, and I asked the owner why there were so many cats in there. And she told me that the bookstore is also a rescue space for cats that were in the shelter. So it's kind of got a lot going on, and it's very cozy. If you're a book person, it's kind of the perfect place because it's got cuddly pets to hang out with and good coffee. And then also all of the best new books out that you could want to read.
2: The owner, Amanda Penrod, she didn't foster cats before the opening, but so what did you learn about her vision and what she wanted this place to become?
3: Yeah, she is so sweet. She was really open to talking about wanting to just make a warm, cozy place in Boonville for people to come and spend time reading and just as a haven for book lovers. And yeah, she also told me that she had never fostered animals before, and she just, after she opened the bookshop, she felt like something was missing, and she was like, you know, what goes perfectly together are books, coffee, and cats. All of those kind of go hand in hand, and so she reached out to one of the local animal shelters and just asked them if she could foster a few cats. And a ton of cats have been adopted since then. She actually has a little wall up in the back by the cash register, and it has all the pictures of the cats that have found new homes, which is awesome. And yeah, that was kind of her vision for helping out in the animal foster area, which was really awesome as well.
2: Yeah, come for a coffee and leave with a cat. That's quite the place. Bloom and Bindings in Boonville is the place that Sydney Jones wrote about for Missouri Life magazine. And it seems like books are making a resurgent, or bookstores, and maybe not the big mega bookstores, but these things that offer some different things. So with Bloom and Bindings, it's really an experience. And that's what makes this different from a typical place where you'd buy a book.
3: Yeah, for sure. It has kind of two different buildings. Downtown Boonville is very historic, so a lot of the buildings are restored, older buildings. This one is exactly that, and she's done such a wonderful job of completely redoing the inside. There's an initial building when you walk in that has a bunch of books and fun, like, book lover hats and merchandise, bookmarks, different things like that. But then if you walk through, there's a hallway kind of over by the checkout desk. You can go up a few stairs through an outdoor patio, and there's another building. And inside of there, there's like a fireplace, there's records that you can buy for a record player, and then a lot more books to choose from. And that's where a lot of people like to go and spend time reading. And it's just a very quiet place with no interruptions, and has Wi-Fi as well if you want to go work remotely there. And it's truly the only place in Boonville that's like that. It's very unique, and I think that's why she's been able to find so much success with it.
2: Where is this located in Boonville?
3: This is on Main Street, so it's a great location. You can go in there and just kind of look around and then go get something to eat, or you can stay for a while. There's lots of options around Main Street, so it's in a great location.
2: Yeah. Hey, for someone listening, you live near the area, and they want to make a weekend trip. What kind of visit are they in for if they make the drive to Boonville?
3: Yeah, that's a great question. There's lots to do in Boonville. There is a casino, which a lot of people don't know about. It's very fun.
2: And a lot of people do. And a lot of people.
3: Yeah, and a lot of people do. but you wouldn't expect that in such a small town. There's the river. There's lots of trails that you can hop on and experience. And then there's also a bunch of great boutiques. There's a hotel that's an old historic hotel called the Frederick. They have an amazing restaurant. So if you go there, great cocktails, great food, great place to stay. Some people say it's haunted. So if you get anything, email me and report it, because I love to hear the ghost stories. But it's a gorgeous historic downtown area. You could truly spend a whole weekend there and just have a lot of fun shopping, eating, learning history in nature. Something for everyone.
2: Yeah. All right. Bloom and Bindings is the bookstore. Where would you rank this among your most memorable places that you've visited?
3: Oh, I would definitely say that it's in the top. I actually have a little, she has a make your own keychain bar, and I still keep it on my desk. So it's right in front of me.
2: Oh,
3: it's
2: neat.
3: Very cute. It has all the little, you can add little like charms to the little keychain, and I just picked out some that always make me smile every day, and I just think it's a very unique gift option, and it's also just reminds me of the visit there, which was super fun. It's also just a very peaceful spot, so if you're looking for somewhere to hang out and it's just like quiet and relaxing, it's a great place. Sometimes they have author readings, and they'll do like poetry readings, so her website and social media kind of has all that info as well.
2: Well, if you ever make a trip to Boonville, stop in and see Amanda Penrod and her place, Bloom and Bindings. Check out some books, pet a cat, get some coffee. How's the coffee?
3: It was good.
2: Yeah.
3: It was really good.
2: Yeah.
3: Yeah.
2: It sounds like a great, relaxing place. Sydney Jones sharing with us on Missouri Life magazine. And where can folks read all of your fine articles?
3: Yeah, for sure. You can go to MissouriLife.com. We also sell in Barnes & Noble, so you can go and pick up a tangible version there. And then if you go to MissouriLife.com, you can also subscribe and get it right to your doorstep.
2: All right. Well, don't be a stranger now, will you?
3: Oh, no. I'll come back. I have some good stories built up.
2: So. All right. We always love visiting with Missouri Life magazine and you, Sydney Jones. Thank you so much.
3: Thank you.
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16: 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Missouri is working to train more doctors closer to home. Matt Pilger spoke with Dr. Richard Barron, Dean of the MU School of Medicine, about the new Springfield campus and its impact.
17: How big is this for the University of Missouri, especially with the expansion happening in Southwest Missouri?
18: Right. Thank you for being interested in this. It's a big, big deal for the University of Missouri, for the state of Missouri, and for Southwest Missouri. And the whole goal is to create more physicians for the state of Missouri, and particularly in Southwest Missouri. So we've already had a presence in Springfield since 2016. Medical school is 4 years long. And so we've been sending medical students in their third and fourth year to get clinical training down at Cox and at Mercy Hospitals. But now we are widening that experience to make the Springfield campus a full four-year medical school. So they'll do their first 2 years of medical school there as well, where they get their basic anatomy, physiology, chemistry, understand all the science tools they need before they start seeing patients. So that's all going to happen on the Springfield campus. And so a student now can apply to medical school and do all 4 years either on the Columbia campus or on the Springfield campus. We're going to start with 32 students a year in the first year class, the first year medical school class. That class will start next summer. So students applying to medical school right now will be admitted to either the Springfield or the Columbia campus when they join the medical school next summer.
17: Kind of tell us a little bit about what this means for patients in Springfield and surrounding rural Missouri communities who need access to care.
18: Well, we know that there's a major doctor shortage in the state of Missouri. It's estimated we're currently overall 1,200 doctors short in Missouri, and in a few years we're going to be over 3,000 doctors short in Missouri. So our medical school class size has been 136 for the last couple years, and by adding these other two, this addition of 32 medical students, so we'll be up to 168 across both campuses, from 136 to 168. So that's huge. 32 more doctors who, when they graduate medical school, can practice in Missouri, and we know that where doctors train is where they tend to practice. So it's a stickiness factor. So if you spend 4 years in Springfield rather than 2 years in Springfield, that's more likely for you to practice in the Springfield area once you finish all of your training. So that's why it's important to train doctors in southern Missouri to increase patient access to physicians in that region.
17: Yeah, I was going to ask you, you know, how many doctors that you expect to stay in practice in Missouri long term? You kind of just talked a little bit about that, but, you know, kind of drive those numbers home and what that means.

0: Well, the goal is to get as many physicians as we can to stay in Missouri, and if we can even get half of the doctors that we train down there to come back after all their training and their residencies to practice in Springfield, that would be great. And we do pretty good on that already in the University of in the University of Missouri. We know that about 40% of our students currently, after they graduate, stay in Missouri. And of our students that do their third and fourth year in Springfield, about 1 in 4 come back and practice in the Springfield area. But we think that by doing all 4 years in Springfield, we can increase that number so it can be, 2 in 4, 50%. That would be a goal that I think is very achievable. The other reason that doctors leave Missouri after they do their training is the following. After you do 4 years of medical school, then you have to do a residency. Residencies are anywhere from 3 years to 6 years, depending on what you go into. But if you do family medicine or internal medicine, it's 3 years, or pediatrics. There are not enough residency slots in the state of Missouri to accommodate all the graduating medical students from all 7 medical schools in Missouri. So some of them have to leave the state of Missouri to do the residency training. We try to train as many of them as we can here in Columbia in our residency program, and many of them do stay, but not all of them can stay. Springfield is now going to be expanding their residency programs at the Mercy Healthcare System, which is a great thing. Cox Health System already has a family medicine residency program, but the Mercy residency programs are going to start enrolling next summer, right when we're enrolling new medical students. And so when our medical students graduate, they will often be able to stay and do the residencies at either Cox or Mercy, which will make it even more likely for them to stay in the Springfield area.
1: 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You can download us wherever you get your favorite podcast. Our guest today is Dr. Richard Barron. He's Executive Vice Chancellor and Dean of the School of Medicine with the University of Missouri as they get set to host a grand opening and ribbon-cutting ceremony to celebrate a new location in Springfield, including the School of Medicine Springfield campus, a full 4-year regional medical school. And, we wanted to talk to you a little bit about maybe the kind of ripple effect that it could have on the Springfield area, not just the healthcare systems, but what about for the local economy as well?
0: Well, we know that as more doctors come into the Springfield community, that's really good for the local economy. And so that's sort of a given. The community has been incredibly supportive. We had a task force to explore the possibility of expanding from a 2-year to a 4-year program over the last 2 years. And we had the mayor on the task force, the mayor of Springfield, the Chamber of Commerce. We've had the presidents from MSU, from Drury. We've had the CEOs from Cox and from Mercy. And everyone is super engaged in this project. They want more doctors to be in the community, mainly to serve the patient needs, but it will have a great economic ripple effect as well. This is also going to be a great thing for undergraduate students that go to MSU or to Drury universities. For that, when they go into med school now, for the undergrads that are pre-med and then are able to get into med school, they have to leave Springfield. Now there is an opportunity for MSU and for Drury undergraduate students to apply to the University of Missouri Columbia School of Medicine, and these young men and women are from Springfield, they can go to college in Springfield, they can go to med school in Springfield, they can do their residencies in Springfield, and they can stay in Springfield. So that's a great message that we're able to tell.
1: Dr. Barron, kind of looking ahead a little bit, what would success look like for this campus 5 or 10 years down the road in Missouri?
0: Well, as I said, if we can, 5 years down the road, we will be graduating our first class. So graduating our first class of 30, they're going to start in the summer of 2027, and then 5 years from now, we will have our first

0: graduates from that entered med school in their first year. So that's what we want to see. And then they'll go off and do their residency. Some will stay and do it in Springfield. Some will do it in Columbia. Some will do it in St. Louis and Kansas City. Some may even leave the state. But hopefully they'll then all come back. And at the end of the day, what we want to see in 10 years after their residency is at least 50% of the graduates from the Springfield program return to the Springfield area to practice medicine. I love it if it was higher, but I'll take 50%. That would be a great goal to achieve.
1: We want to thank you for your time today and wish you the best of luck in the future.
0: Thank you very much, Matt, for allowing me to tell the story about what's happening in Springfield.
1: Our guest today, Dr. Richard Barron. He's Executive Vice Chancellor and Dean of the School of Medicine for the University of Missouri. I'm Matt Pilger, and this is Show Me Today.
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14: Well, that will about do it for us here on Show Me Today. Hey, at least we have some football back, even though it's preseason. I know, we're getting to that point where we're just on the edge of real football. So close, yet so far. But the Kansas City Chiefs will be taking on the Tampa Bay Buccaneers, 6:30 tomorrow night. Andy Reid says that backup quarterback Justin Fields will get the start and play into the second quarter, so that's what you can expect from the quarterback room from the Chiefs. Look out for Garrett Nussmeier to take Fields' place after that. And no surprise, Patrick Mahomes is getting some rest on the sideline. We'll see you next time on Show Me Today, The Voice of Missouri.

0: 22nd, two of boxing's biggest take center stage. 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
0: But with world championship gold on the line, can they back it?
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0: It's time to put up or shut up. Rolly Romero versus Teofimo Lopez, August 22nd.
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7: ABC News, I'm Dave Packer. Alaska Senator Lisa Murkowski offering her condolences after the FAA says a small plane, a Cessna 441, crashed in a remote western Alaska area near Cape Newenham Thursday. Eight people were on board. A search and rescue operation initiated, the FAA will investigate. An American woman accused of pledging allegiance to ISIS and planning an attack on the New York State Capitol building. The FBI arresting 35-year-old Jessica Bowie, charges of providing material support to ISIS. John Cohen, ABC News contributor and former Homeland Security official, says having a female terror suspect is rare, but not unheard of.
8: Typically, these types of plots are conducted by men. 98% of mass shootings are conducted by male offenders, but there are examples.
7: Severe weather up and down the East Coast Thursday night in Dover, Delaware, a state of emergency after a suspected tornado caused extensive damage to two hotels and knocked out power across parts of the city. This is ABC News. As members of the administration warn of entering a new phase in the war with Iran, word that a Navy aircraft carrier is coming home. ABC's Rachel Scott has more.
9: After 272 days at sea, the 5,000 sailors and Marines on the USS Lincoln are finally heading home. As the war dragged on, conditions on board deteriorating. Sailors' family members telling the Military Times at least two sailors tried to jump overboard. President Trump has dismissed concerns.
10: Has the deployment gone on too long?
11: No. Not nearly long enough.
9: The war now about to enter month seven.
7: Iran's foreign minister strongly condemning President Trump's new threat of economic sanctions on the country. The U.S. Army's 9th Brigade Engineer Battalion is offering a special incentive for troops who reenlist soon for extra days off in November, timed to the release of the video game Grand Theft Auto 6. Dave Packer, ABC News.
12: KMOX News, I'm Michael Calhoun. Two people are in custody after a morning shooting in downtown Clayton. Police say it happened shortly after 10 a.m. near the intersection of South Brentwood Boulevard and Bonham Avenue. A man was taken to a hospital with non-life-threatening injuries. The investigation is ongoing, but Clayton police confirmed there is no active threat to the community. After a civilian employee was caught abusing the Flock camera system for personal reasons, one local county has cut ties with the controversial company.
13: A new audit feature rolled out by Flock alerted St. Charles County Police to one of their employees improperly using the system for personal reasons. Still, Chief of Police Kurt Frizz says the audit system is not robust enough and it's too easy for Flock to be abused to keep going with their service.
14: Is as simple as just searching in the plate and hitting enter?
15: Yes. And so that's going to give you a date and time and location where that person was, where the vehicle passed through.
13: Frizz says the employee who misused the system has resigned, but they remain under criminal investigation. Sean Malone, KMOX News.
16: We want people to understand what's good for them. Sometimes is their neighbor winning?
12: That's Ron Kitchens, the head of Greater St. Louis, Inc., talking about the Great Divorce. Saturday marks 150 years since St. Louis City and County split. Ever since, talks of reunification have fallen short. But
16: in today's world, whether a business is looking to relocate or expand, They absolutely do not care about geographic boundaries.
12: Greater St. Louis, Inc. is one of the groups wanting more conversation about regional unity. The Landmarks Association argues that knocking down all of St. Laborious might cost the city more than doing it piece by piece. Doing it that way also increases the chance that part of the fire-gutted church could be saved. It spent its last few years as the Skate Laborious skate park, plus there's the rectory and the convent next door. Stuart Keating tells Fox 2 a demo job of that

0: Size is something that only a couple of companies in town can even bid on.
1: There's no reason to demolish the whole complex. In fact, it's a terrible idea financially for the city. Because it's such a big project, there's only like one or two companies in town that can bid on it. If they were to parcel out the demolition bids for only the things that absolutely needed to happen, they could save, the city could save a lot of money. We could put some of that money into restoring some of the other buildings on site.
0: He specifically wants to save the bell tower and the outer walls of the old church. Even neighbors who want the complex gone don't feel great about it. Virginia Drew is been fighting for something to happen here since the fire 3 years ago.
2: They were superbly constructed by German craftspeople. They're magnificent buildings. It's very sad to lose them, and we have to lose them.
0: The forecast from meteorologist Dave Murray, a clear sky overnight, low 67 degrees. For Friday, sunshine, nice day for summer, a little bit warmer with a high of 88. For Friday night, clear sky, could have a spot storm late night into Saturday morning. Friday night, 69, Saturday's high, 86, Sunday's high, 83 degrees. Sunny and delightful, says Dave Murray. Should be a nice weekend on tap. I'm Michael Calhoun, KMOX News.
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6: This is America in the Morning from Westwood One. Good morning, I'm John Trout. It's Friday, August 21st, 2026. Here's what's coming up on America in the Morning.
7: Gearing up for an economic D-Day on Iran.
8: The greatest coordinated economic isolation in the history of the world.
7: I'm Richard Johnson.
9: The FBI announces the arrest of a 35-year-old woman accused of plotting to bomb the New York State Capitol.
10: The allegations are deeply disturbing.
9: I'm Jim Root.
11: Federal agents seized electronic devices from former Representative Eric Swalwell as to allegations of sexual misconduct. I'm Lisa Dwyer.
12: Police in Philadelphia identify a masked man who's gone viral.
13: Who's scared now?
12: I'm Clayton Neville.
7: NASA's Swift Observatory's been tracking some of the biggest explosions in the universe for more than 20 years. I'm Ben Thomas.
6: Trump and his former fixer reconcile and why stocks plunged Thursday on Wall Street. All ahead on America in the Morning. Now seven past. On the day that the aircraft carrier USS Abraham Lincoln left the Middle East after a record-setting time at sea, President Trump is putting Iran on notice with what he's calling an economic D-Day, an isolation campaign against the Islamic Republic, unlike anything previous. Correspondent Rich Johnson reports there are still some missing details, and one world superpower who's saying sanctions alone will not put an end to the war.
7: The president announced the moves on social media, but left it to others to explain at least some of the details.
8: This is going to be the greatest coordinated economic isolation in the history of the world.
7: Treasury Secretary Scott Bessent on CNBC said a big part of the campaign will be aimed at other countries, corporations, or anyone who does any business with Iran.
8: Then the U.S. Treasury and the U.S. government, they will put its full might and force toward enforcing against you.
7: Vice President J.D. Vance also made a media blitz, repeating that the ultimate goal is the same as it ever was.
14: They're under a ton of pressure. That pressure is conducive to our goal of ensuring they don't have a nuclear weapon. Whether they can survive a couple of weeks or a couple of months or possibly longer, so long as they don't have a nuclear weapon, that's what we're focused on.
7: His comment courtesy of Newsmax. Iran's foreign minister called the new threats failed policies that will bring more failures. He also called the threats another attempt by Trump to divert our attention from domestic financial problems. And as the U.S. and Canada have agreed on a short-term tariff ceasefire, Manitoba.

0: Cuba Premier Wab Kanu told reporters in Ottawa he's not impressed by Trump's new threats.
1: Iran is a bloody Trump's nose already, and they're coming crawling to us, asking for us to include their American firms in procurement and to put the booze back on the shelves. So to me, that's weak. American president is weak.
0: Kanu also called Trump a bad person who can't be trusted. And he's urging Prime Minister Mark Carney to take a tough line when it comes to concessions to the U.S. For now, the president's not naming any countries that might be penalized, what kind of sanctions they would face, cite any legal authorities, or explaining how the penalties might be enforced. I'm Rich Johnson.
2: A New York woman under arrest, charged in connection to an alleged plot to blow up the New York State Capitol building in Albany. Jim Roop reports the woman who converted to Islam was deadly serious about her plans.
3: 35-year-old Jessica Bowie is being charged with providing material support and resources to a terrorist group, in particular, ISIS.
4: Bowie had plotted to use an explosive device to attack the New York State Capitol and the New York State senators.
3: First Assistant U.S. Attorney John Sarcone says Bowie was allegedly radicalized online and spread messages of hate and violence against the American people.
4: The allegations in this complaint are deeply disturbing, that someone would harbor such hatred toward our way of life.
3: Calling the targeting of the New York State Capitol and senators an attack on democracy itself. FBI Special Agent in Charge Craig Tremoroli alleges Bowie contacted and communicated with ISIS using several social media accounts, alleging she said to a confidential source working with the FBI and posing as an ISIS facilitator,
4: quote, "I want to destroy as much of the building as possible and kill the senators while they are meeting. I want them to lose a lot of important documents as well." She continued, as referenced in the complaint, quote, "I don't want to take this kind of risk and have it kill, what, two or three people. What good is that?"
3: Tremoroli says there is a video of Bowie allegedly purchasing items for that bomb at a home improvement store and casing the Capitol building in Albany, appearing to work in determining where the device should be placed. Tremoroli also says Bowie asked for a weapon so she could shoot any law enforcement officer who approached her planting the device.
4: Make no mistake about it. Miss Bowie's alleged plot was serious, it was dangerous, and thanks to the partnerships on the FBI's Joint Terrorism Task Force, it was foiled.
3: Tremoroli says the FBI will now be working backwards to determine what led up to her actions, and if found guilty, Bowie faces a maximum sentence of 20 years in prison, a $250,000 fine, and a lifetime of supervision when she's released from prison. I'm Jim Roop.
2: 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Among the stories we're covering next on America in the Morning, congressman under scrutiny by the FBI and Philadelphia's masked bandit identified. After these messages.
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1: Some localized wind gusts strong enough to produce damage. However, the most widespread coverage of especially dangerous thunderstorms may end up near and along the I-95 corridor from northeastern South Carolina through the Raleigh-Durham area of North Carolina. At least an afternoon thunderstorm risk extends to both the south and north of this zone, with places from south-central Florida through the southeast and into the Ohio Valley likely to end up with at least some wet weather today. Showers and storms may be more numerous along the high ground from eastern Tennessee and western North Carolina into far southern West Virginia, with much of the rest of the northeast actually drying out after a wet Thursday for many, although some steady rain and drizzle do linger over southeastern New England. There can also be a thunderstorm around this afternoon from the Dakotas through portions of the Midwest and Great Lakes states, and any storms could be heavy from central and eastern Nebraska into Iowa, as well as portions of northern Illinois and eastern Wisconsin. Otherwise, yet another day of afternoon monsoon thunderstorms makes for wet weather at times from the Four Corners states into central Nevada and portions of western Wyoming, as well as central Idaho. In Green Bay, Wisconsin, today brings clouds and sun with a thunderstorm around, high 79. For Fresno, California, expect sunshine and heat today, the high 102. That's the nation's weather. I'm AccuWeather.com meteorologist LaTroy Thornton.
2: 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The FBI is expanding their investigation into sexual assault allegations against former California Congressman Eric Swalwell. Correspondent Lisa Dwyer reports that the one-time leading candidate to become governor of the Golden State was stopped at an airport and had his electronic devices seized.
3: Federal agents seized electronic devices from former Representative Eric Swalwell at the San Francisco airport on Saturday and searched his Washington home a day later as part of an investigation into allegations of sexual misconduct by the ex-Democratic congressman from California. Swalwell resigned from Congress in April following allegations that he had sexually assaulted a woman twice, including when she worked for him. Three other women also allege various kinds of sexual misconduct. The seven-term lawmaker was considered one of the leading candidates in California's gubernatorial race before dropping out after the allegations surfaced. Swalwell denies the allegations. I'm Lisa Dwyer.
2: As for Swalwell's former congressional seat, Democrat State Senator Aisha Wahab has won the special election in California's 14th district and will serve out the remainder of Swalwell's term in Washington. The man Philadelphia officials say has been terrorizing people in a scary mask has been identified. Correspondent Clayton Neville reports.
4: Police in Philadelphia say that they've identified the man behind the mask that resembles the Chucky Halloween mask, the suspect accused of terrorizing people in the city last week. In one case, seen on surveillance video, the man chased a woman and reportedly asked her if she was ready to die.
5: He was doing this purely for social media content.
4: District Attorney for Philadelphia, Larry Krasner, told reporters this week the suspect is identified.
6: Who's scared now? Who's running now? We have reason to know that Zymir Hughes is trying to avoid a warrant for his arrest on misdemeanor and felony charges.
4: According to Krasner, Hughes is still on the loose.
6: We are here to ask that people in the community who know where Zymir Hughes is hiding, who know how to find Zymir Hughes, or who witnessed things or have information that will help lead to his apprehension by the Philadelphia police and the federal marshals.
4: Investigators say Hughes may have left Pennsylvania and that he has connections to California and to Nevada. I'm Clayton Neville.
2: 19 after. What led to plummeting numbers on Wall Street yesterday? Business news is next when America in the Morning continues after these messages.

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0: It's 21 after. America in the Morning continues. Higher gas prices cut into Americans' overall spending, leading to the slowest sales growth at Walmart's U.S. stores since the earliest months of the pandemic. Walmart shares fell more than 9% in early trading Thursday. The company, often viewed as a bellwether for the strength of consumer spending. CNN says the slower growth in stores is partly due to lower drug pricing for GLP-1 weight loss drugs, as well as more customers choosing to shop online rather than in physical stores. Well, Thursday was not the day to look at your 401k, as Wall Street suffered through losses as Treasury yields continued to march higher despite the Treasury Department's extraordinary multi-billion dollar buyback operation. Treasury Secretary Scott Bessent said that the debt buyback could actually be larger than the $4 billion that was announced. The 10-year yield gained more than 5 basis points to 4.7%, while the 30-year Treasury bond yield ramped up to 5.25%. Bonds were not the only thing going up. A barrel of West Texas oil rose 3% to $86.83. while the European Brent crude increased to nearly $94 a barrel. Damian Troisi has a recap from Wall Street.
1: I'm Damian Troisi, and this is the AP Markets Report. Stocks fell on Wall Street Thursday, and bond yields rose on a jump in oil prices. The S&P 500 index fell 0.9%. The Dow fell 1.3%. The Nasdaq Composite fell 1%. Treasury yields rose after the price of oil jumped following President Donald Trump's latest threat to Iran. Bond yields have been rising throughout the summer because of worries about stubborn inflation. Walmart slumped after giving a disappointing forecast for its upcoming quarter. Results from retailers are being closely watched as households get squeezed by higher prices on everything from groceries to gas. Damian Troisi, New York.
0: Charter Communications announces its completion of a transaction with Cox Communications and the acquisition of Liberty Broadband Corporation. These transactions create the leading broadband and video company in the nation and the fastest growing mobile provider in its footprint, with now 45 states being served. 24 after. The bromance is on again between Trump and Cohen. When America in the Morning returns after these messages.
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0: It's 26 after. America in the Morning continues. President Trump publicly reconciled Thursday with Michael Cohen, his former attorney who became a key prosecution witness against him. The president called into Cohen's radio show and podcast to argue that the criminal cases they once bitterly fought over were products of political weaponization. Trump's appearance on Cohen's show, their first public conversation since their highly publicized falling out, marks a striking turn in a relationship that went from fierce loyalty to open warfare and now reconciliation. During the interview heard on New York's WABC radio, Trump insisted that Cohen had been used by the president's political opponents and also discussed matters including the war with Iran and immigration and claimed the U.S. economy has never been stronger. Trump and Cohen's relationship fell apart in 2018 when Cohen pleaded guilty to federal crimes in the Stormy Daniels hush money case. A NASA mission to rescue a falling space telescope has ended in failure. Correspondent Ben Thomas has details.
11: NASA's Swift Observatory has been tracking some of the biggest explosions in the universe for more than 20 years, gamma ray bursts and exploding stars. But intense solar activities caused the aging space telescope to lose altitude faster than expected. So early last month, NASA launched a $30 million effort to try to lift it into a longer-lasting orbit. But Catalyst Space Technologies' Link spacecraft has been plagued by control issues, and the company and NASA say they're now ending the attempt, dooming Swift to a fiery reentry through Earth's atmosphere. Its demise is not expected before October. I'm Ben Thomas.
0: America in the Morning for Friday, August 21st, 2026, is produced by Jeff McKay. I'm John Trout. This is Westwood One.
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7: This is America in the Morning from Westwood One. Coming up this half hour.
8: Lawyers for a Massachusetts mother on trial for killing her three kids argue their client was overmedicated. I'm Clayton Neville.
9: The first of 20 deportees from the United States have been sent to Liberia. I'm Donna Water.
10: The man charged with killing two people in a speedboat accident in New York City was in the country illegally. I'm Jeff McKay.
11: At least 757 service members have been wounded since the war began against Iran. I'm Lisa Dwyer.
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13: 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I'm Kevin Carr.
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7: America in the Morning continues. Many in the West will have fire weather concerns this weekend. Here's AccuWeather.com meteorologist LaTroy Thornton.
25: Prime fire conditions expand and intensify across portions of the western United States, not only today but through the weekend, with a large portion of the nation west of the plains facing the combination of gusty winds, low humidity levels, and dried out vegetation to create an extreme fire risk for some. While the west coast states are likely to stay generally rain-free through the weekend, the risk for afternoon monsoon thunderstorms to spark new fires due to lightning will remain elevated from portions of Utah northward into Montana. At least a somewhat heightened fire risk extends nearly to the west coast and into Wyoming, northern and eastern Colorado, even toward the Dallas area and into central Texas. However, the highest risk of all looks to set up for eastern Oregon, where AccuWeather wildfire experts say that there will be an extreme risk, the highest threat category for the start and rapid spread of fires. In terms of today's precipitation, a cold front making only very slow progress to the south and east toward the Atlantic and Gulf Coast brings the risk for thunderstorms into this evening that may turn severe, with the risk for damaging wind gusts of at least 55 to 65 miles per hour, as well as the potential for flash flooding to an area from northern Louisiana eastward through central Georgia and into central and eastern portions of the Carolinas, as well as southeastern Virginia, even a bit of southern Maryland. Non-severe thunderstorms are more likely from central Virginia westward into Kentucky, although there could be an afternoon storm south and west into Arkansas, and as far to the south and east as Florida, including areas near and north of Miami. Afternoon storms may be rather heavy from the eastern Dakotas and Nebraska into western Iowa, northern Illinois, and eastern Wisconsin, with some areas of steady rain over southeastern New England as much of the rest of the Northeast dries out today. I'm AccuWeather.com meteorologist LaTroy Thornton.
7: 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The murder trial for a mother accused of killing her own children continues in a Massachusetts courtroom while her lawyers argue their client was over-medicated and misdiagnosed. Correspondent Clayton Neville reports hundreds of women wore pink shirts outside the courtroom this week in support of Lindsay Clancy and others who suffer from postpartum depression.
8: Lindsay Clancy's charged with killing her three kids, 5-year-old Cora, 3-year-old Dawson, and 8-month-old Callan in January of 2023. She then jumped from a second-story window, leaving her paralyzed from the waist down. This week, Clancy's sitting in the courtroom in a wheelchair, and her defense team pleading its case. More testimony expected today, according to the judge.
26: There, if the defendant rests, the Commonwealth can then present their witnesses, and if it's not done by Friday, we go into Monday, and that may mean closings and charge on Tuesday.
27: Okay.
26: All right.
27: And Mr. Verino will be here.
8: Clancy pleaded not guilty, arguing she was not criminally responsible because of severe postpartum psychosis and bipolar disorder at the time. Her lawyers point to the medication she was on.
27: What we would argue is the over prescription of the medications, whether or not it's the side effects of the medications, whether or not it's the titration or the termination or the immediate cessation of the medications against what normal medical advice would be, all of those factors contribute to the state of mind of Ms. Clancy that was expressed to a lot of people.
8: That includes family members, her lawyers say.
27: She had indicated, I think Your Honor knows the evidence, repeatedly indicated that she was affected by the benzos. She was affected, felt that she was being addicted to the benzos, trying to get off the benzos. She indicated that the sertraline was obviously killing her as far as going from 25 to 50 milligrams And then subsequent to that, when there's additional SSRIs prescribed.
8: The defense argues that Clancy was open about hearing voices but didn't get the treatment she needed. They also referred to her attempts to get medical health care back in 2022 and her voluntary hospital stay at that time. I'm Clayton Neville.
7: The U.S. has sent a first group of deportees to Liberia. Correspondent Donna Warder reports the African nation will reportedly allow 1,200 people being removed from the United States to enter that country, one of the largest deals the Trump administration has made with other nations to expel migrants who cannot be sent back to their own countries. Audio courtesy of Liberia National Television.
0: The first of 20 deportees from the United States have been sent to Liberia. It's part of an agreement with the West African nation to send 1,200 deportees there.
1: Liberia intends to accept up to 1,200 persons to be transferred from the United States of America within a year. The persons to be transferred to Liberia are third country nationals, some of whom may wish to seek asylum.
0: The 1,200 will include nationals from North America, South America, and the Caribbean, according to Liberia's information minister.
1: Those to be transferred from the United States of America to Liberia will include citizens or nationals of African and Western Hemisphere countries who are medically authorized to travel.
0: The Justice Minister says the deportees could request asylum if they wish. Under a series of often secret agreements, immigration advocates say the Trump administration has deported thousands of people to nearly two dozen countries that are not their own. About 10 of them are on the African continent. I'm Donna Warder.
7: The person behind the wheel of an overcrowded speedboat that capsized during a tour around the Statue of Liberty in New York Harbor, drowning an infant and her mother, has now been arrested by U.S. immigration authorities who say he was in the country illegally. America in the Morning's Jeff McKay has details.
10: Manuel Ernesto Hernandez Umana, who has a pending federal criminal case in connection with the August 8th crash of a speedboat near the Statue of Liberty, lied to a Border Patrol officer and falsely claimed he was a U.S. citizen when he entered the country in Texas. Hernandez Umana is alleged to have illegally entered the United States through a Texas border crossing in 2007, lying to a Customs and Border Protection officer, falsely claiming to be a U.S. citizen, according to records released by the Department of Homeland Security. The 46-year-old Hernandez Umana, a citizen of El Salvador, is being held at a U.S. Immigration and Customs Enforcement detention facility in Elizabeth, New Jersey, and is now facing possible deportation. Immigration authorities arrested him after he was released on bail in his criminal case. According to the U.S. Coast Guard investigators, Hernandez was piloting a 21-foot Yamaha AR-210 with 14 people on board, well over its 10-person capacity, when it swamped and sank as it made a U-turn in choppy waters near the Statue of Liberty in New York Harbor. According to prosecutors, Hernandez Umana wasn't licensed by the U.S. Coast Guard, wasn't aware of basic safety rules, and told investigators he'd borrowed his friend's personal vessel for the New York Harbor excursion, which was illegally chartered and overcrowded. A 27-year-old woman and her 5-month-old infant were thrown from the boat and died. I'm Jeff McKay.
7: 17 till. When we return on America in the Morning, in the sky, it's a bird, it's a plane. Now it's an Amazon drone delivering your package after these messages.
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12: It's 15 till. I'm John Trout. Welcome back. You're with America in the Morning. First Lady Melania Trump made a memorable return to the White House Rose Garden Thursday, greeting the crowd with a playful message. President Trump's wife said to the gathering, "I heard you missed me. Here I am." Before discussing her Fostering the Future Together initiative, which looks to expand academic opportunities for young people transitioning out of the foster care system. Her remarks came before talk of the Freedom 250 Grand Prix slated for this weekend on the streets of Washington, D.C. near the White House. The IndyCar nearly 2-mile course will loop around the National Archives, National Gallery of Art, and Smithsonian National Air and Space Museum. America in the Morning continues. Information released by the Pentagon says more than 750 members of the United States military have been injured during combat operations against Iran. Details from correspondent Lisa Dwyer.
13: At least 757 service members have been wounded since the war began against Iran. More than 580 are Army soldiers. The total injured also include 86 sailors, 64 airmen, and 19 Marines. While many of the casualties are categorized as having occurred during Operation Epic Fury, the Pentagon has created a new category for wounded troops, saying that Operation Epic Fury has concluded. The Pentagon and U.S. Central Command have offered almost no details on how the injuries occurred. However, officials say that the vast majority of those injuries are traumatic brain injuries. I'm Lisa Dwyer.
12: Shifting gears, war continues to be waged between Russia and Ukraine, but it's Ukraine that appears to have changed its tactics. Correspondent Ben Thomas reports Ukrainian drones have been striking deeper into Russia, attacking everything from oil refineries to warehouses outside of the Kremlin capital, bringing the war to Moscow's doorstep.
15: In a sunflower field in southern Ukraine, an explosives-laden drone launches toward Russia.
16: We are targeting or military bases, airfields, or oil infrastructure, oil refinery.
15: Yevhen Karas commands Ukraine's 413th Raid Unmanned Systems Regiment.
16: We need to make a punishment for Kremlin's regime for Russia.
15: And he says the drone strikes have been effective.
16: We see now a lot of problems inside Russia with their economy.
15: Drones' range have grown and Russian air defenses have suffered damage.
16: If we got enough batteries, we can fly Vladivostok and back.
15: Karas believes ordinary Russians are now feeling the war's cost.
16: Increasing noise of people who are not ready to pay is so big.
15: And that, he hopes, will speed peace talks. I'm Ben Thomas.
12: Just after the news that President Trump ordered the U.S. military to cut back on their scheduled training maneuvers with the South Korean military, South Korea says North Korea fired about 10 short-range ballistic missiles toward the sea. Correspondent Karen Shamus is following that story.
14: South Korea's military has said that North Korea has launched about 10 short-range ballistic missiles towards the sea. The Joint Chiefs of Staff said the launches happened on Thursday from North Korea's capital region towards North Korea's eastern waters. This comes a day after North Korea dismissed a U.S. decision to scale back military drills with South Korea. Despite this, South Korea continued its defense exercise.

0: exercises, including civil defense drills. Italian tourist Fabio Tosi witnessed the drills on the streets of Seoul.
1: It was amazing seeing that they are kind of prepared for any unexpected event to happen.
0: I'm Karen Chamas.
2: Amazon says its delivery drones will reach nearly 500 American cities by the end of the year, and safety advocates are still asking about previous crashes. The new old tech guy, Chuck Palm, takes a deeper dive.
3: Amazon has been flying delivery drones for a few years now, mostly in a handful of states. But today, that changes. Amazon says that Prime Air will reach nearly 500 American cities by the end of this year. That's about six times what they cover today. 11 new sites go live, including Kansas City, Baton Rouge, San Antonio, and Waco. 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One of those 11 new sites is Tolleson, Arizona. That's where two Amazon drones ran into a construction crane last October, and that's the kind of thing that gets the FAA's attention. Amazon paused flying, fixed it, and then came back. 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
4: Baseball Thursday, the Rangers blanked the Nationals 2-0. Jacob deGrom came into the game needing just two strikeouts to reach 2,000 for his career. It took him eight pitches. The two-time Cy Young winner went on to fan 10 in all and reached K2K in the second fewest innings and second fewest games in baseball history. Braves shut out the White Sox 2-0 in a makeup game from June. Grant Holmes took a no-hitter into the seventh. Andrew Benintendi's single, the only hit of the day for the Pale Hose. Angels annihilated the Astros 18-3. Zach Neto had five hits, including a home run, and drove in seven. Cardinals shaded the Reds 10-9. This game was 5-4 Cincinnati going to the ninth. But when center fielder Dane Myers dropped what should have been the final out, it opened the floodgates for six Redbird runs. Cincy then came back, using five walks to score four times in the home half. But Matt McClain, who had already hit one grand slam in the game, lined out with the bases loaded to end it. Brewers scored six times in the first and sailed past the Mariners 7-4. Gary Sanchez and Garrett Mitchell had two-run doubles in the big inning, and Mitchell tacked on an insurance homer in the eighth. Royals ripped the A's 6-2 for their first four-game series sweep of the season. Bobby Witt Jr. doing Bobby Witt Jr. things. A dinger and three runs scored.
5: I think it's more for just showing ourselves just who we are. What we have done this year is not who we are, who we believe we are. And so it's just one of those things where we just got to go out there and be ourselves and go out there and win games.
4: Elsewhere, the Guardians down the Giants 5-2. Gavin Williams struck out 11 on the way to his 12th win. Blue Jays deflected the Rays 5-1. Toronto now just a half game out of the last AL wildcard spot. And the Yankees swept out the Orioles 6-1. It was evident from all camera angles. The second stage of golf's FedEx Cup playoffs, the BMW Championship, got underway in St. Louis. And just like at last week's St. Jude, there's a five-way tie for the first-round lead. And it's a pretty star-studded list. Rory McIlroy, J.J. Spawn, Wyndham Clark, and Gary Woodland, with a combined 10 major titles among them, all at 6-under par, along with Chris Goddard. That's Friday Sports.
2: Thank you, Robert. Now 7 till. When we return on America in the Morning, Gary, Indiana residents still in the dark after these messages.
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2: It's 5 till. America in the Morning continues. Residents of Gary, Indiana, along with other towns in northwest Indiana, have been in the dark for days, and it may be into next week before power is restored. Frustrations mounting following a series of storms that brought massive rain, winds, and damage to the area southeast of Chicago on August 11th. Residents are still waiting for life to get back to normal. Power authorities are saying that the lights may be on by next Tuesday. Utility crews have been working around the clock to repair the nearly 300 power poles left damaged in recent storms, along with downed trees and other debris. Public schools in Gary will remain closed, and many are resorting to food banks and other donation points to get much-needed hot meals and supplies. Well, if your local theater has electricity and you're heading there this weekend, while it may be a little early for horror movies, it's not stopping a new Insidious film on the big screen. Entertainment reporter Kevin Carr has a sneak peek at Insidious.
15: It's time for a sixth helping of spectral hauntings with Insidious out of the further.
16: We were really happy until I started having these dreams.
15: This time around, we abandon the Lambert family for a new twist. A single mother and her daughter are suddenly experiencing unexplained events where dreams merge into real life.
17: Those are not dreams, Gemma.
15: Soon the mother learns there are dark forces trying to escape into our world using her as a conduit.
17: But you can do something I didn't know was possible. You can bring demons back to the human world.
15: The last few Insidious movies have not been great, but this one gives a fresh spin on things.
16: What happens if I can't control this?
15: Sure, it has all the silly elements we expect from these movies, but with a decent concept and a committed cast, the movie works better than I thought it would. And it never quite got silly enough to lose me as a viewer.
16: I'm scaring my daughter. I need someone to tell me how to stop this.
15: Oh, and God bless Lynn Shay for riding the wave of this franchise success and being one of the best things about these movies.
17: You have a rare gift. The ability to travel into the realm between this world and the next one.
15: There are some unique ideas with nods to horror classics like Halloween, Poltergeist, and A Nightmare on Elm Street.
17: When the dead rise, it'll be the end of the living.
15: And in some ways, the film contains some pretty unsettling stuff. Insidious, out of the further, gets 4 ghosts out of 5. I'm Kevin Carr, and that's the way I see it.
2: America in the Morning for Friday, August 21st, 2026, is produced by Jeff McKay. I'm John Trout. This is Westwood One.
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21: ABC News, I'm Sherry Preston. Another rough night when it comes to the weather. A major storm system rolling through the Northeast overnight, impacting a number of subway lines in New York City, including flooding problems at some stations. Some people in Indiana have been without power for more than a week now following storms across the Midwest. Noblesville, Indiana Mayor Chris Jensen says they're still cleaning up the community.
22: So we have volunteers by the hundreds being deployed to homes to help individuals clean those homes out, get that the debris out to the curb so our street department can get in there and get that debris removed. At the same time, so many of our team are working on the back end to make sure that we are documenting every step of the way.
21: All eight people aboard a charter flight that crashed in remote western Alaska are believed to have been killed. The plane had taken off from Anchorage. After a record 272 days at sea amid deteriorating conditions, the 5,000 sailors and Marines aboard the USS Lincoln are headed home. This is ABC News. Philadelphia city officials say they have now identified the man seen on surveillance video this week chasing people in a creepy doll-like mask. ABC's Rhiannon Alley has the latest.
23: Authorities in Philadelphia are asking the public to help them find the masked man terrorizing people across the city, now identifying him as 22-year-old Zymir Hughes.
24: If Zymir Hughes was trying to scare people, make them run, who's scared now? Who's running now?
23: They say he harassed 15 to 16 people on city streets.
24: You think it's funny to scare people? Well, get ready to get scared by us.
23: Officials say Hughes travels for work and could be on the West Coast.
21: The first deportation flight from the U.S. to Haiti since the administration ended temporary protected status for thousands of Haitians lifted off yesterday. The flight touching down in Haiti with 161 passengers on board. Sherry Preston, ABC News.
25: We have partly cloudy skies, 68 degrees downtown at the Arch. Today is Friday, August 21st. I'm Megan Lynch.
26: And I'm Debbie Monterey. Circuit Court Judge Daniel Green has upheld the arguments of the Missouri Secretary of State and the Attorney General in blocking two voter petitions from the November election ballot.
27: Judge Green ruled with Hoskins in one case that a petition was too broad and restricted lawmakers' rights to change the Constitution. And in another higher-profile challenge, Hoskins won the day over who can establish congressional districts. Judge Green says the General Assembly has that specific power. But as expected, these decisions are being appealed and will end up in the state Supreme Court. The Supreme Court has taken over one appeal in a related case, so it's likely to take on both of these cases as well before a legal deadline to change the November ballot. Ashley Byrd, Missouri Net.
26: Flock cameras are coming down in one area county after an employee was abusing the system.
28: St. Charles County is covering their over two dozen flock cameras ahead of their removal after Chief of Police Kurt Frizz says a new audit feature alerted them to a civilian staff member misusing the technology.
29: We sent that to our investigators. They dug into it and decided they were not legitimate investigative purposes for law enforcement. They were personal.
28: Frizz says the audit system is not robust enough to feel comfortable with flock moving forward. The employee has resigned but still faces a criminal investigation. Sean Malone, KMOX News.
25: Two people were killed yesterday in South County in what police are calling a murder-suicide. It happened around 4:20 in the afternoon in the 3000 block of Cambridge View Court when county police were called to do a welfare check of the residents. At the home, officers found an adult female and adult male deceased. They say a preliminary investigation indicates the male shot the female, then shot himself.
26: Two people are in police custody following a morning shooting in downtown Clayton. Authorities responded to the intersection of South Brentwood and Bonham shortly after 10 a.m. One adult male victim was taken to a hospital with non-life-threatening injuries. While the investigation is ongoing, Clayton police confirmed there was no active threat to the community.
25: Record-breaking crowds lead to some long wait times at the big PGA event in town.
0: In a statement thanking fans for their unprecedented turnout to Belrive Country Club, the BMW Championship announced that complimentary spectator parking lots at Family Arena were nearing capacity on Thursday, calling it a testament to St. Louis and its passionate golf fans. With even more fans expected over the weekend and to avoid longer wait times, the tournament is encouraging fans to carpool whenever possible or consider using rideshare. Rideshare drops off at 175 South Mason Road at Whitfield School, steps from the main entrance. Those options, the tournament says, can help reduce congestion and make getting to and from the championship easier and more enjoyable for everyone. Also mentioned, a limited amount of upgraded parking in the O lot is available for purchase at BMWChampionship.com. At Belrive Country Club, Tom Ackerman, KMOX News.
26: Well, if you are waiting in a long parking line or wherever to get to the BMW Championship, there is incredibly good golfing weather ahead.
1: Michael, it is time to thank the Northwest Flow for some very non-late August weather. It is perfect for the BMW PGA Championship out at Belrive. There is going to be just delightful weather on the way. I think you'll like my forecast.
3: We want people to understand what's good for them. Sometimes is their neighbor winning?
25: That's Ron Kitchens, head of Greater St. Louis, Inc., talking about the Great Divorce. Saturday marks 150 years since St. Louis City and County split. Ever since, talks of reuniting have fallen short.
3: In today's world, whether a business is looking to relocate or expand, they absolutely do not care about geographic boundaries.
25: Greater St. Louis, Inc. is one of the groups wanting more conversation about regional unity.
26: Well, we gave you a little tease that the weather is going to be fantastic this weekend, not just for the BMW Championships, but for anything else you might have planned outdoors. Can't beat this for August. We'll take a closer look at that forecast coming up, and also what some had hoped to be a skateboarding paradise could be in trouble in jeopardy of demolition. That story is on the way as well. 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
1: 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I'm Megan Lynch alongside Debbie Monterey. Joe Pott is going to be along soon with sports. And it looks like we're going to have a fairly nice weekend. A mix of clouds and sun today with a high of 88 degrees. A little bit muggy tonight with partly cloudy skies. And we could see a stray thunder shower late with an overnight low around 70. A partly sunny day for your Saturday with a high of 87. And then Sunday, pleasant again with clouds and sunshine mixed. A high of 83. By Monday, pretty much the same. Mostly cloudy, 81. And then Tuesday, we'll have a humid day. More clouds than sun and a shower or two around, a high of 86 degrees. Currently, we have partly cloudy skies around the region, 68 degrees in Florissant. It's 66 in St. Peter's, 68 downtown at the Arch. Good morning, Joe Pott.
2: Hello. What? I don't even know what to say. I don't know if either of you saw the Cardinals game yesterday or especially the ninth inning of the Cardinals game yesterday.
3: I admit
2: it was ridiculous.
3: I did not.
2: It was ridiculous. So I will fill you in on all of those grand details of what happened in a crazy ninth inning yesterday in Cincinnati.
3: Ridiculous. Ridiculous. Says Joe Pott. All right, that's coming up at 5:15. Right now it's 5:11. The city is asking for bids to tear down the entire St. Laborious campus on the north side, the church, the rectory, the convent, all of it. The campus already got a second life after it sat abandoned for years. Skateboarders turned it into a skate park called Skate Laborious. A fire in June 2023 ended that, and neighbors have been asking somebody to do something about the shell that's left ever since.
1: So when word got around that demolition bids were going out, here's how it landed with Robin Craig.
4: Oh, I clapped. I said, yay, because you know what it said to me? They finally heard us.
1: But some neighbors are concerned. Virginia Drew.
5: We're very concerned. We know that there was asbestos in the buildings. We know some was released by the fire. No one can tell us how safe it is now.
1: Preservationists are pushing to keep the bell tower and the outer walls standing. Alderman Rasheen Aldridge tells our news partners at Fox 2 the bid request can still be rewritten.
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3: 9 PBS is getting its history back. A judge has ruled the St. Louis station can recover more than 70 years of archive footage that was locked away in a data center. Channel 9 sued to get access to the massive digital archive after its cloud storage company abruptly went out of business and vanished. The station now has 30 days to work with a third-party vendor to safely retrieve the decades of local videos and photos.
1: The Missouri Department of Mental Health has launched a new wellness campaign for veterans, service members, and military families. Veterans Services Director John Zabala explains to Missouri Net why his department believes the effort is needed now.
7: Our military life can affect overall wellness in many ways. As service members and their families often face frequent movements, deployments, and working on our wellness can be as simple as taking small steps that can grow into daily habits.
1: The program is called Live Life Mission and is available statewide at no cost through the Department of Mental Health. It focuses on areas including physical, emotional, social, financial, and spiritual wellness.
3: Drug makers Merck and Moderna have announced a successful trial of a new mRNA-based vaccine that helped guard cancer survivors against repeat cases.
8: Dr. Michael Pasto is chief of the melanoma service at Memorial Sloan Kettering Cancer Center in New York. He says this is a highly personalized vaccine for patients with melanoma.
9: In this particular approach, each individual patient has their own construct made for themselves. So it's the ultimate personalized type of a strategy. And we believe that mRNA vaccines are particularly immunogenic as well, that create these favorable immune responses against cancer in this particular context. So we think that this is really going to be an important type of platform for not only our patients with melanoma, but ideally patients with other types of cancers as well.
8: Merck and Moderna still need to publish their full clinical trial results, including whether the shot helps patients live longer, and then seek FDA approval. Fred Bottomer, KMOX News.
1: If you're getting eaten alive by mosquitoes this summer, an invasive species may be partly to blame. Sarah Herrera reports.
10: You can spot them by their distinctive black and white body with the white stripes on the back and white banded legs. Dr. Mark Clifton, executive director of the North Shore Mosquito Abatement District, says they're invasive Asian tiger mosquitoes. And unlike the mosquitoes we're used to, they may bite more than once.
11: Instead of being a dawn and dusk phenomena, this mosquito, if it's disturbed or it senses you, is perfectly willing to bite you at noon. In the heat of the day, it doesn't really mind.
10: They breed in small amounts of standing water, in flower pots, toys, buckets, and clogged gutters.
11: They don't fly far, and so if you find them, if you see them, they're probably coming from very close by.
10: The district has seen a 71% increase in biting mosquito complaints.

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1: Is gone. A home run from Matt McClain. McClain has given the Reds the lead.
2: A grand slam for Matt McClain. It's 5-4 Cincinnati, and it stays that way until the ninth. In fact, two outs, two on in the ninth. Cardinals hitting, Cincinnati leading, J.J. Weatherholt at the plate.
1: 5-4 Cincinnati. Fermin over at third, Wynn at second base. Two outs. The 1-2 pitch, Weatherholt hits it in the air. Left center field, Myers calls for it. He's there, and
3: he dropped
1: the ball. He dropped the ball, and two-run score. Unbelievable. Friedel in left field and Myers, they were both calling for it. Myers tried to call him off and the ball fell. It hit a glove and fell to the warning track, and the Cardinals have taken a 6-5 lead when the game should have been over.
2: The Cardinals weren't done, though. A Burleson base hit makes it 7-5. A walk to Joshua Baez makes it 8-5. And Jose Fermin hits for the second time in the ninth.
1: 131 games without an error. Ground ball deep short. McClain can't get it. The ball goes through. The Cardinals get one. The Cardinals get two on the hit by Fermin, scoring Burleson and Walker. And the Cardinals have turned that error into an enormous 6-run ninth inning and a 10-5 lead.
2: 10-5, bottom nine. Cardinals should coast, right? George Soriano starts the bottom of the ninth. Wasn't sharp. He allows a hit. He walks three. It's bases loaded, two outs, when Riley O'Brien comes in to face Sal Stewart.
1: Tying run with two outs in the bottom of the ninth. Stewart swings and drives it to left field. It's going to get down for a hit. That's going to score two. Fermin's throw goes into third. And we've done the tighten up. It's 10-8 Cardinals with two outs in the ninth.
2: And it gets tighter. Back-to-back walks from O'Brien, including a bases-loaded pass to Tyler Stevenson, makes it a 10-9 game. It's Matt McClain coming up, who you might recall had the earlier grand slam.
1: The 2-1 pitch to McClain, who has four RBIs today. He swings and sends it to right field. Walker moving back. He reaches. He makes the catch on the track. That's a Redbird winner. Walker ran it down and then braced himself against the wall. And the Cardinals, a big sigh of relief in winning a 10-9 game in Cincinnati and winning 3 out of 5 from the Reds.
2: So tonight, the Cards go to Philly to start a 3-game set. They're 2.5 games out of the final wild card spot. It is a 5:40 first pitch, 4:45 with the pregame coverage. I'm Joe Pott on your home of the Cardinals, 104.1 FM, Camo X.
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3: It's now 5:21. Let's see what the forecast is going to hold for us this weekend. AccuWeather's Brian Thompson on the line now. Brian, what's it look like?
4: Oh, my God, looking pretty good. I think we're going to have pretty nice weather over the next few days with the humidity kind of at moderate levels today and tomorrow. But we will be enjoying a fair amount of sunshine, and it's really not going to be all that hot, especially compared to some of the weather we had last week. And Sunday looks even better as temperatures and humidity levels drop even a bit more. But this morning, starting off mostly clear, there are some pockets of fog around. Otherwise, we'll have some sunshine at times today. Pretty typical late August day, a high of 88. Partly cloudy and buggy tonight. There might be a stray thundershower late, low 70. But tomorrow looks primarily dry, partly sunny, a high of 87. Like I said, Sunday looks even better as the humidity drops a little more. We'll have clouds and sun, a high of 83. Very comfortable for this time of year. More clouds into Monday, a high of 81. Clouds could still limit sunshine on Tuesday, and there may be a shower or two around. High temperature Tuesday around 86. Pretty comfortable this morning. Temperatures in the 60s across the area. 65 in St. Peter's, 66 in Florissant, and it's currently mostly clear, and 68 downtown at the Arch. From the Saliga Heating and Cooling Weather Desk, I'm AccuWeather Meteorologist Brian Thompson on 104.1 FM, KMOX.
5: It is 5:22 and the news continues. Chicago will not host back-to-back Democratic National Conventions following an announcement by party leaders. We get more from Jeff Buchholz.
6: Back in May, DNC Chair Ken Martin told reporters at the 360 Chicago Observation Deck that the 2024 nominating convention here was the party's most successful, and that he and his team were pleased to have the chance to consider Chicago's bid to run it back in 2 years.
7: We are very grateful for Chicago's interest in hosting this historic moment once again.
6: But the DNC now says it's narrowed its search down to three cities: Boston, Denver, and Philadelphia, all three run by Democratic mayors surrounded by suburbs that will be a major part of the party's push to retake the White House. That takes Chicago and Atlanta out of the conversation. Chicago is still in the running to host the Democrats in 2032.
3: Opposition to data centers is a potent political issue as neighbors worry about the impact on electric bills. Rob Hart has more.
8: Public opinion polling shows that opposition to data centers is one of the few issues that unites partisan Democrats and Republicans. Economic futurist Andrew Bush tells the Noon Business Hour that inflation pressures have turned data centers into a potent political issue.
9: Low to middle income consumers are feeling a heck of a squeeze when it comes to their incomes. Whether it's food, gasoline, electricity bills, this is all food for their thoughts and thinking, we've got to stop this somehow. And data centers are the latest villain.
8: He says the tech companies building the data centers could do a better job of investing in communities.
9: By showing, like, hey, we're putting millions and millions of dollars into these communities via taxes that are increasing the livability of these communities.
5: It may not seem like a big deal at first, and you might not even realize that you're doing anything wrong, but it's something that can lead to big problems in a relationship. It's called micro-cheating.
10: I'm going to tell you about micro-cheating. It's when someone's on their phone flipping through messaging other people or just looking at inappropriate pictures.
11: Micro-cheating, firstly, what is that term?
12: That's a great question. Up until recently, I never heard the term either. So I decided to get to the bottom of this and talk to an expert. And that's you. Tell everyone who you are.
13: Allie Eisman. I'm an internationally certified relationship coach and forthcoming author.
12: So micro-cheating, we're talking stuff like sending text messages without your partner knowing, liking maybe an ex's social media post, or even taking off your wedding ring when you go out. But Allie, are these all examples of cheating or not?
13: So really, it's key to understand

0: that intention is important, right? So if you have whatever agreements you have in your relationship about how we interact or don't interact with other people, and you're going against that and you're keeping it a secret in whatever context, it doesn't even have to include sex, that is cheating.
1: And what I didn't know, flirting is also considered micro-cheating. Is that really an issue?
0: Well, I would ask again, have you guys ever talked about this before? Do you enjoy watching your partner flirt with somebody else and be desired by somebody else as long as it doesn't lead to anything more than that? That's a perfectly viable agreement to have with your partner.
1: Okay, let's go back to this. So you're in a relationship and you're online and you like maybe an ex's photo. How does that all fit in?
0: It's not a red flag at all that somebody you're interested in or that you're dating or that you're married to has a good relationship with their ex or their exes. I would say that's actually a green flag. And again, if they're keeping this from you, that's a different thing. Or they've never shared anything about this person, and all of a sudden you're interacting with them, that's something else to look at.
1: And Allie, in all seriousness, this can actually cause a lot of emotional pain to the other person.
0: It absolutely can be, based on the fact that, again, it's coming from that rupture of trust.
1: And if something like this does happen, maybe you catch your spouse texting someone, you sit down and talk about it. This doesn't have to be the end of the relationship.
0: None of this has to be a deal breaker. It's just, it's information that if we're avoiding it and we're not talking about it, it grows and it grows and it festers and it can turn into resentment and hidden feelings. And then no one's actually talking about really, you know, the elephant in the room.
1: All right, so we learned that flirting might be considered micro-cheating if it's not okay between both parties. Same thing with going online, liking exes' photos. So, Allie, before I let you go, one final piece of advice?
0: A great barometer is if you feel like you need to keep something from your partner, there's something we need to look at there.
1: And there you go. So I, like some of you now, will be heading to our socials immediately and unliking a lot of photos. I'm Brian Douglas.
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13: It is 6:30, and right now in downtown St. Louis, we have clear skies, 67 degrees. I'm Debbie Monterey.
2: And I'm Megan Lynch. And looking at that forecast for today, we're going to have a mix of clouds and sun with a high of 88 degrees. A muggy night tonight, perhaps a stray thundershower late, an overnight low around 70. And then partly sunny tomorrow with a high of 87. Right now we have partly cloudy skies, 68 degrees downtown at the Arch.
13: A 76-year-old woman died yesterday after a house fire in Granite City that broke out around 4:30 on Johnson Road. The victim, Linda Ellis, was pulled out of the burning home and taken to the hospital before dying from her injuries. The cause of that fire is still unknown.
2: A shooting at the entrance to the Shaw Park pool Thursday morning left one man injured. Clayton police say it happened around 10:15 in the morning at Bonham and Brentwood. Two people were arrested. Police believe the victim and shooter may have known each other. The Post-Dispatch reporting a white Ford Edge at the scene had a bullet hole in the driver's side door. The aquatic center didn't close. Children continued with tennis lessons about 50 yards away.
13: After a civilian employee was caught abusing the Flock camera system for personal reasons, one local county has cut ties with the controversial company.
14: A new audit feature rolled out by Flock alerted St. Charles County Police to one of their employees improperly using the system for personal reasons. Still, Chief of Police Kurt Frizz says the audit system is not robust enough and it's too easy for Flock to be abused to keep going with their service.
15: Is it as simple as just searching in the plate and hitting enter?
16: Yes. Yes. And so that's going to give you a date and time and location where that person was, where the vehicle passed through.
14: Frizz says the employee who misused the system has resigned, but they remain under criminal investigation. Sean Malone, KMOX News.
2: BMW Championship organizers are cheering a massive turnout at Bellerive, but those crowds are causing major parking headaches. Officials say the free general parking at the Family Arena was already nearly full Thursday. Fans heading out this weekend strongly urged to use carpool or rideshare to avoid severe traffic and long wait times. The designated rideshare drop-off is located at 175 South Mason Road. Limited upgraded parking passes remain available online.
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23: This is the Bloomberg Money Minute. The Trump administration is looking for ways to ease the pain at the pump. The government is authorizing an early shift to the sale of wintertime gasoline blends. Starting September 1st, the EPA will let refiners sell a 10% ethanol blend that evaporates more easily than gasoline typically sold during the summer. The administration says the move will boost our gas supply by hundreds of thousands of barrels a day. Wall Street is getting a little breathing room today, recovering from yesterday's losses. Walmart reported its lowest U.S. sales growth in more than 6 years, which raised concerns about the health of the American consumer. The Dow fell 704 points. This morning, S&P futures are rising 26 points. Dow futures are gaining 200. And Starbucks is cutting more jobs as the coffee chain wraps up its restructuring. The company is laying off about 225 workers, including employees who declined to relocate from Seattle to its new Nashville headquarters. Courtney Dunahoe, Bloomberg Radio.
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13: It is now 5:37. Make that 5:38. The U.S. national debt has now surpassed a record $40 trillion, which exceeds the entire gross domestic product of the country. Heather Long, chief economist at Navy Federal Credit Union, spoke with ABC News.
25: It impacts immediately is impacting mortgage rates heading back towards 7%. Auto loans are going up, small business loans, personal loans.
13: The national debt is so large that just the interest payments on the debt is more than what the United States spends on the budget for the Pentagon.
2: Many Americans still having a hard time paying their supermarket bills.
26: A poll issued earlier this month found that 41% of Americans are worried about being able to afford groceries over the next few months. That's up from 24% in April. Shoppers I spoke with say high prices are impacting their buying choices.
27: Grocery prices are high everywhere. Let's just say I actually came here because to see if something I wanted to buy was lower.
26: It was 2 years ago this week when then-candidate Donald Trump held a press conference promising to bring down grocery prices if elected. Now Democrats are focusing on the issue in their midterm campaigns. Jared Kofsky, ABC News, Peekskill, New York.
13: Walmart has a plan for billions of dollars worth of tariff refunds. ABC's Lionel Moisey has the details.
28: Some relief may be coming for your grocery bill. Walmart says it's putting its $2.9 billion tariff refund toward lower prices. The retail giant says its customers are feeling squeezed, especially by gas prices above $4 a gallon.
2: A frozen berry recall is expanding. The Food and Drug Administration has now upgraded the frozen blueberry and mixed berry recall to a class one, meaning the exposure to the contaminated product could cause serious health consequences. The recall started in late July and covers frozen Greenwise brand berries for potential E. coli contamination. ABC's Yuri Benajad with the ABC News Medical Unit has more.
3: Well, this recall was actually announced over a month ago, but now this week the FDA came out and said it's now a class one recall, which is the highest level of classification that the agency has. It essentially means there are concerns about serious health issues or even death. Now, the blueberries we're talking about here are frozen Greenwise blueberries and also mixed berries that were sold at Publix stores. And there's concerns that they were contaminated with E. coli. That's a type of bacteria.
13: The debate over whether coffee is good for you might be over. I know. On Pins and Needles, everyone, Northwestern University nutrition professor Marilyn Cornelis says the evidence is now tilting toward coffee being good for you.
4: Both regular coffee and decaf have been shown to reduce risk of type 2 diabetes. And that would suggest that it's not specifically the caffeine component of coffee. It's probably other things. So coffee is a really rich source of polyphenols. And one particular polyphenol that is unique to coffee is chlorogenic acid. And that might actually be beneficial on glucose control.
13: Cornelis says in the past, coffee was associated with bad health outcomes, but she says often that was because many people who smoked also drank coffee. She says new studies can better differentiate now. About two-thirds of adults in the U.S. drink coffee daily.
2: Well, let's lift a cup to Roger Brand and see what the traffic looks like, because a lot of us drink coffee while we drive. Roger Brand is in the Overhead Door Company of St. Louis Traffic Center. How's it look?
5: Well, you probably have a chance to drink it without spilling it, Megan, on northbound 55, because it's pretty slow. Just pay attention before you, start focusing on that coffee, because we do have a crash northbound 55 currently. It's just south of Imperial. The right lane shut down. The three left lanes are open, so enough lanes are open this time of day that it's the only backed up just north of Highway M, again, most of the way up to Imperial on northbound Highway 55, and that's the only interstate issue we have out there right now. Roadwork's all been picked up from the overnight hours out west and on 255. Everything looks good on both sides of the river so far, with that 55 exception. Next update at 5:50 from the Overhead Door Company of St. Louis Traffic.
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7: KMOX AccuWeather, intervals of clouds and sunshine today with a high of 88 this afternoon. Partly cloudy and muggy tonight. There might be a stray thundershower later on with a low near 70. As we head through tomorrow, we'll have a partly sunny sky. The humidity might come down a little bit late in the day. High tomorrow, 87. Clouds and sunshine for Sunday, high 83. From the Saliga Heating and Cooling Weather Desk, I'm AccuWeather meteorologist Brian Thompson on 104.1 FM KMOX.
13: We have clear skies right now, 66 degrees in downtown St. Louis.
8: Plenty going on in sports, including City back home tomorrow, and of course the BMW Championship. Will check in on all of that coming up in sports.
2: First, more news at 5:43. Treasury Secretary Scott Bessent says if President Trump imposes maximum economic pressure on Iran like he has threatened, military strikes would likely not restart. The president threatened an economic D-Day, demanding allies cut off business with Iran. The country's foreign minister strongly condemned that threat.
13: Republican congressman and member of the House Foreign Affairs Committee Scott Perry of Pennsylvania says he thinks allies will line up behind the president. Perry says President Trump has a strategy for the war, but Iran is hard to negotiate with.
9: Unfortunately, we're dealing with, and he's dealing with, a theocratic death cult that gets its reward in the next life for killing people like President Trump and American citizens. And it's very hard to strike a deal with someone that has a suicide wish.
2: Thousands of American troops who've spent months deployed on their way home. ABC's Sophie Flay has details.
10: The USS Abraham Lincoln is heading home from the Middle East after 9 months at sea, after complaints of poor living conditions and declining mental health. As the Lincoln makes the journey back to San Diego, another aircraft carrier, the George Washington, has taken its place in support of U.S. operations against Iran. The Lincoln and its 5,000 sailors and Marines are expected to arrive home in 4 to 5 weeks.
13: The Trump administration is increasingly deporting Mexican nationals labeled as in the country illegally to other Central American countries instead of sending them to Mexico. The Department of Homeland Security says the administration is utilizing all lawful options to carry out the largest deportation operation in history, just as President Trump promised.
2: On Thursday, 35 Mexican nationals were deported to Honduras. Mexico's foreign ministry says it had expressed its opposition to the practice. According to Savitri Arvi of Human Rights First, the deportation tactic seems to be putting pressure on the Mexican government.
11: We've seen them starting to not deport people by land, to fly everyone, all Mexicans, to the south of the country, to Tapachula, Villahermosa, and other cities. And now they're sending them also to Central America.
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0: St. Luke's, St. Louis's number one heart hospital.
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2: With Ricky Orton, I'm John Rooney, and with the Cardinals down to their last out yesterday in Cincinnati, this happened.
3: 5-4 Cincinnati. Fermin over at third. Win at second base. Two outs. The 1-2 pitch. Weatherholt hits it in the air. Left center field. Myers calls for it. He's there, and
4: he dropped the ball. He dropped the ball, and two-run score. Unbelievable.
3: Friedel in left field, and Myers, they were both calling for it. Myers tried to call him off, and the ball fell. It hit a glove and fell to the warning track, and the Cardinals have taken a 6-5 lead when the game should have been over.
2: Ricky, the Cardinals scored six, but the Reds came back with four, and the Cards were able to hold on 10-9.
5: An ugly ninth inning for both teams. The Cardinals could not throw strikes in the bottom half, and the Reds got within one, but the Cardinals prevailed.
2: The Cardinals play the Phillies tonight on the air at 4:45.
6: It's a 5:40 first pitch in that series with the Phillies. The Cardinals have won five straight series. City is in the midst of a difficult stretch, which gets tougher tomorrow night. Jen Cease with those details.
7: St. Louis City SC has one more game to get through in a demanding stretch, and it may be the toughest one yet. Houston comes to Energizer Park on Saturday night, City's third match in 8 days and just 3 days after a 1-1 draw at Sporting KC. Head coach Juan DeMay thought fatigue showed on Wednesday, but says sometimes the desire to compensate for it can actually make things worse.
8: Sometimes in those games, a little bit less is more. A lot of eagerness to do a little bit more, which laid against us. Again, you can never fault this group for like giving their all and fighting, showing 200% commitment.
7: And center back Timo Baumgartel says handling nights like that is part of becoming the team City wants to be.
9: When you're tired, you have to execute the simple things right. If you want to be a top team, you have to win tired on the road.
7: Now City gets to complete the stretch at home, but against a Houston team sitting atop the Western Conference. Midfielder Chris Durkin will miss that game due to yellow card accumulation, while DeMay says Alexandre Matan is getting closer to more minutes. Tune into Y98 for pregame coverage at 7 p.m., then kickoff at 7:30. With the City Spotlight, I'm Jen Cease, KMOX Sports.
6: And of course, the second round gets underway at the BMW Championships at Belle Reve in just a few hours. Dan Reardon has this one.
10: St. Louis has always been a gracious host at Belle Reve Country Club when the PGA Tour comes to town. On Thursday, the course added generosity to the mix. More than 60% of the field recorded subpar rounds for the opening day of the 2026 BMW Championship. And four of the five first-day leaders not only share the lead, but also have the same trophy at home. Former U.S. Open champions Rory McIlroy, Wyndham Clark, J.J. Spawn, and Gary Woodland were joined by Chris Goddard with rounds of 6-under-64. McIlroy, the only leader who also has a playoff win on his resume. Scottie Scheffler struggled with his game with three consecutive bogeys in the middle of his front nine, and his 2-over-72 puts him in familiar territory in 2026, needing to climb out of a hole if he is to pick up his third win of the year. Second round play begins at 9:03 this morning with the Tour Championship in Atlanta in the headlights of the 50-man field. At Belle Reve, Dan Ritten for KMOX Radio Sports.
6: 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I'm Joe Pott, KMOX Sports.
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15: 5:50, time to check the roads again with Roger Brand in the Overhead Door Company of St. Louis Traffic Center.
16: Well, we still got this crash out here, Megan, on northbound 55 south of Imperial. The right shoulder and right lane are blocked. The three left lanes are open, so plenty of lanes available to get through. So, again, the backup hasn't gotten any worse. It's still jammed just north of Highway M, most of the way up to Imperial on northbound 55, and that's the only backup there is. It's fine down in McNutt. It's fine north of there in the construction zones out west. 70 looks great both ways between Warrenton and Wentzville. And that work zone on the Illinois side, no issues on 55-70 between 255 and 203 and 64. Still not just a slowdown at 157 up to 255, where, of course, westbound 64 remains closed. Next update at 558 from the Overhead Door Company of St. Louis Traffic Center.
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19: Clouds and sun today. A high of 88. So a little warmer than it's been the last few days. And maybe a little muggy tonight with a stray thunderstorm. Tomorrow, partly sunny, 87. Clouds and sun, 83. On Sunday, it's 67 with clear skies right now.
15: Continues at 5:51. Federal officials now say there were no survivors after a small plane crashed in Alaska. ABC's Faith Abube has the story.
20: A small plane went down in a remote area in the western part of the state yesterday afternoon, and we now know all 8 people on board were killed. The military says it was a civilian contracted aircraft and called it a devastating loss. The names of the passengers and 2 pilots have not yet been released.
19: The FBI has arrested a woman accused of planning an attack on the New York State Capitol building in Albany. 35-year-old Jessica Bowie allegedly pledged allegiance to ISIS and began planning the attack last month. Investigators say she discussed plans with FBI informants and was spotted conducting what appeared to be surveillance of the area. Craig Tremolori is a special agent in charge of the FBI's Albany field office.
21: She said, quote, "I want to destroy as much of the building as possible and kill the senators while they are meeting."
15: New details in the alleged cocaine trafficking operation at Penn State involving 14 current and former students, as well as 2 fraternities. One defendant allegedly accepted payments through Venmo using his own name and thought his arrest was a prank. Defense attorney and ABC News legal analyst Brian Buckmeyer says it's important to divide the defendants into different categories in cases like this.
22: If people are cutting drugs inside of the fraternity, those will be the people who are either recruiting the workers who are cutting or who are making sure that they're doing the drop-offs and pickups and handling the money. Then you have the workers, the people who might have been the freshmen who were pulled into this in order to cut the drugs, who might have been, I won't say coerced, but pushed into this and motivated by other reasons.
19: After the death last weekend of actress Hayden Panettiere, there has been renewed focus on a decision made a decade ago by the beauty company Neutrogena. ABC's Andrea Fuji has the latest.
23: Neutrogena is addressing days of backlash over how it treated Hayden Panettiere. Earlier this year, Panettiere said the skincare giant didn't re-sign her as a spokesperson in 2016 after she spoke openly about her postpartum depression. Now, in a statement, the company says, "We made her feel unsupported during a very difficult time. This is not what Neutrogena stands for." The brand says it's now making a significant investment to expand access to postpartum care.
15: Jurors in the Duane Keefe D. Davis murder trial spent the day listening to a key piece of evidence in the case, a 2008 recording in which prosecutors say Davis admitted having a role in the murder of rapper Tupac Shakur. In the interview, Davis said he was in the car with his nephew Orlando Baby Lane Anderson, and it was Anderson who fired the shots. Davis has pleaded not guilty, and his attorneys call the prosecution's narrative fiction.
24: On Thursday, jurors sat for hours listening to what prosecutors say was a confession from Duane Davis, recorded by LAPD detectives who were investigating the LA murder of Christopher Wallace, known as Notorious B.I.G. or Biggie Smalls, when they say Davis admitted to being involved in the Tupac Shakur murder. They met with him in December of 2008 and said his nephew, Orlando Anderson, actually fired the gun.
25: He leaned over on the window, we rolled down the window, popped.
24: Davis's attorneys claim everything he told the LAPD back in 2008, that it was all a lie. Alex Stone, ABC News, Los Angeles.
19: The U.S. Postal Service says it's launching a review after a mail carrier was caught on tape attacking a peacock.
26: Veterinarians at the Pasadena Humane Wildlife Center are caring for a peacock that a mail carrier attacked, apparently in self-defense. The bird's being treated for wounds and swelling, and Animal Control would like people with Ring cameras or other footage to send it to them. They've named the white peacock Sugar. Neighbors say Sugar is a bit prickly with men, but it didn't deserve to be hit by the threatened mailman. Wayne Cabot, ABC News.
19: It is now 5:55. 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
15: Well, we've got that problem on northbound 55. Let's get the latest from Roger Brand in the Overhead Door Company of St. Louis Traffic Center.
16: Yeah, they're still out there working it, Megan. It's northbound 55 just south of Imperial, a crash that has the right lane closed. Lighter traffic on a Friday morning is helping things for sure because the three left lanes are open. And as a result, you just have mostly a slowdown. It backs up a little bit, but from Highway M most of the way up to Imperial, there is congestion, at least I can tell you that, on northbound 55. That's the only interstate issue we have. There's just a little bit of a slowdown on the Illinois side, westbound 64 at 255 currently. That doesn't look all that bad so far. Next update at 610 from the Overhead Door Company of St. Louis Traffic Center.
19: 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I'm Debbie Monterey.
28: I'm Sean Malone. After an employee was caught abusing the system, one local police department is cutting ties with Flock. I've got that story coming up.
15: I'm Megan Lynch, a local group once again pushing for St. Louis City and County reunification. Stay tuned next hour to learn more.
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6: I'm Joe Pott. The Cardinals win a wild one in Cincinnati yesterday, and I've got those details coming up in sports.
30: This is AccuWeather meteorologist Brian Thompson. We'll have a mix of sun and clouds for today with a high of 88.
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0: ABC News. I'm Sherry Preston. The National Weather Service reviewing video and damage to determine if a couple of water spouts seen off New York's Long Island yesterday actually reached land. If so, that would make them tornadoes. Parts of the New York City subway system flooding in downpours on Thursday. The FBI arresting a woman accused of planning an attack on the New York State Capitol building in Albany. 35-year-old Jessica Bowie is facing charges of providing material support to ISIS and of allegedly buying items for a bomb. Three undercover informants posed as Islamic radicals as a part of the investigation, says ABC News contributor John Cohen.
7: Yeah, it's likely that the defense in this case will raise an entrapment defense, but they will have to show that the idea of the attack originated with law enforcement and that law enforcement took actions that would force an otherwise innocent person to engage in this criminal activity.
0: The USS Abraham Lincoln has now left the Middle East after a record 9-month deployment. This is ABC News. The judge in the Lindsey Clancy murder trial in Massachusetts sent home early on Thursday. The defense could rest its case today. Clancy accused of murdering her three young children. She says it happened while she was suffering from severe postpartum psychosis. Former Congressman Eric Swalwell served with search warrants at San Francisco International Airport. Here's ABC's Peter Haralambos.
10: Swalwell was traveling through Saturday night. That's when he was approached by federal agents. They took his electronic devices from him. The next morning, agents also showed up his house and executed a warrant there. This is all stemming from what is reportedly a federal civil rights investigation into his conduct. It comes as Swalwell's really facing multiple allegations from about a half dozen women who have accused him of sexual misconduct.
0: The world's oldest living person, Ethel Carterham, celebrates her 117th birthday today, becoming the first British person in recorded history to reach the age of 117. Only 13 people ever in the world have reached that age. I'm Sherry Preston, ABC News.
15: At 6:02, we have cloudy skies, 67 degrees downtown at the Arch. This is Friday, August 21st. I'm Megan Lynch.
19: And I'm Debbie Monterey. St. Charles County Police have terminated their contract with Flock, the controversial license plate reader surveillance company. Chief of Police Kurt Frist tells KMOX a new audit system alerted them to an employee misusing the search function. He says there are too few guardrails, even with the audit system he finds to be lacking when compared with their other camera system, Geotech.
11: Easier access auditing tools for us. We conduct audits every 30 days through that system.
19: Frizz says the employee in question has resigned but is still under criminal investigation.
15: At one of the parks where St. Charles County covered their Flock cameras, KMOX caught up with locals to get their reaction.
12: St. Charles County Police terminated their contract with Flock after a new audit feature caught a civilian employee abusing the license plate reader search function for personal reasons. How do women walking at Veterans Tribute Park feel about an employee abusing the system?
13: I think more questions arise than anything, and just, I mean, safety of myself and our community.
14: I mean, anything can be misused, so I'm glad they just caught it and can make it right.
17: I think it's good that they canceled it then. It's a big invasion of people's privacy.
12: Part of the reason the contract was terminated was due to how easy it was to search for any license plate. Would locals feel more comfortable with a similar system that offers greater protections?
18: And I don't think it's necessary. I think there are other routes and avenues they could do to keep our parks safe, rather than paying someone to man the system or paying several people to man the system.
13: I think so, yeah.
20: But you'd probably need more details then.
13: Yes.
12: Sean Malone, KMOX News.
19: A shooting at the entrance to the Shaw Park pool Thursday morning left one man injured. Clayton police say it happened around 10:15 in the morning at Bonham and Brentwood. Two people were arrested. Police believe the victim and the shooter may have known each other. According to the Post-Dispatch, a white Ford Edge at the scene had a bullet hole in the driver's side door. The aquatic center did not close, and children continued with tennis lessons about 50 yards away.
15: Two people were killed in South County yesterday in what police are calling a murder-suicide. It happened around 4:20 p.m. in the 3000 block of Cambridge View Court. County police were called to do a welfare check. At the home, officers found an adult female and adult male deceased. They say a preliminary investigation shows the male shot the female, then shot himself.
19: More details now on the Wednesday night fire atop the Millennium Hotel. The company handling the hotel's demolition, Spiritus Wrecking Company, released a statement yesterday saying the fire was started during torch cutting work on scaffolding on the 24th floor. That fire broke out around 8 p.m. Wednesday night and was out by 8:30. No injuries were reported.
1: The Landmarks Association argues that knocking down all of St. Laborious might cost the city more than doing it piece by piece. Doing it that way also increases the chance that part of that fire-gutted church could be saved. It spent its last few years as the Skate Laborious skate park, plus there's the rectory and the convent next door. Stuart Keating tells our news partners at Fox 2 that a demo job of that size is something only a couple of companies in town can even bid on.
2: There's no reason to demolish.

0: the whole complex. In fact, it's a terrible idea financially for the city because it's such a big project. There's only like one or two companies in town that can bid on it. If they were to parcel out the demolition bids for only the things that absolutely needed to happen, the city could save a lot of money. We could put some of that money into restoring some of the other buildings on site.
1: He specifically wants to save the bell tower and the outer walls of the church. Even neighbors who want the complex gone don't feel great about it. Virginia Drew has been fighting for something to happen here since the fire 3 years ago.
2: They were superbly constructed by German craftspeople. They're magnificent buildings. It's very sad to lose them, and we have to lose them.
3: Saturday marks the 150th anniversary of the St. Louis City-County divorce. Ron Kitchens with Greater St. Louis Inc. says the region's falling behind, pointing out companies don't care about geographic borders.
4: You know, when Amazon was looking for an HQ2 project and, you know, every region that was encouraged to apply was told to get one application, one from the region, and St. Louis submitted four. So it just tells you that, you know, we have a lot of work to do to build collaboration.
3: He says he wants people to understand sometimes what's good for them is their neighbor winning. Ultimately, he says it's a leadership question, not an old legal structure.
1: Record-breaking crowds leading to some long wait times at the big PGA event in town.
5: In a statement thanking fans for their unprecedented turnout to Belrive Country Club, the BMW Championship announced that complimentary spectator parking lots at Family Arena were nearing capacity on Thursday, calling it a testament to St. Louis and its passionate golf fans. With even more fans expected over the weekend and to avoid longer wait times, the tournament is encouraging fans to carpool whenever possible or consider using Rideshare. Rideshare drops off at 175 South Mason Road at Whitfield School, steps from the main entrance. Those options, the tournament says, can help reduce congestion and make getting to and from the championship easier and more enjoyable for everyone. Also mentioned, a limited amount of upgraded parking in the O lot is available for purchase at BMWChampionship.com. At Belrive Country Club, Tom Ackerman, KMOX News.
3: We'll check your regular traffic commute this morning, plus weather coming up in 2 minutes. It's 6:08.
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1: 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I'm Debbie Monterey, along with Megan Lynch and Roger Brand in the Overhead Door Company of St. Louis Traffic Center.
12: Well, Debbie, I've been keeping an eye on this trouble spot, the only trouble spot we have currently this morning. Northbound 55 south of Imperial, an accident with the right lane shut down. Three left lanes are open, lighter volume on a Friday. So, again, the jam hasn't gotten any worse. It's still backed up from Highway M most of the way to Imperial. I'm now just realizing, well, it's getting daylight, so it's easier to see. This is the exact same point yesterday afternoon that it was either a semi or a box truck. I just retweeted it out at R Brand Traffic. that had gone off the highway down into the woods, almost went down to the railroad tracks. And

0: All he could see was the back end of that truck sticking out of the woods, and they left it there yesterday. They left the scene. They opened the lane up. So I think this is what happened yesterday, that they're finally getting around to cleaning up. Happened during yesterday afternoon's rush hour. So again, because I just saw them towing trying to drag a truck up out of the woods, is what it looked like. So the right lane is still closed, but this is that crash that I think occurred yesterday early in the afternoon rush. But that is the only interstate incident we have right now. The rest of the interstates are looking great. Westbound 64, still just a little bit of a slowdown west of 157 up to the 255 closure, and that's the only other interstate delay currently. Next update at 620 from the Overhead Door Company of St. Louis Traffic.
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2: Sunshine will mix with some clouds at times today. We'll get to a high of 88 this afternoon. Partly cloudy and muggy tonight. Maybe a stray thundershower late, low 70. Partly sunny for tomorrow, while a high of 87. And a beautiful day on Sunday with clouds and sunshine. The humidity will be a bit lower. Sunday's high about 83 degrees. From the Saliga Heating and Cooling Weather Desk, I'm AccuWeather meteorologist Brian Thompson on 104.1 FM KMOX.
3: Partly cloudy skies now, 67 degrees downtown at the Arch.
4: Cards on a roll as they head to Cincinnati. Tell you about that coming up in sports.
5: It is 6:12. 70 years of St. Louis history is finally safe.
6: Gaslight Square at Boyle and Olive. Things of interest are the sidewalk artists making sketches to order and exhibits of oil paintings.
5: 9 PBS winning a court battle to receive 50 terabyte archives of photos and footage dating back to the 1950s. Those files were trapped at an Iron Mountain data center after the station's cloud storage provider went out of business. Because of privacy rules, Iron Mountain refused access without a court order. But a judge has now ruled the data center must work with 9 PBS to hand over the files.
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7: 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Financial wellness is another place that people could look at for growth. 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
5: Hopeful news for the 1.5 million Americans living with melanoma.
8: Drug makers Merck and Moderna have announced a successful trial of a new mRNA-based vaccine that helped guard cancer survivors against repeat melanoma. Dr. Michael Pasto is chief of the melanoma service at Memorial Sloan Kettering Cancer Center.
9: This drug is something called intismeran, and it's a personalized cancer therapeutic vaccination strategy where a patient's tumor is used as a blueprint to make their own individual vaccine. And the idea is that if we can just steer the immune response directly to the tumor cells that are abnormal, then in theory, that would be the exact type of response we want to eliminate the residual tumors that might be within a patient that we can't see.
8: Dr. Pasto says he thinks this mRNA type of vaccine is really going to be an important platform for not only melanoma patients, but ideally for patients with other types of cancers as well. Fred Bottomer, KMOX News.
3: If your ankles are covered in mosquito bites, it doesn't necessarily mean there are swarms of mosquitoes nearby. Sarah Herrera explains.
10: The black and white striped invasive Asian tiger mosquito has become increasingly common around Chicago. Dr. Mark Clifton, executive director of the North Shore Mosquito Abatement District.
11: Here, it's mostly a nuisance, but it is capable of vectoring pretty much any mosquito-borne virus that's out there. So it's one of the worst.
10: And he says they don't wait for dusk and join you as a snack at high noon.
11: It can take multiple blood meals rather than just one, so it might bite you more than one time. You know, as soon as it feels you move, it might leave and come back. It doesn't take many to really become a nuisance.
10: The district has seen a 71% increase in biting mosquito complaints from last year.
12: Now, KMOX Sports from the St. Luke's Hospital Sports Desk. 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
4: Well, our Redbird Report is sponsored by Spas and More. Final game in Cincinnati yesterday. Walker hit a three-run home run for the Cards. Matt McClain hit a grand slam for the Reds. And it's 5-4 Cincinnati in the ninth inning. Two outs. The Cardinals have two runners on, and J.J. Weatherholt hits a ball that looks like it's going to end the game.
13: 5-4 Cincinnati. Fermin over at third. Wynn at second base. Two outs. The 1-2 pitch. Weatherholt hits it in the air. Left center field. Myers calls for it. He's there, and
14: he dropped the ball. He dropped the ball, and two runs.

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2: Well, the Cards have won five straight series and 11 of 17 overall as they head to Philly for a three-game set. They're just 2.5 games out of the final wild card spot. It's 5:40 Central Time, first pitch tonight. The Gateway Grizzlies struggles on the road. They continued last night.
3: I'm the voice of the Gateway Grizzlies, Jason Garrett, and this edition of the Grizzlies Rewind is brought to you by the Sojay Diner. On Thursday night in Joliet, the Grizzlies continued to struggle, dropping their 12th consecutive game away from Sojay in a 4-2 loss to the Joliet Slammers that was decided in the ninth on a low ball called strike three. Gateway's offense was shut out for the first six innings by Joliet starter Brock Lucas, and Gage Vales gave up two runs in the second inning on an RBI double by Ian Battipaglia and a wild pitch. He was one strike away from ending the sixth inning as well and keeping it a two-run deficit when he gave up a two-run home run to Joliet catcher Brandon Heidel to make the score 4-0. Heading into the ninth, down by four, the Grizzlies got a leadoff walk, a single, and a hit-by-pitch to load the bases and bring the tying run to the plate, forcing another Joliet pitching change. Sawyer Smith and Derek Williams brought in one run each with RBI fielder's choices, and Brennan Orff drew a walk to put the tying run on base. But with Darryl Lee at the plate battling through an 8-pitch at-bat, the ninth pitch was a ball that was low on the technology strike zone but called strike three by home plate umpire Michael Love, ending the game and sending Gateway to the sweep. The Grizzlies will look to end their long skid away from home when they take on the Windy City Thunderbolts on Friday night at 6:35 p.m. All the action can be heard on the Grizzlies Media Network, powered by Odyssey.com and the free Odyssey app.
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11: 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Roger Brand is joining us from the Overhead Door Company of St. Louis Traffic Center. What are you seeing, Roger?
12: Well, we still have this crash out there, Debbie, on northbound 55. It's the crash, I'm sure, that happened yesterday afternoon where a tractor-trailer went off down the embankment into the woods. It was North 55 south of Imperial, and that's where they're working right now. No, they were dragging the truck out of the woods, so it took them up from yesterday afternoon during the rush hour till now to get this accomplished. But the right lane's still closed, North 55 south of Imperial, so you have delays coming up to Highway M. Westbound 64 is still heavy from 157 up to the 255.

0: 5 closure. Not a solid jam, but it's pretty busy there. Other than that, the rest of the interstates really don't look bad at all, like traffic in general. But just watch, we have dense fog out west, especially Franklin County. Maybe if you're on Highway 100 or Highway 50, I can see Interstate 44 at 50 out in Union, and there's a limited visibility. It may not even be a quarter mile at that point. So just again, please be careful. Next update at 6:30 from the Overhead Door Company St. Louis Traffic Center.
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2: Hefty, hefty, hefty!
3: Clouds and sun today, a high of 88 degrees. It'll be muggy tonight with a stray thunderstorm possible, an overnight low of 70, and then partly sunny tomorrow with a high of 87. Right now, partly cloudy, 67, downtown at the Arch.
4: The news continues at 6:22. Opposition to data centers is turning into a major issue in the upcoming midterm elections. We get more from Rob Hart.
5: Public opinion polls say opposition to data centers is one of the few issues with broad bipartisan appeal. People who live near proposed data centers say they're concerned about rising electrical bills and environmental impact. Economic futurist Andrew Bush tells the New Business Hour that tech companies could help their cause by embracing closed-loop water cooling systems and dedicated power sources.
6: One of the things that these AI companies do is they pay for upgrades to the grid. That's something that we as a nation have chosen not to do, and we need to do a lot more of that.
5: Bush adds the data center projects need better public relations to push back against social media opposition, and that could include greater investment in communities where data centers are built.
3: Democratic leaders say Chicago will not host the party's 2028 presidential nominating convention. Jeff Buchholz reports.
7: Governor J.B. Pritzker, Mayor Brandon Johnson, and others hosted national party leaders back in May to make the case for bringing the DNC back to Chicago after a 2024 convention that the governor said was a big hit.
8: The DNC delegates and guests loved being here.
7: Now the party has picked its top three contenders for 28, Boston, Denver, and Philadelphia. That knocks Chicago and Atlanta out of the running. Party leaders have not yet spelled out what led to their decision. Chicago is reportedly still in the conversation to host the 2032 DNC.
4: And Illinois cannabis growers are planning to explore the great outdoors. Here's Terry Keschner.
9: Illinois law requires cannabis to be grown in an enclosed, locked facility. But growing cannabis outside is cheaper and uses a lot less energy. And some cannabis companies have now won court approval for growing their product outside, which is a common practice in some other states. But only medical cannabis patients are allowed to grow their own at home, so it's not likely that cannabis could be grown outside by average Illinoisans, just cannabis companies.
3: It might not seem like a big deal at first, and you might not even realize you're doing anything wrong, but it's something that can lead to big problems in a relationship. It's micro-cheating. Here's Brian Douglas.
10: I'm going to tell you about micro-cheating. It's when someone's on their phone flipping through messaging other people or just looking at inappropriate pictures.
11: Micro-cheating, firstly, what is that term?
12: That's a great question. Up until recently, I never heard the term either. So I decided to get to the bottom of this and talk to an expert. And that's you. Tell everyone who you are.
13: Allie Eisman. I'm an internationally certified relationship coach and forthcoming author.
12: So micro-cheating, we're talking stuff like sending text messages without your partner knowing, liking maybe an ex's social media post, or even taking off your wedding ring when you go out. But Allie, are these all examples of cheating or not?
13: So really, it's key to understand that intention is important. Right. So if you have whatever agreements you have in your relationship about how we interact or don't interact with other people, and you're going against that and you're keeping it a secret in whatever context, it doesn't even have to include sex, that is cheating.
12: And what I didn't know, flirting is also considered micro cheating. Is that really an issue?
13: Well, I would ask again, have you guys ever talked about this before? Do you enjoy watching your partner flirt with somebody else and be desired by somebody else as long as it doesn't lead to anything more than that? that's a perfectly viable agreement to have with your partner.
12: Okay, let's go back to this. So you're in a relationship and you're online and you like maybe an ex's photo. How does that all fit in?
13: It's not a red flag at all.

0: all that somebody you're interested in or that you're dating or that you're married to has a good relationship with their ex or their exes. I would say that's actually a green flag. And again, if they're keeping this from you, that's a different thing. Or they've never shared anything about this person and all of a sudden you're interacting with them. That's something else to look at.
1: And Allie, in all seriousness, this can actually cause a lot of emotional pain to the other person.
0: It absolutely can be based on the fact that, again, it's coming from that rupture of trust.
1: And if something like this does happen, maybe you catch your spouse texting someone, you sit down and talk about it. This doesn't have to be the end of the relationship.
0: None of this has to be a deal breaker. It's just, it's information that if we're avoiding it and we're not talking about it, it grows and it grows and it festers and it can turn into resentment and hidden feelings. And then no one's actually talking about really, you know, the elephant in the room.
1: All right. So we learned that flirting might be considered micro cheating if it's not okay between both parties. Same thing with going online, liking exes photos. So Allie, before I let you go, one final piece of advice.
0: A great barometer is if you feel like you need to keep something from your partner, there's something we need to look at there.
1: And there you go. So I, like some of you now, will be heading to our socials immediately and unliking a lot of photos. I'm Brian Douglas.
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15: At 6:30, we have cloudy skies, 67 degrees downtown at the Arch. I'm Megan Lynch.
2: I'm Debbie Monterey, and this is Roger Brand in the Overhead Door Company of St. Louis Traffic Center.
16: Well, they're wrapping up this incident from yesterday on northbound 55 to Southern Imperial. I see the guys picking up the little Sawhorses and whatnot out of the right lane. So they'll be completely reopened in just a couple minutes. There's still a little bit of a delay, not a jam, but it is slow north of M, midway up to Imperial right now, and northbound 55. Like I said, they're picking up the signage, and then they'll have everything back to normal within the next probably 5 minutes.

0: minutes or so. On the Illinois side, still just some slow traffic on westbound 64 from 157 to 255, and starting to see a little slowdown on westbound 5570 as well in that construction zone right around Black Lane. Also seeing a little slowdown on eastbound 70 right around West Warrenton Boulevard, that Warrenton roundabout before you get to 47. But the rest of these highways continue to cruise along. Again, there's some pretty dense fog out on 44 or on Highway 50 in Union. You may find that same situation on 50 itself and maybe 100 out in Washington as well. Next update at 640 for the Overhead Door Company of St. Louis Traffic Center.
1: High of 88 today, so it's going to be a warm day, mix of clouds and sun. Partly cloudy, muggy tonight with the possibility of a stray thunderstorm, a low around 70. Tomorrow, partly sunny with a high of 87. And on Sunday, pleasant, a mix of clouds and sun, a high of 83. Right now, partly cloudy skies, 67 downtown at the Arch.
2: A 76-year-old woman died yesterday after a house fire in Granite City. That fire broke out about 4:30 in the morning on Johnson Road. The victim, Linda Ellis, was pulled out of the burning home and taken to a hospital before dying from her injuries. The cause of the blaze is still unknown.
1: Flock cameras coming down in one area county after an employee was caught abusing the system.
3: St. Charles County is covering their over two dozen Flock cameras ahead of their removal after Chief of Police Kurt Frizz says a new audit feature alerted them to a civilian staff member misusing the technology.
4: We sent that to our investigators. They dug into it and decided they were not legitimate investigative purposes for law enforcement. They were personal.
3: Frizz says the audit system is not robust enough to feel comfortable with Flock moving forward. The employee has resigned but still faces a criminal investigation. Sean Malone, KMOX News.
2: The family of former University of Missouri student Riley Strain is fighting to revive a wrongful death lawsuit.
5: Strain disappeared during a fraternity trip to Nashville in March 2024 after being removed from a downtown barn was later found in the Cumberland River. Authorities ruled his death an accidental drowning with alcohol listed as a contributing factor. His family has now filed an appeal after a judge dismissed the lawsuit against the fraternity and its members. Matt Pilger, Missouri Net.
1: Golf fans showing up in huge numbers for the BMW Championship, but the record turnout is pushing general parking to its limit. With the family arena lots nearing capacity Thursday, organizers are asking weekend attendees to carpool or take a rideshare to avoid gridlock. Rideshare drivers can drop fans off just steps from the entrance at 175 South Mason Road. Spectators can also go online to purchase limited upgraded parking passes for the O lot.
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11: This is Bloomberg Money Minute. Anthropic expects to match or beat the size of SpaceX's record $75 billion initial public offering. The latest sign of overwhelming demand from investors looking to profit from the artificial intelligence boom. Sources tell us the Claude developer is preparing to file for its potential mega IPO as soon as the end of this month. No comment so far from Anthropic. Meantime, Walmart is flashing a warning sign about the American consumer. The big box retailer's quarterly sales fell short of expectations at just 2.6% last quarter, its slowest pace in 6 years. That sent stocks lower yesterday, with the Dow falling 704 points. This morning, stocks are trying to mount a recovery to finish the week. S&P futures are up 23 points, Dow futures rising by 190. And a little relief for home buyers. Mortgage rates have fallen for a second straight week. According to Freddie Mac, the average for a 30-year fixed loan has decreased to 6.65%. Courtney Donahoe, Bloomberg Radio.
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1: Traffic coming up in just a moment here on Total Information AM. First news headlines. Treasury Secretary Scott Bessent says if President Trump does impose maximum economic pressure on Iran like he's threatened, military strikes would likely not restart. The president threatened an economic D-Day, demanding allies cut off business with Iran. The country's foreign minister strongly condemned the threat. Republican congressman and member of the House Foreign Affairs Committee, Scott Perry of Pennsylvania, says he thinks allies will line up behind the president.
2: Hopefully you're not lined up behind someone wondering, is there a crash? Is something going on? Roger Brand is keeping his eyes on the roads, and he's got the latest update from the Overhead Door Company of St. Louis Traffic Center.
0: Yeah, we're looking pretty good out there so far this Friday morning, Debbie. In fact, it looks like they picked up all the signage and everything from the crash they were working during the overnight hours or during this morning that actually occurred yesterday afternoon during the afternoon rush hour. That was northbound 55 just south of Imperial, where a truck, semi-truck, went off the highway and down the embankment into the woods. So they had to drag it out. They did that just recently. Like I said, they just wrapped that up. So everything's on the go there from M up through Imperial on North 55. The only delays are roadwork related on the Illinois side right now. Westbound 64 approaching 157 is slow up to 255, and westbound 5570 has delays from 255 about midway into 111. This traffic report's a service of the Sandberg Phoenix Law Firm. Other than that, the fog hasn't changed. It still looks pretty dense out there, maybe a quarter mile visibility, something like that. definitely reduced visibility. Franklin County, Highway 44, right around Highway 50, Highway O. So I'd include in that assessment Highway 50 out in the Union area, maybe 100 around Washington, some dense fog in that area. So just use some caution. Next update is 650 from the Overhead Door Company of St. Louis Traffic Center.
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1: Let's check on the weekend forecast now. We're joined by AccuWeather meteorologist Brian Thompson. What's it look like, Brian?
4: Looks pretty good, Megan, especially after all the heat and humidity we had last week. But we're going to have some pretty nice weather over the next few days. Now, the humidity, not exactly at refreshing levels today and tomorrow, but not all that high, not at tropical levels either. And in fact, this morning, it's pretty comfortable for a late August morning. Temperatures in the low to mid-60s. As Roger was talking about, we do have some fog around in some areas, so we'll have some sunshine throughout the day, a high of 88 this afternoon. Muggy tonight, partly cloudy, maybe a stray thunder shower late, low near 70, so maybe not quite as cool as this morning. But tomorrow looks largely dry, partly sunny, a high of 87. And then Sunday looks really nice. The humidity comes down a bit, so we'll have clouds and sunshine, a high of 83. Very nice for this time of year. More clouds on Monday, high 81. Humidity starts to come back a bit on Tuesday. Clouds, a little bit sun. There could be a shower or two with a high of 86. Right now, 63 degrees in St. Peter's, 65 in Florissant, and it's currently mostly clear, and 67 downtown at the Arch. From the Saliga Heating and Cooling Weather Desk, I'm AccuWeather meteorologist Brian Thompson on 104.1 FM KMOX.
5: I'm Joe Pott. I'll tell you who's hot as the Cards take the road trip to Philadelphia. That's straight ahead in sports.
2: It is 6:42. Iran's foreign minister is strongly condemning President Trump's new threat of economic sanctions on the country. And as members of the administration warn of entering a new phase in the war with Iran, word that a Navy destroyer is coming home. Here's ABC's Rachel Scott.
6: After 272 days at sea, the 5,000 sailors and Marines on the USS Lincoln are finally heading home. As the war dragged on, conditions on board deteriorating. Sailors' family members telling the Military Times at least two sailors tried to jump overboard. President Trump has dismissed concerns.
7: Has the deployment gone on too long?
25: No. Not nearly long enough.
6: The war now about to enter month 7.
1: An American woman accused of pledging allegiance to ISIS and planning an attack on the New York State Capitol building. The FBI arrested 35-year-old Jessica Bowie on charges of providing material support to ISIS, allegedly buying items for a bomb, including a large bin of nails, electrical tape, and batteries. Federal authorities say they became aware of Bowie after she started posting radical comments on social media. She's not yet entered a plea.
2: The FBI set up a sting where at least three undercover informants posing as Islamic radicals made contact with Bowie. John Cohen, an ABC News contributor and former Homeland Security official, says having a female terror suspect is rare, but not unheard of.
26: Typically, these types of plots are conducted by men. 98% of mass shootings are conducted by male offenders, but there are examples.
1: Jurors in the Dwayne Keith D. Davis murder trial spent the day listening to a key piece of evidence in the case, a 2008 recording in which prosecutors say Davis admitted to having a role in the murder of rapper Tupac Shakur. In the interview, Davis says he was in the car with his nephew Orlando Baby Lane Anderson, and it was Anderson who fired the shots that killed Tupac. Davis has pleaded not guilty. His attorneys call the prosecution's narrative fiction.
27: On Thursday, jurors sat for hours listening to what prosecutors say was a confession from Dwayne Davis, recorded by LAPD detectives who were investigating the LA murder of Christopher Wallace, known as Notorious B.I.G. or Biggie Smalls, when they say Davis admitted to being involved in the Tupac Shakur murder. They met with him in December of 2008 and said his nephew, Orlando Anderson, actually fired the gun.
28: He leaned over on the window, we rolled down the window, pop.
27: Davis's attorneys claim everything he told the LAPD back in 2008, that it was all a lie. Alex Stone, ABC News, Los Angeles.
23: 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St. Luke's, St. Louis's number one heart hospital.
5: Who's Hot is sponsored by St. Louis Composting, Growing Gardens, and Making Memories. Well, before the ninth inning yesterday, which saw the Cardinals and Reds combined for 10 runs, Jordan Walker had accounted for all of the runs for the Redbirds, opening the scoring in the first inning.
8: The pitch. Walker breaks his bat. There's a ground ball that goes to the pitcher Singer. Throw to first for an out. The throw down to second. Save! The Cardinals get a run. By avoiding the tag, Herrera was safe at second base.
5: Then Walker added on in the third inning.
8: And there they go. Here it comes, and it's hit in the left center field. Well struck, and it's back towards the track, and it's gone! Over the wall! Three-run home run for Jordan Walker! His 26th of the year. A three-run shot gives him all four Cardinal RBIs in this game. It's 4-0 St. Louis.
5: So that's number 26. Keep in mind, Walker had 27 career home runs before this year. Walker's currently working on a six-game hitting streak where he's 11 of 25 for a .440 average over those six games. He had a pair of home runs and six RBIs in the last two games of the series in Cincinnati. The Cardinals have won five straight series. They've won 11 of 17 games overall as they head to Philadelphia for a three-game set beginning tonight. They're now just 2.5 games out of the final wild card spot. We believe it to be Hunter Dobbins on the mound tonight for the Cards. He is 3-3 with a 3.42 ERA in 10 appearances and 7 previous starts. First pitch tonight is 5:40. 4:45 with the pregame coverage. Well, we get closer to the start of the second round coming up today at Belle Reve. The BMW Championships, and Dan Reardon is covering that.
9: St. Louis has always been a gracious host at Belle Reve Country Club when the PGA Tour comes to town. On Thursday, the course added generosity to the mix. More than 60% of the field recorded subpar rounds for the opening day of the 2026 BMW Championship. And four of the five first-day leaders not only share the lead, but also have the same trophy at home. Former U.S. Open champions Rory McIlroy, Wyndham Clark, J.J. Spaun, and Gary Woodland were joined by Chris Goddard with rounds of 6-under-64. McIlroy, the only leader who also has a playoff win on his resume. Scottie Scheffler struggled with his game with three consecutive bogeys in the middle of his front nine, and his 2-over-72 puts him in familiar territory in 2026, needing to climb out of a hole if he is to pick up his third win of the year. Second round play begins at 9:03 this morning with the Tour Championship in Atlanta in the headlights of the 50-man field. At Belle Reve, Dan Ritten for KMOX Radio Sports.
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2: It is 6:50 and it's time for traffic and weather. Let's see what Roger Brand is keeping his eyes on in the Overhead Door Company of St. Louis Traffic Center.
0: Well, just a few slowdowns out there right now, Debbie, for the most part. This traffic reports the service of Able Light Thrift Shop on the Illinois side mainly. Westbound 64, west of 157 to 255 at the closure is slow. Eastbound 64, a little bit of a backup approaching 5570. Of course, it's down to one lane through Exchange there, so 64 eastbound starting to back up as well. And westbound 5570 from 255 midway into 111 is pretty slow in that construction zone. Southbound 61 also seeing some heavy traffic. Wentzville Parkway down onto the eastbound 70 ramp. And eastbound Highway 70 itself, around West Warrenton Boulevard, that Warrenton roundabout west of 47, that looks a little slow right now as well. Something good is coming to St. Peter's. Able Light Thrift Shop is opening soon at 4122 Mexico Road, now accepting donations. Grand opening is August 28th. Ribbon cutting at 8:30. Doors open at 9 a.m. Next update at 6:58 from the Overhead Door Company of St. Louis Traffic Center.
1: Going to be a warm day today, a high 88 with a mix of clouds and sun. Partly cloudy, muggy tonight. Thunderstorms possible with a low of 70. And then for tomorrow, partly sunny with a high of 87. We have 67 degrees in Florissant, St. Peter's, and downtown at the Arch.
2: It is now 6:52, and many Americans are still having a hard time paying their bills at the supermarket.
16: A poll issued earlier this month found that 41% of Americans are worried about being able to afford groceries over the next few months. That's up from 24% in April. Shoppers I spoke with say high prices are impacting their buying choices.
17: Grocery prices are high everywhere. Let's just say I actually came here because to see if something I wanted to buy was lower.
16: It was 2 years ago this week when then-candidate Donald Trump held a press conference promising to bring down grocery prices if elected. Now Democrats are focusing on the issue in their midterm campaigns. Jared Kofsky, ABC News, Peekskill, New York.
1: Walmart now says it will take its nearly $3 billion in tariff refunds from the Trump administration and use it to cut prices on a range of products. During Walmart's recent earnings call, Chief Financial Officer John David Rainey said its customers are feeling squeezed, especially by gas prices.
18: You can tell when fuel prices increase and got above $4, and perhaps there's a psychological impact to that, that there are choices that consumers are making.
2: Well, we're making choices by not going to the liquor store as often. ABC's Jim Ryan has the results of new polling on the alcohol consumption of Americans.
19: Not since Gallup began asking whether we drank have so many of us said no. 54% of U.S. adults say they do consume alcohol, mirroring last year's figure, which was the lowest since 1939. Despite the finding that an occasional glass of red wine, for example, might actually be good for you, 51% of respondents to the Gallup survey believe that even moderate drinking is unhealthy. Jim Ryan, ABC News.
1: A big debate in the medical world has been going on for years. Is coffee good for you? Some past studies have said no, others have said yes. So which is it? Well, the evidence seems to be shifting in one direction.
20: There's really great evidence suggesting that there's more benefits than what we expected.
1: That's Northwestern University nutrition professor Marilyn Cornelis.
20: So key risk factors that are often confounding coffee and health have typically been, for example, smoking. Smoking is highly correlated with coffee. And so that's like 20 years ago, we could have shown that coffee was a risk factor for a number of diseases, but it also correlated with smoking. And so now we can adjust for that. And we see that really coffee is beneficial.
1: Cornelis says both regular coffee and decaf can reduce the risk of type 2 diabetes. Cornelis says black coffee is best if you can drink it that way.
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1: Today's KMOX birthday shout out sponsored by Renner Garage Door, R-E-N-N-E-R, forward and back. Celebrity birthdays for this Friday, August 21st, include actor Carrie Ann Moss of The Matrix. She is 56 years old. TV personality Brody Jenner of The Hills is 43. Musician Casey Musgraves, 38. And actor RJ Mitt of Breaking Bad, 34.
2: Local celebrity birthdays include Andrea Weber and Ricky Mason from the Spring family, Charles Jaco, Annie Rice, Ed Brown, Nathan Jackson, Mike McKeon, Walter Stuppy. Happy 30th to Maddie Hines of Belleville, Jason Robinson. Happy 46th anniversary, John, from Marianne. And Ronnie, happy birthday from your mom and dad. Also, Erica Ackerman turns 20 years old today. Yes, as in Tom's Erica Ackerman.
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0: Well, the highways aren't bad, Megan. Really, just mostly on the Illinois side, we're just dealing with the slow going in the work zone. So that's really par for the course. It really doesn't look any worse than it normally does. And we're talking about westbound 64. West of 157 to 255 is just slow. Westbound 5570 from 255 about midway to 111 is the busiest part there. 10 minutes ago, I saw a little bit of a backup eastbound 64 getting onto 5570 through Exchange. Right now, that stretch looks better out west. Still some slow traffic on southbound 61, but it's not even Wentzville Parkway, just slow down to the 70 east ramp. If you're on eastbound Highway 70, still looks a little slow around West Warrenton Boulevard. We still have dense fog on 44 out around Highway 50 in Franklin County. Next update at 7:10 from the Overhead Door Company of St. Louis Traffic Center.
2: It is going to be a warmer day today than the last few, with clouds and sun and a high of 88. Muggy overnight with maybe a stray thunderstorm. Tomorrow, partly sunny, 87. Sun and clouds Sunday, high of 83. Currently in downtown St. Louis, it is 66 degrees.
1: This is Friday, August 21st. I'm Megan Lynch. These are the stories making news.
29: I'm Sean Malone. A local police department is cutting ties with Flock after one of their civilian employees was caught abusing the search function. I've got that story coming up.
30: 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New hope for melanoma patients. 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
31: ABC News, I'm Sherry Preston. The same line of storms that caused severe damage in the Midwest moving further east on Thursday. ABC's Morgan Norwood.
32: A rain-wrapped tornado tearing through the city of Dover, Delaware, sending debris flying and leaving behind a trail of destruction.
33: I can't believe this.
32: Some residents caught off guard, racing to take shelter. Two hotels left badly damaged, pieces of the building wrapped around power lines.
31: On Long Island, New York, a waterspout may have come on shore. If so, that'd be a tornado. Firefighters digging through torn-apart structures at a beach. Beach Club, making sure there was no one inside. President Trump heads to South Carolina today to stump for Darlene Graham, days ahead of the South Carolina Republican Senate runoff. A charter aircraft carrying eight people crashing in a remote radar site in western Alaska, killing all on board. President Trump back on the air with his one-time fixer, Michael Cohen, who testified before Congress about Trump's hush money payments. He also did prison time for tax evasion. They were on Cohen's radio show. This is ABC News. The Federal Trade Commission is taking public comment on surveillance.

0: Valence pricing, when an algorithm is used to change different prices of the same product for different people, depending on profiles.
1: Online shopping platforms like Instacart have come under scrutiny for the practice. A small case study last year found at a store in Seattle using Instacart, for example, a box of crackers was $3.99 for some shoppers, but $4.89 for others. Just weeks later, Instacart saying in a statement it, quote, fell short of customers' expectations and would end all pricing tests on the platform, saying people at the same store at the same time will, quote, see the same prices, period.
0: ABC's Olivia Rubin. Search teams today found the remains of climber Mallory Geis, the last missing member of a 10-person international mountaineering team killed in an avalanche in Pakistan a week ago. Geis was 39 years old and lived in San Antonio, Texas. I'm Sherry Preston, ABC News.
2: 7:02, we have sunny skies, 67 degrees downtown at the Arch. This is Friday, August 21st. I'm Megan Lynch.
3: And I'm Debbie Monterey. After a civilian employee was caught abusing the Flock camera system for personal use reasons, one local county has cut ties with the controversial company.
4: A new audit feature rolled out by Flock alerted St. Charles County Police to one of their employees improperly using the system for personal reasons. Still, Chief of Police Kurt Frizz says the audit system is not robust enough, and it's too easy for Flock to be abused to keep going with their service.
5: Is it as simple as just searching in the plate and hitting enter?
6: Yes. And so that's going to give you a date and time and location where that person was or the vehicle passed through.
4: Frizz says the employee who misused the system has resigned, but they remain under criminal investigation. Sean Malone, KMOX News.
2: After an audit found a St. Charles County Police civilian employee was abusing the Flock search function for personal reasons, the department has cut ties with the license plate reader surveillance company. KMOX stopped by Veterans Tribute Park, where not far from a now covered Flock camera, women gave their reaction.
7: I think I appreciate that. I appreciate that they're making the effort, or they're taking further effort to keep us safe and not being aware of this and not taking any kind of action.
8: That sounds better in theory. I'm not sure what the right solution
9: is. I would want more information about what the benefits have been of having this system.
10: I would like to feel like if you're going to be a civilian, having a civilian job and it's not like a security safety issue, that it should be a little bit more guarded, that civilians finding other civilians.
2: St. Charles County has a little over 24 Flock cameras.
3: Two people were killed in South County yesterday in what police are calling a murder-suicide. Happened around 4:20 in the afternoon in the 3000 block of Cambridge View Court. County police were called to do a welfare check of the residents. At the home, officers found an adult female and adult male who were both deceased. They say a preliminary investigation shows the male shot the female, then himself.
2: A shooting suspect at large in Alton. Alton police say the suspect shot and injured a person around 1:50 yesterday afternoon at East 6th Street. They say the two knew each other. They've not released either of their names.
3: We have more details on the Wednesday night fire at the Millennium Hotel. The company handling the hotel's demolition, Spiritus Wrecking Company, released a statement yesterday saying the fire was started during torch cutting work on scaffolding on the 24th floor. That fire broke out around 8 p.m. Wednesday night and was out by 8:30 or so. No injuries were reported.
2: There could be a chance to save at least part of St. Laborious after the city put out a request for bids to demolish the whole campus. The burned out church had been running as the Skate Laborious Skate Park, but it's been sitting empty since a fire in June of 2023. Neighbor Robin Craig tells our news partners at Fox 2 about living across from it.
11: We got this eyesore that's saying, hey, look at me. I'm going to dominate the whole neighborhood.
3: But preservationists went to Alderman Rasheen Aldridge, arguing the city could split the job into smaller pieces, spend less, and keep at least the bell tower standing. Aldridge says a request for proposals for demo isn't locked in yet.
12: I'm going to look into it.
3: There's also the skate park, which was hoping to get back into the structure. The board president tells Fox 2 they're working on a plan of their own, which should save both the building and taxpayers money.
2: Several major business groups once again discussing St. Louis City and County reuniting after divorcing 150 years ago.
13: Places that are divided, and whether it be rural or urban, it really is a leadership question. It's not about, you know, some kind of legal structure that happened you know, before any of our great, great grandparents were born.
2: That's Ron Ketchens with Greater St. Louis Inc. He says the divides and the overlap are confusing to companies that don't care about geographic divides and just want things streamlined and uncomplicated when they consider locating somewhere.
3: Record-breaking crowds leading to some long wait times at the big PGA event in town.
12: In a statement thanking fans for their unprecedented turnout to Belrive Country Club, the BMW Championship announced that complimentary spectator parking lots at Family Arena were nearing capacity on Thursday, calling it a testament to St. Louis and its passionate golf fans. With even more fans expected over the weekend and to avoid longer wait times, the tournament is encouraging fans to carpool whenever possible or consider using rideshare. Rideshare drops off at 175 South Mason Road at Whitfield School, steps from the main entrance. Those options, the tournament says, can help reduce congestion and make getting to and from the championship easier and more enjoyable for everyone. Also mentioned, a limited amount of upgraded parking in the O lot is available for purchase at BMWChampionship.com. At Belrive Country Club, Tom Ackerman, KMOX News.
2: A popular street festival in the Grove won't be happening this fall. The two-decades-old Grove Fest that usually takes place on Manchester Avenue in October has been canceled. St. Louis Magazine reports a representative from the organization behind the event, Park Central Development, says they are reorganizing to meet their goals. Alderman Michael Browning says the cancellation does not mean the festival is gone forever.
3: We are going to get you updated on traffic and weather, and then we'll also tell you more about somebody who was a big name in tourism in the city who is back. That's all on the way. It is 7:08.
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3: 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Let's get you updated on the roadways with Roger Brand. He's in the Overhead Door Company of St. Louis Traffic Center.
20: Well, Debbie, if folks are coming in out west in Franklin County, the fog does not look any better. The really visibility is fairly restricted. Of course, I'm looking into the sun, which is maybe part of it, but dense fog on the camera I can see, obviously, is a 44 at Highway 50, Highway O, right over there in the Union area. So I just have to say that in general, that area around Franklin County, which could include Highway 50 and maybe 100 or in the Washington area, you may experience dense fog. So just, slow your pace because the visibility is limited. Other than that, it's just a few slowdowns on these highways. Really don't look that bad. Otherwise, we do have an incident on westbound 64 west of 158 about midway into Greenmount. There's a little jam there. Then it's slow west of 157 up to 255. Westbound 5570, just a little slow west of Black Lane. Eastbound 64 onto 5570, just a little busy there. And there's still a little bit of a slowdown eastbound 70 near West Warrington Boulevard headed into 47 as well. Next update at 7:20 for the Overhead Door Company of St. Louis Traffic Center.
1: KMOX AccuWeather, intervals of clouds and sunshine today with a high of 88 this afternoon. Partly cloudy and muggy.

0: tonight. There might be a stray thundershower later on with a low near 70. As we head through tomorrow, we'll have a partly sunny sky. The humidity might come down a little bit late in the day. A high tomorrow, 87. Clouds and sunshine for Sunday, high 83. From the Saliga Heating and Cooling Weather Desk, I'm AccuWeather meteorologist Brian Thompson on 104.1 FM KMOX.
1: Sunny skies now this morning. We have 67 degrees in St. Peter's, 66 in Florissant, 67 downtown at the Arch.
2: Well, we're talking about that crazy ninth inning yesterday in Cincinnati. I'll let you hear some of those cuts coming up in sports.
3: It is 7-11. A 76-year-old woman died yesterday after a house fire in Granite City that broke out about 4:30 in the morning Thursday on Johnson Road. The victim, Linda Ellis, was pulled out of the burning home and taken to the hospital, but died from her injuries. The cause of the blaze is still unknown.
1: A shooting at the entrance to the Shaw Park pool Thursday morning left one man injured. Clayton police say it happened around 10:15 in the morning at Bonham and Brentwood. Two people were arrested, and police believe the victim and the shooter may have known each other. The Post-Dispatch reports a white Ford Edge at the scene had a bullet hole in the driver's side door. The Aquatic Center stayed open. Children continued with tennis lessons about 50 yards away.
3: The family of former University of Missouri student Riley Strain is fighting to revive a wrongful death lawsuit.
4: Strain disappeared during a fraternity trip to Nashville in March 2024 after being removed from a downtown barn was later found in the Cumberland River. Authorities ruled his death an accidental drowning with alcohol listed as a contributing factor. His family has now filed an appeal after a judge dismissed the lawsuit against the fraternity and its members. Matt Pilger, Missouri Net.
1: Kitty Ratcliffe is back. The former president of Explore St. Louis has been appointed to the Regional Convention and Visitors Commission Board by County Executive Sam Page. Page also appointed Steve O'Malley of Merit's Global Events and former County Council member Rochelle Walton Gray. Ratcliffe filling a vacancy and will serve a four-year term. She led the Convention and Visitors Commission from 2006 until 2024.
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3: 9 PBS is getting its history back. A judge has ruled that the St. Louis station can recover more than 70 years of archive footage that's been locked away in a data center. Channel 9 sued to get access to the massive digital archive after its cloud storage company abruptly went out of business and vanished. The station now has 30 days to work with a third-party vendor to safely retrieve the decades of local videos and photos.
1: The Missouri Department of Mental Health has launched a new wellness campaign for veterans, service members, and military families. Veterans Services Director John Sabala explains to Missouri Net why his department believes the effort is needed now.
6: Well, military life can affect overall wellness in many ways. As service members and their families often face frequent movements, deployments, and working on our wellness can be as simple as taking small steps that can grow into daily habits.
1: The program is called Live Life Mission and is available statewide at no cost through the Department of Mental Health. It focuses on areas including physical, emotional, social, financial, and spiritual wellness.
7: 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St. Luke's, St. Louis's number one heart hospital.
2: Final game in Cincinnati yesterday afternoon. Cards trying to win another series. Jordan Walker hit a three-run home run early in the game to put the Cards up 4-0. It was 4-1 when Matt McClain hit a grand slam for Cincinnati. And that takes us all the way to the ninth inning. It's 5-4 Cincinnati. The Cardinals have two on, but there's two outs. J.J. Weatherholt's the last hope for the Redbirds.
8: 5-4 Cincinnati. Fermin over at third. Wynn at second base. Two outs. The 1-2 pitch, Weatherholt hits it in the air, left center field, Myers calls for it, he's there, and
9: He dropped the ball, a two-run score, unbelievable!
8: Friedel in left field, and Myers, they were both calling for it, Myers tried to call him off, and the ball fell, it hit a glove and fell to the warning track, and the Cardinals have taken a 6-5 lead when the game should have been over.
2: Voice of the Cardinals, John Rooney there. That's got to be our cut of the game. And our cut of the game is sponsored by the Diamond Shop, thediamondshop.net. That put the Cardinals up 6-5, but they would go on to add four more in the inning, and they led 10-9. They led 6-5. They led 10-5 going to the bottom of the ninth inning. George Soriano, Riley O'Brien, both on to pitch. The Reds score four times. Then it's 10-9. The Reds all of a sudden have the bases loaded in the bottom of the ninth inning, and Matt McClain coming to the plate.
8: The 2-1 pitch to McClain, who has four RBIs today. He swings and sends it to right field. Walker moving back. He reaches. He makes the catch on the track. That's a Redbird winner. Walker ran it down and then braced himself against the wall. And the Cardinals, a big sigh of relief in winning a 10-9 game in Cincinnati and winning three out of five from the Reds.
2: The Cards have won

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2: But says sometimes the desire to compensate for it can actually make things worse.
3: Sometimes in those games, a little bit less is more. A lot of eagerness to do a little bit more, which played against us. Again, you can never fool this group for like giving their all and fighting, showing 200% commitment.
2: And center back Timo Baumgartel says handling nights like that is part of becoming the team City wants to be.
4: When you're tired, you have to execute the simple things right. If you want to be a top team, you have to win tired on the road.
2: Now City gets to complete the stretch at home, but against a Houston team sitting atop the Western Conference. Midfielder Chris Durkin will miss that game due to yellow card accumulation, while DeMay says Alexandre Matan is getting closer to more minutes. Tune into Y98 for pregame coverage at 7 p.m., then kickoff at 7:30. 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
17: 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Thank you for tuning into Total Information AM. I'm Debbie Monterey, along with Megan Lynch and Roger Brand in the Overhead Door Company of St. Louis Traffic Center.
18: Well, it looks like they cleared the incident, Debbie, that we had on westbound 64 west of 158 midway into Greenmount. We had a backup 10 minutes ago, but it's all thinned out now, so it looks good. We do have the usual backup approaching 157 now. It's a little more solid up to the closure at 255. Eastbound 64 getting on to 5570 looks a little slow as well. And 5570, both directions, a couple of slow spots between 203 and 111 in that work zone. Northbound 270, you're just slow through Gravois. Other than that, it looks great all the way up to 64, but it looks like I can't see it, but it looks like we have an incident eastbound 64 before you get to 270. There's a jam at Mason on eastbound 64, so be prepared. It looks like there may be a lane blocked at that point. And there's still dense fog out to the west, 44 around Highway 50, limited visibilities and other roadways in that area as well, I'm sure, so please use caution. Next update at 7:30 for the Overhead Door Company of St. Louis Traffic.
19: 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Whether I'm reminiscing on the trials and tribulations of working in the corporate

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1: Guys, today we're expecting a high of 88 degrees. We could see some clouds and it will be muggy tonight with some thunderstorms possible, an overnight low of 70. For tomorrow, a high of 87 under partly sunny skies, and Sunday, pleasant with clouds and sunshine, a high of 83. Right now we have sunshine, 67 degrees in downtown St. Louis.
2: It is 7:22. Opposition to data centers has become a potent political issue as neighbors worry about the impact on their electric bills, among other things. Rob Hart has more.
3: Public opinion polling shows that opposition to data centers is one of the few issues that unites partisan Democrats and Republicans. Economic futurist Andrew Bush tells the Noon Business Hour that inflation pressures have turned data centers into a potent political issue.
4: Low to middle income consumers are feeling a heck of a squeeze when it comes to their incomes, whether it's food, gasoline, electricity bills. This is all food for their thoughts and thinking. We've got to stop this somehow. And data centers are the latest villain.
3: He says the tech companies building the data centers could do a better job of investing in communities.
4: By showing like, hey, we're putting millions and millions of dollars into these communities via taxes that are increasing the livability of these communities.
1: Chicago won't host back-to-back Democratic National Conventions. Jeff Buchholz has more.
5: Back in May, DNC Chair Ken Martin told reporters at the 360 Chicago Observation Deck that the 2024 nominating convention here was the party's most successful, and that he and his team were pleased to have the chance to consider Chicago's bid to run it back in 2 years.
6: We are very grateful for Chicago's interest in hosting this historic moment once again.
5: But the DNC now says it's narrowed its search down to three cities: Boston, Denver, and Philadelphia, all three run by Democratic mayors surrounded by suburbs that will be a major part of the party's push to retake the White House. That takes Chicago and Atlanta out of the conversation. Chicago is still in the running to host the Democrats in 2032.
2: Illinois cannabis growers could be allowed to step outside, Terry Keschner reports.
7: Illinois regulators are proposing letting cannabis companies grow their product outdoors. Currently, state law requires cannabis to be grown in an enclosed, locked facility. But some cannabis companies have now won court approval for growing their product outside, which is a common practice in some other states. Advocates for the change say growing cannabis outside requires far less energy use and it's cheaper. But don't expect cannabis gardens to start popping up around your neighborhood. Only medical cannabis patients are allowed to grow their own at home.
1: Medical experts talking about a potential breakthrough in cancer treatment as KMOX health editor Fred Bottomer reports a personalized cancer vaccine from Merck and Moderna is showing promise.
8: The mRNA-based vaccine built from a patient's own cancerous tumor delayed the recurrence of melanoma and blocked its spread in high-risk patients.
9: There are vaccines for cancer already, but what's novel here is it's personalized.
8: ABC News chief medical correspondent Dr. Tara Narula.
9: This is kind of a novel idea of using this sort of injection or to generate an immune response, but instead of to an infection, you're generating it to tumor cells.
8: Melanoma is the deadliest form of skin cancer. In 2023, there were more than 1.5 million people in the U.S. living with melanoma.
9: Right now, this isn't approved, but what this is really hope. This is hope not just for melanoma, but for other cancers. They are, in fact, studying this for other cancers like non-small cell lung cancer, renal cell carcinoma, and many others.
8: Fred Bottomer, KMOX News.
2: If you've been getting eaten alive by mosquitoes this summer, an invasive species may partly be to blame. Here's Sarah Herrera.
10: You can spot them by their distinctive black and white body with a white striped on the back and white banded legs. Dr. Mark Clifton, executive director of the North Shore Mosquito Abatement District, says they're invasive Asian tiger mosquitoes. And unlike the mosquitoes we're used to, they may bite more than once.
11: Instead of being a dawn and dusk phenomena, this mosquito, if it's disturbed or it senses you, is perfectly willing to bite you at noon in the heat of the day. It doesn't really mind.
10: They breed in small amounts of standing water, in flower pots, toys, buckets, and clogged gutters.
11: They don't fly far, and so if you find them, if you see them, they're probably coming from very close by.
10: The district has seen a 71% increase in biting mosquito complaints from last year.
1: The debate over whether coffee is good for you might be over. Northwestern University nutrition professor Marilyn Cornelis says the evidence is now tilting toward coffee being a

0: benefit?
1: Both regular coffee and decaf have been shown to reduce risk of type 2 diabetes. And that would suggest that it's not specifically the caffeine component of coffee. It's probably other things. So coffee is a really rich source of polyphenols. And one particular polyphenol that is unique to coffee is chlorogenic acid. And that might actually be beneficial on glucose control.
0: About two-thirds of adults in the U.S. drink coffee on a daily basis.
2: It is now 7:27, and the time check is sponsored by Jerry Kelly Heating, Air Conditioning, Electrical, and...
3: On Reddit, true crime doesn't come from journalists. It comes from the victims, the witnesses, and sometimes the suspects themselves.
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2: It is 7:30. We have sunshine in downtown St. Louis. It is 67 degrees. I'm Debbie Monterey.
0: And I'm Megan Lynch. And let's check in with Roger Brand and see what the ride to work looks like. He joins us from the Overhead Door Company of St. Louis Traffic Center.
11: Well, for the most part, it's not bad, Megan. I mean, we have a few slowdowns, but it's a Friday morning, so better than most. The only place there's actually a jam on the interstates is on westbound 64. It's jammed about midway down the hill from 159 to 157 up to the 255 closure. Westbound 5570 from 255 through Black Lane is heavy. Eastbound of 5570, 203 into 111. That slows 64 at Exchange there, getting onto 5570. Also looks a little congested. North 270, a slowdown approaching Manchester into Clayton Road overpass. And eastbound 64, maybe it was a moving operation. The traffic backup is different now. Now you have delays east of Timberlake to about Mason, and then it picks up the pace. But eastbound 64 is backed up there. 64 still looks good, though, in the Richmond Heights area. No delays either direction there. We've got slow traffic southbound 61 ramping onto eastbound Highway 70. And if you're on southbound Highway 79, you are backed up just south of Vorman Road. It's bumper to bumper all the way down to Main Street, Highway M. North Main Street, looks like we have a crash or a stall there, so that's a big jam that's popped up in the last few minutes. And eastbound 70 is a little slow coming through Zumbel up the hill to 94. Still looks foggy out west on 44 around Highway 50. Next update is 7:40 from the Overhead Door Company of St. Louis Traffic Center.
2: Today is going to be sun and clouds and a high of 88. It might get a little muggy tonight with a stray thunderstorm or shower late. Partly sunny and 87 tomorrow. Sun and clouds 83 on Sunday.

0: It's 67 out there right now.
1: More news now at 7:32. Two people killed in South County yesterday in what police are calling a murder-suicide. It happened around 4 o'clock in the afternoon in the 3,000 block of Cambridge View Court. County police were called to do a welfare check of the residents. At the home, officers found an adult female and adult male deceased. They say a preliminary investigation shows the male shot the female and then shot himself.
0: St. Charles County Police terminating their contract with Flock, the controversial license plate reader surveillance company. Chief of Police Kurt Frizz tells KMOX a new audit system alerted them to an employee misusing the search function. He says there are too few guardrails, even with the audit system he finds to be lacking when compared with their other camera system, Geotech.
2: Easier access auditing tools for us. We conduct audits every 30 days through that system.
0: Frizz says the employee in question has resigned but is still under criminal investigation.
3: We want people to understand what's good for them. Sometimes is their neighbor winning?
1: That's Ron Kitchens, head of Greater St. Louis Inc., talking about the Great Divorce. Saturday marks 150 years since St. Louis City and County split. Ever since, talks of reuniting have fallen short.
3: In today's world, whether a business is looking to relocate or expand, they absolutely do not care about geographic boundaries.
1: Greater St. Louis Inc. is one of the groups wanting more conversation about regional unity.
0: A family-owned commercial kitchen equipment supplier is moving their headquarters from South St. Louis to Webster Groves. Hess Equipment Solutions, founded in 1946, has been located in the Bevo neighborhood on Gravois for more than 30 years. The company will move to its new location on East Avenue in Webster on September 8th. The move comes after Hess expanded into Kansas and Nebraska last year.
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10: This is a Bloomberg Money Minute. Abbott Laboratories is paying $670 million to settle lawsuits accusing it of hiding the risk that its premature baby formula could contribute to a deadly intestinal disease. The settlement covers claims involving about 2,000 infants, but it's far from the end of the legal fight. Roughly 1,700 lawsuits are still pending. Abbott says it stands behind the safety of its Similac preemie formula, and it's not admitting liability. Turning to the market, stocks are making a comeback after yesterday's losses. The major benchmarks fell on Walmart's disappointing earnings. This morning, S&P futures are heading for a higher open. And this year's U.S. Open will hand out a record $108 million to players, up 20% from last year. The singles champions will each pocket $5.5 million, while even first-round losers are guaranteed $140,000. Professional tennis players have been pushing for a greater share of competition revenue. Courtney Donahoe, Bloomberg Radio.
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12: It is 7:39. The U.S. national debt has now surpassed a record $40 trillion, which exceeds the entire gross domestic product of the country. Heather Long, chief economist at Navy Federal Credit Union, says it's impacting mortgage rates, which are heading back towards 7%, and loans are going up, including auto loans, small business loans, and personal loans.
13: 7:40. Let's see how things are moving on the roads with Roger Brand in the Overhead Door Company of St. Louis Traffic Center.
14: Well, they're doing better for folks on 79, Megan. This traffic report's a service of Rick and Financial. Looks like they cleared that stall or crash, whatever it was, just before North Main Street. There's still backed up traffic at Foreman Road, but it's more of a slowdown than a jam now on southbound 79. Southbound 61, Wentzville Parkway down to the eastbound 70 ramp. It is busy. There's a little slowdown between Cave Springs and Zumbel. Eastbound 64, Clarkson into a Timberlake, and east of 141 through Maryville Center to Mason. A little bit busy there. After that, it looks good through the inner belt. Northbound 270, there's a slowdown at Tesson Ferry. North of 44 up through Doherty Ferry. On the Illinois side, 5570 between 111 and 203 both ways. Heavy westbound 64 jams. Approaching 157 up to 159. And northbound Route 3 looks like a train maybe at Monsanto, a backup at Queenie. Want to talk about a USPS Ground Advantage reliable route and tell you they're scheduled to shut down eastbound 64 tomorrow starting at 5 a.m. just till 2:30 in the afternoon. But it'll be shut down eastbound between Jefferson and 6th Street. So eastbound 44, if you're coming in for out west, is the easy way to get into downtown during that time without experiencing any delays. Next update at 7:50 from the Overhead Door Company St. Louis Traffic Center.
15: Sometimes it feels like the news is full of things that have never happened before. 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Trade embargoes? Thomas Jefferson tried them. rent too high? We've been arguing about

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1: It is 7:41, and it's time for us to check in with our AccuWeather meteorologist, Brian Thompson. Brian, last weekend was kind of miserable. From what I remember, it was really hot, I think.
2: Yes.
1: I think that was last weekend. This weekend seems much better.
2: Yeah, absolutely, Debbie. The weather looking much better this time around. It's going to be a lot more comfortable, and we're looking at mostly dry weather if you're heading to the BMW Championship the next few days. We really don't have many rain chances, and it's not going to feel all that bad. The humidity today and tomorrow, not that low, but not that high either. Certainly not as high as it was at times last week, and then the humidity is going to drop off pretty nicely as we head into Sunday. But a very sunny start this morning. We've had some pockets of fog. Those will be dissipating here as the morning goes on. We'll get to a high of 88 with intervals of clouds and sunshine today. And then as we head through tonight, maybe a little bit on the muggy side, and there might be a stray thundershower late with a partly cloudy sky, low near 70. Partly sunny tomorrow, high 87. Humidity might come down just a little bit into the late afternoon hours tomorrow. I think you'll see a more noticeable drop of the humidity on Sunday with clouds and sun, a high of 83. Not bad at all for late August. Mostly cloudy on Monday, high 81. Maybe a shower or two Tuesday as the humidity starts to come back up, a high of 86. Right now it's 64 degrees in St. Peter's. It is 67 in Florissant, and it's currently pretty sunny. And 68 downtown at the Arch. From the Saliga Heating and Cooling Weather Desk, I'm AccuWeather meteorologist Brian Thompson on 104.1 FM KMOX.
3: I'm Joe Pott. Cards going from Cincy to Philly, and we'll tell you all about that coming up in sports.
4: More news now at 7:43. The USS Abraham Lincoln now heading home after a 9-month deployment in the Middle East and concerns about conditions on the ship. ABC News senior political correspondent Rachel Scott has the story.
5: After a 9-month-long deployment, they are finally making their way back home. They were only supposed to be out on that aircraft carrier for about 6 to 7 months, but that mission was extended the longer this war with Iran has continued to drag on. And of course, all of it comes amid new reporting about the worsening conditions on board that aircraft carrier, with the Military Times reporting they spoke to families of service members who said at least 2 people on board tried to jump overboard.
1: Investigators in Philadelphia now say they believe they know the identity of the person accused of terrorizing more than a dozen people while wearing a Chucky-style Halloween mask. ABC's Faith Abube says police have now identified 22-year-old Zamir Hughes.
6: Authorities say over several days, Hughes harassed 15 to 16 people around the city, at times allegedly asking his victims, "Are you ready to die?" This woman saying she screamed and kicked the masked man in the chest when he approached her.
7: I blocked my face, made sure that my center line was protected.
6: Police saying Hughes targeted both men and women and carried no weapon during the rampage. His motives are still a mystery.
1: Police say Hughes may have filmed the encounters to post on social media. He could be facing charges, including terroristic threats, harassment, simple assault, and intimidation.
4: A sheriff's deputy in Jefferson Parish, Louisiana, has been fired after he was caught using automated license plate readers to improperly check up on his former fiance. Nathan Rome admitted to running more than 3,000 searches on the woman, but insisted that she knew about it.
8: This is Jim Ryan. That misuse of flock camera data might have gone unnoticed, except that a watchdog group opposed to the technology picked it up. After firing Deputy Rome, Jefferson Parish Sheriff Joe Lapinto has gone to flock to ask,
9: "What can we put into their program to make it better for us to be able to see this in the future?"
8: He acknowledges that incidents like this one shake public confidence in the technology. Jim Ryan, ABC News.
1: The Federal Trade Commission is now taking public comment on cracking down on surveillance pricing. We'll have more on that story coming up as Total Information AM continues at 7:45.
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3: 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Before a crazy ninth inning yesterday, which saw the Cards and Reds combine for 10 runs, Jordan Walker had accounted for all of the runs for the Cards. He opened the scoring in the first with a pop out and then added on in the third.
11: And there they go. Here it comes, and it's hit into left center field. Well struck, and it's back towards the track, and it's gone over the wall. 3-run home run for Jordan Walker, his 26th of the year. A 3-run shot gives him all 4 Cardinal RBIs in this game. It's 4-0 St. Louis.
3: So that was number 26. He had 27 career home

0: home runs in 3 years coming into this year. He's currently on a six-game hitting streak. He's 11 of 25 during the streak, hitting .440, and he finished that series with a pair of home runs and six RBIs in the last two games. The Cards now have won five straight series. They've won 11 of 17 games overall, and they are headed to Philly for a three-game set with the Phillies. They're just 2.5 games out of the final wild card spot. It is a 5:40 first pitch tonight here on KMOX, and it's a 4:45 pregame start. Well, we're getting closer to the start of the second round of the BMW Championship at Belle Reve. Dan Reardon's covering that.
1: Five players make up the class of 64 after round one of the 2026 BMW Championship at Belle Reve Country Club. Rory McIlroy, Gary Woodland, Wyndham Clark, J.J. Spahn, and Chris Gotterup shot 6-under-64 on Thursday to share the lead. All but Gotterup are former U.S. Open winners. 31 of the 50 players in the field manhandled Belle Reve for subpar rounds. Scottie Scheffler missed 8 fairways, 7 greens, and he is 8 back with an opening 2-over-72. Galleries have already exceeded expectation, and the club is asking ticket holders to consider carpooling or using rideshare, which drops you off near the main entrance. First group out this morning is at 9:03. At Belle Reve, Dan Reardon for KMOX Radio Sports.
0: Okay, so this one's a little bit sports adjacent, but Frank Ladd found some really cool audio. Of course, this year we've had Noah Kahan, we've had Guns N' Roses at Busch Stadium, the Savannah Bananas will be there, but how about 60 years ago today? The Beatles covering a Chuck Berry song. The only appearance they made in St. Louis 60 years ago today at Busch Stadium. And it was rain shortened. They only played like a half an hour.
2: Oh my gosh. I wonder how many people claim that they've been there. Is that like Woodstock where you're like, I was there?
0: Yeah, a lot more people probably than actually were there. 60 years ago today at the old Busch Stadium.
2: It was 60 years ago today.
0: Yes.
2: I was going to sing it, but I won't. Thanks, Joe.
0: Absolutely.
2: It is 7:48.
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11: Let's head back to the Overhead Door Company of St. Louis Traffic Center. Roger Brand, how do the roads look?
12: Well, foggy still out in Franklin County, Megan. The fog has not lifted at all on 44 right around 50 where I have a vantage point there. So, again, use caution. Thankfully, there haven't been any problems, but it's not getting any better at that location. They're getting busier as well on the highways. North 270, you've got slow traffic from 55 up to about the Sappington Road overpass, approaching Big Bend all the way up to about the Clayton Road overpass. Southbound, just busy, kind of slow past Ladue. Southbound 61, north of Wentzville Parkway down on eastbound 70 is heavy. Just a slowdown southbound 79. Like midway down from Foreman Road to North Main Street now, so it's a lot better. It's clearing out pretty quickly from the earlier incident. Eastbound 64 slow at Clarkson. It's slow coming off 270 through Ballas. And then again, briefly at the Interbelt, westbound 64 McCausland headed out to Big Ben's heavy, and Lindbergh all the way to Ballas is pretty slow at that point as well. And then on the Illinois side, looks like a train crossing Route 3 at Monsanto. Route 3 is jammed back almost to Jerome now. Westbound 64 jammed approaching 157 to 255, and 5570 delays between Black Lane and 203. There's a couple of slow spots each way. Next update is 758 from the Overhead Door Company of St. Louis Traffic Center.
2: Weather-wise, I mean, this weekend compared to last, really nice. 88, so a little hotter today than it's been the last few, but clouds and sun. We could see a stray thunder shower late tonight, so a little muggy overnight, but then partly sunny, 87 tomorrow, sun and clouds, 83 on Sunday. Currently, it is 68 degrees with sunshine in downtown St. Louis.
11: The news continues at 7:52, a day after it was revealed that Britain's Prince Harry and Meghan Markle, the Duke and Duchess of Sussex, would move back to the United Kingdom. People who care are asking why. The duo will not be returning to royal duties. They've lived in California since stepping back from those roles in 2020. ABC's James Longman in London says the welcome may not be that warm.
13: It's a shock, right? I mean, most Britons thought that Harry and Meghan were gone for good. I mean, they burned a lot of bridges when they left here. Let's be real about it. That sit down with Oprah, they essentially alleged that there was racism inside the palace. And whether that was true or not, it kind of doesn't matter. The impression that Britain had was that Meghan especially was done with this country, and they didn't think that they were ever going to come back. So I think this is a lot to process for people.
2: No testimony Thursday at the Meta trial in Oakland, California, as a juror was out sick. The trial began with opening statements. Meta accused of luring teens and children onto its social media platforms. We get more from ABC's Mike Dubusky.
14: We've already heard the prosecution mount this defense targeting specifically the design of Facebook and Instagram. And this is an important legal shift because oftentimes we talk about all the harmful content that we see on these platforms, things like cyberbullying, nefarious actors, kind of trying to lure people to nefarious parts of the internet. In the past, legal challenges that have involved that content have been unsuccessful by and large because they're protected by Section 230 of the Communications Decency Act that holds that a platform cannot be held liable for the content that gets published there.
11: Many Americans still having a hard time paying their bill at the grocery store. Here's ABC's Jared Kofsky.
15: A poll issued earlier this month found that 41% of Americans are worried about being able to afford groceries over the next few months. That's up from 24% in April. Shoppers I spoke with say high prices are impacting their buying choices.
16: Grocery prices are high everywhere. Like just, I actually came here because to see if something I wanted to buy was lower.
15: It was 2 years ago this week when then-candidate Donald Trump held a press conference promising to bring down grocery prices if elected. Now Democrats are focusing on the issue in their midterm campaigns. Jared Kofsky, ABC News, Peekskill, New York.
2: When was the last time you got drunk? A new Gallup poll finds that an historically low number of Americans, 13%, admit to drinking too much. ABC's Jim Ryan says overall consumption of alcohol has fallen to its lowest in nearly nine decades.
17: That's not to say that Americans aren't finding other ways to drown their sorrows or celebrate their successes. Apart from the Gallup survey, the National Institute on Drug Abuse reports that about a quarter of men and one in five women use cannabis on a regular basis. And about 30% of them report signs of cannabis use disorder, including finding it difficult or impossible to stop.
11: The debate over whether coffee is good for you might be over. Northwestern University nutrition professor Marilyn Cornelis says the evidence is now tilting toward coffee being a benefit.
18: Both regular coffee and decaf have been shown to reduce risk of type 2 diabetes. And that would suggest that it's not specifically the caffeine component of coffee. It's probably other things. So coffee is a really rich source of polyphenols. And one particular polyphenol that is unique to coffee is chlorogenic acid. And that might actually be beneficial on glucose control.
11: Cornelis says in the past, coffee was associated with bad health outcomes, but says it was often because many people who also drank coffee smoked. She says new studies can better differentiate. About 2/3 of adults in the U.S. drink coffee daily.
2: It is 7:56.
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12: Well, North 270 is busy as you ramp on from 55W up to about the Sappington Road overpass. Big Bend up to Manchester. South 270, Ladue to 64. Eastbound 64, a little slow passing 270 at the Innerbelt. Westbound 64, approaching 157 to 255 delays. Next update at 810 from the Overhead Door Company of St. Louis Traffic Center.
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30: This is AccuWeather meteorologist Brian Thompson. We'll have a mix of sun and clouds for today with a high of 88.
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31: ABC News, I'm Sherry Preston. After 9 long months at sea, the USS Abraham Lincoln is now heading home. The deployment was only supposed to be between 6 and 7 months, but that mission was extended as the war with Iran went on. Severe weather in the Northeast with reports of waterspouts and possible tornadoes on Long Island, New York. Another law enforcement officer fired after checking up on someone using an automated license plate reader.
32: This is Jim Ryan. That misuse of flock camera data might have gone unnoticed, except that a watchdog group opposed to the technology picked it up. After firing Deputy Rome, Jefferson Parish Sheriff Joe Lapinto has gone to flock to ask,
33: what can we put into their program to make it better for us to be able to see this in the future?
32: He acknowledges that incidents like this one shake public confidence in the technology.
31: A 35-year-old woman under arrest plotting to attack the New York State Capitol building in Albany. FBI agents say she had pledged allegiance to ISIS. This is ABC News. The United States has now deported nearly 2,300 Mexicans to Guatemala and sent dozens more to Honduras. Until the Trump administration, most Mexicans deported from the U.S. were sent back to Mexico. The first flights taking Haitians who no longer qualify for temporary protected status back in Haiti. They have also now landed. A hearing on a new trial granted for a Texas teenager who's been convicted of murder.
0: The Texas teenager Carmelo Anthony appeared in court Thursday, this time before a new judge as he pushes for a new trial. A jury rejected his claims of self-defense in June and sentenced him to 35 years in prison for killing Austin Metcalf during a confrontation at a high school track meet. Wednesday, the former judge was removed from the case after Anthony's legal team argued he'd enforced overly strict courtroom rules and gave an interview after the trial was over. Dave Packer, ABC News.
31: Prosecutors called the deadly stabbing plain and simple murder. Defense said it was self-defense. I'm Sherry Preston, ABC News.
11: At 8:02, we have sunny skies, 69 degrees downtown at the Arch. Today is Friday, August 21st. I'm Megan Lynch. Flock cameras coming down in one area county after an employee was caught abusing the system.
1: St. Charles County is covering their over two dozen Flock cameras ahead of their removal after Chief of Police Kurt Frizz says a new audit feature alerted them to a civilian staff member misusing the technology.
3: We sent that to our investigators. They dug into it and decided they were not legitimate investigative purposes for law enforcement. They were personal.
1: Frizz says the audit system is not robust enough to feel comfortable with Flock moving forward. The employee has resigned but still faces a criminal investigation. Sean Malone, KMOX News.
11: KMOX stopped by Veterans Tribute Park yesterday, not far from a now covered Flock camera. Women gave their reaction.
4: I think I appreciate that. I appreciate that they're making the effort, or they're taking further effort to keep us safe and not being aware of this and not taking any kind of action.
5: That sounds better in theory. I'm not sure what the
6: What are the benefits? More information about what the benefits have been of having this system.
7: I would like to feel like for if you're going to be a civilian, having a like civilian job and it's not like a security safety issue, that it should be a little bit more guarded, that civilians finding other civilians.
11: St. Charles County has a little over two dozen Flock cameras. Two people killed in South County yesterday in what police are calling a murder-suicide. It happened around 4 o'clock in the 3000 block of Cambridge View Court. County police were called for a welfare check at the home. Officers found an adult female and male who were deceased. They say a preliminary investigation shows the male shot the female, then shot himself. A house on fire in East St. Louis. Fox 2 reports it's at North 22nd and State Street. Crews responding. We don't have any information yet on whether residents were inside or on any injuries. We have more details on the Wednesday night fire at the Millennium Hotel. The company handling the hotel's demolition, Spiritus Wrecking Company, released a statement yesterday saying the fire started during torch cutting work on scaffolding on the 24th floor. They say an ember likely smoldered all day before catching fire at 8 p.m. The flames were put out by 8:30. No injuries reported. The city is asking for bids to tear down the entire St. Laborious campus on the north side of St. Louis. The church, the rectory, the covenant, all of it. The campus already got a second life. It sat abandoned for years and then skateboarders turned it into a skate park called Skate Laborious. A fire in June 23 ended that, and neighbors have been asking someone to do something about the shell ever since. When word got around that demolition bids were going out, here's how it landed with Robin Craig.
8: Oh, I clapped. I said, yay, because you know what it said to me? They finally heard us.
11: But there is concern for neighbors like Virginia Drew.
9: We're very concerned. We know that there was asbestos in the buildings. We know some was released by the fire. No one can tell us how safe it is now.
11: Preservationists are pushing to keep the bell tower and the outer walls standing. Alderman Rasheen Aldridge tells our news partners at Fox 2 the bid request can still be rewritten. Saturday marks the 150th anniversary of the St. Louis City-County split. Ron Kitchens with Greater St. Louis Inc. says the region is falling behind, pointing out companies don't care about geographic borders.
13: You know, when Amazon was looking for a HQ2 project and, you know, every region that was encouraged to apply was told to get one application, one from the region, and St. Louis submitted four. So it just tells you that, you know, we have a lot of work to do to build collaboration.
11: He says he wants people to understand sometimes what's good for them is their neighbor winning. Ultimately, he says it's a leadership question,
14: not one based on an old legal structure. Record-breaking crowds lead to some long wait times at the big PGA event in town.
15: In a statement thanking fans for their unprecedented turnout to Belrive Country Club, the BMW Championship announced that complimentary spectator parking lots at Family Arena were nearing capacity on Thursday, calling it a testament to St. Louis and its passionate golf fans. With even more fans expected over the weekend and to avoid longer wait times, the tournament is encouraging fans to carpool whenever possible or consider using rideshare. Rideshare drops off at 175 South Mason Road at Whitfield School, steps from the main entrance. Those options, the tournament says, can help

0: 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Also mentioned, a limited amount of upgraded parking in the O lot is available for purchase at BMWChampionship.com. At Bell Reef Country Club, Tom Ackerman, KMOX News.
1: Grove Fest is canceled. St. Louis Magazine reporting a representative from the organization behind the event, Park Central Development, says they are reorganizing the event to meet their goals. Alderman Michael Browning says the cancellation doesn't mean the festival in the Grove is gone forever. It's now 8:07. Coming up on Total Information AM, rapid weight loss under GLP-1s has some patients seeking surgery to reshape their bodies. We'll find out more when I talk with Dr. Herlif Lund with St. Louis Cosmetic Surgery, coming up after traffic and weather. It's 8:08.
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1: 8:10, let's get you to work on this Friday morning so you can get the day done with. Roger Brand is in the Overhead Door Company of St. Louis Traffic Center.
12: Megan, we got a crash reported. I can see a little bit of a backup right now. It's eastbound 270 before you get to the Canal Bridge. There's lane blockage there. It's in the construction zone, so watch if you're headed that way. Westbound doesn't look bad, but eastbound just has a short backup right now. There's short backups on 5570 both ways between 203 and 111 eastbound, and then approaching Black Lane one more time. Westbound 64 approaching 157 to 255 is pretty busy. North 270, north of 55, up to about the Sappington Road overpass, and north of, approaching Doherty Ferry, I guess we'll call it, up to the Clayton Road overpass, so the slowest parts there. Southbound's a little busy at Ladue. Eastbound 64, McKnight through 170. That's just a little on the slow side as well, but the rest of the highways look pretty good right now for a Friday morning, and the fog is even burning off out on Highway 44 around 50 in Franklin County. Next update at 8:20 from the Overhead Door Company of St. Louis Traffic Center.
13: Sunshine will mix with some clouds at times today. We'll get to a high of 88 this afternoon. Partly cloudy and muggy tonight. Maybe a stray thundershower late, low 70. Partly sunny for tomorrow, while a high of 87. And a beautiful day on Sunday with clouds and sunshine. The humidity will be a bit lower. Sunday's high about 83 degrees. From the Saliga Heating and Cooling Weather Desk, I'm AccuWeather meteorologist Brian Thompson on 104.1 FM, KMOX.
1: We have sunny skies right now. 69 in Florissant, 69 in St. Peter's, and 68 degrees downtown at the Arch. 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I'm Megan Lynch. People taking GLP-1 medications may be disappointed about how their body looks because of the rapid weight loss that can create sagging skin and other issues. Some are turning to surgery. Back with us on KMOX, joining us on the Quiver River Electric guest line is Dr. Herlif Lund, board-certified plastic surgeon at St. Louis Cosmetic Surgery. Welcome back, Dr. Lund.
14: Thank you, Megan. Thank you for having me back on. I hope you're having a great day.
1: We are. A beautiful sunny day. You know, I know a lot of people that are using these GLP-1s, and the weight loss can be really dramatic. What are you seeing as far as demand for body contouring because of this?
14: A huge increase. The wide acceptance of the GLP-1s and these other similar medications for weight loss has really been nothing short of a game changer. And I mean that not just for plastic surgery, but really for all of medicine. Because of the ease and ability to use these medications either via injections or in pill form and the widespread availability, there's just been a huge and significant increase in the number of patients who've been successful at losing large amounts of weight and, just as importantly, keeping that weight off. However, these same patients then are struggling to manage all the changes that happen to their face and body that results from having gone through that very same weight loss.
1: Talk about what does happen to the body's appearance after you have significant weight loss in a short period of time.
14: Well, the most frequent consequence of large weight loss is loose hanging skin and soft tissues, and this can occur in numerous areas of the body, the breast and the face. If the skin and supportive tissues have been overstretched by the excessive weight gain, then these tissues lose the ability to snap back and shrink into place. You have to sort of think of it like a deflated balloon. It just sort of, the skin just hangs there and sags. It won't go back. And that's because if you want to get down on a molecular level, the underlying collagen and elastin fibers of our soft tissues, these are the tissues that give us the ability to our skin to snap back when we pull them. But if we overstretch them, it's like a spring at the hardware store. If you pull it out too far after a certain point, it won't go back. You've broken it. And that's the same thing that happens to the skin. So in some other places of the body, such as the face, these medications also can create a hollowed and empty appearance. And you may have heard the term Ozempic face, which is something a lot of plastic surgeons are aware of and is quite popular to talk about in social media. Because these tissues aren't going to shrink and tighten, then treatment for addressing these problem areas is basically removal of the excessive skin and tightening up the soft tissues with plastic surgery. So in the trunk and the abdomen, the procedures are often called a body lift, and there are lots of different versions of body lifts out there, so don't believe that one size fits all. That's not true. And that's because the manner and how these patients who are taking the GLP-1s lose their weight is really highly variable. Some of them, and they have looseness in the arms, so we use a procedure called a brachioplasty to take that off, and the thighs, thighplasty. The breasts are just a little different than other areas of the body because a breast lift alone may not be sufficient to achieve the shape and fullness that's desired, and we may have to do a lift and add volume back to the breast at the same time we lift them. Most commonly, that volume can be achieved using a breast implant, but in some cases, by a fat transfer, that's where we borrow fat from one area of the body and inject it into another area for volume, and so that can be done in the breast. And recently, there's a new injectable called Alloclay. I have no financial ties to it. That's been approved for this type of soft tissue volume enhancement, so we have another tool in our arsenal now. All these procedures are really designed to do the same thing: remove the excess loose hanging skin, contour, reshape, and get a firmer and more aesthetic appearance. That's the goal.
1: We're talking with Dr. Herlif Lund, St. Louis Cosmetic Surgery. I'm curious, though, you know, with some people, is there a limit to what cosmetic surgery can do, especially when that skin and tissue has really been stretched?
14: Yes, there is. Sometimes we can take off large amounts of skin, but I have this issue, I call it recidivism with the patients. That skin is used to being stretched, and so sometimes they'll relapse back. And then in those situations, those patients may need to do a touch-up, retightening. And that double hit most of the time can get the result that we're trying to get.
1: Is it dangerous to take off too much loose skin and tissue?
14: Well, that's where the judgment of the plastic surgeon has to come into play. A lot of patients will come in and they've seen television shows or they've seen social media, and it looks like the patient went in and just did this whole all-in-one body makeover in one session. And that's not usually the norm. Most of the time, we're going to break these up into stages. So I often will see a patient and do separate the surgery and do stage one, which would be, let's say, breast and arms or something, or body and arms, and then come back a couple months later and do thighs, et cetera. And then in rare cases, I even have to do a third stage sometimes. But the goal, again, is to be safe, not to overstress the patient. You have to remember, even though this is being done for the hanging loose tissues, it's still elective surgery, and we want to make sure

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2: Situation. Most insurance companies will cover the cost of the medications to lose the weight because in the long term, the improvement in the patient's health decreased with the decreased risk of heart disease and high blood pressure and diabetes and the other dangerous health risks is important because that decreases the financial cost to the insurance carriers. So they're very interested in getting the weight off. But the insurance carriers are not going to cover the cost for treating the resulting loose hanging skin after weight loss because these issues have been deemed not medically necessary or life threatening. There is a condition that sometimes they will cover called intertrigo, where the one layer of the skin rubs against the other, and that can cause rashes and fungal infections, and in severe cases, total skin breakdown and significant bacterial infections. And in that case, insurance companies may consider covering it.
3: Well, thank you so much for enlightening us about this. We appreciate your time this morning.
2: Absolutely. My pleasure. Have a great weekend, everyone.
3: You as well. 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Still ahead this hour on Total Information AM. Every Friday, we give you a rundown of the week's top stories, in case you missed it. That's coming up next. And then a little bit later, I'm going to be joined by KMOX travel editor Peter Greenberg, host of Peter Greenberg Worldwide. You've heard about the futures markets. Guess what? People are now betting on whether their flight will be on time. Peter will talk to us about that. Let's get a check of the roads now. Roger Brand is in the overhead door company of St. Louis Traffic Center.
4: Well, just one trouble spot right now, Megan, on eastbound 270 headed into Madison County. This traffic reports a service of Able Light Thrift Shop. That's a crash eastbound 270 just before the Canal Bridge. Traffic's backed up pretty close to the Chain Rocks Bridge right now. Then downtown, you've got the roadwork delays. Eastbound 64 3rd Street onto 5570 is backed up, and then 5570 slow 203 to 111. Westbound 64 from 157 to 250. You got the roadwork delays as well. Northbound 270 approaching Tesson Ferry to the Sappington Road overpass. Manchester up to the Clayton Road overpass. The only slow parts there. And eastbound 64 is just a little slow, passing 170 currently. Something good is coming to St. Peter's. Able Light Thrift Shop is opening soon at 4122 Mexico Road. Now accepting donations. Grand opening is August 28th. Ribbon cutting at 8:30. Doors open at 9 a.m. Next update at 8:30 from the Overhead Door Company of St. Louis Traffic Center.
3: We're looking for a mix of clouds and sun today, but we've got sunny skies right now. Expect a high of 88 degrees. It'll be partly cloudy and muggy tonight. We may see a stray thunder shower, an overnight low around 70. And then for Saturday, partly sunny with a high of 87. Right now we have sunshine, 68 degrees in downtown St. Louis.
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3: In case you missed it, on Friday's Total Information AM gets you up to speed on the week's top stories. This week, filled with tension between St. Louis City Mayor Kara Spencer and Police Chief Robert Tracy. The chief reacting to accusations the mayor had an inappropriate conversation about police pay at the memorial service for an officer. He says he spoke with an officer in that conversation who was taken aback.
4: You know, lesson learned. And, you know, we just got to make sure that, everybody understands this is not the place for this to have these type of conversations.
3: Mayor Kara Spencer responded on Chris and Amy's show on KMOX.
5: I don't remember who broached it. You know, the sort of what motivates you is a pretty standard conversation that I often have with officers of all ranks.
6: I don't put any burden on the young policeman. I think the burden here is with the mayor.
3: That's the president of the St. Louis Police Officers Association, Martin Garcia, in a video posted to the organization's Facebook page after posting a statement which accused the mayor of debating officers at the funeral. Garcia says a polite conversation turned into questions about whether officers would trade their pensions for bigger paychecks.
6: It has to do with a respect for this profession, a respect for Bradford's family, a respect for active policemen who knew and loved him, and that, for whatever reason, that part of Mayor Spencer's brain is not functioning.
3: Spencer says she went to pay respects and to give the officer's family a proclamation. There was more tension between the mayor and police chief later in the week over the deployment of federal law enforcement. As Spencer pressed for details about the timeline of the federal agreements, Chief Tracy suggested her questions could compromise sensitive operations and should be saved for closed-door executive sessions. The mayor challenges whether she or the police board have any real oversight.
7: I really just want to understand if I have a role in making subsequent decisions, or this board does, or if that's something that you as chief and your staff do without input or guidance from the mayor or the board.
3: Tracy insists his goal is effective policing, not freezing out City Hall.
8: This is how it's come about, and it's not to try to keep the mayor out of it, but it's entrusting the chief to run things operationally and to keep you abreast of what's going on.
3: The St. Louis County Council passed a panhandling ban this week, the vote 6-1, to prohibit aggressive solicitation and to bar people from asking drivers for money in traffic at bus stops, near ATMs, and after dark. Homeless advocate Reverend Larry Rice was the only speaker against it.
9: Now, the surface of the bill looks very good. Of course, all of us are against aggressive solicitation or against individuals endangering the lives of others. But the fact of the matter is that I believe this bill will only make things worse for some of the most vulnerable people in our community.
3: The bill's sponsor, Councilman Mike Archer of Oakville, says critics have it backward.
10: One of the things that the opponents of this bill have failed to realize, and I think have just basically ignored, is the fact that this is for the safety of the homeless population as well.
3: It now goes to County Executive Sam Page for his signature or for his veto. And one last bit of news from the week. A St. Louis magnet school gets high scores in a national ranking of public high schools released this week. The latest U.S. News and World Report places Metro Academic and Classical High School 22nd in the nation.
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3: And that's in case you missed it here on Total Information AM. It's 8:27. 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
7: 8:30, let's get a quick update on the roads with Roger Brand in the Overhead Door Company of St. Louis Traffic Center.
8: Well, the highways really haven't been that bad this morning, Megan. The only place we have an issue is a crash on eastbound 270 before the Canal Bridge with lane blockage. It's a solid jam back onto the Chain Rocks Bridge. On the Illinois side, you also have roadwork delays eastbound 64 getting onto 5570 and then 5570 between 203 and 111. The eastbound's kind of busy. Westbound 64 slow approaching 157 to 159. On the Missouri side, just a little busy in the right lanes around Clayton Road. Northbound on 270. The rest of the Missouri highways, though, look great right now. Next update at 8:40 from the Overhead Door Company of St. Louis Traffic.
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7: Looking at that forecast from the Saliga Heating and Cooling Weather Desk, a mix of clouds and sun today, a high of 88 degrees. Right now we have sunny skies, 68 downtown at the Arch. Guess what? People are now betting on whether their flights will be on time, like actually betting. Let's find out more from KMOX travel editor Peter Greenberg. 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Good morning, Peter.
11: Good morning.
7: I guess if you guess right, it might pay for your next trip.
11: Well, interesting, because there are a lot of betting for projects out there now, prediction markets, Cal, the other ones, that we have betting to bet on whether or not your plane is going to be on time or your airport's going to be shut because of delays and cancellations. And it raises some interesting ethical issues of insider trading. So many people that connect when a plane leaves on time who might have a financial interest in that. But we already had a situation in Paris where somebody decided they were going to put a $100 bet on whether or not there'll be massive cancellations and delays at Charles de Gaulle on a particular day and time. And then what did they do? They manipulated the information that went to the weather station that told the airport whether or not they should operate. Guess what? The airport shut down, and that guy got a $21,000 payoff. He was caught. But the point is, just to prevent a pilot, an air traffic controller, or anybody in an airport operations center from putting out a bet that affecting your flight.
7: So it's not as innocent as it looks. I thought this was really interesting that a lot of Americans are not only traveling abroad, they are relocating there permanently. What do we know about the figures that you're seeing?
11: Well, it's the biggest time in history for Americans leaving the country. As you said, not vacationing, replanting themselves overseas, working, living there. Right now, believe it or not, if you look at some of those locations like Portugal or Ireland in particular, one in every people living in Ireland right now was born in the United States. That is something. And a number of other countries are making it easy for us there. Financial Panama are giving discounts on medical facilities. They're giving discounts on transportation, on utility bills. A lot of other countries are giving, you know, digital visas. Most people know expecting to stay. So the first time in our history, more Americans are leaving the U.S. than foreign are coming to us to move here.
7: Well, unfortunately, Peter, the phone line is really breaking up. And I'll just tell folks that you will be coming to them from the new Explora 3 cruise ship in the Mediterranean so they can hear you this weekend on KMOX or listen online at petergreenberg.com. It's 8:34. Your Money Report is next.
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7: 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Here's what's happening. The USS Abraham Lincoln now heading home after a nine-month deployment in the Middle East and concerns about conditions on the ship. Meta defending itself in a California federal court against allegations its social media business poses harms to children and teens. The company says it has implemented safety measures for young users and will add more. Shares of Unitree, one of China's largest humanoid robot makers, have soared as much as 629% in its public stock trading debut in Shanghai. Let's get the latest on the roads for you with Roger Brand in the Overhead Door Company of St. Louis Traffic Center.
8: Well, the only jam we have right now, Megan, is still in Madison County. This traffic report's a service of spas and more. It's eastbound 270. We've had that crash out there for a little bit. Eastbound 270 just before the Canal Bridge. Traffic is now jammed back to Riverview on eastbound 270. You got roadwork delays on eastbound 64 getting on to 5570 and then eastbound 5570. Busy between 203 and 111. The westbound side, not as big of a deal. Westbound 64, 157 to 255 roadwork delays. And north 270, Doherty Ferry up through Manchester is still kind of slow as well. I'm Roger Brand in the Overhead Door Company of St. Louis Traffic Center.
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29: Happy Friday, John Hancock.
30: Right back at you, big boy.
29: Yesterday, I made my way out to Belle Reve.
30: You are quite the man about town.
29: Buddy, it was special. First of all, that golf course is in incredible shape. It's showing off real nice on television.
30: Well, a lot of people are shooting under par, too.
29: Yeah, and they were lighting it up yesterday.
30: Yeah.
29: So I don't know if they'll be able to make it a more difficult course over the weekend. But it was fun to see it in person.
30: You got
29: to
30: move those holes around. You know?
29: Right.
30: That's what they do. They put the hole and fill the other hole.
29: Uh-huh.
30: That's how they do that.
29: That's right.
30: In the PGA.
29: That's right. Have you ever been to a golf tournament?
30: Yeah, I was at the PGA championship in 2000 and whatever year
29: right,
30: it was.
29: Right, right, right. Quite a production, right?
30: Yeah.
29: To get there now, it's changed because I'm sure you're talking about 20 years ago.
30: Yeah.
29: That was at a time where helicopters and planes were circling over top. That doesn't happen anymore.
30: Right.
29: They got drones flying over top.
30: Yeah. It's got to be quite the experience. Apparently, it's all sold out, too.
29: Yeah. It's lots of people out there making lots of money for St. Louis.
30: Yeah. And, you know, I think I'm somewhat surprised this hasn't become a regular annual stop on the PGA. The crowds have always been great.
29: Mm-hmm.
30: It's a tremendous facility. They've done it enough times so that the logistics have been figured out. And, you know, right here in the center of the country.
29: Yeah, one would hope that that would be the case. It's a big production and a big sacrifice by the members out there at Belle Reve. They got to give their course up for a couple months. So, yeah. But it will be

0: fun to watch this weekend. Even if you're not a golf fan, keep your eyes on CBS as St. Louis will be showcased. Hey, speaking of money coming to St. Louis.
1: Yes.
0: How about money going out the door, John Hancock? $40 trillion. That's what our debt hit yesterday. Unbelievable if you think about that. $40 trillion.
1: Yeah, and you know that there's so many ancillary problems that come with carrying that big of a debt load. And of course, nobody in leadership, either party, really talks about the debt anymore. But the national debt has to be serviced. And when you're buying, you know, if we were servicing that debt 10 years ago on 30-year bonds when interest rates were really low, that was helpful somewhat. But now the debt's exploded. Interest rates are higher. And every year we are spending more just to service the debt. I think, I could be wrong about this, but it's the third or fourth largest budget item in the entire federal budget.
0: I think it's now more than the United States military, what we pay just to service our debt.
1: Yeah, and so,
0: A third of that money has come just during the Trump presidencies.
1: Yeah.
0: Think about that.
1: Well, you had COVID, massive outflow of money on COVID, and then there's been zero real restraint. And, you know, what's frustrating for me is we had this experience at the beginning of this term of DOGE, whose mission was the Department of Governmental Efficiency.
0: Right.
1: And they did. They came in, they ended USAID, they slashed a bunch of, but it has made not a dent. No. In fact, the deficit is escalating post-DOGE.
0: Well, and we were going to put tariffs in, which was going to lower the debt. We were going to do all this stuff. He was going to bring prices down on day one. He was going to pay off the debt. Now it's going on $40 trillion. Look, when Democrats were in charge, I heard a lot from my Republican friends. Stop spending, stop spending, stop spending. And it was all about how the Democrats just want to spend, spend, spend. Now, you know, to the Democrats' credit, they've never really been worried about spending.
1: Right.
0: The Republicans have said that. But, boy, they're mute right now as it relates to what's happening. One in every $3 on our national debt came just during the Trump presidency.
1: Yeah, it's not sustainable. And I don't know when the debt bomb's going to detonate, but it's going to detonate at some point. And it is becoming increasingly more difficult to sell the bonds to service the debt. And so now you don't have very many good options. You can monetize the debt, which means the government just prints the money to cover the debt that they have. But, of course, that's inflationary. We're struggling with inflation now, and the Fed cannot lower interest rates because of the inflation concerns. Tariffs in and of themselves are inflationary. And so this massive tariff regime that we are now living under, which is, you know, in my opinion, stupid economic policy, it's contributing to inflation, all of it conspiring together to really put a damper on the economy.
0: Yep, there's no doubt about that. Hey, we're going to step aside, take a break, catch our breath. We'll be back to talk a little bit about beef prices.
1: Oh, yeah.
0: And something old being something new in St. Louis after this on the Mighty Mox.
2: I'm Kevin Wheeler. 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
3: I'm going to start by asking you what the Department of Agriculture is doing to bring beef prices down for Americans.
4: Listen, what we are facing in America today is the direct result of a war on cattle by the previous administration. Frankly, a war on agriculture and a war on farming in general. When you've got a prior administration that is basically blaming cattle for their crazy climate agenda, then you have a real problem.
5: John, how much longer will the Trump administration be able to try to blame Joe Biden and Barack Obama for everything? I mean, that was the Secretary of Agriculture talking about beef prices yesterday, blaming it on the previous administration from 2 years ago.
6: 2 years and 4 months is how long they will be talking about it, Michael. You know, beef is an interesting topic because the beef, our cattle industry in this country has been really hurt badly because of the tariffs. Because most of the fertilizer that farmers have to buy and use is foreign, you know, accessed. So there's tariffs on it. The farmers pay that.
5: Right.
6: We pay it when we go buy the ground beef. So you've got that going on. And then all of these very tense trade relationships we have really been hit hard, too, because of the tariffs. So the countries like Argentina, for example, are now selling beef to countries that used to buy American beef. And all of that has conspired together to drive the price of beef sky high. And those cattle farmers are, you know, having a tough time. And if you're not a massive sized operation, if you're just a family in the cattle business, you know, and you got 200 acres in Clay County, Missouri, and you're running cows and steers on that, Black Angus, you're being really, really, really stretched thin.
5: Not sure that it's Joe Biden's fault, but I think that will be a drumbeat we continue to hear from the Trump administration. John, I don't know if you saw yesterday, the county executive of St. Louis County, Sam Page, who's leaving us in November.
6: Not a moment too soon.
5: Made some appointments to the Convention and Visitors Commission here in St. Louis.
6: Yeah.
5: One of the people he appointed was, wait for it, the previous director of the convention center, who unceremoniously left recently. She had been there, Kitty Radcliffe. She had been there for 2 decades.
6: Yeah, I was going to say 20 years or 20 years plus. Yeah.
5: So then the county executive appoints her now to the board. Two questions. One, why would you want to do it? If you did the job for 20 years, why would you suddenly want to go back onto the board? And number two, you didn't leave under such great circumstances. And now you're being appointed to the board. Obviously, the change in administration meant a change in the direction we're going to go. What is Sam Page up to with this?
6: Just sowing mischief, it seems. You know, I would imagine that Ms. Radcliffe, who, as you say, left under not particularly pleasant circumstances, may very well have an axe or two to grind with that board. That was the same board that essentially fostered her exit from a job she had held for 2 decades. What could possibly go wrong injecting a little bitterness into what ought to be? I mean, when you just look at what drives the bus in this town, tourism's one of those things. And, you know, this is going to, I think, has the potential of causing rancor and discord on the tourism board. The guy that's running the joint now, that took her job, has got to feel under immense scrutiny. Not a pleasant situation for him. And yeah, ill-advised is about the most generous thing I can say about the appointment.
5: And isn't it a bit egotistical of the current county executive who's leaving here in November? We just had a primary election. We all know that Jake Zimmerman is most likely to be the county executive here in less than 3 months. And why not leave the appointments to him? Why make appointments for 4 years that on your way out? And by the way, you're not going out under great circumstances either.
6: Right. He's been indicted, of course.
5: And so,
6: this is the equivalent, Michael, of, let's say, you've been invited to a party.
5: Okay.
6: And you're at the party, enjoying it, visiting with people and so forth. The punch is delightful.
5: Uh-huh.
6: You know, one of those punch bowls.
5: Right.
6: And you got the little ladle in there, you know, and it's kind of got a little bubble to it. And you fill up your glass and, oh my, you look at your watch, it's 10:30. I got to go. This is the equivalent of on your way out the door, dropping a turd in the punch bowl, which is exactly what he's done here. He's dropped a turd in the punch bowl.
5: Yeah, and I just don't see why. I mean, if we're all wanting to move St. Louis forward in a new direction, doing the same thing over and over, which has brought a decrease in tourism, lost us a football team, built us warehouses and dock facilities that essentially serve no purpose, doesn't seem to be a long-term plan. Now we have a new administration under Brad Dean who's bringing in a new direction,
6: right,
5: new thought processes. And you're going to have someone there who's kind of toiling and wanting to maybe settle scores.
6: Yeah, it's unfortunate.
5: It's really sad. And it kind of is par for the course. Look at what's going on with the police department right now.
6: Mm-hmm.
5: Ever since we've seen the change in the direction we were going to go there from a state perspective, the mayor, the police chief, the board, the union, it just seems to be a nonstop WWE wrestling style match.
6: A lot of discord out there.
5: Right, where nobody can seem to work together. And I guess all fine and well if you're clicking on all cylinders, but I don't even think we got the car moving.
6: No. You hate to see things like that. You know, you mentioned the Rams. The Rams were destined to leave.
5: Mm-hmm.
6: And the day we lost the Rams wasn't the day that Kroenke went out the door. The day we lost the Rams was when Georgia Frontier died and her kids couldn't afford the estate taxes resulted from the asset that they now owned.
5: Right.
6: And so they had to divest themselves of the team in order because they couldn't pay their taxes. And when those Rosenblum kids sold the team, they sold it to Stan Kroenke, who had grand designs. He's a developer. He wanted to build what he's built now in Los Angeles. And that's how I think the beginning of the end for the Rams was.
5: Yes. Well, this is the beginning of the end now for the Hancock and Kelly Show. We're going to stick around.
6: Somehow it lasted, though.
5: We're going to hang with Amy and Chris. You can see us Sunday morning on Fox 2 at 8:30.
6: Yep.
5: Also hear that show right here on KMOX on Sunday mornings. He's John Hancock. I'm Michael Kelly. Stick around. Here come Chris and Amy right here on KMOX.
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20: Well, Michael, we got a little trouble over in the DePere area right now. Northbound 270 looks like a crash, and the two left lanes are blocked. It's northbound 270 just before you get to Manchester, so north 270 is a solid jam just north of Big Bend, so be prepared. It's barely moving through there right now. They cleared that crash. Good news for Madison County drivers. Eastbound 270 at the Canal Bridge, so everything looks great from Riverview East on the eastbound 270. Of course, on the Illinois side, still have your road work delays. Eastbound 64 onto 5570 at Exchange is slow, and then 5570 itself east of 203 through 111 is heavy, and eastbound is also backed up briefly at 157, and westbound 64, you've got the usual road work delays approaching 157, and it goes up to that closure at 255. I'm Roger Brand in the Overhead Door Company of St. Louis Traffic Center.
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22: It is 9 o'clock, and right now in downtown St. Louis, it is a beautiful morning. We have mostly sunny skies right now. It is 73 degrees. I'm Debbie Monterey.
20: Just be advised, you're planning to head downtown early tomorrow. We're going to have an interstate closure. I'm Roger Brand. Eastbound 64 is going to be closed from 5 a.m. to 2:30 p.m. Jefferson up to 6th Street. They need to pick up trash, repair some median wall, replace some signs. It will be open, like I said, by 2:30 p.m., so you won't have to worry if you are heading downtown tomorrow night for either City SC or the Savannah Bananas.
22: In Canada, the Manitoba Premier, Wab Kinew, says Canada doesn't like how President Donald Trump has treated them in his approach to trade.
23: Very wise people have said you can't get a good deal with a bad person. And I think that rule applies here. I mean, you know, President Trump is the reason we're all paying so much at the gas pump right now because of his misguided war in Iran. And I could go on and on and on about the Epstein files, and you know that I will.
22: Kinew says, if American booze gets put back on the shelves in Canada, just let it sit and buy the Canadian stuff instead. He says Canadians have done an incredible job sticking together in the face of Trump's threats. Trump recently announced a new round of tariffs on Canada, 50% on a broad range of items, then put it on pause, saying they're working on a new deal. A sheriff's deputy in Jefferson Parish, Louisiana, has been fired after he was caught using automated license plate readers to follow his ex-fiance. Nathan Rome admitted to running more than 3,000 searches on the woman.
24: This is Jim Ryan. That misuse of flock camera data might have gone unnoticed, except that a watchdog group opposed to the technology picked it up. After firing Deputy Rome, Jefferson Parish Sheriff Joe Lapinto has gone to Flock to ask,
25: what can we put into their program to make it better for us to be able to see this in the future?
24: He acknowledges that incidents like this one shake public confidence in the technology. Jim Ryan, ABC News.
22: St. Charles County Police have terminated their contract with Flock after a new audit system alerted them to an employee misusing the search function there. Chief of Police Kurt Frizz says there are too few guardrails even with the audit system compared to their other camera system, Geotech.
0: Easier access auditing tools for us. We conduct audits every 30 days through that system.
22: Frizz says the employee in question has resigned but is still under criminal investigation. The winner of the Cairns Cup is Tan Zhongyi. It's the second Cairns Cup win for the grandmaster and former world champion from China. She takes home $65,000. International master Alice Lee of the U.S. took second place. The St. Louis Chess Club calls the Cairns Cup one of the world's strongest women's super tournaments, featuring one of the largest prize funds in women's chess with a $250,000 purse.
1: KMOX AccuWeather, intervals of clouds and sunshine today with a high of 88 this afternoon. Partly cloudy and muggy tonight. There might be a stray thundershower later on with a low near 70. As we head through tomorrow, we'll have a partly sunny sky. The humidity might come down a little bit late in the day, a high tomorrow 87. Clouds and sunshine for Sunday, high 83. From the Saliga Heating and Cooling Weather Desk, I'm AccuWeather meteorologist Brian Thompson on 104.1 FM, KMOX.
22: Sunshine, 73 degrees, and the weather is sponsored for you by Scott Credit Union. 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
2: Hey, good morning, friends. It's Friday. You know what that means. Does anybody know? I don't know what it means.
3: It's Friday.
2: I know
3: it
2: that
3: means
2: Friday.
3: It's time to mail it in.
2: Oh, it's mail it in Friday.
3: You always mail it in on Friday.
2: All right. Absolutely.
4: Costs more to mail it in these days.
2: It sure does.
3: And,
2: I mean, every year it's going to get.
3: And it might not get there.
2: What are you talking? Well, it depends.
3: If you're in St. Louis, it might not get there.
4: That is true.
3: The senators are looking into it.
2: It sounds like they are getting to the bottom of it. And you know what? If there's anything I trust, it's our senators.
4: July the 20th was the day I mailed a check to my buddy Michael Kelly.
5: Still waiting on it.
4: Still waiting on it.
3: Are you serious?
2: Yeah.
3: Why did you mail him a check? You basically live together.
2: Yeah, you see him all the time.
4: Well, it seemed like the thing to do.
5: Yeah. I mean, well, back in the day, you could mail something to somebody, and the next day it would be there. And this is not an exaggeration. In my office, which is less than two blocks from where we sit right now, we see the mail about 2 to 3 times a week.
3: Yeah.
5: Maybe two, sometimes three.
3: How is it in the Soulard? Because I have heard some complaints from some of my buddies in Soulard that they only get the mail a few days a week.
2: I think I get it every day. I don't get a ton of mail. Yeah,
4: but you don't know what you're missing. That's the thing. I mean, you have no idea.
3: What you're not getting.
4: Right.
2: Well, I don't get a whole lot. I get packages mailed. That's it. Hey, guys, can we do the formality
5: stuff?
2: Yeah,
5: and then we'll
2: get to
5: the
2: conversation. Yeah, 314-436-7900. Call and text. Voice messages on the Odyssey app. Watch the show on Facebook and YouTube at the KMOX news pages. You should be subscribed. And you can like our content on the YouTube page, KMOX News. 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
21: Time now for the top of the order. The top three stories everyone will be talking about.
2: We've been talking about Flock cameras recently, and St. Charles County police are now restricting them after they were abused by an employee.
3: And day one of the BMW Championship is in the books. That's at Belle Reve. And we have a spectator of the BMW Championship in the room with us today.
2: Oh, a spectator is here. Cardinals defeated the Reds, and that was a wild game last night.
4: Crazy.
2: Yesterday.
3: Wild.
2: Good Lord. They had no business winning that one, and they almost didn't. And by golly, they did.
3: It was fun watching it from some of the Reds fans, broadcasters' point of view.
2: Yeah. So that was really something yesterday. So Cardinals ended up winning 3 of the 5 games against the Reds. They are in Philadelphia for a series against the Phillies. That's a team that they are chasing in the wild card standings.
4: They're red hot right now, too.
2: Yeah, the Phillies are playing good ball. They've won 13 games this month. Cardinals have won 11. In the month of August. So they're playing pretty. Really, the Cardinals have had that bad month of July. But for the most part, they've been pretty good this year.
4: Yeah.
2: Hancock and Kelly are with us. John Hancock, Michael Kelly, Amy Markscores, Chris Raunchy. Pajeski is in here, too. So we have spent, and I'm sure that some people are ready to move on from this, but we are not. Because we wanted to get your thoughts on it. You may have heard throughout the week the rift that has occurred between the mayor of St. Louis, Kara Spencer.
4: May have heard.
2: And
3: couldn't help but hear, perhaps.
2: Police chief and the police union. Police Chief Robert Tracy and the union as well. The union put out a statement the other day, earlier in the week, basically admonishing the mayor for showing up to the wake of an officer and then discussing benefits and pay compensation with a couple of officers. They put out this statement and they said they were angry as they put out this statement on Facebook and on their own page. We got a response from her. We got a response from the police chief. We spoke to both Chief Tracy and Mayor Spencer on this show earlier in the week as well. So you have followed all of this.
4: Yes.
2: And it doesn't seem like we know there has been some tension since the implementation of the Board of Commissioners. The city doesn't like the fact the board exists. So already that's a problem. So with that as the backdrop, and you have been watching this saga all week, what are your thoughts on it?
4: Well, so we had a police commission in this city for 100 years until local control was granted in 2012. And I don't recall in that time, you know, you go back to the Slay years, the Harmon years, the Basel years, on and on. I don't recall this kind of a tension between the mayor and the police board ever. So I don't think you can blame the police board for the tension, because there had been a police board in place and things worked swimmingly for the most part. And, you know, I kind of, if you have to pick a side on this deal, I'm with the cops.
5: Yeah, I don't know. It's tough. You're going to have a hard time finding somebody who's more pro-union in St. Louis than myself.
4: True.
5: But I got to tell you, I think the union is a really frustrating. The police union is really frustrating. First of all, to post what they posted on a Facebook page, asserting some things about the mayor, saying some stuff.
3: It was unequivocally critical of her.
5: Yeah.
3: It was beneath the office and disrespectful.
5: And,
3: yeah.
5: And I question the how real that exact exchange was. At the same time, I don't doubt.
2: You're at the funeral.
5: Yeah, at the funeral.
2: At the wake.
5: But I don't doubt that the mayor probably had some conversation, like all of us do when you have small talk. The police union in my entire life, and you know, I've lived through from the Shamel administration on, never seems to be able to get along with many people. They weren't able to get along with the Shamel administration, the Bosley administration, the Harmon administration, the LaCruson administration, the Slay administration, surely not the Shara Jones administration. They even helped Kara Spencer get to where she's at. And within less than a year, they're at each other's throat. So I take kind of that assertion with a grain of salt. At the same time, the mayor is extremely frustrating in that, look, the people of the state of Missouri passed this legislation, turned over control of the state to the state, the St. Louis Police Board. The mayor has an ex officio role there where she gets to weigh in. But at the end of the day, it's being controlled by the state. She's an observer, and that's not the way that she's acting. She's trying to be indignant about everything that's going on. And so I think we have two sides that are just acting silly and irrational.
2: To be fair, the people of St. Louis did not vote for this board.
5: Doesn't matter.
2: The governor, who was voted on by the entire state. So the entire state has a say on how St. Louis polices itself?
5: Well, yeah. I mean, if you've ever read the Constitution of St. Louis, the state of Missouri, there's a whole section in there on how the city of St. Louis is going to be set up separate from St. Louis County, etc.
2: Right.
5: It's just that they are the sovereign and they have the ability to make those types of decisions.
2: Does that mean the city and the mayor should not be frustrated that control was taken away from
5: them? I think the mayor can be frustrated. The problem is the mayor seems to be frustrated on everything that's happening. This week, she was upset about the fact that there's federal cooperation happening with the FBI and other organizations. First of all, those type of cooperative agreements with the feds have been going on for decades upon decades upon decades. This is not new. Now, if the mayor's frustrated and nervous that ICE is potentially going to be authorized to come into St. Louis and start messing with people and she wasn't informed, fair criticism. That wasn't what we heard from the mayor. What we heard was frustration of how come I'm not being informed about all this. I just wish these people, a pox on all their houses, the board, the chief, the mayor, the police union. I mean, we need cooperating folks. Things aren't going well here. We'd like these folks to work together. We're all in this together. And so I'm frustrated with all of them. I think the mayor's swinging at every pitch. I think the union is looking for anything or any zit that they can point to and say they have a problem. The board is executing their agenda without really taking the input of the community. And I think the police chief, who at the end of the day is a good public servant who knows how to police, is stuck in the middle. And we just got a mess.
4: You lost me with the poxes and the zits.
2: Lord.
4: Now, I don't think the police officers would have posted on Facebook had the officers that were at the visitation not been offended. They I mean, you know, I don't know what was said. I don't know who said what. But it's pretty clear to me that some of the officers at that event were offended by whatever the mayor did or said. Because you don't post something on Facebook if there was no underlying, you know, I don't think.
3: But here's my question, John, because like I said, you can assume it was an inappropriate conversation for multiple reasons.
4: Yep.
3: You can be frustrated that it took place at a funeral, even though we've all had weird conversations at funerals. You're standing around, you see some people laughing, some people reuniting, organic conversations happen.
4: Yep.
3: Or you could be upset that she was talking to rank and file about union negotiations. Let's say you take those two angles and you're frustrated at both. If I'm the police officer's union and I'm really offended because in that moment, it seemed like it was not respectful of the family of the fallen officer, I would go to the mayor in
2: sure.
3: private,
2: not
3: because
2: this
3: now
2: public,
3: none
2: now
3: of
2: that
3: us would have known
2: yes.
3: about this. None of us would have known about it. And now by going public with it, now it is the whole story.
5: And by the way, pretend like they didn't go public with it when they posted it on a Facebook post.
2: Yeah, so they reached out. They heard our interviews mm-hmm. of the chief and mayor, and they sent us a statement. It was a short statement, maybe 3 or 4 sentences. And they said, we did not go to the media. We posted it on our Facebook page. Like, yeah, what do you think that is? It's not a private page that only officers get. It wasn't a memo that was emailed that got leaked to the public. You put it on a public platform. We offered them an opportunity. Martin Garcia, who's the president of the association, we offered him an opportunity. They did not respond. Yeah.
6: Never heard back.
2: So we gave him a chance to come on the show. They refused to.
4: The Facebook, if I'm not mistaken. You got the Facebook out there, Kelly?
5: I got one.
4: Yeah. The Facebook is, I believe, something that we call social
5: media.
4: Oh, yeah. That's right. But anyway, regardless.
3: And politicians and organizations use social media now to make major announcements.
4: Sure.
3: It's a public forum.
2: On Twitter, Instagram, they use the social media to do that a lot.
5: I think the part that's the most disappointing for all of us is that we all recognize that crime and policing is one of the major issues and that need to be dealt with in St. Louis. Heck, we even had a governor who ran statewide on the issue of crime in St. Louis. And this is where we sit in a blender of nonsense where these folks can't seem to communicate on some of the most basic things. They seem to be arguing about extremely petty or trivial things that aren't necessarily verifiable. And it makes you question whether or not they're going to be capable of executing their jobs from all perspectives, from a policing perspective, from a leadership perspective, and from a political perspective.
2: TW is watching us on YouTube and says what's being lost is Mayor Spencer's dog in the fight is having to meet budget numbers imposed on her by state control and the police board. It's not like she's looking to run the police department. And I tend to agree with that. I think that's probably true. I mean, that's where some of this frustration lies. If you remember, just a couple of months ago, they passed this new salary thing.
4: Right.
2: And the city's saying, hey, we've only got so much money here. So what do you want us to do? I mean, if you are telling us how much we have to pay police and sergeants and captains and so on and so forth, and you're imposing that on us, well, you're making the job more difficult. That means we have to cut back on other services.
4: Yeah, I mean, I don't think there's a single more important thing that the city has to address right now than crime. And, you know, the one thing all of these folks seem to agree on, I mean, I heard both interviews, is that it's very difficult to recruit officers into St. Louis. And one of the reasons it's difficult is because of the pay.
2: Well, that's the whole thing, right?
4: They all agree that the pay is a problem. So let's, you know.
3: And that's the mayor's argument.
2: That's exactly right.
3: And again, I don't know. You guys might know this better because we've had some texters say that you're not choosing between benefits and salary, but the mayor is saying if $150,000 per officer, but so much of it goes to benefits, what if we cut back a little bit on the benefits 30 years down the road so that officers can get $90,000 a year now instead of $70,000
4: a year? That's a legitimate conversation.
3: That is her argument. Need cash. Young officers with families need cash.
4: Yeah, I think that's a legitimate argument. I think raising it at a funeral, and this isn't, you know,

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2: And look at the crap it caused this week.
3: Yeah, it's clear to me that those officers were offended.
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2: We've got Hancock and Kelly in Studio B as we continue our conversation briefly about the mayor and the police and the Police Officers Association. I said I had a question specifically for Michael. First, Michael, you brought up that you're feeling frustration because the mayor seems to be frustrated on every account, every turn. She's swinging at every pitch, like you said. I understand the mayor's extreme frustration with the police officer union statement. I don't understand as much her frustration about the federal agents coming in to help St. Louis. That happens, like you said, for decades. That's a good thing. But going back to the conversation about pay, which comes up organically, I have a few anecdotes of talking to some police officers, you know, rank and file officers about, you know, hey, how do you feel about pay versus benefits? And the anecdotal few I talked to really wanted more money, you know, up front. Mm-hmm. Is the mayor allowed to talk to rank and file officers about pay, or is that union negotiations? I'm a little confused.
3: It's supposed to be union negotiations, but I mean, you're allowed to interact with anybody that you want, but that's not a negotiation. That's just, hey, Amy, what do you think? And I'm not surprised that younger officers want more pay. That's what's going to recruit younger officers. They're not thinking about benefits. At the same time, that's why you have a union that has representation of folks who've maybe been on the force for 30 years and people who've not even been on the force yet to make sure that the benefits of all of their membership are covered. Because the guy who's coming in next year who may want more money doesn't realize 25 years from now, he wants to make sure that he's got that pension that was negotiated for him. And the appropriate place to have negotiations and conversations about pay and benefits is in a contract negotiation. And so I think everybody's conflating it. I don't believe that the mayor was trying to negotiate with these three officers. I'm not even sure this conversation happened the way that it happened.
4: There are, or the way it's been presented.
3: The way that it's been presented, yes.
4: And I don't either. I mean, again, I wasn't there, but I have a feeling that it wasn't as presented. But we had a listener earlier in the week, maybe it was a viewer on YouTube, who basically said, well, you have to think about what's happening here, because the association is run by older people, right? People who are closer to retirement. So they would have a vested interest in benefits being better than a younger officer would. A younger officer would look for more pay, probably.
3: Unions are the purest form of democracy there are. I mean, I know they get demonized, etc.
4: Oh, I love
3: everything that happens inside of a union gets voted on. And so the leadership and the representation of the Police Officers Association is selected by every member of that association. So young members and older members all have input. I don't buy that it's, you know, it's being run by the older folks. No, they're making sure that they cover all aspects. They have a fiduciary responsibility to negotiate and advocate on behalf of all their members.
5: Yeah. And so they're, because it's a union, there is a scale in place of wages that's largely based on seniority. And I got no problem with that. But one of the issues that I think is prevalent here is that there aren't enough physical officers on the street. A pretty good chunk of the St. Louis City Municipal Police Department are wearing white shirts and doing desk work, which is great, fine. But you need more officers wearing blue shirts that are on the street and actively patrolling. And, you know, if you raise, in order to raise the entry pay, everybody's salary gets raised. See? And so that becomes a fiscal burden, perhaps, for the city. What I've suggested, nobody pays attention to what I suggest anymore.
4: I'm paying attention to you right now.
2: Attention.
5: But in places like Hawaii, of all places, they have what they call hazard pay, so that those officers that are actively patrolling on the street, they're able to be compensated at a higher level because they're incurring the risk in a way that doesn't fundamentally upset the pay gradation of the unionized police department.
2: I can't believe we don't have hazard pay.
3: John, you bring up some accurate points of things that need to be discussed. And the appropriate place for that to happen is in a negotiating setting. The one thing I learned around my father in contract negotiations is once you start fighting with each other in the media, mm-hmm. your ability to get things done yeah. is extremely
5: That's
3: limited.
5: True.
3: And we have some major stuff that needs to, maybe there is a conversation where we have too many white shirts. Maybe there is a conversation that needs to happen where younger officers need more pay, older officers stuff needs to be. That's not going to be fixed in the media. That's going to entrench people to come on here, make their spin, fight with each other. And this is a time where they really all need to be in a room working together. Clearly, the mayor, the board, have a hard time communicating with each other. Who's one person that could come in here and show some leadership? Oh, that potentially could be the governor, the man who set this up. Where is he?
4: Michael Kelly, John Hancock, Amy Marks Kors, Chris Ranji. Anybody in this room ever been divorced?
3: I have.
4: You have?
5: I have not.
4: You haven't?
5: Not yet.
4: Well, I'll tell you what. When we come back, we're going to talk about one of the great divorces in the history of history. It's Chris and Amy on KMOX.
2: Gosh. All right. Well, in the meantime, I'm feeling pretty good. I'm feeling stronger. I've been going to the exercise coach for the past couple of weeks. And I think people think just because I run, I know a lot about fitness or I'm comfortable in the gym. And it actually could not be further from the truth. I know how to run in a straight line. I don't know how to lift weights. I don't know what the right way to build the most strength or to not get hurt. 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It really transforms the way you feel day to day and the way you age. I'm in my 40s. I want to build strength. 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
1: Now, KMOX weather from the Saliga Heating and Cooling Weather Desk.
2: 75 degrees right now. Times of clouds and sun, a high of 88. Partly cloudy and humid. A thunderstorm in spots late tonight. A low of 69. 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
19: Let me explain something. Divorce is always good news. I know that sounds weird. But it's true, because no good marriage has ever ended in divorce. It's really that simple. That's never happened. That would be sad if two people were married and they were really happy and they just had a great thing and then they got divorced. That would be really sad. But that has happened zero times.
4: I don't know, man. I don't know what it was like back in the 1870s.
5: I can tell you.
4: But...
2: not that
4: were the city and county really not that happy with each other? If you are not aware, tomorrow marks the 150th anniversary of the vote that officially separated St. Louis City and the county from each other. And I feel like we are paying for it still. 150 years have gone by since then. And you know, we can point to a lot of issues that have... Still occurred. We know there have been efforts over the decades, and I think going back to the 60s, even maybe even before that.
5: There were
4: efforts to reunify both sides, and it has never happened. The most recent effort that failed was back in 2019, Better Together. We've got Hancock and Kelly with us today, and you know, because tomorrow is a pretty important anniversary in this area, and we look to all the other cities that are similar to us that are within our, you know, within shouting distance, right? I mean, cities like Indianapolis and Nashville and Cincinnati, so on and so forth. And they're not dealing with the problems that we deal with. They also have more of a unification.
5: Yes.
4: That's happened. So as we sit here now, guys, I think that most of us in the room are in agreement that many of our issues start there. Those aren't our only issues.
5: Correct.
4: But a lot of the problems we face have roots 150 years ago, which is kind of insane to think about.
5: Yeah. And do you know, fun little fact here, they didn't announce the election results of the great divorce election of August 22nd, 1876 for 4 months. and there were widespread accusations of ballot stuffing that took place. And so we may not have, in fact, actually supported the Great Divorce. And I think, you know, what was driving it is that the city fathers didn't want to have the financial burden of taking care of all that, you know, rural land.
2: Yeah, they didn't, because the city was populated and wealthy, and they didn't want the rural rubes to be part of the region.
3: Here's another fun little fact. In 2019, when Better Together was unveiled to St. Louis, Hancock and Kelly announced it. We stood at the Cheshire together.
5: Which is located in both St. Louis City and St. Louis County.
4: It's right there on that skinker right there.
3: Yeah. With every ounce of my being, I will tell you that I think that Better Together was 99% right on everything that it put together. It's common sense stuff. You can't run a railroad the way that we were doing it. We're paying almost four times for local government to what Indianapolis, Louisville, Baltimore, all the other municipalities along the Mason-Dixon line, which were involved in the same circumstances. We, as a result of this, have the most fractured form of government ever. It's quite evident, and there are plenty of roadmaps that show us a way to fix this.
5: Yep.
3: But in the same way that we are obsessed with baseball, we are obsessed with avoiding change.
5: Oh.
3: And yes. We meet change with a baseball bat. And unfortunately, I think this divorce is going to continue to happen until one of us dies.
5: I'm not as pessimistic about that, because some things have changed. For most of my life, St. Louis City was solidly Democrat. St. Louis County was solidly Republican. And so any talk about unification of any kind would be met with a lot of resistance in the county, because you will never have another Republican county leader. Well, that problem's solved now. St. Louis County is one of the most reliably Democratic counties in the state. So it's not like if you have St. Louis City and county together that you're going to, you know, create some partisan earthquake. Quite the contrary, I think. And I, you know, if we did it right and you had, boom, St. Louis, figure out a way for St. Louis City is made up of neighborhoods, all of which have names. Right?
3: Mm-hmm. Tower Grove, Central West End, Fountain Park.
5: Maintain your identity. Have a town council in Kirkwood and, you know, Florissant, and figure that out. But St. Louis, Missouri is St. Louis, Missouri. And then how about this idea? Why don't we have nonpartisan elections for the mayor of St. Louis? Get rid of the Democrat Republican and let people run for mayor. I think there's a way to do this that makes sense, and I think there is a growing appetite in the public for a solution.
3: Okay, really? You think that the people of Chesterfield, what you call God's country, Kirkwood, Webster, Florissant, are going to be able to drop down their borders and say, yes, we'll surrender our individual governments? That'd be lovely if that was the case. But I think the shoe is on the other foot now. Back in the day, it was the city of St. Louis that held all the cards. Now it's St. Louis County, and it's not even really the county. It's the municipalities in St. Louis County, and I don't see them surrendering their fiefdoms.
4: It's because over the decades, all the people with resources left the city.
2: Can I give an anecdote as to kind of drive home the point about the fiefdoms and how divided we are? I used to work at a running store, Fleet Feet in Chesterfield.
5: There it was.
2: And a woman came in to buy some shoes, didn't have her size. Say, but we get the shipment in tomorrow. We'll have your size if you can get your shoes tomorrow. And she said, well, I can't. I live out of town. I said, oh, okay. Well, I can ship them to you. Where do you live? She said, Kirkwood. She couldn't possibly drive back to Chesterfield because she lives out of town in Kirkwood.
4: I get that. I'm telling you.
2: We are that divided. Where she wanted me to ship them to her. So I'm kind of cynical with this, with all of the cities and municipalities pulling together. And okay, quick question though, about Better Together. And how we focused on leadership, wouldn't Better Together, as it was planned, have made the ignominious former St. Louis County executive Steve Stenger the grand poobah of the whole area?
5: It would have.
3: Yeah. And that's unfortunate, being that, you know, politics of the moment wound up dictating what the eventual outcome would be. But if we were doing an exercise at a university and we were drawing up a government and we were like, hey, this is what we're going to do. We didn't know the personalities. We didn't know the individuals. We didn't know the parties. We would have said, this makes sense. Let's make the county executive of the largest county in the state of Missouri the head of the municipality, et cetera, et cetera. It just didn't work because it got to individuals. And like I said, 99% of it was right.
5: And lest we forget, at the time, so many years ago, the mayor, Lyda Crewson, was more than willing to step back because she believed that unifying St. Louis was a necessary condition of making things better. And, you know, I don't know that the next mayor or the next mayor is going to be that sanguine about
3: this.
5: And
3: do you want to know who one of the strongest fighters against Better Together was? The current mayor of the city of St. Louis. Who now is saying, well, I think city of St. Louis should maybe re-enter St. Louis County, which I think is a fine first step if they're able to pull it off.
5: Yeah.
3: But I don't think that fixes the problem.
5: It does not.
3: At the end of the day, the only way to fix this problem is to burn it down.
4: What, the city or
3: just the whole government structure
5: over. You're not suggesting that the old lady's cow kick over the fire.
3: No, I'm not. But you get what I'm
4: Miss
3: saying.
4: O'Leary.
3: Like,
4: yes.
3: But
4: Miss
3: we've
4: O'Leary's
3: got to
4: cow.
3: We've
4: yes.
3: got to collapse
4: the, yes.
3: the fiefdoms. We've got to collapse the fire districts. We have to collapse the police departments. We have to collapse all of it to create something new. And I don't see an appetite to be able to pull that off. I'm hoping. I'm a team player. I want to get it done.
5: Horatio Spafford lost all of his property in that fire of 1871 in Chicago.
4: Is that really? Guy.
5: Yeah.
4: Do you know what's on the site of the barn where the cow kicked over the lantern and started the fire?
5: Maybe. Go ahead.
4: It is a fire department.
5: Oh, wow.
4: It's a fire. There's a fire training
2: really
4: facility, fire department kind of right
2: really
4: there.
2: That's really great.
5: Is best thing long term that ever happened in Chicago, though.
4: Yes, they took the rubble and they filled in part of the lake and they created more land. Yeah. Yeah. It's an interesting thing. By the way, thanks to this texter for pointing this out, which I did not realize, and they are absolutely correct. But George Custer was killed at Little Bighorn. And then 2 months later, we voted to separate the city and county.
5: There you go.
2: Wow, no one ever brings that up.
4: I know.
2: You know?
4: I didn't know it was so close.
2: Yeah.
4: In history. What
2: Custer's last stand.
4: That's correct.
3: It's amazing that still probably is the single biggest defining issue of our entire region.
4: Yep. It's amazing.
5: Quite possibly the result of a rigged election.
2: Oh, I'll read this, John. This is from St. Louis Magazine, which years ago had a great story on the Great Divorce. But according to the St. Louis Globe Democrat at the time, election officials admitted they'd, quote, stuffed in bogus votes by the handful, swore to false returns, and by every device of perjury, corruption, and rascality did all that lay in their power to convert the election into a shameless farce.
5: Yep. There you have it.
4: So, man.
2: This is unbelievable.
4: Who are these people who did this? Can we dig them up and kill them again?
2: Oh, my gosh.
4: If it was possible.
5: I'll bet you a bunch of them are buried in the county.
4: Probably. A bunch of jerks.
2: Oh, that is awful.
4: Right. Got a little bit to go here with Hancock and Kelly before we get to Ryan Kroll from St. Louis
2: Magazine. We got to ask Michael about golf. BMW Championship.
3: Oh, she. I was there yesterday.
4: Hey, if you're watching on Facebook or YouTube, the KMOX news pages, you should be subscribing to us on YouTube for sure. And then if you watch the video, like it. We like to get likes. You can notice that John and Michael are wearing the same shirt, basically.
2: They look like they're twinning. So are we. We're both wearing red. Look at us.
4: You're wearing a tank top. I got a long sleeve shirt on.
2: You and I are
4: on.
2: Both in red, and they're both in pink.
3: Thank God you're not in a tank top, Ronge.
4: Want to see my nipples?
3: No.
4: Okay. Baseball fans.
2: That's not what tank tops do.
4: Guys, I got to talk about dingers now.
2: Okay. Well, keep your dingers in your shirt.
4: We're going from nipples to dingers.
3: My ding-a-ling.
4: Baseball fans, listen up. 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
5: Hancock and Kelly join the show every Friday from 9 until 10 o'clock. And soon enough, we're going to start putting them to work until 12. We're going to have them be with us.
6: Yeah, I think they were supposed to be with us the whole show.
5: Yeah.
6: From here on out.
5: No, I'm saying like in perpetuity. They're going to be with us every
6: from here on out.
5: Friday.
6: Mm-hmm.
5: What do you guys think of that?
7: Would require some hazard pay, but I'd be open to it.
6: We could do it. Well, they're pretty loose with the funds around here.
8: I enjoy my time with you guys. I'd be happy to do another hour.
5: I love you.
8: Yeah.
6: John?
7: Sure, whatever. You know.
6: He's giving him the evil eye.
7: I mean, I'm going to be talking somewhere. Might as well be here.
6: Yeah, that's right. Yeah. That's a way to look at it. All right, Michael, the BMW Championship day one in the books. You were there?
8: It was cool.
6: How was it?
8: It was special, man. It really showed off St. Louis. If you have an opportunity to get over there and do it, the weather was fabulous. The course is in incredible shape. Belle Reve has done it upright. In particular, I'm always fascinated by this because you see these golfers on TV, right? And anybody on television who's a world-class athlete looks larger than life.
6: Mm-hmm.
8: You see Rory McIlroy, the longest hitter on the PGA. He is not a tall dude at all.
7: Little guy.
8: Yeah, he's a little guy. And it's just amazing. Every time I see him, I'm like, this guy can hit the ball further than any human being out there. And he, what, 5'8", 5'9"?
5: I was at, when was the PGA champ? Was it 2018?
7: 18, yeah.
5: 2018. Mm-hmm. So we did, it was at the sports station. We did Thursday and Friday. We did our show from out there. And so we were right by the practice range, mm-hmm. you know, the driving range. And Tiger was out there. So I had a press pass. So I'm like, I'm going to weasel my way out here. So I go out there, and that was when Tiger was in it up until Sunday.
7: Oh, that made a charge on Sunday.
8: He winds up winning the Masters just a couple of months later.
7: Right.
5: The crowds were unbelievable around him. It was like, this larger than life presence is walking through, and everybody's following him. So I just, you know, I did the thing where I'm standing on the place where they drive. I don't know anything about golf. And so I'm a
8: driving range.
5: That's it. T-box. And so I got my phone out and I'm like, well, you know, I look like I'm press. So I take a photo and he just side-eyed me. I got a good side-eye photo of Tiger somewhere in my phone.
7: Yeah, the great thing about this tournament, there's more rich people per square foot. I mean, you think there's not any money in this town?
6: There's a lot of money in St. Louis.
5: A lot of old money there.
8: Yeah. And I guess what they said, there are 15, 20,000 people there. By the way, these are only the best golfers. I mean, the world number one.
6: Yeah.
8: Scotty Scheffler was
7: there. Over yesterday.
8: Huge crowd around him. Of course, Rory McIlroy with a huge crowd around him. You know, a lot of golf tournaments, you may get one or two of the big guys who show up. The fact that all of the top mm-hmm. golfers in the world are here is really cool. If you get an opportunity to go out there, it's really worth going.
6: Dan Reardon, our golf expert here at KMOX, he mentioned that, yes, this is not the U.S. Open or the Masters. It's not a major, but he said it is right beneath it. Mm-hmm. That's how big this
8: They're
6: tournament is.
8: Giving away $30 million.
6: That's why, yes, everyone is here. He goes, it may not be the U.S. Open, but it is right there beneath it.
8: Yep.
6: And it's here in St. Louis, which is very cool. You see the signs all over the highway about the different parking lots. And I know that the family arena was almost at capacity yesterday, and that was for day one. So they are encouraging people to carpool or ride share.
8: Yep.
6: Because it's just an incredible turnout.
8: Yeah, get over there.
5: Did you guys see there is a dessert coffee cocktail place in, I think it's in St. Charles, called Lydia's.
8: Okay.
5: And they were selling the Scotty Scheffler cookies with the mugshot.
7: Oh, very nice.
6: Gosh, really?
5: Yes.
6: Someone should bring Scotty those Scheffler as a gift.
5: Mugshot cookies.
6: Oh. That was such a weird name.
7: It is, by all accounts, a genuinely good deal.
6: Yeah. Yep. Well, I think that was such a weird situation.
5: It was. That was very strange.
6: Very poorly run entrance guard situation for that to even happen to the number one golfer in the world.
7: You know, when everybody that matters is coming to Mayberry, you don't send Barney out there to, you know, crowd control. I mean, right. you bring some other resources into play.
6: They arrested the number one golfer in the world as he was trying to get to the golf course.
5: It's very funny.
8: And he's still on his ascension. I mean, obviously, Tiger and Rory have cut themselves out as, you know, one of the five best golfers maybe in the history of the sport. Scottie Scheffler's still in ascension. So you're watching somebody who's cementing their legacy right before your eyes.
5: Guys, what are you going to go do now?
8: Got to go talk to each other, right?
7: Yeah, got to do some stuffing things.
6: Stuffing things.
5: What in the...
6: Like envelopes?
8: My guy's still recovering from a pulled...
5: Yeah, we know.
7: It's a lot better than it was last week.
5: Okay.
6: Well, don't...
5: Well, good luck, buddy. No sudden movements.
7: That's exactly right.
5: When we come back, we're going to talk to Ryan Krull from St. Louis Magazine. If you're worried about your catalytic converter being stolen, well...
6: Be more worried.
5: Yeah, be more worried. He's got a story for you. We'll talk about that when we come back on KMOX.
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8: It is 10 o'clock and we have sunshine, 77 degrees right now in downtown St. Louis. I'm Debbie Monterey, and this just in, a Texas court has slashed the $50 million judgment against InfoWars founder Alex Jones over falsely calling 2012 Sandy Hook school shooting a hoax and that the murdered children were crisis actors. That judgment was reduced to $1.5 million. The Equal Employment Opportunity Commission says it has reached an agreement with the St. Louis Sheriff's Department after concluding that former Sheriff Alfred Montgomery terminated older white employees, which they say is age and race discrimination. They say he fired a black employee who spoke out against it. All were terminated without assessments of job performance or experience level. The sheriff's office didn't admit wrongdoing, but will enter a 5-year pre-litigation conciliation process. Under the Trump administration, the EEOC has shifted toward examining discrimination against majority groups.
9: This is the biggest debt load the U.S. has seen since World War II.
8: That's Heather Long, the chief economist at Navy Federal Credit Union. The U.S. national debt has surpassed a record $40 trillion, which exceeds the entire gross domestic product of the country. Studies are underway to determine where 75-mile-per-hour speed limit signs will be posted in Missouri.
10: Department of Transportation Director Ed Hassinger says terrain is a big factor.
11: You know, certainly the ideal condition is straight and flat. There's some of that in Missouri, but not a lot. So those places that we don't have straight and flat terrain, we'll be taking an extra careful look at those sections of interstate.
10: He tells Missouri Net they're also reviewing traffic volume and crash stats. A new state law allowing higher speed limits along rural interstate highways takes effect at the end of the month. Hassinger says traffic studies should be done by the end of the year and new signs could be posted shortly after. Megan Lynch, KMOX News.
8: Hassinger says they've ruled out raising the speed limit to 75 along any section of I-70 due to ongoing construction. Hey, something else to avoid eating. Health officials in Minnesota and Wisconsin are warning about contaminated alfalfa sprouts.
12: Both states reporting at least 41 illnesses so far. It remains unclear if other states may also be affected. The sprouts come from Everything Sprouts, a Minnesota grower. The FDA had previously warned the company last year after finding insanitary conditions at their facility. Health officials saying the product should not be eaten and thrown away. Yuri Benajad, ABC News, New York.
8: Kitty Ratcliffe is back. The former president of Explore St. Louis has been appointed to the Regional Convention and Visitors Commission Board by County Executive Sam Page. Page also appointed Steve O'Malley of Merit's Global Events and former County Council member Rochelle Walton Gray. Ratcliffe

0: is filling a vacancy and will serve a four-year term. She led the Convention and Visitors Commission from 2006 to 2024. From the Saliga Heating and Cooling Weather Desk, it should be a very nice weekend.
1: We'll have intervals of clouds and sunshine this afternoon, a high of 88. Partly cloudy, a bit muggy tonight with perhaps a stray thundershower late. Low 70, looks mainly dry tomorrow with some sunshine and a high of 87. From the Saliga Heating and Cooling Weather Desk, I'm AccuWeather the meteorologist Brian Thompson on 104.1 FM, KMOX.
0: It's sunny and 77 degrees right now. I'm Debbie Monterey, KMOX News.
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3: Chris and Amy on KMOX. It is hour two of three. Hey, I went to Walmart and Baldwin the other day.
4: Oh, you mean... I love that. That's so good. Thanks for letting me know.
3: Yeah. So every Friday, we like to catch up with our friends at St. Louis Magazine. And Ryan Krull joins us on the Quiver River Electric guest line because I have been concerned. You know, I park my car on the street sometimes. And when I do, I always hope that when I come out, my catalytic converter is still there. I also don't even know what that really is, what it looks like, how to find it.
4: For $10 million. Could you draw it right now? Neither could I. I couldn't draw a catalytic converter for 20.
3: Does it look like a cylinder?
4: Is it like 4 inches long or 4 feet long?
3: Could not tell. It's not 4 feet. I don't think it's the size of a car. I know they have to go in and saw it off.
4: Let's speculate for the rest of this segment.
3: And I also don't really know how I can know if my catalytic converter is not there.
4: You'll know.
3: Ryan Krull is with us on KMOX. Good morning, Ryan.
5: Good morning, Chris. Good morning, Amy. I can help you with exactly one of those questions, and that is you will definitely know if your catalytic converter is not there because your car will sound like just a building that is exploding constantly. Mm. Just one bang after the next whenever you drive down the street. That my very layman's understanding is that the converter, it does something. Without them, the exhaust process of your car is very, very loud.
4: Yeah. You know, it's funny because it is such a big deal. A lot of times in the city of St. Louis, I had a friend who had stickers on his car. When I say that it was dorky, it was pretty dorky. But he had these giant stickers about his catalytic converter not being accessible, so don't even try to steal it. He had it on his doors, these big stickers. But as you've been tracking, because if there is an automobile story, Ryan Krull is on it. Yeah, he's on top.
5: I'm on it. That's my beat. Yeah.
4: Yeah, that's his beat. Anything that has to do with cars. And there has been a series of catalytic converter thefts out in Frontenac. So what's going on?
5: Yeah, exactly. So the Frontenac, I think, is the key here. If you remember, that there was just a scourge of catalytic converter thefts in the area, like in 2022, 2023. Back when I worked for the Riverfront Times, I felt like that was all I was writing about, was just sort of one, just when you thought the catalytic converter thieves could not be more egregious, they would like steal one in broad daylight in a Schnucks parking lot while people were filming or something like that. It was just getting ridiculous. But yeah, so what caught my attention was that there's this dealership in Frontenac, not at all like a high crime area part of town, that's had four of their cars like stored there overnight, have their converters stolen. And what really got my attention was like these catalytic converter thefts are really hard to guard from, or to guard against, I should say. Like it doesn't take a skilled thief very long to get one of these things out from under a car. You know, oftentimes they can do it very quietly, but this dealership was doing just about everything they could conceivably do. It had fencing, they had security cameras, they had lights. If the security camera sensed any movement after hours, they just automatically called the police, and it was Frontenac, so the cops showed up in relatively quick order. But even then, they're having trouble guarding against this, and it's still a little too early to tell, but it looks like maybe we're about to enter like an upswing again of these converter thefts.
3: Okay, so what is behind the upswing? Do we know?
5: Yeah, I think we can take a pretty good guess. And basically, the reason that people steal these things is because, yeah, they have these precious minerals in them, like palladium, platinum, a few others. that aren't exactly household names but are worth a lot of money. And in the last 9 months or so, the value of these, some of these minerals has like doubled. So for instance, with platinum, I think it was something like, I want to say $1,200 an ounce at the end of last year. And then early this year, it hit like $2,500 an ounce. It's gone down a little bit since then. But basically, anytime the value of those minerals goes up, you can kind of expect a spike in these converter thefts. And then the other thing that some folks say, this is a little more speculative, but, you know, it is interesting. Sometimes the an uptick in catalytic converter thefts can actually be a leading indicator of a bad economy. So folks who would do something more legit can't find honest work, so they go to catalytic converter theft.
4: Well, that's no good.
5: No, it's not. It's double. That's double. That's bad for two reasons. Yeah.
3: I thought the economy was doing great. That's what I was told.
4: Well, I mean, the catalytic converter theft, I guess, would speak otherwise. Here's the thing, though. I mean, it's really expensive. If you are the victim of a catalytic converter theft, in your story, you point out a bill by one of the thefts. Well, a series of thefts took place at the Honda of Frontenac, and one of the victims.
3: This is nuts, by the way.
4: Yeah, almost $3,000 to repair the damage that was inflicted in the theft of the catalytic converter.
5: Yeah, and that was on top of the, you know, the work that he dropped the car off, you know, to actually have done, you know. Yeah. So it was really kind of like salt in the wound for this poor guy, Jeff Truesdale. But yeah, these can be very expensive to fix. Some $3,000, sometimes I've seen as much as $4,000. And then the converter itself, I asked a police chief about this, the Frontenac police chief, or someone in law enforcement. And he said, yeah, a thief gets about $250 for one of these things. So they get $250, you get left with a $4,000 bill. It's just awful all around. And I will say this guy, Jeff Truesdale, he's a former journalist, which explains a lot, because he showed me like the very long email back and forth he had with this dealership. And even though it started around $3,000, he eventually talked him down to $500. So he only paid $500. After putting a little sweat equity into it. So, you know, kudos to him, I guess.
3: So wait a minute. This is what I don't quite understand. He had left the car there, and this is he had left the car at the dealership because it was going to get worked on. It was there overnight. His converter got stolen in the middle of the night on their property, and they were like, yeah, we'll fix it, but it's going to be a cost to you. Like, how are they not responsible for that? It was on their property.
5: Yeah, that's what Jeff wondered as well. So basically, what the dealership said was that whenever you drop the car off, you do sign some sort of paperwork that says that you don't hold the dealership liable for anything lost or stolen while the car is in their possession.
3: What?
5: And I guess Jeff technically did sign that, but he didn't. It was very cold comfort to him when he saw that initial, you know, very high bill. And they also said, according to Jeff, they told him basically, you know, your converter could have gotten stolen anywhere. Could have been stolen in a parking lot outside of a Target or Schnucks.
3: But it wasn't.
5: Would you hold
3: it was stolen, stolen in your parking lot. It doesn't matter.
5: Yeah, that's what he said. So I don't know. I can definitely see, and I understand 100% why Jeff was outraged by this. I do feel a little bit bad for the dealership, though. I mean, they didn't ask for this. In fact, they're doing everything they can to stop it, but it's still happening. So I definitely sympathize more with Jeff's side. Don't get me wrong at all, but I do have a little bit of sympathy for the dealership. If these guys were just like leaving the gates wide open and right across the street from the scrapyard or something like that, I'd have less sympathy for them. But they do seem to be genuinely doing everything they can to prevent this from happening.
4: You know, as we move on, but just like how big of a deal catalytic converter thefts are. And you mentioned like in 2022, there was this huge surge that really started during and right after the pandemic. Because I remember a couple of years ago, several years ago, there was a catalytic converter theft ring that was busted by the feds in California, and it was $600 million. This ring was able to, I mean, that's the scope of the crimes they were committing.
5: Yeah, I remember there was a, yeah, I remember that story, and then there was some other, obviously not $600 million, but some big rings here in the area. And I think really the real kicker, the thing that's really throwing salt in the wound of anyone who's had to have their converter stolen, is the fact that the majority of these converters that are stolen, ultimately they become new converters. So it's like you get yours stolen, then you go to buy a new one, you're buying someone else's, you know, sort of refab. Stolen one. The New York Times did a big investigation about that a few years ago. So that it's just really a vicious cycle in every conceivable way.
3: Last thing for you before we say goodbye here. There was the interesting story about Jill Stein, who always comes up every 4 years because she doesn't do anything that we know of. And then she runs for president. but there was a warrant out for her arrest. So that's been dropped by the judge.
5: Yeah, so this happened on Monday, basically. So, yeah, in 2024, she was at a WashU protest against the war in the Middle East. She allegedly hit a bicycle cop with his own bicycle and perhaps kicked him in the groin. And she ultimately was charged with a couple of misdemeanors for that. And it's been going through the court system for a while, and I knew about her court date. The prosecutors knew about her court date. The judge knew about her court date. So we were all there, but there was no Jill Stein. There was no attorney. And I think if you really want to upset a judge, a good way to do that quickly is to not show up when they ask you to show up. So Judge Karma Johnson was not messing around. So even though the prosecutors didn't ask for an arrest warrant, she issued one anyway. And it was a pretty big story. It was national news. People have very strong feelings about Jill Stein, one way or the other. So this was of interest to a lot of folks. But then within just a couple hours, her attorney did show up in the afternoon. I think he pleaded mercy, apologized profusely to the judge, and she ultimately rescinded the warrant for her arrest. However, she also said that, you know, you're going to have another court date next month, and Jill Stein absolutely must show up in person, or else we're going to hit you with another arrest warrant, she said.
4: Well, I don't know. That is a great point that you don't really... what does Jill Stein do every day other than every 4 years running for president?
3: Just coming and muck things up. That's all she does. And there are probably she probably has some policy ideas I would agree with, but dude, go away. Go away with this lady. My God.
5: Yeah, that's, I mean, obviously she's the one. 2016, she got more votes than the difference between Hillary and Trump in a lot of key states. So that's kind of what she's most famous for in a lot of households.
3: She is just worthless.
4: I don't know what she's doing now.
3: I don't know why, but I kind of wanted her to go to jail.
4: I feel so like she's...
3: Maybe just so she can't run for president again.
4: She certainly had time to go to court.
3: All right, dude. Thank you. You're the best.
4: You are the
3: best. Ryan Kroll.
4: Don't forget to sign up for the St. Louis Magazine newsletter.
3: That's right.
5: Hey, always great talking to you guys. Hope you have a great weekend.
3: Ryan Kroll, St. Louis Magazine, with us again. Any kind of car problems, that's our guy.
4: He's on it.
3: That's
4: derelict
3: who we go to.
4: Cars, abandoned cars.
3: Now, we got a guy in the newsroom here that's on top of pretty much everything that ever happens in St. Louis or the area. We were talking about flock cameras that are being discontinued in St. Charles. We are going to talk to Sean Malone from the KMOX newsroom in just a moment.
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10: So we talked about flock cameras earlier in the week, and I think last week, too. I can't remember anything
11: we do. It's been in the news. It all blends in. I don't know what's on air. I don't know what's off air.
10: What I do know is that they are being discontinued in St. Charles County, and to talk about that with us is Sean Malone in from the KMOX newsroom. And flock cameras seem to not be popular around the country with a lot of people, and there are some concerns because a county employee was using them inappropriately, Sean.
12: Yeah, so a St. Charles County Police Department civilian employee, so not a cop or anything like that. We don't have any details because so far it's a personnel matter. And I say so far, I'll get to that in a second. But essentially, to get the full timeline here, so facing all this backlash as it's coming out now in a lot of departments nationwide that employees, be it members of law enforcement or civilian employees, are abusing the flock systems and using them to stalk exes and ex-girlfriends and things like that. Flock has apparently rolled out a new audit system earlier this month, but it's apparently, according to the chief of police, Kurt Frizz, for St. Charles County, lackluster is kind of what he didn't use that word, but that's what he described compared to other systems. But that audit system did flag that one of their civilian employees was suspiciously misusing it in some capacity. Now, again, we don't have all the details on that right now because it's a personnel matter, similar to the firefighter pooping in the box. We don't have all the details on that because that's a personnel matter.
10: A firefighter pooped in the box at St. Louis Airport at Lambert in the kitchen area for some reason.
12: But so
10: that's what Sean is referring to.
12: So after this incident came to light, enough was enough for St. Charles County's police department. They made, from what I understand, a quick decision. That it was boiling to this point, I will say, from how quickly they made this decision to terminate the contract with Flock. And that same morning went out and covered a bunch of the Flock cameras with like garbage bags, basically, so they can't see. Because the audit system is still not enough for Chief Frizz to feel comfortable with it, but also it's far too simple compared to other systems, including others that they have, to just look anybody up. From my understanding and speaking with Kurt Frizz, it is no different if you want to stalk your ex-wife on that system versus stalking them on Facebook. You just type in a name, hit enter, and it shows you that person's profile.

0: in this instance, you're typing in the license plate, hitting enter, and boom, it gives you a whole report of here's every time it's been flagged or caught by one of our cameras at all these locations. So you can go back and see exactly where they've been driving by.
1: Yeah, I agree with you that what stands out to me about this story is the quickness with which they were to act to cover the 28 cameras, to terminate the contract with Flock. What has it been, a year? Less than a year?
0: I'm not sure how long exactly they've had this contract with Flock. I do know one of the reasons they went with Flock over Gentech is the other company mm-hmm. that they have. And they have far more cameras mm-hmm. with Gentech than they do Flock. But part of the reason they did was it was easier to get Flock up because they are solar powered, their mm-hmm. cameras. The Gentech didn't have that until more recently. So you would have to, if you wanted to get a Gentech, for example, I went to the veterans, the park in St. Charles, not Memorial Park, but not Veterans Memorial. I forget the name of it. Starts with a T, the second word. But they had a Flock camera outside of there. And that was already covered up with a bag when I got there. So it's
1: interesting because the abuse is a huge concern, and obviously it was a concern for decision makers because mm-hmm. they moved so quickly to terminate the contract, because it wasn't like Flock wasn't helping in some ways, because it helped them understand what led to that fatal road rage shooting in O'Fallon. Mm-hmm. It said it also has helped with tracking stolen vehicles and also tracking license plates of registered sex offenders who aren't allowed in county parks.
0: I'll go a step further with a recent example. Remember, mm-hmm. I was in here last week, earlier this week, whenever it was, talking about the ambush on the SLMPD and the ATF mm-hmm. agents. Now, this wasn't in St. Charles, but the cameras that we talked about that captured, here's the car with the license plate on it. 20 minutes later, here's the car without the license plate. Those were Flock cameras that got, you see the Flock watermark in the corner of the photos with the legal filing. So, like, yes, there are some benefits, but the system has just been, according to Chief Frizz, too easy to abuse.
1: Yeah.
0: Gentech, for example, my understanding, it's, you can't just, like any Facebook search, type in a license plate and boom, you'll see every time that license plate's popped up. You gotta, from my understanding, I'm working off the top of my head with this here, you've got to like request to search this plate, and then there's another person that comes in the room with you while you search it. Their audits, they produce monthly reports that will flag of like, hey, this kind of looks a little suspicious. This person, you know, like in that other, some city on the East Coast, I think it was, that searched their ex-wife's license plate like hundreds of times or something like that. Like that report will populate with Gentech if you're trying to do it on that system and say, hey, this person searched this license plate hundreds of times this month. Maybe you want to check into why they keep looking for it. So the other systems had more robust guardrails and securities, and that's why St. Charles County has said enough's enough. Their police department is just, they don't think it's safe enough. Even with the new audit system that's rolled out, it's not going far enough for them to feel comfortable moving forward.
2: Do we know of any incidents of, because we know that there's an unpopularity with Flock mm-hmm. around the country.
0: Mm-hmm. Yeah.
2: Maybe it's different in St. Charles than it is in some other areas. We know that some of these cameras had been tampered with or cut down. Do we know of any incidents of that happening out there?
0: I don't know of any locally that have happened, of people like we've seen, you know, where they're people are shooting spray foam at them, simple things like that. To, like you said, Ronj, I mean, there are people that are just coming out with circle saws and just straight up cutting these cameras down.
2: Yep.
0: I haven't seen any instances of that locally here in the greater St. Louis area, but it was interesting. You know, I went to walked around the park and talked to some women to get their thoughts mm-hmm. on this. And, you know, some of them were worried about, look, any kind of government overreach is going to be easy to abuse no matter what system you have. Other women I talked to were happy to see how quickly, you know, concerned that the abuse happened in the first place, but happy at least to see that St. Charles didn't just find out this was happening and not do anything about it, that they realized enough is enough and they outright terminated the contract and moved quickly on this. So some mixed results from the people that I spoke to getting their reaction to this. But I think the general sense was concern it happened in the first place, the abuse, but happy to see that at least St. Charles is doing mm-hmm. something about it to protect the regular population that's walking around not doing anything wrong and then potentially being tracked by this civilian employee, who I do want to mention is still under a criminal investigation. So there is a chance we do get more details if this person winds up being criminally charged.
1: Well, really interesting, but kudos to St. Charles, I mean, for taking action. And like you said, they still have a camera system, but you have to get approval from an investigator first. It sounds like Flock is just, like you said, almost like social media, that easy to search.
0: Yeah, that's kind of what I asked Kurt Frizz about, Chief Frizz, and that's essentially, he agreed. It's like, yeah, it's pretty much that simple.
1: Wow.
2: Sean Malone, you are the best.
1: You are the best.
0: I try.
2: Well, there's a lot of best here in the newsroom. They're all kind of
1: unequal footing. The newsroom is the best.
0: You tell all the reporters that come in they're the best, aren't they?
2: Yeah, I do.
0: You say that to all of them, Ron.
2: I say it to every reporter.
1: He's the worst. The worst.
2: I am literally the worst. Sean Malone, thank you, sir.
0: Anytime, guys.
2: Sean Malone from the KMOX newsroom. 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When we come back, we will talk City SC. They're doing pretty well right now. They did tie on Wednesday. They got a game tomorrow, and we will talk about all of that with Jen Cease, City SC broadcaster on Y98. She's next on 104.1 FM KMOX.
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1: 78 degrees, times of clouds and sun, a high today of 88, tonight partly cloudy and humid, a thunderstorm in spots late, a low of 69, weather sponsored by Sandberg Phoenix Law Firm.
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2: Clearance. Tightrope walks up the sideline as the clock goes to 95. Gets out of bounds, and that'll take us to the final whistle. So that's all she wrote. Your final score in Kansas City, Kansas. St. Louis 1. Kansas 1.
3: City SC, you can hear their games on Y98, our sister station. Every now and then you can catch the games on KMOX, but you can always listen to our next guest who joins us on the Quiver River Electric guest line. You can hear her on Y98. She is a City SC broadcaster. She is our soccer expert. She is Jen Cease, who is with us again every Friday. How you doing, Jen?
4: Happy Friday. I don't think I'm as tired as the guys, but happy Friday.
3: Well, yeah, they played a game on Wednesday. They got to play again tomorrow, so that's not
4: really... They played Saturday, too.
3: Yeah, so a lot of games here over the course of the week. And you know what? They're doing really well, as we have been talking about. They have worked themselves all the way up into sixth place in the Western Conference. They were, what, 14th just a couple of months ago, three months ago?
5: You know what they say? They may never lose again.
3: Okay, well, stop that. Stop that. But Jen, I mean, a lot of games here, but they are doing really well right now.
4: They are. So they're on a, you know, 10 MLS games unbeaten if you add Open Cup, which, by the way, that's who we knocked out. Our next opponent is who we knocked out of Open Cup. That went over Houston Dynamo in penalty kicks. It's an 11-game across all competitions unbeaten streak. That's historic for, of course, the young club. They are doing really well. Now, Sporting Kansas City was not their best game. That's one of those games where I think Coach DeMay told us that, you know, he was tempted to kind of flush it and really not look at it, but they did take a look at it. They know where they found their issues. And frankly, they're tired. They're all the teams in the MLS right now are tired. They're crunching in their schedules due to the World Cup break. However, they're all in the same position. So every team out there is being, you know, having Saturday games right now, and trying to get through that. And, you know, their opponent, Houston Dynamo, found a way to beat Vancouver on Wednesday night. That was a shocker. And they climbed to the top of the Western Conference as well.
5: You know, going back to that game that you just mentioned that wasn't their best, they were able to manage a tie. But goalkeeper Roman Berkey really said the same thing. He said it was ourselves, definitely not them.
4: Yeah.
5: He felt that they were just, they had sloppy moments with the ball. He said just like easy mistakes when they had possession.
4: Yeah, for sure. In that game, and when you're playing a rival, I think even we forget that the pros, I think, sometimes can psych themselves out as well. So one, you're tired. Two, you're pumped up for a rivalry. Three, all of us in the media were reminding them that, hey, by the way, we haven't won at Sporting Park yet. That would be a cool first to have. You have all these kind of factors. And then what Coach DeMay said afterwards, kind of looking at the tape, was it was probably a lot of overcompensation. So rather than, like you said, Amy, making the simple pass, doing the simple thing, there was too much trying to be done, trying to cover too much space, trying to overwork, trying to do your partner's job for them, maybe necessarily. And so they did. They took themselves out of the game. Sporting Kansas City looked to take them out of the game, and City kind of did it for them. So we were lucky to go ahead and get that free kick from Ever Lubin. It was beautiful to see him step up. Anytime Ever Lubin's anywhere near the box, that's an issue for the opponent. Unfortunate, though, to let Sporting KC transition and just have a moment of letdown. And if you have a moment of letdown, even against a team right now that's last in the Western Conference, they're still a good team. There's still quality players there. You just can't have that. So lucky to walk away with that one with a tie. And hopefully we have enough energy to be in front of fans at Energizer Park against a team right now. I keep saying it too. It's like every game I've talked about, this should be City's toughest test. Houston's going to be a tough one for sure, because they're right now not only 5 games unbeaten, they have 5 shutouts in a row. That's, I think, the third team in MLS history to do that. So they've got a defense that's incredibly difficult to break down.
3: Yeah, they're in first place right now, too. So this roster has had a little bit of turnover here in the last few weeks, losing Hartle, which was a pretty big deal. They pick up Carlo Holsa, who's with them now. So just looking at the roster, what do you think of it? Is it because it's mostly the same team otherwise, but you lose a pretty key piece? Are they a better roster? Are they even? What do you think of them right now?
4: Yeah, you know, I think at the moment that that loss of Marcel Hartl still hurts them. You know, he's a playmaker. He's a finisher as well. He gets kind of like a jack of all trades. He can go just about anywhere. He can set it up. And we're missing that right now. Now, Carlo Holza is a great player, but he's only been at 22 minutes and I think 29 minutes so far. He came to us. That's the problem also with not aligning with the rest of the world schedules. He had come to us from Turkey's Super League offseason. So, you know, he's not in his top shape that you would be coming into a season. So they have to move him in. I don't think he's a one-for-one replacement for Marcel Hartl. He's got his own strengths and they're different. So I would say City right now showed us with LA Galaxy that they didn't lose a step by missing Marcel Hartl, not that game. And they did a lot of things by committee. Simon Becher, you know, I sometimes give Simon Becher some flack for not finishing. He got a brace that game. So I don't think they're a worse team, but at the moment, I don't see them, you know, enormously better with Carlo Holza just yet because he's just not into the system in full. And I don't even know where he's necessarily going to be. Is he going to fly into Marcel Hartl's spot or is he going to go over on the right like he did for Edward Leuven, who moved over to Marcel Hartl's spot. I don't even know where he's going to be. And he's typically more of a central player. He's not usually seen much on the wing parts of the field. So it'll be interesting to see what Coach DeMay does with him as he ramps up his minutes with the team.
5: Yeah, I know like the whole ifs and buts thing. I mean, it doesn't matter. But with the soccer seasons not aligning, how MLS can lose some of its best players as you're ramping up for a playoff run. And as you just mentioned, with the Houston Dynamo having five straight shutouts, you're like, well, crap, it would have really been nice to have Hartl. Like, we should have Hartl. That's how I feel. I know there's no point in feeling that way. I imagine as a broadcaster, you have to stop yourself from voicing that sentiment because it is what it is, but I would want to say, man, can you imagine if we had Hartl right now?
4: Yeah, 100%. I mean, to have a DP like Carlo Holsted even be able to come in later, but, you know, the Marcel Hartl's out there in full, or even if he comes off, which was rare for Marcel. He was always in shape. He was always able to go all the minutes. So, yeah, for sure, it is one of those things where Cello is missed by everybody. But you're right. There's nothing we can do about it right now. There is no replacement for him. It's a matter of, and if we, what we did in the LA Galaxy and the Sporting KC game was shift Edward Leuven over to his side. And Edward Leuven's skilled enough to play on the right side of the left side of the field. That's not an issue. And then Sangbin Jeong came on the right side. And it's a matter also of using Sangbin where you can. A player that is that fast sometimes becomes a little bit one-dimensional, right? You already know when Sangbin's on the field, we're looking for a ball in behind. We're looking for him to go into space because he will cook anybody on that field. But you have to be able to use Sangbin for other things as well. He has shown some growth. He showed some growth in the last two games, able to do some different things. But yeah, I would say that, you know, to say Marcel Hartl is easily replaceable, I'd be lying. We miss him for sure. Mm-hmm.
3: All right. So is there anybody else we have to worry about losing?
4: Well, so this is not, there's nothing official I say out there. This is only rumor. I didn't like seeing the rumor, but the rumor I saw, and it kind of flew up a little bit that I haven't seen anything on it, was just Edward Leuven, I believe, is his contract is in negotiation at this point in time. And, you know, you never know what you hear online, especially when they come from, you know, anonymous counts for a reason. You know, it's like, Okay, if you're anonymous, I don't really know where this is coming from. But that maybe perhaps those aren't necessarily going very well. But he is still under contract. I don't see us losing Edward Leuven anytime soon. But gosh, you feel a little snake bit coming off of Marcel Hartl. So just to even hear anything about a player of Edward Leuven's caliber is not something I want to talk about. But as far as I know, nobody else is really looking to walk out the door at this moment.
3: Well, here's what I would say about these anonymous sources. Sometimes if you see a user handle that doesn't look legit and they've broken a story and it ends up being true, you should be amazed because it does happen. I remember that I think it was 5-10 years ago. Mm-hmm. There was this handle of a guy. I think he was on Reddit, might have been Reddit, and he was going by Wetbutt23.
5: Oh my gosh.
3: And this person named Wetbutt23 broke two really big trades, baseball trades. And it was like,
4: Ronch, was it you?
3: No, it was not. I didn't know. So what I'm saying is, you can't totally discount what you see on the internet. You got to take it with a grain of salt.
4: If I see one from Wetbutt,
3: If you see anything from Wet Butt 23.
5: Dude, do you remember when Mitt Romney was Pierre Delecto on Twitter?
3: I do not.
5: Yes, he had a...
4: I do not
3: Pierre
4: either.
3: Delecto?
5: Yes, it's amazing. So he would sometimes defend Senator Mitt Romney, and it was Pierre Delecto.
3: What a great burner account.
5: How great.
4: Oh my
5: it kind
4: God.
5: Of sounds like an adult star. Pierre Delecto, doesn't
3: Who was it that was going by... It was a football player. He was going by Ron Mexico.
5: Really?
3: Why can I not remember this?
5: But I mean, the straight-laced Mitt Romney, you know, good Mormon values, but Pierre Delecto sounds so scandalous. At any rate...
3: Oh, it was Michael Vick. Michael Vick was using Ron Mexico.
4: Yes. Oh, well, that's a different kind of story.
3: Yeah.
5: So, Jen, I know this is a stupid question because obviously there's no trade deadline, but because there's no trade deadline, does that mean another European league, can they steal a player from us, like, in the playoffs?
4: Oh, God, I would love to tell you that there's all hands off, but I don't believe there are any rules around when necessarily, unless, you know, of course, if you're under contract and those kinds of things, and the club also has to, right, they have to agree to it. So I don't see Corey Ray having City in the middle of playoffs because we're officially a playoff team right now. We're not even a wild card team at this moment. I don't see him saying like, yeah, we're happy to let a player go right now, unless it's somebody that is, you know, inconsequential and not even on the bench per se. But I think in fact, it could happen out there. I just don't see it. Too many MLS teams wanting to let go of anybody important during those times of the year.
3: So tomorrow at City Park, it is Tina Turner night.
5: That's right.
3: Did you know that? City takes on
4: Houston.
3: Yeah,
4: it's going to be gold that night. It's gold.
3: Yeah, I'm excited about it.
5: Gold, Jerry. Gold.
3: Jen will be there. The kickoff is at 7:30, which means the pregame show on Y98 is at 7 o'clock. St. Louis Symphony Orchestra will be performing.
5: Oh, that's awesome.
3: Kennedy
5: awesome.
3: Holmes.
4: I think Coca is performing as well. That's, they're going to have some performance out there.
3: That's correct. Yeah, Coca's got performers there. The this is all the pre-match City block party, so which happens right outside there. That'll be a lot of fun. Tina Turner night tomorrow at City
4: Park.
3: Yeah,
4: if they do it like they did Marvel Superhero Night, it was so cool because the banners that they have and all the kiosks that go around, everything was done in Comic Hero. Like the font was Comic Hero font. It was like when things were, you know, you would see the boom, pow, you know, smash, things like that. I mean, City really leaned into the theme everywhere at Energizer Park. So I can only imagine, you know, not only will we only be hearing Tina Turner songs, but like, you know, if we score a goal, I imagine what that kind of music will be. It should be a fun night celebrating Miss Tina and her legacy that she built here in St. Louis.
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5: Awesome.
3: Get us a win.
5: Yep.
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3: 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You can hear the broadcast on Y98 tomorrow. Starts at 7 o'clock. The kickoff at 7:30. Tina Turner night at Energizer Park. That'll be a lot of fun.
5: Will be. All right. So guess what I heard on Total Information AM this morning? That mosquito bites are up 76% and that there's a new invasive mosquito. It's from Asia and I guess not native to here. But unlike regular mosquitoes, these mosquitoes can bite you multiple times. 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
1: 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Now, did you see this with Chris and Amy?
3: See what happened 60 years ago today at Busch Stadium?
5: I think I did.
3: Not this Busch Stadium. The old Busch Stadium. The Beatles played.
5: You know what else?
3: Beatles played.
5: It rained.
3: It did rain.
5: And the show was shortened.
3: Yeah.
5: They played some of the audio this morning on Total Information.
3: I guess they were, you know, were they just afraid of rain back then?
5: Well, I don't know what the equipment was like. Maybe it was more sensitive. Maybe the Beatles didn't want to sing in the rain. I think they only got about a half an hour.
3: That's true.
5: Of a show.
3: But and I think that is the only time, if I'm not mistaken, it's the only time the Beatles played here.
5: Yep.
3: They were only a touring band for something like 4 years.
5: I know. Isn't that wild?
3: That's crazy.
5: It's
3: they were
5: wild.
3: Yes, it is.
5: But you're right. It was the only time they were here. All right. Ron, you love public transportation.
3: Love it.
5: Apparently, two pygmy goats strolled onto a Portland public bus during rush hour. So people, the bus stopped at the desk stop.
3: I saw this, yeah.
5: And then two goats, like they knew what they were doing, waited at the bus stop and got on the bus. And apparently people did try to shush them off, and they eventually got them off the bus, and they had to reopen the doors to let them out. But it was true. The goats, they said, looked like they knew what they were doing. They stopped at the bus stop, they waited for the bus, and then they got on.
3: Goats can be smart.
5: Why can't you let them at least take a ride?
3: Probably because they just poop indiscriminately.
5: I thought it was because they didn't pay.
3: Kind of like the firefighters at the airport.
5: Oh my gosh.
3: Not
5: no.
3: all of them.
5: Not
3: it was just
5: all,
3: the
5: no.
3: one.
5: Hey,
3: it was the one.
5: Go.
3: One We're firefighter. Throw fists. Yeah, it was the one firefighter who.
5: He's no longer there.
3: No longer there. So I know you saw that the Millennium Hotel caught fire.
5: Yeah.
3: The 24th floor, there was a fire. So they believe that they know what caused it, that with some of the torch work that was being done.
5: Okay.
3: As they're trying to
5: yeah.
3: disassemble the building, that the maybe an ember that was undetectable, they didn't know it was there, was simmering and smoldering for a while and then eventually started a fire. They do believe that was it. Nothing nefarious happened. And I'll be honest, should have just let the whole thing burn. Just let it burn to the ground. It'd have been a lot easier to take it apart, right?
5: I feel like, in theory, at first blush,
3: yes.
5: it sounds like a good idea.
3: Except
5: on second blush, I think
3: chemicals in the air. Yes.
5: Yeah, super dangerous.
3: All the people on the east side, like, this isn't good.
5: This isn't good.
3: Come on, man.
5: Yeah, how could they not anticipate this? Ranj, I don't know if you enjoy writing at all, but there is a famous contest. It's the Bulwer Lytton Fiction Contest. Well, it's been retired, but it launched in 1983, and the contest partly involved writers submitting the worst possible opening sentence to a novel that nobody would ever want to read. So there are archives from this contest. One is from Tony Alfieri in Los Angeles. This is an old one because obviously they shut down the contest, but his opening line: in a flurry of flame and fur, fangs and wicker, thus ended the world's first and only hot air baboon ride.
3: Hot air baboon?
5: It's so stupid and cruel.
3: Yeah. Hot air baboon ride?
5: I know. I guess it's nobody would ever want to read that book.
3: Did they not mean balloon ride?
5: Flurry of flame and fur, fangs and wicker.
3: Hot air baboon. Terrible. Hey, did you see that it's the Cardinals game?
5: Yeah.
3: Coming up on Tuesday, the U.S. District Court of the Eastern District of Missouri, they're going to have a naturalization ceremony of people who are going to become U.S. citizens. I think that's always really
5: that's
3: cool,
5: really
3: when
5: cool.
3: when they do stuff like that and acknowledge it. But it's coming up on Tuesday at 6 o'clock. And that'll be at Busch Stadium ahead of the Cardinals game.
5: Awesome.
3: Very cool.
5: Very cool.
3: All right, when we come back, we are... Oh, Dulcie Sloan's going to be with us. And you may have seen her on The Daily Show, the show on NPR, Wait, Wait, Don't Tell Me.
5: Yep.
3: And she will be part of St. Louis Art Museum's comedy event, The Gallery of Laughs. It starts tonight at 5:30, and 6:30 is when the comedy really gets going. And we're going to talk to Dulcie Sloan when we come back on KMOX.
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0: It is 11 o'clock, sunshine downtown, and 79 degrees. I'm Debbie Monterey.
7: Well, if you're planning to head downtown early tomorrow from out west, you may want to think about eastbound 44, because they're going to have eastbound 64 closed downtown from 5 a.m. tomorrow to 2:30 p.m. to spruce up that stretch of the highway between Jefferson and 6th Street. Pick up trash, repair concrete median wall, replace signs. It will be open in plenty of time, however, for tomorrow night's City SC game and the Savannah Bananas. Roger Brand, KMOX News.
0: Another Missouri county deciding to get rid of controversial Flock cameras. The Pulaski County Sheriff says they will not be renewing their contract with Flock and will not replace it with a similar program. He says it's to protect and respect constitutional rights and individual liberties. The sheriff says it was never misused, as it was in St. Charles, which is also getting rid of their Flock cameras, but says the community has reached out and expressed privacy concerns. Their contract runs out in October. The Trump administration continues going after those who investigated Donald Trump.
8: Multiple sources tell AP Justice Department investigators have sought to interview law enforcement officials about the FBI's 2022 search of Donald Trump's Mar-a-Lago estate. That search led to Trump's indictment on charges of unlawfully retaining classified documents and obstructing FBI efforts to get them back. The requests are part of a Florida-based inquiry aiming to establish a conspiracy against the president, which Trump has long maintained. It's not clear when or if prosecutors might seek to bring charges, or for what. But investigating conduct that occurred in Florida might give the Justice Department the legal hook it needs to try to anchor a prosecution in the state. Ben Thomas, Washington.
0: The St. Louis Sheriff's Office settles charges of race and age discrimination. The Equal Employment Opportunity Commission says former Sheriff Alfred Montgomery targeted 13 former employees, 12 because they were white and older, and one black employee who spoke out against it. The department doesn't admit wrongdoing, but will engage in a five-year pre-litigation conciliation process. The former employees still retain their right to go to court. The mother of a five-year-old Palestinian girl who was found dead days after Israeli forces fired on her family's car wants an independent inquiry into her death. Israel's military this week admitted to firing at the family's car and toward an ambulance dispatched to help them. All six people in the car and two paramedics were killed. At least 20,000 Palestinian children have been killed in Gaza by the since the Israeli-Hamas conflict began 3 years ago. A gathering of clowns in southwest Missouri results in several drug arrests. The 26th annual Gathering of the Juggalos is a four-day music fest hosted by the alternative group Insane Clown Posse, known for their clown makeup and fans referred to as Juggalos. The Camden County Sheriff's Office reports a 49-year-old man found with 93 pounds of marijuana, 124 pounds of mushrooms, 135 grams of ketamine and other substances. The festival runs until tomorrow near Lake of the Ozarks.
9: Partly sunny this afternoon, a high of 88. It'll be partly cloudy and muggy tonight with perhaps a stray thundershower late, low 70. Partly sunny heading into tomorrow, high 87. From the Saliga Heating and Cooling Weather Desk, I'm AccuWeather meteorologist Brian Thompson on 104.1 FM, KMOX.
0: Right now it is sunny and 80 degrees downtown. I'm Debbie Monterey, KMOX News.
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10: One of my white friends who grew up in Flint, Michigan, lived here for 3 years, and he said, Seattle is what happens when white people have no supervision.

0: laughing and having a great time with comedian Dulce Sloan, who is in the studio, in Studio B. You know her from The Daily Show, Wait, Wait, Don't Tell Me, which is on NPR, and the St. Louis Art Museum is hosting a free comedy event, Gallery of Laughs. The evening starts at 5:30. The comedy starts at 6:30. And Dulce Sloan will be there headlining.
1: Thank you for telling me. I did not know when the show starts.
0: You're welcome. That's
2: nobody told you?
1: Fun fact about me, I never know when my show starts.
0: Okay. You know what? We did have a texter tell us we're not that funny, but we're very informative. So
1: I know stuff.
2: We did hear that today.
1: Yeah. I know stuff. But yeah, it was because I was getting a flyer made for like shows that I have coming up, and I have a virtual assistant who helps me with stuff because it's a lot of stuff.
0: Yeah,
1: it's one of my friends. And so she
0: virtually.
1: Yes, virtually. But that's also what she does for a living. And so she was like, I'm setting up your her and then my manager's assistant are like setting up a grid. So I always know when I'm traveling, instead of having information a bunch of different places, I just go to this one place being like, OK, this is when your show starts. And, da, da, da, da. And so I was putting the thing for the flyer together. And she's like, OK, I sent the guy all the stuff, the dates. When's the show start? And I was like, every show. And she's like, well, yeah, when they start. I was like, girl, that's not my business. That's for the website. That's for that week. That's for that Thursday. This is you talking about a show in November, girl. I don't know where I'm gonna be tomorrow. Why would you ask me something?
2: Tell you something. The Google Calendar changed my life.
1: Come on,
2: because I'm serious. Because
1: I know, you know, I'm here with you.
2: I feel like I got something going on tomorrow. I'm not sure. Put it in the calendar. It's there.
0: He's also a little flaky.
2: I am also a little flaky.
1: Oh wow, dang. That's crazy.
2: I know. I admit it, though. Does that help?
1: Or no? I don't know, man. It's none of my business. I just got here. You ain't gonna put me in nothing.
0: But putting you between it, you gotta figure out the problem.
1: No. This is a family issue. I just came to visit.
2: Can you mediate, though, please?
1: Sir, in the name of... No, bro. I don't... okay. Is your Google Calendar color-coded?
2: Kind of.
1: Bro.
0: Yeah. See what kind of answer that is.
1: You got the color code.
2: I know. It's too much.
1: What you mean is too much?
2: I put in the thing that I have to do, and then it's there. Everything is green.
1: No, green.
2: Yeah, everything's green.
1: How dare you? No, all my shows are orange.
0: Okay.
1: And then if I have a meeting, so my shows are in orange. So I'm picking because my phone's always on dark mode. Mm-hmm. So it's like my shows are in orange, and then if I have a meeting, that's in red. And then it's like one of my friend's birthdays or something, that's in like purple. So like everything is.
0: Yeah.
1: It's like, so I don't have to go, oh, I wonder what this is. It's like I can just look and go, okay. So when someone asks me, do you have availability to do a show this Wednesday? I can just look at it. I don't have to see what it is. If I see 23rd orange, I already have a show.
0: Yeah.
1: And so I don't even have to look as much as I would have to dig into it if everything was blue.
0: Your eyeball knows where to go.
1: Right.
2: Yeah. I get it.
0: When Dulce walked in, I did fangirl a bit because I said I haven't missed an episode of Wait, Wait, Don't Tell Me in like 15 years. So for me, I'm like a little excited to meet Dulce.
1: I loved it. Wait, Wait, Don't Tell Me. I listened to it growing up. I never thought I'd get to be on it. I first started doing it during COVID, during lockdown. And so then they started bringing me in to do like the live episodes. And then I got to host one. Back, I think it was like last year, as it came on as a guest host, so I got to do that. Because I asked one of the producers, when are you going to let me host this B word? And he goes, when you ask me nicely. And I was like, no, for real, I want to host one. He was like, okay. So I got to do it. And I was really excited to get to do it.
2: How'd you get into it?
1: I was on Daily Show, and they just always are looking for different comics and mm-hmm. stuff, because the panelists are usually comics or like humorists. Or like comedic writers. And so it was just because, you know, Daily Show, they reached out to us and it was really fun. And so because I've always listened to the show because mm-hmm. I get most of my news from NPR just because it's it's like BBC News, where it's just like, here's what happened. And this is what happened. And kind of like, because a lot of times we don't always get that
0: mm-hmm.
1: because news became a commodity. So when we started getting like 24-hour news, like, you know, when like Ted Turner started doing like headline news and then CNN. So once news became like commodified as opposed to information, it was like, now we have to run the headlines that'll keep eyes on this so we can sell advertising dollars as opposed to informing people about what happened.
0: So. Yeah. Well, you do have, is it your first stand-up special coming out on Hulu?
1: No, I did a half. I had a half hour special come out with Comedy Central a couple years ago, and then I did the Netflix Verified specials. So we're like 15-minute specials that were on Netflix with some other comics on Netflix that came out in 2023. But this is a Hulu half hour with Hulu and Kevin Hart that's coming out in February on Hulu.
0: All right, so pay attention to that. How did How did you get into comedy? Because as you mentioned, The Daily Show. Wait, wait, don't tell me. But was this something that you wanted since you were younger? Were you always kind of knew you'd lean towards comedy?
1: No, I have a theater degree. Okay. And so I have been acting since I was a kid. And then I, one of my little sisters from college was working the door at a comedy club. And I was like doing improv. And she was like, oh, I work the door at this comedy club. You should just come hang out. I'll let you in for free. And I just started hanging out at this comedy club. And I met one of the comics, Big Kenny Johnson, and he's like, oh, you're funny. And I was like, oh, thank you. He's like, no, no, no, you're like, you're naturally funny. I was like, yeah, yeah, thanks, thanks. All right, And he's like, I want you to take the stand-up class. And I was like, nah, dog, I'm good. Because I didn't want to, because stand-up scared me, because anytime I've ever been on stage, it was my words. It wasn't my words. It was, I was performing. So they weren't my words, and I was playing a character. I mean, other than like being like an oratorical contest or like speeches or stuff like that, I'd never written what I said on stage. And so stand-up scared me because it was all me and it was all my words. And then for 2 years, anytime he had the class, he would have me to come. And I eventually did it because my mom had a dream that I was a comic and the whole world was laughing at me. And then he popped up again with the stand-up class. And at the time, I'd gotten laid off. I was on unemployment. And he was like, come take this class. And I was like, bro, the class is $300. That's my whole unemployment check. And he was like, you're supposed to do this. I'm not going to charge you for the class. So, and then now,
2: so
1: 17 years later.
0: Wow.
2: Yeah. I don't think a whole lot of comedians start there. They just kind of, you know, like they're not necessarily taking classes. I know improv is different because you have to go through Second City or Improv Olympic or anything like that.
1: So I started doing improv with just an improv troupe. Like they wanted people to join.
2: All right, yeah.
1: Yeah, so I didn't pay for this improv troupe that I was in for 2 years.
2: Oh, that's awesome. Yeah.
1: And so we were doing like shows online. Like every Wednesday we'd be at some coffee shop in Duluth, Georgia, performing for people. And they would give suggestions through this web, like through the website we were streaming through. So I did improv for 2 years, and that was an unpaid thing. And then the stand-up class, Big Kenny didn't charge me. He said I was supposed to do it. So it's just kind of and then I had theater training. So for me, like starting to do stand-up, I didn't have the learning curve of learning to be on stage, because I had been in a 900-seat theater in college and been singing, you know, by myself.
2: It is different, though, like you said. It's because there's a vulnerability. It's not just what you've written, but you're also talking about yourself.
1: Some comics do, some comics don't. When I first started, I wasn't talking about myself. And then I got a year and a half in, and Big Kenny was like, when you start talking about yourself, your stand-up's going to change significantly. And it has. So, like, the special I have coming out on Hulu, I'm talking about, because when I bought my house in L.A., I moved my family in with me from Atlanta. And so the half hour for Hulu was me talking about, you know, just living with my mom and my brother. And me and my brother are in our 40s, and my mom is in her 60s, and then she's got this German Shepherd. So every day there's a civil rights dog in my house. Really excited about this oppression mascot that's in my house every day, messing my floors up. But, and then, you know, my brother.
2: They shed a lot.
0: They do
1: also
0: shed.
1: That. So there's just another dog just laying lowly on the floor that's fallen off of this dog. And he's a nice dog, but he's terrifying. So,
0: good every protection.
1: Time, well, listen, every time he barks, you know, my cat would jump and I would pee a little bit because he's a war machine. It's what he was made for.
2: It's
1: truly what he was made for. The dog that stays on the wrong side of history is in my house every day.
0: The dog doesn't know, though.
1: But the dog does know. I never play anything in German in my home. I'm not going to have him activate like a sleeper cell. Girl, Manchurian candidate in my house. Absolutely not. I'm a Christian. So,
2: dog doesn't know it's a bigot. It doesn't know.
1: Doesn't know he's a war machine. I tell you that much, because the way, but he's aggressive with a hug. Girl, the way this dog needs you to rub him. I'm like, bro, get off me. And my mama can't walk him because they weigh the same.
0: Yeah, yeah.
1: That's why he needs a social security number. Anybody in my house that weighs more than a 5-year-old needs to be claimed on taxes.
2: I think you, yes, I agree with that. And I think you have to if you're going to get a dog, it has to be manageable. You can't get a dog that's as big as you are.
1: Yeah, but the only reason we have the dog is because my uncle died.
2: Oh.
1: Right. And I don't know why he had a civil rights dog. He grew up in Jim Crow. I don't understand why we have this dog. You were there. You heard Dr. King speak live. Why do you have...
0: What's his name?
1: Ace King 2.
0: Okay.
1: Because my uncle had a king. That dog died. Got a new dog. Named him King 2.
0: Okay.
1: And then my mom was like, we should call him Ace. So his full Christian name is Ace King 2.
2: What is the answer to?
0: Yeah.
1: Ace! Or good dog. That's what we call him.
0: Good dog.
1: Because he's nice, but he's always supposed to get too close to my face. And I don't want him to activate while he's too close to my face. But he's owned by black people, so he knows not to kiss us in the face. He don't do that. He ain't trying to never look us in the face. He knows where he's at.
0: So, does Ace King 2 make it into your routine?
1: Absolutely. The dog is horrifying. To stress my cat out. My cat passed away.
0: Oh, no.
2: Because of the dog?
1: No, she was 18. Wow.
2: I don't know. Yeah, you said.
1: That's crazy. But she used to stress. He couldn't come upstairs because my cat was upstairs. Because she was 18 and he was 3. No, that was not a match. That was a match made in hell. No, he wanted to be a friend and she was like, get off me.
2: Wait, how old is this dog?
1: He is 5 now.
0: Oh, wow. Oh, so is
2: well, you got
0: baby.
2: Some time.
1: Yeah, he's 5 now. But Esther, it was Queen Esther and Miracle. Miracle, she went outside one day and didn't come back. And then Queen Esther, we moved her from Atlanta and she passed away. Hmm. Last year, but she was 18. So that's like, it's technically, and because cat years are different than dog years. And so 18 for a cat is like 90 years old.
0: Yeah. It's a long time.
1: Yeah. So she, like, I had stairs for her to get in my bed, but like, she just at one point, you know, just kind of just went on her own.
2: Cats have no stress, not worried about anything. They just kind of exist.
1: They really do. But they were, Esther was really sweet because, like, if there were other stray cats in the neighborhood, so my mom would sometimes give them treats on the front porch, and if there were other cats in the neighborhood, Esther would come get my mom to feed the other cats in the neighborhood if she was cool with them. Miracle, on the other hand, didn't like that.
0: Yeah,
1: but because she was like, I don't know these cats. So Miracle wasn't.
2: I got a very close friend who has been for years feeding these neighborhood cats,
1: mm-hmm.
2: and now raccoons have started showing up. And she's feeding them, too.
1: So apparently, I've seen this on the internet, but you know, the internet is full of lies.
0: Yeah.
1: And so they were saying that, like, the raccoons are trying to domesticate themselves.
2: That's what's happening.
1: I saw this. It was this meme of a raccoon praying, being like, Lord, I saw what you did for the cats. And it was so funny. But it's this raccoon, like, hand up, like, Lord, I saw what you did for the cats. Because, you know, in a lot of states, it's illegal to have a raccoon as a pet.
0: Oh, is it? I mean, well, I can't believe it.
1: Well, because, listen, I think people's main problem with qualm with raccoons is that they have thumbs.
0: A little too human? Yeah.
1: Well, it's just they're too dexterous.
0: Yeah, because they have all their fingers moving when they're eating.
1: Well, because it's also fun because they can, like, wash their food. Like, me and my homeboy, years ago, we were at a car wash, and this raccoon got an apple. His trash was tipped over. He got this apple out of the trash, and we saw the raccoon take the apple and put it in the water that had, like, run up from the car wash and lift the apple up and look at it and look at us and go, ha-ha. Put it back in the water and go, eh, and then tucked it under his arm. And my homeboy went, yo, was that raccoon talking to us? I was like, yeah, dog, I think so. Wow. You seen the video of them eating cotton candy?
2: No.
1: It's so sad.
0: Oh, really?
2: Sad.
1: Because it tries to wash it. So, because, like, it's, like, at a pen, and it tries to wash it, and so it takes it, and it dissolves, and then the raccoon's like, what the? And then they give it another piece, and it's like, and then they give it another piece, and looks at the pen, and it's like, hey, you're not going to get me this time, and he doesn't wash the cotton candy the last time, but literally puts it in the water, and it's like, what the? Like, you could just see this raccoon go, I was had. And so
0: you've got the right algorithm. Whatever you've done, it's rocking.
1: Well, here's, like, my For You page is great, but the other parts of it is, like, now Instagram is like, I'm like, who are these people? These aren't my friends.
0: Yeah.
1: So I don't know what's going on, but it's mostly very super super political. And then, like, here's a crafting thing, because I'm a big crafter. I have a craft room at my house, so that the dog loves to come in.
0: Well, I love it. And everyone listening, if you're laughing along, you'll want to see Dulce Sloan tonight at the St. Louis Art Museum for Gallery Laughs. So the evening starts at 5:30. The comedy at 6:30. So admission to the St. Louis Art Museum is always free, but they've got, you know, they take it up a notch with this special programming, Gallery Laughs. I think actually the doors might open at 5. They're going to have a DJ there, a cocktail hour, and don't miss Dulce Sloan. Dulce, thank you so much for joining us.
1: Thank you for having me.
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1: I'm okay.
2: Okay.
1: Cat's got to come to you, baby.
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0: hurting?
1: I don't know.
0: And I think drinking too much might be like getting drunk or getting drunk too often. And that is the lowest number in decades of this survey. However, 20% of women and 25% of men use cannabis. And 30% of those say they have marijuana use disorder. So cannabis has gone up and drinking has gone down. And I know you always got to take self-reported numbers with a grain of salt. But I have heard that, you know, especially with like Gen Z and some millennials, that drinking is way down and cannabis use has become way more widespread.
1: Yeah. And what they say, or at least one of the explanations for it, is that the younger generation is trying to be healthier than the generation before it and then the generation before that. And there's a belief, and there's I know there's a lot of truth to it, that drinking and doing it a lot is bad for you, and that if you just, you know, have a gummy or if you smoke a little bit, that it's probably better on your body than drinking is. And there probably is a great deal of truth to that. I do know when I was in college, I knew quite a few athletes at Illinois State who would smoke. And this was back in the 90s.
0: Marijuana.
1: So gummies weren't really a thing.
0: Yeah.
1: At that time. But I knew a lot of guys who would smoke because they did not feel like crap the next day, like alcohol would do to them.
0: I know, Matt, you said your age group is less likely to drink or no?
2: Yeah.
1: No, it's less likely.
2: Yeah, depending on the group. I mean, a lot of my friends would probably smoke more than they would drink. Mm-hmm. Yeah. It's just a trend I've noticed. I'm not that way, but
0: yeah, I mean, I don't do either. But I will say when I was younger, like at that age, like, you know, late high school, early 20s, I feel like for millennials, it was drinking, at least in my circles. I feel like more people were drinking at parties than marijuana.
2: I'm sure there's going to be an age cutoff point where it switches over to the other side when it became legal, you know, like when you grew up with it being legal, then you're probably more inclined to do it.
0: Yeah. It's going to be different.
2: I grew up with it still being illegal for the most part.
0: Yeah.
2: So I'm less likely to smoke weed.
0: The 30%, and this was all in Total Information AM this morning, the 30% who have marijuana use disorder, which means it feels very hard or impossible to stop. I mean, that's also a concern. If, you know, I've personally, I know it's anecdotes, but friends who felt addicted to it, like they couldn't stop. If they had it, it's what they did. And they were high all the time. They just could not stop. So, I mean, with anything, you are going to see issues rise. But I do wonder if it's going to be a pendulum, because once you have generations where they've grown up where marijuana is legal, does it ever swing back to alcohol? You know, does it generation to generation? Does it swing back and forth
1: like we did with vinyl?
0: Yes. Alcohol is the vinyl.
1: It's the new vinyl record. Maybe that's what it is.
2: I'm ahead of the game.
0: Yeah, this guy over here, alcoholic, Matt.
1: You know, I do know people who, by the way, this is kind of off topic, but people who threw away their vinyls when tapes became a thing. Because they're like, when am I ever going to use this?
0: They threw away vinyl.
1: Yeah, they stopped making records. They stopped making record players.
0: But you don't throw it away.
1: Well, and now I bet they all wish they had them.
0: My dad threw away his?
2: Oh, yeah. Yep.
0: Because, see, I grew up on my dad's vinyls because he had them from college and he still has them. Oh, no, that's awful.
1: Well, how would you know? You know, if they stopped making record players in mass.
0: Well, I think because my dad had his old JBL speakers from the 70s and his old record player, and he just personally liked vinyl, so he just kept it.
1: So,
0: wow.
1: You know, we thought that there was no better way to celebrate Great Divorce Week. Remember,
0: it's kind of a horrible phrase.
1: 150 years ago, the Great Divorce happened. 150 years ago tomorrow, they voted to split the city and county in St. Louis. It's had long-lasting effects. Well, you know what? We thought we would celebrate divorces. When we come back, we're not really celebrating, but we have questions for family law attorney Susan L. Ward. She will join the show when we come back on KMOX.
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3: Now, KMOX weather from the Celica Heating and Cooling Weather Desk.
0: 82 degrees, real field temperature 96, a high of 88 today. Tonight, a low of 69, partly cloudy, humid, a thunderstorm in spots late. 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
1: Chris and Amy on 104.1 FM KMOX. It is a Friday. We're having a nice time today. And I don't want to say we're celebrating divorce.
0: No, because it's a bad thing.
1: We are acknowledging divorce. And the reason we are is because 150 years ago tomorrow, the city and county decided to split from each other. And maybe there was some nefarious stuff going on. And as we talked about with John Hancock, it's possible that the vote didn't actually win, mm-hmm. that maybe it was tampered with.
0: There were nefarious stuff. Goings on, like stuffing ballot boxes and every other type of, what did they say? Not scandalous. At any rate,
1: yeah,
0: it wasn't good.
1: Anyway, has long-lasting effects. And we figured, hey,

0: Okay, here's our dilemma.
1: We don't know if we want to talk about divorce or...
0: Or drinking.
1: Well, and sometimes one thing can lead to another.
0: That's a great point.
1: And actually, either one. I think either one can lead to the other one, probably.
0: I'll just say, since it is timely, the new survey, it was reported today, 13% of people say they drink too much. 13. I feel like that's underreported.

0: why not acknowledge divorce? And we thought that we would get our next guest on loan from the Dave Glover Show. Susan L. Ward, family law attorney, joins us now on the Quiver River Electric guest line. We thought we'd talk about divorce here in general, and we've got Susan with us. How you doing, Susan?
1: I'm great. Thanks for the invite.
0: Well, we're happy to have you because we thought, you know, let's talk about divorce. It's difficult. I've never had to go through one. Never had to go through a marriage either.
2: But, go through a marriage.
1: That makes a big difference.
2: I had to go through a marriage.
0: I've watched them.
2: She's married to people.
1: Sometimes it's easier to watch from the outside, that's for sure.
0: Yeah, so in your line of work, it must be... even for you, it must be psychologically taxing sometimes because you have to be in the middle of two parties who may not be getting along very well. What is that like?
1: Oh, this is a very high burnout area of the law for that very reason, because we've got our client who has their whole life in a blender, money, finances, relationship, children. And so, I think I learned early on that you have to turn it off at the end of the day. You know, otherwise you were going to go home and kick your kid, your dogs, your partner. That's not good. So it is exhausting if you don't give yourself those breaks. And I've been in it long enough after 35 years that, you know, I've got a pretty good work-life balance on that.
2: You know, I know divorce is always, always hard, even if it is, you know, the right move. You know, it's something that needs to be done. It's just really a difficult thing. But we've all heard the phrase, you know, like, oh, that was a really ugly divorce. Mm-hmm. Like, that was really bad. What percentage of them, like, even just kind of ballparking of divorces that you've seen would be classified as, ugh, that was ugly?
1: A lot of them. I mean, think how many divorce lawyers there are here in the metro area. And the problem I think for people in a relationship, anybody, not just divorced people, but people who have kids together or, you know, any kind of relationship, is that it's very hard to remove yourself psychologically from the person that you've been bound to and love with, had kids with, and then say, well, this isn't working out, so now it's a business deal. That's not an easy transition, and it doesn't happen very often. In terms of scorched earth, that's what I would call the really ugly ones. Scorched earth is a much smaller percentage, because either the money isn't there to fight about it, because then people will blame the attorneys, but it's really them incurring the attorney's fees, or, you know, that there just isn't the wherewithal to continue to expend your children's college education because you don't like the other person or can't separate yourself emotionally from the fight.
0: Do you ever find yourself serving as a therapist in a way, because you are having to be in the middle of two parties who may not be getting along?
1: Interesting question, because I specifically tell people over and over again, I'm not your therapist. I'm not your brother, sister, priest, counselor. I can't fulfill that role for you. But what I think I can do as a mom, a divorced mom, a lawyer of 35 years in this business, I can say, as a practical matter, let me have you think about these things. And let me have you think about what this result might look like. And then, hey, then go vet it with your support team.
2: How did you get into divorce law?
1: Well, that was not a very interesting story, because I fell into it. I didn't know what I wanted to do. I'm the first lawyer in my family, and so I didn't really know what I would like. I much easier knew what I did not like when I was in law school, what areas I didn't want to do or didn't think I would be very good at. And then I started my second year of law school clerking at a family law firm and never left. And 35 years later, it's history.
0: So we are talking with Susan L. Ward, family law attorney here on KMOX. And obviously, when people get to the point where they're deciding to separate, things have not gone well. And maybe they've gotten, as Amy said, pretty nasty or ugly. What would you recommend to people? Because I know there's so much emotion involved, and it might be 95% emotion, which is why you get to this point. What do you recommend to people, or how to

0: to approach a situation if they're getting close to this point where they've decided they do want to split?
1: It's so important. It's so important, even along with any marriage counseling or any couples counseling, it's really important to have a legal consult. Call a divorce lawyer, call a family lawyer, tell them your situation and get that consult so that you know what some of the consequences, good and bad, of your decision may be. Because you'll see it on social media all the time. Oh, my partner did this and acts like this and does this and this about the kids. And so many people want to jump in and say, you need to leave, you need to go, and not realizing what the consequences of going are. And I'm not advocating that, you know, anyone stays in an abusive relationship, a violent relationship, something that ultimately harms not only yourself but the children. But I don't think, I think that people need to give it all of the try that they can, because if they have kids, you're getting 50% or less of your kids as a start. And you're getting less than 50% of your assets as a start, because I'm getting some of the money, the other lawyer's getting some of the money, your guardian for the kids may get some of the money. And it is a huge decision to not be taken lightly. And there's so much that can't be fixed. I mean, I'm divorced, like I said. So there's things that cannot be fixed or that cannot be overcome. But to just say we kind of have lost our heat, lost our verve. I mean, there's a lot of ways to maybe try to work that through. And talking to a lawyer is super important, not to feather their nest, but to find out what the legal consequences of that decision might be.
0: Okay, so I know that it's got to be very rare where two parties at the exact same time amicably decide, hey, we should probably split up. So usually it's one person has to take the first step in right. ending it. So what you're saying is that person should talk to an attorney first?
1: I think so. I think either, or if you're in marriage counseling, or couples counseling, you know, or no counseling. I think either side, if you don't think things are right, you need to talk about what that might look like. Because quite frankly, there's some people that will not be able to support themselves if they just walk, or they will not be able to provide for their kids or their medical needs or their health problems. There's lots of questions that could be answered. That, again, this almost sounds like I'm advocating to stay in a bad relationship, but I'm not. I'm saying make sure that you have the education in order to plan for the breakup.
2: Well, along those lines, because you said you've been doing this for 35 years now, in your career, have you seen the threshold for divorce lower, or is it about the same as it's been? Threshold meaning smaller issues and people are more willing to get divorced over smaller things.
1: Yes, much lower, much more disposable. Really? With relationships since when I started, 100%.
2: Wow.
0: That's interesting.
2: I mean, that's a big jump. Does that also mean that you think people are getting married more easily? Like, hey, let's get married. If it doesn't work out, it doesn't work out. Like, they're viewing the whole thing as more disposable?
1: I can't really speak to that side of it. You know, that correlation would stand, but I can certainly tell you that, like, everything in this world, marriage, families, relationships have become disposable items.
0: That's interesting. Susan L. Ward, family law attorney, is with us on KMOX. Maybe this is a question you can't answer, but have you ever had any amusing moments as an attorney?
1: Oh my gosh, we talk about coffee table books or, you know, things like that all the time, or cocktail party stories that, you know, if you can not name the people and whatnot. Yes, there's great stories. I mean, we've had my favorite story is the divorce where the parties literally made a custody agreement for their fine china and silver, and how it had to be, I am not lying, how it had to be cared for, how it had to be transferred, how it had to be stored, who got to use it, what holidays. I mean, that is my prime example, you know, seconded only by the pet custody.
0: Okay, was this out of pettiness? Was it?
1: No, they were fine collectors.
0: Oh.
1: They were collectors of fine things.
2: So they have that, in common.
1: I'm not that fancy.
0: Well, so they get the dishes.
1: I don't really know. Yeah, I don't really know about that until I had that case, and I was like, wow, there's a real, real fancy world out there.
0: Oh,
2: yeah,
0: my
2: no
0: Lord.
2: Kidding. I don't know. Okay, this is me just being an idiot, not knowing how it works, but like, is there ever a time where maybe the divorce is either so like lightweight, like the reason is like, I don't like the way he chews. And you're like, I don't know that I can represent you. You know what I mean?
0: Yeah,
2: that for
0: she
2: whatever,
0: breathes weird.
2: Yeah, where it's either too lightweight or way too heavy that you wouldn't want to, you know what I mean? Like take that person.
1: Oh, I completely understand what you mean. Let's just say in the course of the consult, I will kind of assess what my caseload is and what my team may want to exert their energy on. Yeah. And so that will help. There have been times, though, when we have gotten our team out, when we have had to withdraw from cases because the emotional load on the firm itself. I mean, we have a great team here, but the emotional load of any one case from time to time has to be removed, and we have to get out because it is literally too much physically and emotionally. That is very rare, but that's happened a few times over my career.
0: Aside from the China custody, and again, fine China custody, is there any, can you remember another silly example of what two people were fighting over that you had to be a professional about it, but also
1: a
0: thinking in the back of your mind, like, what the hell?
2: Koi pond.
0: What do you do about a koi pond? You can't move it.
1: Apparently, you could.
2: Really?
0: Okay.
2: Is it like digging a new hole? Because you can't bring the same hole.
1: I guess. But yes, there was a koi pond.
2: Wow.
1: Like I said, there's always pets. There's always koi pond. There's never a koi pond or silverware. But that's another one. Yeah, it's there. I wrote off the price of a washer dryer one time from my fees because literally the whole case came down to who was getting the washer dryer. And I looked at my client and said, I will take X dollars off my fees. We cannot talk about this washer dryer anymore.
2: Oh my gosh.
0: Was it a nice washer dryer or was it old?
1: It must have been the best washer dryer in the universe.
2: Susan, I got to ask you then. I know we could talk to you even longer, but how do you not lose faith in the institution of marriage?
1: Well, because you just always hope and pray that like somebody's going to for myself, I don't like to reflect, but I have reflected on what I've done wrong. And I like to think that, perhaps people just kind of reflect on what they can do to make their relationship different and better and stronger. And so I think it should be entered into very, very carefully. And then it's a job. But it's also an adventure. I mean, but you gotta treat it like a job and how you care for each other and care for that institution and keep it maintained and keep it fresh. The best example I can give you is I find that the way I describe a relationship is the couple should always hold hands and then put the children holding their outside hands. The couple can hold hands in the middle and then each take a child on the outside. Mm-hmm. So that the couple always remains first and is the strongest center for their family.
2: Well, yeah, I really love that.
0: Yeah, I mean, this is really good stuff. We appreciate the conversation. Thank you for talking it over with us. And I tell you, if I ever do get married, my inevitable divorce, I'll come to you.
1: Oh my gosh, Chris.
2: Chris, he's the worst.
0: Susan, I promise.
1: Well, thanks for having me. I really enjoyed getting to meet both of you.
0: Do you mediate breakups too, or you have to be divorced?
1: No, we can do breakups.
0: Oh, cool. All right. I'll get back to you.
2: That he will need.
0: Thank you, Susan.
1: Okay, you guys have a great day. Bye.
0: Susan L. Bye. Ward, family law attorney, on loan from the Dave Glover Show.
2: I know, she was great.
0: Yeah, she's awesome. It's the Chris and Amy Show on KMOX. The Gas House Gang is at noon today.
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6: That's the whole morning.
7: An ethereal choir of little children.
6: Baseball happens later. 5:40 is the first
7: Space
6: pitch tonight.
7: Donkey Kong?
6: You can't have Donkey Kong.
8: Oh, because maybe, you know what, nature called. It was something that was out of your control. You didn't have time to make it to any of the bathrooms that are all over the airport.
6: Okay. I think I know what pretty much all of those
7: I
6: are.
7: Do.
6: Yeah, we're going to nail this one today. It's the week out of context. Here all we right. go, Matt.
9: I'm going to play these clips for you guys.

0: you need to give me the context. All from the past week. Ronzi, we will start with you. Give some context to this.
1: Wow! That's the whole morning. That's what it's like when you walk into the office before the show starts. That's Amy. Just on a thousand. It's like when it's 150 degrees and 100% humidity and you open the door to the outside and it hits you in the face. Yeah. That's what it's like walking into the office every morning.
2: Those are my best hours.
1: Yeah, I need
2: I
1: you
2: start
1: to
2: fade at 9.
1: That's what I need you to back everything up a bit.
2: 5 a.m. to 9 a.m., I'm on fire.
0: Amy, you're next. Give some context to this.
2: An ethereal choir of little children. That's the sound that electric vehicles make when they're backing up.
1: Yeah.
0: Good job.
1: Yeah. I was going to say, yes, that's right. I remember now. I was going to say drones.
0: Oh, that's
1: drone
0: right.
1: Drone deliveries.
0: Yeah. Yeah. One more for each of you guys. Ronji?
3: You can't have Donkey Kong.
0: Oh, who can't have Donkey Kong?
1: Scott McFarlane was not allowed to have video games as a kid because his mom said that it would invite Satan into his house, yes, or
2: but
1: something.
2: But not just video games, Pac-Man and Donkey Kong. Because I said
1: Pitfall.
2: I grew up with like Mennonites. I'm pretty sure they could play Pac-Man.
1: Great.
0: Amy, last one for you.
1: First pitch tonight.
0: What is Spaceball?
2: Ron said later on tonight, he's like, oh yes, Spaceball.
1: You thought I said Spaceball.
2: It was Spaceball.
0: It was very, very close to Spaceball.
2: It was close enough that Matt cut the audio.
1: I knew we'd nail him. We got him all right.
0: Good job.
1: Got him all right. Hey, by the way, I wish we would have talked about this, but last week, did you see the story in the Post-Dispatch about dork dancing? There's a thing that goes on in Forest Park called dork dancing.
2: Well, can we get to it Monday?
1: Yeah, but it's happening again at 10 a.m. at the Central Pavilion.
2: What?
1: Tomorrow. Yeah.
2: How was I not invited?
1: I don't know. The headline of the story is, why does this group of dorks keep dancing in Forest Park?
2: What if it's just me and my friends and we don't
1: running
2: know?
1: Around? No, there's actually, it's a real business. We need to talk about this next week.
2: We do. Matt, take a note.
0: Yeah. Take a note. I've been there.
2: I'm
0: a participant.
1: All right. Anything you missed on the Odyssey app, iHeart app, wherever you get your podcasts, we'll be back Monday, 9 a.m., Chris and Amy show. But coming up next, it is the Gas House Gang on KMOX.
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13: It is 12 o'clock. We have sunshine, some clouds, 82 degrees in downtown St. Louis. I'm Debbie Monterey, and the news is sponsored by Michael's Flooring Outlet, the flooring experts, michaelsflooringoutlet.com. A Texas court has slashed the $50 million judgment against InfoWars founder Alex Jones over his false claims that the 2012 Sandy Hook shooting was a hoax.
14: The Texas ruling does not affect the $1.4 billion judgment against Alex Jones in Connecticut, but it's still a victory for him after he was found liable for damages for claiming Sandy Hook was faked by the government to tighten gun laws. The unanimous opinion of the appeals court in Texas was that the parents of a six-year-old victim of the shooting did not show evidence of harassment so egregious it would allow them to exceed the state's cap on damages. Sherry Preston, ABC News.
13: The Missouri State Medical Association has donated $1.5 million to two new political action committees. That makes the two PACs among the best funded, according to the Business Journal. The big issues for the Medical Association: putting limits on prior authorization for medical services and ending the use of managed care for Missouri Medicaid. The defense calling its final witness in Lindsay Clancy's murder trial. The Massachusetts mother admits killing her three children, but the defense says she's not criminally responsible because she was suffering from postpartum psychosis. ABC News legal contributor Shayna Lloyd on the defense's final witness testifying about the effects of postpartum psychosis.
15: His testimony is going to be quite critical because we have to remember that most people are very familiar with postpartum depression. Postpartum psychosis is distinctly different. And I think once the jury hears the mechanics and understands it, that's going to be able to make it pivot for the jury because then they'll be able to understand the differences.
13: Prosecutors say the deaths were planned and deliberate. The defense could rest and closing arguments could come early next week. For more than half a century, the Luhr Library has been part of the Webster Grove Scenery on Lockwood, built in 1967 for the Eden Theological Seminary. Webster University bought it in 2010, intending to convert it to a science building. It's currently empty and the university wants to demolish it. According to the Webster Kirkwood Times, the demo plan was tabled this week by the Webster Historic Preservation Commission, which says the building is in an historic district, although the building itself is not historic. The university has tried to sell the building, but apparently interested buyers say it would cost too much to retrofit the almost 60-year-old building. 18 new U.S. citizens will be sworn in next week, but not in a courthouse or other usual location, at Busch Stadium, right before the Cardinals take on the Baltimore Orioles. A federal judge from the U.S. District Court for Eastern Missouri will administer the oath of allegiance at 6 p.m. Tuesday night. The 18 new Americans hail from 14 different countries.
16: We'll have intervals of clouds and sunshine this afternoon, a high of 88, partly cloudy, a bit muggy tonight with perhaps a stray thundershower late, low 70, looks mainly dry tomorrow with some sunshine and a high of 87. From the Saliga Heating and Cooling Weather Desk, I'm AccuBud the meteorologist Brian Thompson on 104.1 FM KMOX.
13: It's now 82 degrees with sun and some clouds. I'm Debbie Monterey, KMOX News.
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19: He swings and sends it to right field. Walker moving back. He reaches. He makes the catch on the track. That's a Redbird winner.
1: My Lord, what a game it was yesterday afternoon in Cincinnati as the Cardinals wrap up their series against the Reds. They've got the Phillies on the road tonight, of course. That game is right here on 104.1 FM KMOX, 4:45 pregame and a 5:40 first pitch. Phillies are playing some pretty good ball in August, and you know what? So are the Cardinals. It is the Gas House Gang. I am Chris Ranji with Mike Claiborne and Matt Pauly with you for the next hour. We appreciate you spending your lunch hour with us. You can watch the show on Facebook, YouTube, Twitter at the KMOX sports pages, and you can comment on the show too, and we will try to get to some of those before the show's over. Of course, you can text into 314-436-7900. If I'm not mistaken, Claibs, it was you and Bob Ramsey years ago on your talk show when you used to talk about a game before it happened that the conditions were favorable for a wild one. And I know you remember this. And so you would issue wild one watches,
20: wild one alert. Yeah.
1: Yeah. So before that ninth inning started yesterday, did you think that the conditions were favorable for a wild one?
20: No, I didn't think the conditions were favorable for anything because, you know, you had your chances. I mean, it was one of those games where you're like, oh, here we go. And we was two out, or was it one out? No, it was two out.
1: Yeah.
20: And the fly ball, and I was standing in a dugout, and I was about to turn around, and this police officer, the security guy, was like, "You got to be just like that." And I said, and I turned around, he said, "He dropped the ball." I think he was ready to arrest somebody. He was that upset. And so then once they sprung a leak, you could just feel it. You know, okay, here we go. You know, we got a break. And then they started piling on more runs. So now the next inning rolls along. And so the first walk, I'm like, not this again. Because the walks in this series came back to haunt both teams. And so here comes a walk, here comes a hit, and then all of a sudden the dam is open to the point where Riley O'Brien has to come in. Now, this is a guy who wasn't scheduled to work, okay? He wasn't scheduled to pitch. And now he's got to come in and close this thing. He has no control, and now he's in trouble. And, you know, here comes – I think it was Matt McClain who made the last out, and he had already killed us earlier. Yeah. So, I mean, so when the game was over, Ali came out of the dugout. He said, "What just happened?" he said, "What the hell did I just watch?" And, you know, I mean, it was so numbing that everybody was like, you know, I think we stole one. And, you know, we've been walked off before in situations like you thought you had it in the bag. So for us to return a favor in this situation was the most bizarre game we played this year.
1: Dude, Claibs, I don't think there's any question the Cardinals had no business winning that game yesterday. like none. And I don't know, Matt, do you think it makes up for any of the games that they've let get away this year? Because there have been a couple that have been real heartbreakers.
21: Yeah, I think stuff like that does tend to even out over the course of the year. You think about they were down to the final out in the second game of the doubleheader. There was that game in San Diego earlier this year where they were down to the final out and they didn't win. So, I mean, weird, wacky stuff does happen over 162 games. And I do think that more often than not for most teams, when you see those heartbreaking "this team had no business losing this game" games, you can also find some really uplifting "this team had no business winning these games." So I think it evens out more than anything over 162 games.
20: I would agree with you. I would agree with you on that. And it's just one of those things where, you know, we've seen enough games in our lifetime that it does really kind of balance out. There's games you have no business winning. There are games you play really hard and play well that you come out on the short end of the stick. But, you know, let's go back to, how well things were going before they ended up being down, you know, and I said on the broadcast, I said, you know, we have to get through this sixth inning with Michael McGreevy. And then he sprung a leak. And then things just started to compound. You know, Stanley comes in, gives up the grand slam. And now we're saying, uh-oh, here we go again. And then, as I said, in the ninth inning, you know, I was like, this thing is over. You know, we don't have a chance. But, you know, we stole one. We're 2.5 out. And you go into Philadelphia, a team that already has a wild card position. So you want to do some damage against them. They're going to throw some really good pitching at the Cardinals. So this will be another good test for the Redbirds. And then when you think about it, they come home and have Baltimore, who's in this thing. So it's this is the fun time of the year. And then you find out who really wants to play.
1: Yeah, Milo is watching us on YouTube and said, yesterday had an uneasy feeling in my stomach with a postseason berth within reach. I hate the feeling, but love it at this time of year. And he brings up a pretty good point because it's the most you could ask for this season. Obviously, this is a very important year for the Cardinals in terms of growth and everything. But you do want to be playing meaningful baseball late in the year. So we're getting, you know, here the late August, going to be in September before you know it. I think that would be great for them to just at least be playing games that mean something down the stretch, even if they don't make it to the postseason. How valuable is that for this young group of talent?
20: I think it's huge. I think the addition of Baez at this time of the year gives him a chance to figure out how this game works. So when next season rolls around, we won't have to go through the trial and error that we see some players have to do when they start a season on the big roster. It also gives you an opportunity to see what your value is with regard to what are you good at? Well, they're good at defense, that's for sure. The slug has begun to be more consistent. You know, the pitching, starting pitching has been okay. The bullpen is certainly a concern, and that's really because you don't have enough people in the organization, in the system, that are big league ready and big league contributors. I mean, we've kind of gone through the farm system as far as guys who can actually help you. That doesn't mean that, you know, you can have a guy, put him in a uniform, but if he can't help you, then what good is he? And we have too many guys that we've run through like that that can't help you. So now you've been able to evaluate that element and you know what you need for the offseason. But to your point, Chris, I think it's a great learning measuring stick for everybody to be part of something like this this late in the year. Because let's face it, most people didn't think they were going to be this good or still be in the hunt on this date on the calendar.
21: Yeah, we're finally past that point where people can stop doing the, well, look at what their record was last year, because they finally have separated out a little bit. The fall off had already begun last year at this point, where the Cardinals are right now surging and they've won the five straight series. There's value in it, and it feels good as a sports fan when two, and I know they ended up losing the game, but that ninth inning rally that they had in game four of the five game series, and the rain is coming down,
20: yeah,
21: and just the way that whole thing played out, and then the final out of the game where the ball is hit on the ground on the infield and you know it's going to be a close play and you're wondering if Pagan is going to be able to actually make the throw. Like, you're so invested in every single moment in situations like those. And that's one of the things that's wonderful about postseason baseball, is how every single pitch matters. And there's something really exhilarating about watching baseball when it feels that way. And we're not at a point where every single pitch feels that way right now with the Cardinals, but it certainly felt that way in that ninth inning the other night, especially after they pulled within one run. And I do think that's good for this fan base to be feeling those things at this time of the year. And it's good for the players to be experiencing that as well. I think sometimes maybe we put too much value on what you gain one year and it leading into the next year. I keep bringing
1: like
21: up the Cincinnati Reds. Yeah, like the Reds last year, they snuck into the playoffs. It's done nothing for them this year. But
20: they're worse than they were last year.
1: Yeah.
21: They are worse. And that's one of the worst defensive teams you're going to see in baseball, too. And that's part of why what went down yesterday went down. But I do think from a individual development standpoint, there are probably some guys with the Reds who got something out of that last year. And I love the fact that a J.J. Weatherholt, a Joshua Baez, a Mason Winn, insert name of young, inexperienced player here. year. I love the fact that they are still playing games that really have consequence to them here this late in the season.
1: Yeah, I don't think it's really...
20: Yeah.
1: Go ahead, Klaibs.
20: Go ahead, Chris.
1: Well, I was just going to say, I don't think it is not... it's really hard to quantify what this experience of playing meaningful ball in the last month of the season does for a team, especially when there's that possibility or probability of a lockout. And, you know, we don't know how long that lockout is. It is possible it could last all season. But having that experience, I would like to be able to quantify it, but it really isn't. I'm not even sure it's possible to do that. Is it, Klaibs?
20: No, yeah, I think there's certain areas that you look at and you evaluate and you say, well, you know what? We have our answer with regard to what our middle infield looks like. We have our answer with regard to first base. We're still thinking and scratching our head on what third base looks like. I think the outfield is pretty much set. And I go back to my original point about this is, what does your bullpen look like? You know, you're short. And you're not only short here, but you don't have, as I mentioned, you don't have players in Memphis that can come in and help you with any sort of regularity. I mean, they're young there, too. So that's something you have to figure out. And how do you fix that? Well, you hope that some of your kids are ready. You may have to go out and do a rental on another pitcher. You know, much like what they thought Ryan Stanek was going to be, you may have to go in that market again and see what's available. You might even want to go look at another veteran starting pitcher. Or do you think you have enough starting pitching from in your own organization? So, yeah, there's some things that you can quantify that you have an answer to, and you feel better. Listen, this team is better than the team last year, okay? And we were just hoping to evaluate what we had. Well, we've evaluated enough things, but we also now know, hey, you know, these guys can play a little bit.
1: Yeah, I know that this team right now is still working toward, and when we talked to Oliver Marmol on Tuesday, we had a viewer who asked the question, or you know, said that Ollie looks happier in the dugout this year, that it looks like he's having more fun. And he said, yeah, I am, because we have a direction. He feels like they are moving in a direction. And what's been going on this season, while there have been quite a few dips, there's been a lot, I think, to be happy about and to think they can build on. We can talk more about that when we come back on the other side. We'll talk to Dan Reardon. The BMW Championship is happening at Belle Reve here in St. Louis. He'll join us just after 12:30. It's Klaibs, Paulie, Ranji, the Gas House Gang on KMOX.
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2: Ben almost gave it back up in the bottom of the ninth inning in Cincinnati, but it doesn't matter because a win is a win, and they move on to tonight's game in Philadelphia against the Phillies. 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Pre-game show before that at 4:45 here on KMOX and the Odyssey app. We've got Matt Pauly and Mike Claiborne, part of the broadcast team, both of them, with Chris Ronji. And, guys, Weatherholtz, part of the Cardinals' future, obviously. They signed him to the contract, so he's going to be around for a long time. And I know a lot of people don't really care that much about postseason awards. They don't care about Cy Young all that much, or MVP, or most valuable player. That's the maybe people don't care. All they care about is whether or not the team wins, goes to the postseason, whatever. But we have been following closely Weatherholtz and the race against Sal Stewart. Both of them are the favorites to win the Rookie of the Year in the National League this season. And I don't know if you guys caught this the other day. Wanted to get to it yesterday, but we had afternoon baseball, so no Gas House Gang. But Jeff Brantley on the Reds broadcast talking about Weatherholtz, and for people who didn't hear it, this is what he had to say.
3: But if Sal keeps up what he's been doing, I don't know how you don't consider him the favorite.
4: Well, the only reason that Weatherholtz is at the top of the list is because of a subjective look at defensive metrics. Everybody tries to talk about all this data about the defensive alignment and how people catch the ball and all that. If the ball's not hit right at you, it's a base hit. There are no errors given out anymore. It's crazy. That's not a good case. 26 and 91. That's home runs and RBIs for Sal Stewart on the worst offensive team in the big leagues. Okay. And I say that because where would this team be without Sal Stewart? They would be even worse.
3: Right. Took the words out of my mouth that you could make a strong case that he would be the MVP of this team.
4: I mean, there's a chance that Sal Stewart will have 30 home runs and 100 RBIs, and you're going to tell me he's not the absolute blown-away front runner because you got a guy that everybody says is fielding good? Come on, man.
3: Ground ball foul, third base side.
4: And they should make Ke'Bryan Hayes the MVP.
2: All right, so that's former Cardinal Jeff Brantley, also happens to be a former Red in Philly. What do you guys think, Claibs?
5: You know, I think he makes a really good point. I mean, you know, when you look at what JJ's been able to do, yeah, he's been really good defensively, and he's covered more range than I think some people thought, especially making a position change. But the numbers don't lie offensively. Sal Stewart is certainly a very good player, and he plays multiple positions. So I can certainly understand the support that JJ gets for the defensive metrics. I think Sal Stewart has shown he's probably a little bit more versatile.
6: I think Sal Stewart's making a run right now at JJ. Right now, according to most of the books out there, you still have JJ Weatherholtz considered the favorite to win the Rookie of the Year. I chuckle when listen to that. I really, really like Jeff Brantley. The only thing I would really push back on him is he mentions the air. Like, the defensive metrics don't account for errors. They account for the movement and the ability to make plays. Whether a ball is a player getting on base is ruled a hit or an error, that's not going into the defensive metrics. I do think the more impactful story in favor of JJ Weatherholtz is go look at the numbers that show, well, if Weatherholtz played his games at Great American Ballpark and if Stewart played his games at Busch Stadium, what would it be? And also the fact that Weatherholtz a leadoff guy and Stewart's lower in the lineup, Stewart's just going to automatically get more opportunities to drive in more runs. You look at the amount of times that Weatherholtz has scored this year, that certainly is a boom for him. But when you go do look at if you, and you can do this on StatCast, if you put J.J. Weatherholtz and put all of his games at Great American Ballpark, his home run count goes way, way, way, way up to almost to where

0: Stewart is at right now. And if you take Sal Stewart and put him in playing all of his games at Busch Stadium, well, then his home run count goes down to just about where Weatherholt is. Now, obviously, you don't play all your games at one ballpark, so that's not completely relevant to the conversation. But I do think that Jeff is not looking at all the data when he goes through what he said. But it's, look, to his point, it's hard to look past 30 home runs, 100 RBIs. I don't care how much data exists in this world. 30 home runs, 100 RBIs, that's always something good and notable.
1: He is being dismissive of the defensive metrics, though. Like, completely dismissive of them. And I don't think you should do that.
2: You know, I don't know what Sal Stewart's metrics are, but I mentioned the fact
0: they're terrible.
2: Well, he moves around quite a bit. And, you know, I think that probably hurts him as far as playing three different positions. It's a nice debate to have.
1: Yeah.
2: You know, I don't have a vote with this. And I see Weatherholt every day. So obviously I'm going to have a little bit more of a bias toward what I've seen out of him. But I will say that Sal Stewart, when we faced him, has been impressive. So, you know, I don't think somebody's going to win it and somebody's not going to win it. Okay, I get that. But I don't have an argument for either one of these guys that's going to be that strong to the point where it's a lockdown, no doubt about it, winner.
1: Speaking of defense, this week StatCast revealed a new metric for first base, first baseman receiving. So how good they are, and that's what they're trying to measure is how good they are at, you know, fielding throws from the infield that, you know, maybe are bad hops or too high or, you know, not throws that are right on the money. And what they have shown, and this is very, very early data, so we don't have enough of it to know for sure, but what they've discovered is that so far this season, in all of baseball, the best receiving first baseman, it's outs above average. You guys want to take a guess?
2: Alec Burleson.
1: It is Alec Burleson. He's got 7 outs above average so far. He is in front of Freddie Freeman, who's got 5.
2: You know, and Matt, you've heard me say this before, I think Alec Burleson is the most improved player defensively. If you go back a calendar year, thing you've needed him to do. Ollie talked about this the other day about how he's taken so many balls in the dirt and made some plays. He's really become the quarterback on the infield on the cutoffs. I mean, he on the relays, he's there. He's always in position to guy the other night on a play. And, you know, I just think that, you know, if you watch him every day, you just really appreciate how good he's become. Yeah, he'll have a rash of errors. I think he has 8. But, you know, with the ground that he covers and the plays that he makes as far as scoops, I'm not surprised that he's number one.
0: I really like it when you get this advanced data and it backs up what you're seeing with your eyes.
1: Yes.
0: Because we have watched him be really good at first base. And the book on him going into the season was he wasn't going to be a very good defensive first baseman. And people who watch him every day can be like me, could say, no, this guy's good. This guy's really, really good. And then we get the advanced data on it, and it backs up what we're seeing. It goes along with why it's important to have scouts on the road. Like, the data can say one thing, but you want to see it with the eyes. Well, the eyes can say one thing. Now the data backs it up. There is no arguing that Alec Burleson is a premier defensive first baseman in all of Major League Baseball.
1: It's really fun to watch him play.
2: Let me ask you this.
1: I'm proud of him, too.
2: Is he the best first baseman in the National League right now?
0: All around?
2: Yeah. Let's take away the reputation of Freddie Freeman and some other guys. Who's having a better season at first base right now?
1: I'll tell you this. He's having a great month of August. I don't think there's a first baseman doing better than him this month. And this year, offensively, overall, he's been really good. So, I mean, it's a good conversation.
0: Yeah.
2: 436-7900.
1: Yeah, let us know.
2: Give us a call.
0: Oh, I do. Olsen in Atlanta, I think you can look at him. That's the first name that jumps out at me.
1: Matt Pauly, thanks for hanging out. I know you got to go. We'll be listening in tonight, 4:45 pregame show.
0: All right. Thanks, guys.
1: That's Matt Pauly. Mike Claiborne sticking around with me for a bit longer. BMW Championship is happening at Belle Reve as we speak. We will talk to our golf expert.

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7: Now, KMOX weather from the Celica Heating and Cooling Weather Desk.
0: It's sunny out there, 83 degrees in St. Louis. The AccuWeather Real Feel is 98. We're going to get a high of 88 today. And then tonight, partly cloudy and humid, possibly a thunderstorm with a low of 69.
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0: Happening right now at Bellerive, it is the BMW Championship. A huge golf event is going on right now, and we are going to the Quiver River Electric guest line this afternoon. Mike Claiborne, Chris Ranji on the Gas House Gang, and we are joined now by our golf expert here at KMOX, Dan Reardon, who is at Bellerive enjoying the event. How's it going, Dan?
19: Well, it's going very well, Chris, but I have to tell Mike Claiborne that I have no spectator access to the left side of 14 on Bellerive, so I cannot go looking for his golf club.
0: Oh.
20: You know what? That thing is probably buried under about 12 inches of dirt by now, Dad. That has been a long time ago. Your memory is

0: Very good.
1: Fill me in on this. I don't know what's good. Did you throw a club?
0: I launch one day. Yeah. There's no doubt about it. Yeah, I launch one. It was a pretty good throw, too. And I'm happy. Yeah. I was having one of those days. And you know what? I think that might be the last club I ever threw. I think it was the last one. I know I've done it twice. Yeah, it was the last one.
2: I'll never let you forget it. That's okay. That's okay.
0: I appreciate it, but yeah, I tempered my emotions significantly after that. But yeah, it was one. And Belle Reve will make you do that. By the way, it's a very challenging course.
2: And it's beautifully set up this week, and now we're starting to see it get a little bit dried out. Although the ball is still really just planting on the greens, everything they're throwing at. It's wherever you're going to land is where that ball is going to remain. But there's a little more pace to the roll of the greens. And the fairways have, Rory said yesterday, thought the fairways started to pick a little speed up later in the afternoon. But the scoring is just off the charts. It's, yesterday we had five guys shoot 664. For a long time today, we were looking at a leaderboard where, you know, J.J. Spaun had gotten to 11 under. And we're looking, is he going to be 20 under at the end of the week? But I will say, if you look, I'm looking at the leaderboard right now, and there's not a player up there that doesn't have at least one bogey in the round today. And yesterday, we had seven players turn in what are called clean cards, meaning no bogeys on the card. We had seven of them yesterday. Not one leader is in that circumstance right now, and Spaun is back to 10 under par after he bogeyed the 10th hole.
0: Hey, Dan, I wonder for you, and you've been covering this a long time, what's more entertaining, to come out and see guys put up some really low numbers, or what we see in some of the majors, they trick up the course where it can sometimes be an obstacle course more than a golf course?
2: You know, for me, Mike, I have to say that since I play the game as you do, and we suffer when we play the game, I don't mind seeing them suffer. It's not a route for that to be the case. You know, I just mentioned that there's bogeys on the leaderboard. There has to be both, I think, for a golf course to acquit itself favorably for a championship. If everything is red numbers, if everything is going one direction, it may be entertaining, but I don't think that's good golf. But if the course can punish you at the same time it rewards you, then I think you have the right combination. And I think we're seeing that a little bit at Belle Reve. Now, realize they had 2 inches of rain on Sunday night, Monday morning, and they literally washed out their bunkers. And so they reconstructed the golf course very quickly, and it probably will not be until maybe Sunday that we see the real Belle Reve. But one thing you're not going to see at Belle Reve that we saw at Memphis, certainly from a television standpoint, you're not going to see brown anywhere. This place is lush green, and it'll be lush green for all 4 days of this championship.
1: Yeah, that's a question I was going to ask you about conditions. When it does rain the way it did earlier in the week, how long it actually takes the course to get back to what its what its normal level usually is?
2: And they're different. You know, this is a PGA Tour event. This isn't a major, and that may sound like that's not meaningful. But when the PGA was here in, 92, I think was the first time Belle Reve sort of greeted the world. And when they were here in 92, I played the course the day after the PGA Championship, and there was no grass on those greens. It was just brown. You know, I mean, that's how severe they made those conditions. That's not this Belle Reve. And it was, even if it hadn't rained on Sunday, that's not what this Belle Reve was going to be. This was a perfect golf course. Mike, you were out here in 2001, the infamous 9/11 championship that got canceled. And, that's the kind of condition this golf course is in this year. And like I said, the rain was a little bit of an aberration. But for the players, it gives them an opportunity just to be aggressive all the way through the round.
0: Hey, Dan, I want to switch subjects for a second and ask you, I know Rory made some headlines earlier this week about when asked about the LIV Tour participants and whether they're needed or wanted back. You know, the PGA survived that challenge by the LIV tournament. And I think one of the things that really came out, the players ended up making more money out of it. But where do you sit on this? Because we had some guys who decided to take the money and run, and, you know, you can say yay or nay on that, but did it make the PGA better?
2: It made a better living for the PGA Tour players. I never felt that the tour suffered for the talent that disappeared. And I think Rory correctly said when he was asked, are there players that could bring value to the tour by coming back? And he said, what value did they bring to LIV? Bryson probably brings an entertainment value to the tour at this point in time. What I see about Bryson is I'd like to see him win a little more often. You know, he has those two great U.S. Open wins, but he's done almost nothing. He's more famous for YouTube than he is for his golf. And John Rahm has been bitter for at least a couple of years. And, yeah, there are good players like Joaquin Niemann and Tyrrell Hatton, people like that out there. But I don't think the tour suffers for that. I don't think that has hurt them in any way, shape, or form. So on balance, I would historically say it's been a negative for the game of golf rather than a positive. And I'm contemplating, I have a pretty strong feelings, and I've been very negative. I think I may put up a Twitter stream before the, maybe not the end of the week, I'll let this championship play out. But I think there's things to be said about that whole circumstance, and I'm 100% on board with Rory coming forward, and he's been silent for most of the year. He walked away from the LIV controversy. I'm 100% in accord with what he had to say.
1: Well, DeChambeau today was asked about it, and he said his quote was that he hopes people are open-minded about LIV moving forward, and that, quote, it should be given one more shot. Do you think it should be, or do you think it will be?
0: I mean,
2: I think the will is a bigger question than the should. And quite honestly, you know, if I was LIV, I'll give you a harebrained thing. If I was LIV, I'd turn my tour into the MLS. I would have a franchise in every town. I would have the St. Louis LIV team. I would have the Chicago LIV team. And I would play a schedule with rankings. You know, you can win the division, whatever it might be. I would go 100% team golf. I would market golf shirts for the St. Louis LIV team and just play golf. We don't have to wear shorts. We don't have to have jugglers. We don't need a soundtrack. All we need to do is just go out and play golf. And I think that's where LIV lost a little of what they should have done. And the other thing that they could do right now, the PGA Tour in 2008 is going to cut out people like Memphis and other tournament sites that have been around for decades. If I was LIV, I'd go after those sites and say, I'll bring people into your town that you can't get from the PGA Tour right now. So I do think they have the potential to do something in the future, but I think they can only do it if they play golf and they don't try to reinvent what golf has always been.
1: All right, Dan Reardon, as the BMW Championship continues today, you did mention J.J. Spaun. Currently, he's in the lead. He is 10 under at the moment. And in a group of guys that are 7 under, Rory is right there. So we're just day two. We're not fully we're anywhere near the end yet. Who do you like for this event as we get closer to Sunday?
2: Well, we've been able to go a few minutes without mentioning Scheffler, and I don't think he can climb over enough bodies to actually win this championship, but he's playing a little bit better today. I'll tell you the player that I think would be the best outcome for this championship. I don't think he's going to win it, but one of the four or five leaders yesterday was Gary Woodland, and the Woodland story is so compelling. Yeah. And if he's never made it to Atlanta. He's never played in the Tour Championship. You know, he said something yesterday to Doug Ferguson, because if you watch him on television, from time to time, Woodland over the ball will tap his chest. And Doug asked him, why do you do that? And he says, I just remind myself that my heart is still beating and I can keep going forward. And that's the story we're watching play out right now. Gary Woodland birdied the first hole. So he is now 7 under, and he's 31 of the list of players, and you got to get to 30 to make it to Atlanta. So if you ask me sentimentally, I would go for Woodland. I think Rory, who's had only one bogey in 2 days in this championship, seems to have gotten a lot of help back to his game from Memphis. And other than that, you know, I'm hoping it's not Rio Hitsatsune, because I don't have any background on him.
0: that's a rare. I don't think I've ever heard you say that in all the years I've known you, that you don't have background on a golfer.
2: Well, I wasn't totally honest about that, but So those are the names that I think I would be looking for, and in many cases rooting for as much as anything else.
1: All right. Well, Dan, since you're out there, I know you said it's tough right now to see, but I still think since you're on site, go look for Klabe's Club out there. See if you can find it. I want to see what it looks like.
2: He didn't break it. I'll say that. He just tossed it. But I have to say, Chris, and I don't do it anymore either, there is no better feeling in the game of golf than launching a club. I don't care how many good shots.
0: Yeah.
2: I don't care how many good shots you hit. Nothing feels better than sailing that thing off into the distance.
1: It has to be a real stress reliever to do that.
0: It really is.
2: Oh, it is. It really is. Amazing. Yes.
1: And if you're, if you've got enough money, you know, in the bank that you could snap it over your leg first and then throw it, that probably feels like, oh my gosh, all the bubble wrap in the world.
0: Yeah, but you could hurt your leg doing that.
1: That's
0: too.
1: True.
0: Tossing it, there's no pain whatsoever.
2: Briefly, when I was in the Army, I played golf at Fort Ord, and the golf course had pine trees, and I had a temper at that time, and I launched a club. And this was one of those pine trees that they have foliage all the way down to the bottom. And I had no way to get my club back down out of that tree because it was 30 feet up there, and I had no shot at getting it back.
1: Well, be careful out there. Just a head on a swivel in case somebody else decides to throw theirs. So, Dan Reardon, we appreciate you. Thanks for being with us again today.
2: I enjoyed it. Thank you very much for the time.
0: All right, Dan. Take care.
1: KMOX golf expert Dan Reardon. I didn't know you did that. What are you throwing golf clubs for?
0: You know, so let me give you some quick history. You know, right. Dan Reardon really kind of got – well, I had a roommate in college who was a very good golfer. But I really didn't pick up till Dan Reardon and I got to know each other. And he took me out and really introduced me to the game. And he and then Jay Randolph Jr., those are the two people who – are responsible for me even playing the game. So whenever you think of me being a bad golfer, you can blame them because they got me turned on to it.
1: That's Mike Claiborne. I'm Chris Ranji. Few more moments to go here on the Gas House Gang. And of course, we appreciate you checking in. Go ahead and leave us a comment on YouTube, Facebook, Twitter. 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
1: All right, Claves, we got a text message here from a listener who says, you know what, if you want to get around this whole thing about throwing a golf club and feeling bad about it, you just have to keep a throwing club in the bag. So you have one extra club in your bag. That when you're ready to launch, just let it rip. And I think that's a great idea.
0: Yeah, I'm not sure if you can get away with that on the tour because you have to have a certain amount of clubs in your bag. But yeah, you know, that man, that happened like 30 years ago, at least 30 years. I haven't thrown a club, haven't had the desire to throw one.
1: That's
0: but
1: so funny.
0: I do know some people who do have issues, and it is a good feeling, though, once you launch it. It's like, I'm good.
1: What a relief.
0: Yes.
1: Yeah, dude, so I am really bad at golf, and I haven't played that much in my life. And the first time I had as an adult, and I think up to this point I had played maybe four times, three or four total. And then I played at this, the Sox had their charity event, you know, charity golf, and I had to be in it. So I told them, like, do not put me in a foursome where people care. Because they're gonna get pissed at me. And so my very first tee on the very, and this is the first time I've played in, you know, 15 years probably, I hit on top of the ball, I popped it straight in the air and I caught it. That's how bad I am, Claves.
0: Now you have gimmicks and tricks on the golf course.
1: Wasn't even trying.
0: You'll go far with that.
1: Hunter.
0: Hey, let's get Ronji to play with us. Yeah.
1: Right. No, don't. He's bad. All right. Hunter Dobbins tonight starting for the Cardinals in Philadelphia. We'll be listening in, Claves. Thanks again.
0: All right. We'll have some fun this weekend for sure.
1: Go get him. Go get a series win. That'll be great. Cardinals are 4.5 games behind the Phillies right now. Can make up a little bit of ground. Thank you, my friend.
0: All right, man. We'll see you soon.
1: Mike Claiborne, the pregame show at 4:45, first pitch 5:40 from Philadelphia tonight. Cardinals and Phillies. Cardinals are playing some pretty good baseball here in the month of August. We appreciate you listening and texting in and leaving us voice messages and all that stuff. And don't forget KMOX Sports YouTube page. 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
29: Anthropic's AI model Claude did not solve a mathematical question that's puzzled researchers for more than 150 years, but it made more progress than any human. Anthropic put Claude on the Riemann hypothesis, and Claude pushed the share of zeta zeros on the critical line by 25.6% in one day, compared to human mathematicians pushing it by 0.8% over 37 years. I'm Jason Brooks.
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31: At 1 o'clock, we have partly cloudy skies, 85 degrees downtown of the Arch. I'm Maria Aquina. In for Michael Calhoun, our top story, a multi-state outbreak of salmonella and E. coli.
32: Health officials in Wisconsin and Minnesota are now warning of sprouts that may be contaminated with E. coli or salmonella.
2: both states reporting at least 41 illnesses so far. It remains unclear if other states may also be affected. The sprouts come from Everything Sprouts, a Minnesota grower that had previously been warned of insanitary conditions at their facility by the FDA. Health officials saying the product should not be eaten and thrown away. Yuri Benajad, ABC News, New York.
31: An employee at a local high school is caught with a gun in his bag and taken into custody. It happened Thursday at CVPA, the same school where two people were shot and killed and seven others injured in an October 2022 shooting. The police department tells KMOX St. Louis Public Safety found the firearm and then contacted police. Monday is the first day of school. The St. Louis Sheriff's Office settles charges of race and discrimination.
3: The Equal Employment Opportunity Commission says former Sheriff Alfred Montgomery targeted 13 former employees, 12 because they were white and older, and one black employee who spoke out against it. The department doesn't admit wrongdoing, but will engage in a five-year pre-litigation conciliation process. The former employees still retain their right to go to court. Debbie Monterey, KMOX News.
31: A St. Louis nonprofit teaches teens trade skills while rebuilding the community. And it's all done without government funding. We get the latest from RJ Dalbrie.
4: The Youth Builders STL is an initiative Arian Johnson started after last year's EF3 tornado. Johnson was already running a program that provided mentorship and taught trade skills to local 13 to 17-year-olds, but he realized their efforts could be spent helping the community as well.
5: Youth Builders is an opportunity to show youth real survival skills. I mean, it's more than just building homes and building remodels. It's about getting them responsibility in life, showing them how to be disciplined. Overall, showing them how to be good people.
4: The teens built 15 tiny homes last year and are currently remodeling a church in the West End. A ceremony recognizing their accomplishments is being held Saturday at the Urban League headquarters. Jade Aubrey, KMOX News.
31: From the KMOX business desk, a new move from Walmart aimed at lowering prices. Walmart saying it's putting its $2.9 billion tariff refund toward lowering prices. Here's ABC's Will Reeve.
6: Prices, especially grocery prices, are going to be a key issue in the midterm elections, and President Trump campaigned on bringing them down. In a new statement, the White House says the president has, quote, implemented policies that have brought prices of key essentials ranging from prescription drugs to eggs to auto insurance down in historic ways. But a new poll finds 41% of Americans are concerned about being able to afford groceries over the next few months.
31: A check of the Dow from Steve Hill at this hour. It is up 449 points to 53,208. And a check of traffic for eastbound 70 drivers. It looks like there's a right lane block there, and that's due to an accident. It's been out there for a little while now. That's right by the Earth City Expressway. And we get the latest from Dave Murray with our forecast.
7: For late August, what a great weather pattern, all thanks to the northwest flow. Plenty of sunshine going through our Friday afternoon. We should peak at about 88, so a little bit warmer than yesterday. Tonight, partly to mostly clear, a very weak cool front comes by towards morning. Maybe a spot thunderstorm, but really tough to find. Not much moisture to work with. 69. Saturday, a spot morning thunderstorm. Otherwise, partly to mostly sunny, 86. 65 on Saturday night. Sunday, sunny and perfect, 83. From the Saliga Heating and Cooling Weather Center, I'm meteorologist Dave Murray on 104.1 FM, KMOX.
31: 84 right now in St. Peter's, 85 in Florissant, and downtown of the Arch, it's 85. I'm Maria Aquina, KMOX News.
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0: that is probably the song that launched my musical career.
1: Oh, really?
0: Yeah, it's off the Beatles' second album, depending on whether it's British or American. You really got a hold on me for people on the stream who can't hear it. And it's just like, it's such a, I mean, it's such an old blues Motown feel, but it's the Beatles. And it just like got me. Ooh. I mean, I'm like 7 years old when I heard it. It was just like, I want to do this.
1: Isn't it a Smokey Robinson song?
0: It is.
1: Yeah.
0: That makes a lot of sense. Yes.
1: Yeah. I mean, I feel like the Beatles have covered other things. Oh, that I can't recall.
0: Yeah, yeah, for sure. Like their first couple albums, they covered, who's the guy that was in, Carl Perkins.
1: Oh.
0: One of his. Yeah, they covered a lot of people. Yeah.
1: They always do a good job.
2: It's interesting. It's interesting how much of specifically the Beatles people track their, like, yeah, I didn't really understand music could be like this.
0: Yeah.
2: And then I heard, like, Ticket to Ride, mm-hmm. that guitar riff at the beginning.
0: Mm-hmm.
2: That was my, like, at like age 8, my mom was like, yeah, I think you'd probably like the Beatles if you tried listening to them. And I was like, this isn't music. This is some sort of heavenly delivery. This isn't what music sounds like.
0: Well, you really can track rock and roll through the Beatles. And we talked about already how they're all rock and roll have their underpinnings with the blues, you know, Mississippi Delta stuff. But the Beatles were at such a time where they started out very poppy, very 3-chord, 2.5-minute songs, very palatable. Everyone can, want to hold your hand, you know, that she's so pretty, that kind of stuff. And then out of nowhere comes Rubber Soul and then Revolver and then Sgt. Pepper and, mm-hmm. you know, songs like Tomorrow Never Knows. Just it's just a crazy thing that happened.
2: Kevin, was it like that for you the first time you heard Corpse Molester or whatever? Whatever band?
3: I don't have one of those like moments where I'm like, yep, that's what hooked me. Because I don't
2: like Metallica or Van Halen or anything.
3: Well, I mean, I do have it for them specifically. I don't have it for like music in general. Like I didn't hear a song and be like, oh wow, that's music. I mean, I had that moment when I was in kindergarten with Van Halen, my buddy Butch Junk.
0: Butch Junk. Butch Junk.
2: Butchie, come on now.
3: Whose real name was Leon, but he liked being called Butch. But he was a goofy kid, and he was like playing a prank on his older brother, and he turned his stereo all the way up, and it turned out it was Van Halen, and I heard it, and we were listening to it. And then we started listening to the whole record, and it was pretty great.
0: I'm going to open an OnlyFans just to go by Butch Junk.
2: Please, Leon Junk was my father. Call me Butch Junk.
0: Dr. Junk.
3: So I got to give Butchie credit, man. He turned me on to Van Halen in kindergarten.
0: Yeah, I'm so thankful because, you know, everyone who listens to the show knows the story. My dad brought home Meet the Beatles when I was 4 years old, and I had the mumps. Before that, it was just sort of random old people music in the house, that I never connected to.
3: Yeah. My dad had a lot of classic rock, right? Like, my dad had, like, Deep Purple and Eric Clapton and those kind of things. So I heard a lot of that. Like, you know, when he would listen, we always listened to the rock station in the car. So I heard a lot of Rolling Stones and things like that.
0: Yeah.
3: But it would have been whatever was big in the 70s and early 80s. It wouldn't have been the Beatles.
0: And isn't it interesting? I mean, obviously, I'm a few years older than you. But when I was born, there was no classic rock.
3: I know. Isn't that nuts?
0: It was just starting. What would become classic was just something that pissed off old people.
3: When did classic, like, not oldies, right? Because that's a different thing. When did classic, was it like the 80s? Because that's when the 60s rock bands would have been, quote, classic.
0: To me, classic rock is the 70s.
3: Right, right, right.
0: But that's probably because of my age.
3: Right, right.
0: Other people might go, no, it's the 80s.
3: Because in the 80s, classic rock probably would have been like the old Rolling Stones stuff. It would have been.
0: When I think classic rock, I think KC.
3: Yeah, yeah.
0: And I was listening to KC, the most I ever listened to KC in the 90s. And they were playing a lot of 70s, Zeppelin and AC/DC. Oh, by the way, I'm going to AC/DC.
3: Nice.
0: Nick was going out of town, but now he's not.
3: Look out.
0: It's a day, you know, that kind of thing. So,
3: hey, you want to go the next night, too?
0: Oh, are you going?
3: Yeah, well, no, Ben Boyd and Matt Pajeski and I, we're going to go see Marilyn Manson and Rob Zombie if you want to go.
0: Boo, back-to-back nighters. That's something. And, you know, it's funny because I was watching a Guns N' Roses. For some reason, my TikTok thinks I love Guns N' Roses.
3: Because you secretly do.
0: Well, I do love the band.
3: Yeah.
0: But, and this isn't because I'm a musician. Well, I guess it partially is. I can't listen to Axl try to sing. It's just painful. Like, literally
3: now it's bad.
0: Painful.
3: Yeah.
0: You know? I mean, at one time, he had one of the most amazing rock voices ever.
3: Yeah.
0: Completely unique.
3: Yep.
0: To the point that he launched 1,000 careers of people just trying to do the same thing.
3: Yeah.
0: Well, I mean, it's sort of like expecting Ozzy to go out and do a backflip. With age, especially, like, my voice is still okay. One, because I talk every day.
3: Yeah, yep.
0: And two, because I don't sing every day.
3: Right.
0: But someone like that, he just roached it.
3: It's crazy because so many of the bands from that era specifically sound terrible now. The singers do. The band members are fine. Like, if you go see Guns N' Roses, Slash is still great.
0: Yeah.
3: Like, you can't tell a difference from 30 years ago. He's great.
0: Well, they're probably better than they've ever been.
3: But it was the same thing with a lot of those hair bands and, you know, the early rock and metal bands. But there are a few, though, that are fine. Like, you listen to Rob Halford right now, he hadn't lost a thing.
0: He's a freak.
3: And the same thing for a guy like Sebastian Bach. You know, now he's a little younger than Rob Halford, but I mean, like, there are certain guys. Ronnie James Dio never lost it. But again, he didn't, you know, he died a little bit young. But like, there are people that can carry that. I think they have to be a unicorn. Because I just think that it's really hard to do that level of, because they're singing with a false voice, right? You're singing higher than your talking voice. And it's probably a lot of strain, I would imagine. I can't imagine trying to do it just, you know, as a talker. Well, I can't imagine it.
0: A lot of those guys, they're not singing falsetto. Like, I've just learned to sing falsetto because I've never done background vocals.
3: Uh-huh.
0: Here's something really boring, but I've always been really intimidated by harmonies.
3: Yeah.
0: Like, I played in bands with guys who were just like, no, here's the three harmonies. I'm like, I don't know. It's alchemy. But now in the band, I'm doing that. When I play drums, I'm doing backing vocals and I'm doing the high part with the falsetto. Like, Steve Perry is one of those guys who just has a compartment in his face.
3: Yeah.
0: Where his chest voice and his falsetto voice meet, and he can just do these crazy things.
3: Yep.
0: So.
3: Yep.
0: And other people can fake him, but like it's like being born 6'10".
3: Yeah.
0: You know.
3: Well, like, I mean, you're gonna Freddie Mercury kind of had the same idea, right? And it's not the same voice, but similar. Like, because of the structure of his face, and his head, he could do things that other people can't do.
0: And he famously never had any lessons.
3: Right.
0: He was just like, I just do what I do.
3: I can just do it.
0: Yeah. All right.
3: Must be nice. Must be nice.
0: Okay. Well, we started out really good with music. I know we don't do a lot of politics on Fridays, but I just have to get this off my chest. Donald Trump needs to shut up. And so does every other lawmaker and every other past president about the debt. You're all liars. I hope to God that you know something that we don't, because it looks to us, at least me, like you guys are living your life exactly the way we're not supposed to.
3: Right.
0: Because if we were to live our life the way the federal government does, Aaron Rinse and Sells would be coming to our houses and taking all of our television sets. We're not allowed to do that. And it's one thing to do it. It's another to think that we are so stupid. And maybe we are. Maybe the proof's in the pudding and we are just this stupid. Because I guarantee you, come the next big elections, they'll be out there like, look at the debt. It's $40 trillion and Biden this and Trump that. And it's this guy's fault. No, it's this guy's fault. Like, it's just gotten ridiculous. At least give us the respect of not treating us like complete idiots.
3: I don't know how long it's been, Dave, but I've never been since I've been on the show. Nobody actually cares about the debt. They only like it as a tool to campaign on.
0: Yeah.
3: Nobody ever does anything or cares to do anything about it. They don't want to. It doesn't matter, because by the time that bill comes due, they're all gone.
0: Yeah.
3: You know, part of the reason I get so frustrated with the fact that so many people in Congress, I'm talking federal level, federal Congress, presidency, part of the reason it frustrates me that we have so many people who are so old is they won't be around to pay this bill. You need people in there that might be thinking, oh, man, well, you know, I'm going to be around for the next 30 or 40 years. We should probably start taking care of some of these problems. But if you're a short timer, why are you worried about 30 years down the road?
0: Yeah.
3: And it's just, it's a horribly unbalanced and illogical system, but it's not something that anybody really wants to fix.
0: Mm-hmm.
3: It's just a campaign issue that you can use to try to drive people to the polls. Because you could fix it. It's not unfixable.
0: No. It's been during my radio career that we've done this. Like the last 25, 26 years, we've done it consistently.
3: Wasn't it balanced in the 90s?
0: I think under Clinton it was balanced. Yeah. Yeah.
3: So a long time ago,
0: yeah,
3: we had it figured out. So uh-huh. What changed?
0: Yeah. Great question. Whatever did change, every one of them since then has done it.
3: Well, they all sing the song, yeah. Right? They all talk the talk, but nobody walks the walk. Nobody wants to actually be the one that does anything about it, because that means you've got to cut things.
0: Yeah.
3: And nobody in the Senate wants to cut things. Nobody in the House wants to cut things, because it's going to mean losses in their district. And then they're going to get blamed for that. And we're going to get voted out. So what do? You just keep pushing it down the road because they want to keep their spot. And we're just like, sure, we'll keep voting for the same people all the time, even though nothing changes and gets better for us. Yeah, let's just keep doing that.
0: Mm-hmm. Agreed. Let me tell you guys about Bethesda. And it would be wonderful if you never had to worry about Bethesda. It would just be great. If you're my age or a little older and you're living in your house and you're taking care of things and you're mowing the grass and you're doing all this stuff and you're happy as a clam, take the next 50 seconds off. But if you're tired of it and you have a couple of nickels saved and you like the idea of an independent living apartment somewhere beautiful like downtown Clayton or Kirkwood or Webster, north, south, we have 7 different buildings. 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

0: 20. Rach, what's going on in Kentucky middle schools?
1: Okay, so parents are quite upset because they discovered that students at a Kentucky middle school were sent home with a learning packet that was completely generated by AI. And it's not just the fact that it was AI generated, it's the fact that there were tons of mistakes in the AI generated charts and things that were sent in this packet. For example, there was a map of North America, and a bunch of states' names were misspelled. For example, Kentucky was mislabeled as Venecky.
0: And this was like an assignment, Rach?
1: This was like a, hey, you're going to take this home. This is part of your work. This is a part of your curriculum. Other states on the map, like Texas and Louisiana, were reimagined as taxes and Lukong.
0: Maybe they're onto something.

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2: To decide whether or not she was mentally sound enough to have committed murder, or if she was in postpartum psychosis, which is extremely rare, by the way. Extremely rare. Postpartum depression is quite common.
3: Yeah.
2: Postpartum psychosis is like you've lost your mind. You're not yourself anymore. So Lindsay Clancy, I believe this was back in 2021 or 2022, had been struggling with her mental health. She'd been going to see a psychiatrist like via Zoom a lot. She had three kids, a five-year-old, a three-year-old, and an eight-month-old. And she was like getting ready to go back to work and stuff and experiencing a lot of stress, having a hard time sleeping, which I've been there. I'm not a parent, but I've been, you know, like at my wit's end with not being able to sleep. I know it's a dark, terrible place to be in. And she was prescribed these different medications. Some of them she was taking, some of them she was not taking. And one day she sent her husband out on an errand. She said, go pick up takeout for us and go by CVS and get this medicine for our five-year-old. And in the 30 or so minutes that he was gone, she strangled her three children. And then I had seen reports that she had attempted to slit her own throat, but I don't see that in every story I see. But she did jump out of a second-story window, and that is being cited as a suicide attempt. Mm. And she's saying now, like, I had heard a male voice in my head tell me that my kids are going to experience pain if I'm not around. So what you need to do is you need to kill your kids before you kill yourself so you can all be safe, which doesn't make sense. But if she's going through psychosis, makes a little more sense, I guess. And this whole trial is about deciding whether or not she knew what she was doing when she killed those children. And it's been interesting to see the way people are reacting to this case.
3: Yeah, big reaction.
2: She's getting a lot of sympathy because of the fact that so many women do struggle with issues postpartum and mental health issues. And people are saying, like, yeah, this is something we need to have compassion for, which I get. But that being said, there are three dead babies now that they deserve justice. And just because someone's going through a hard time, that doesn't excuse away what you've done. And I don't think they're trying to excuse away. They're trying to decide, well, do you go to prison for the rest of your life or do you go to a psychiatric institution, which is not going to be pleasant for the rest of your life? But it is just interesting to see the way people are reacting to this, particularly online. And then the women who have showed up at the trial wearing pink, kind of just across the board. We support Lindsay Clancy. We're here for her. And it feels like the children are being forgot about sometimes whenever we're having these conversations. So I don't know. I think you can have compassion for someone and say, wow, I am so sorry you were going through that. But I still think that person should experience consequences for their actions, especially when their actions involve murdering three innocent children.
3: Couldn't agree more.
4: Name one murderer that didn't have some kind of psychological problem. Every serial killer has some kind of psychological problem. Whether they came from a broken home or they just had bad brain chemistry, whatever, they all had something. So I understand the point because you do want to raise awareness for things like that. Postpartum depression and psychosis, those are really serious problems. Those are things that people should pay better attention to. And in all honesty, young parents should be taught more about that pre-birth because it's a hard thing. But almost everybody who's in prison right now had something. Anxiety, severe depression, terrible childhood, grew up in a terrible neighborhood, and you know, you just get caught up with the wrong crowd. Like, everybody's got something. So where do we draw the line as to what that means as far as the consequences for your actions? I think that's a hard thing to do, and it's weird to me that people who are just following these things online essentially pick a team.
2: Well, there's a not small group of people who are convinced that the husband did it.
4: Based on evidence or just feels?
2: I think they just want that to be the case. They don't want Lindsay.

0: easy to be guilty of this, and they are so like hell-bent on not putting any accountability on her that they instead say like, no, her husband was evil and he plotted all of this. And I think the thing we can all
1: Which
0: take.
1: both things could be true.
2: Sure.
1: I mean, maybe he didn't plot it, but he could be not a good guy.
2: Could, yeah.
0: Sure.
1: See, I see a difference. Just like, I don't think she should go free.
0: No, and that's not what will happen.
1: No.
0: If she's not found guilty, she will be in a psychiatric institution for the rest of her life.
1: But I do see a difference between someone like her and what's that guy's name? Watts, the one who killed his wife and his two daughters and put him in the oil tanker.
0: I know who you're talking about, but I'm
1: Chris
0: not sure
1: Watts.
0: Of his name. Yeah.
1: Where he had an ulterior motive. He had a girlfriend. He wanted, right. And his family was inconvenient, and so he murdered them. Which, by the way, he's getting remarried or just got remarried. Who knew that?
0: Like from prison?
1: Yes.
2: Weird.
1: Yes. I know that people like that always have weirdos who fall in love with them, but I think he's actually like getting married, which doesn't, I don't know. I'm pretty hardcore. I would be okay if the prison still had people like busting big rocks into little rocks. I'm fine with that. But it's like, you shouldn't be able to get married. I don't think so. I'll tell you guys about John Moriarty at E3 Wealth. John is there anytime you want to talk. If you're just a normie like me and you get a W-2 paycheck, he can still talk to you about your finances. He can still talk to you about your investments. 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Just real easy to get together with him. 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
0: Here's Dave Murray's weather forecast.
10: All about sunshine on this Friday afternoon. Now, we are a little bit warmer than yesterday, but for this time of year, 88 sounds pretty good. Tonight, partly to mostly clear, beautiful evening. Maybe a spot thunderstorm late tonight, almost toward morning, 69. Saturday, a spot morning thunderstorm, mainly early variety, but also really tough to find. Partly to mostly sunny Saturday and 86. Sunday, sunny and 83. From the Saliga Heating and Cooling Weather Center. I'm meteorologist Dave Murray on 104.1 FM, KMOX.
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1: Welcome back, guys. 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Time to talk to our pal, Ricky Horton. Hey, Rick.
17: Hey, Dave. Hello from the city of brotherly love.
1: All right. Man, what a road trip. I gotta tell you our story from yesterday, Rick. So, of course, we're preempted when there's a day game, but we knew we had to go on at some point. And so me and Wheeler and Matt Pauly and Andrew are in the sports office and we're watching the game on television, listening to you and John. And there's about a 5 to 10 second delay. Mm-hmm. So you guys are telling us what's happening before we see it happen. And down to the last out, and Matt Pauly has to jump up and run in the studio to do the post game. And we hear Rooney go, "Whoa, is the pop fly to left field?" And he jumps up, and we all jump up because game's over. Time for the DGS. And then Rooney's like, "He dropped it. He dropped it." And it was so much fun. We had such a good time. And then, of course, you know what happened from there? It was like a whole nother game after that. So
17: yeah, it was kind of an ugly ninth inning, but I'm glad you guys were paying attention to what we were talking about. Honestly, it was fun to do, but it was also not fun because it wasn't great baseball. But right. You know, if you're going to not play good baseball, you want to win. And what we used to say in games like that, and I may have even said this on the air, is like, when that game's over, pack up fast and leave before they recount the score and figure out something else. I mean, just get out of town fast. Because that was not a game that you're going to be really proud of. Let's just move on and think about something else. But the good part is it was a series win again. Five series in a row the Cardinals have won.
1: And one of the things I love about Ali is that he is fearless about taking questions. You know, he does it on Gas House Gang every Tuesday. Yeah. He'll take them head on. But after that crazy game, he was basically like, "I'm going to get on the plane and have a beer."
17: And I don't blame him. Yeah, you got to have days like that. You know, it's interesting about Ali, and we don't talk much about him here because he, of course, has his voice, his own voice, and he can talk about it. But I think just to get some perspective of what the world thought of Jordan Walker last year and what they think of him now, I think that's been a great transformation. Clearly, he's earned it. He's worked hard. He's had a great year. He had a really good road trip so far. But I think you can say the same thing about the Cardinal manager. I think he was misunderstood, maybe misidentified, and people that didn't know him were having opinions about him. And I think he has had a transformation in terms of public opinion about what kind of manager he is. And, you know, I think we all felt that. We all knew Ali to begin with, but I think he's been able to blossom really by just kind of sharing who he is, people are getting to know him better and recognizing that he always has an idea about what he's doing, and he wants his players to have fun doing it, and he's got a good young team, and they are absolutely having fun.

0: I love Ricky. One of the things I love about what Ali does is I love the fact that he likes being questioned.
1: Yeah.
0: I mean, that was what Tony was like. Tony La Russa, yeah. He would come on with Ron Jacobra on Sports on a Sunday morning and tell Ron, hey, don't even screen the calls. Just put them on. Let them ask their questions. Because, first of all, you know what you need to know. They have answers, and they know how to answer things if they can't give all the information. But also, I think I appreciate that willingness to be like, hey, this is what you don't know. This is why. And now we can still disagree, but at least now you know.
1: I think we all learn this somewhere along in our life, and maybe it's part of maturity, that people that don't like being questioned and are very defensive about things aren't very confident about what they think. I mean, if you're confident about it and confident in who you are, you can take that and just say, hey, that's fine. You can have an opinion, but here's mine, and not kind of get overwrought about that. Now, Tony would kind of add the, I would love to manage against you someday when somebody would disagree with and Ollie doesn't do that. Ollie's a little less... A little less smug in that way, but Tony was great though. Tony was absolutely must listen to and must watch TV when he was the Cardinals manager.
0: Yeah, it's a fun thing, and look, because these years, if you're talking about the manager's job, right? Ollie's job has not been easy. So I agree with a lot of what he does. I do think he's a good manager, and I would say probably 90% of the time I understand completely what he's doing. Other 10%, no, but. That's baseball, because that's the nature of a day-to-day game. But what I really like is that he's had a difficult job in the sense that he hasn't had the tools to do the thing that he really want to do, which is go compete for a World Series. He's been tasked with trying to build to that point, and that's harder to me than walking into a team that's really good and just plugging and playing with elite players.
1: Yeah, because you're going to have to deal with all the down days and the bruises that come with development, and that's what the Cardinals have had the past couple of years. But honestly, from here on out, I think it's smoother sailing. I think you just had to kind of get off the dock first, and now the sailing's going to be fine. And again, they see what's out there, they see what's next, and they're enjoying the ride while they're going there. Honestly, this team is still just 2.5 games out in the wild card. I mean, is that incredible? To think with 32 games left after today, that's it. And after, when the Cardinals get home, they'll have 15 at home and 15 on the road. And they're not playing a lot of teams that are above 500 either. And you know, I'm not predicting I don't know what's going to happen. But the point is, it's nice to be in the hunt, though. And I feel like that's a big out kicking your coverage to be able to do that.
2: Yeah, there's every chance we are playing meaningful games in September.
1: Yes,
2: which
1: yes.
2: is all you can ask for from this team.
0: Yeah.
1: I've been on Cardinal teams managed by Whitey Herzog where we didn't, and you know, the great man Tony had seasons where you didn't, and yet, you know, what's really going to separate Ollie, obviously, is when you get all those horses together and they all kind of mature at the same time, and now you've got a team that's going to compete and play deep into October. That's when Ollie's really going to get his pats on the back, I think, and so I'm looking forward to that day, and who knows when that will be.
2: Rick, the way that it went down yesterday, with the way that Ali chose to bring on Soriano and then O'Brien, how worried are you that that's going to have a spillover for at least the Phillies series, if not beyond?
1: Well, you always do worry about it. I think relief pitchers are better at most than having most players, really. Relievers are pretty good at having short memories. You just have to have that. I mean, because you're out there all the time playing. A starting pitcher, those guys are the guys I worry about more, having a couple bad starts in a row, because you're just sitting on that and worried about it. But the reliever's going to get right back out there. Then he's have a good game, and then he's going to feel good about himself. I mean, that's kind of how it works. I mean, Stanek's had some good games lately, not a good game yesterday, and Soriano is... Soriano's concerning a little bit to me, because I think he's tired. He just pitched a little tired yesterday. Yeah. And I don't mean he's not working out, none of that stuff, but he's had a lot of innings and a lot of games, and I feel like there's some wear there. But, you know, hopefully he'll just be able to rebound, kind of like Rocky rebounded. We're in Philly. Oh, by the way, I went up the Rocky steps today.
2: Nice.
1: And on this road trip, I met Mr. T in Chicago, and I went up and was able to enjoy the Rocky steps at the Art Museum here in Philly. This has been a terrific road trip.
0: So you're living just, Rocky III.
1: I am.
2: How did you meet Mr. T?
1: Mr. T pitched in the seventh inning stretch one day at Wrigley Field. He lives in Chicago, and he was up, and he was standing right outside of our radio booth, and he had Mr. T, and then he had Little T next to him. Actually, they both had Cubs jerseys, and one had Mr. T, and the other guy had Little T. I mean, I just think it was he was very gracious to us, and just a fun guy to get to meet, and everything you'd think he would be, that's what he was.
2: It's funny, when I was a little kid, there was a show on at like 10:30 p.m. and it was Battle of the Bouncers.
1: Yeah.
2: And Mr. T was on it. And he was no one before that.
0: Right.
2: And not like I'm some brilliant prognosticator, but I remember thinking, that guy's going to be something. Like,
1: no, you just, you probably thought to yourself, I pity the fool that tries to keep up with him.
2: Hey, Rick, are you familiar with Tugboat?
1: With Tugboat? No, I'm not.
0: The left-handed pitcher, yeah. So the Giants, San Francisco Giants, just called up a guy named Tugboat Wilkinson.
1: I don't know Tugboat.
2: You
1: tell me about Tugboat.
2: You got to check him out.
0: Yeah, he fits up to the nickname. He's a big, hefty lefty, and he throws hard, and he's an interesting dude.
2: Well,
1: we're going to see him. I mean, we play the Giants quite a bit. They're one of the teams that we're playing. They're managed by a guy who grew up in St. Louis. And so, I mean, that's going to be an interesting series. They're playing a little bit better, but I'm looking forward to seeing Tugboat.
2: Yeah. The article I read, Wheels, was about how he weighs 250 pounds. He's completely out of shape. He doesn't throw over 91, 92, but he throws the invisible.
0: Yeah.
2: That guys just can't seem to hit. And he raked through the minor leagues, and he's intriguing to me.
1: Yeah, I bet he's got some spin rate. He's got to have some spin rate for it to be invisible. We just had a pitcher, by the way, Zach Maxwell, who is 6'4", 302, that pitches for Cincinnati.
0: Yeah, he's a big
1: and
0: dude.
1: And he does throw 100 miles an hour. So we hit him a little bit because it wasn't located well, but that's a big dude.
0: He is, and boy, does he bring it. Cincinnati's got a couple of those guys. That Luis May kid does that, too. They got a couple of those. But, you know, it's just kind of their team is interesting in the sense they have a lot of big arms, although Hunter Green being down certainly doesn't help them.
1: That hurts.
0: But they're a team that had high hopes coming into the year and just hasn't worked out, where the Cardinals...
1: They can't hit. They haven't been hitting at all. But so down the road, they're going to get better, too. And you know, you see that, you know, Sal Stewart is obviously a great addition there. He's their best player right now. By far, he's their best player. But they need to get some more bats, and then have guys have better years, bottom line. It's not that they're not good players. They just have had bad years.
0: Such an interesting thing looking at expectations. You know, I'm sure there was a lot of buzz there, Ricky, about the Rookie of the Year battle, and Sal Stewart and J.J. Yeah. Weatherhold are apparently the two favorites. Although, like, Nolan McLean should be in this conversation. Carson Benz should be too. But
1: T.J. Rumfield should be in this conversation. He's got a higher WAR than some of the names you just mentioned, and he's hitting better than all. I mean, not that batting average is the thing. So Kevin, I really think do you think WAR is the biggest thing, or do you think OPS is the biggest thing? I think that's what it's going to come down to, because most voters at that level are thinking about those two things now in a way to separate a player, how to judge the fullness of that player. OPS is one way to do it. WAR is another way. If it's WAR, it's Weatherholt. If it's OPS, it's Stewart.
0: Yeah, for me, this is the Larry Walker Hall of Fame case.
1: Yeah.
0: I want the all-around player. And not to say that there isn't value in it, but if you look at Sal Stewart as an example, if he played at Busch Stadium, he would have he would have 17 home runs instead of 27.
1: That's right.
0: That's how much Great American Ballpark has helped him. And if JJ played in Cincy, he would have 19 home runs instead of, what, 12 or 13. So we got to consider the environment, too, because that changes what the numbers mean.
1: Yeah, and you wonder, I think we should consider the environment. The question is, will everybody do that?
0: No.
1: I think that's what it comes down to is that, you know, the number. Some people just say, well, hey, all I care about is home runs and RBIs.
0: Right,
1: then, well,
0: right.
1: But if that's all you care about, that's all you care about.
2: Ricky, you have a busy weekend coming up. You going to keep one eye out on Belle Reve and see what's going on with the BMW?
1: Oh, I'm going to try, because you know how much I love golf. I got to play in Cincinnati with Brad Thompson, took some of his money, and we were pretty excited about that. And so I got the itch again. I got the itch to play golf some more.
2: Very nice. All right, buddy. Have a great weekend. We'll talk to you next week.
1: All right. Thanks, guys.
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2: 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Maybe you want some trees to be planted on your property. Anything tree related, from the birth of a tree to the death of a tree, we can take care of. 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

0: Monday. Happy Friday. God, I don't know where that came from.
1: It's just wishful thinking. You can't wait for next Monday.
0: I know. I can't wait to do another show. Andrew, tell me about the new incentive that the Army has for re-enlisting.
2: Yeah, if you re-enlist, this is, I think it's in the Kentucky area, sorry, Wernicke area. it's just one battalion at the moment, but others are considering expanding it. That if you sign up, if you re-enlist for the Army for, like, you know, several years the way that you do, they will give you 4 days off in November to play Grand Theft Auto 6.
1: Wait, so wow. So supposed to, how long do you have to sign up for to re-enlist?
2: I believe the average is around 2 years.
1: So for 2 years commitment of my whole ass life, you're going to give me 4 days?
2: I thought 4 days was a little bit weak, too. They're also not going to purchase you the video game or the system on which to play.
1: Oh!
0: Or if you didn't re-enlist, you could have as many days to play it as you want.
1: Well, that's it, right!
2: And then also, yeah, if you didn't re-enlist, you could have infinity days to hang out and play Grand Theft Auto 6.
1: Well, I mean, you'd have to get another job, but still.
2: I thought it was pretty weak as well. When I first read the story, I thought what they were offering was, like, they had some way of getting it early.
0: Yeah.
2: And it was like, hey, if you want to be, like, the first person to play it, sign up for a couple of years. And, like, that's also, in my opinion, kind of not a great deal.
0: Did in a related subject, did you guys see that there are over 150 accounts on Polymarket that have been flagged for making bets based on military secrets, and they have a 97% win rate. So they feel very sure that these are people inside the military who have access to secrets. And first of all, how is it close to legal to have a market where you bet on United States military activities?
3: That's a great question.
0: You got 150 people out there who got a 97% win rate.
3: Yeah.
0: Making those bets.
1: 97% is, that's not by accident. Like, if you're a great gambler, you're probably 53, 55%. If you're 97%, you know it. You know the information in advance. There's nobody that's that good.
4: So when are we going to regulate Polymarket? Because that's
1: or
4: the only way.
1: Kalshi or any of these things. Yeah.
4: When's that going to happen?
0: I mean, that would be a thing for Congress, and Congress no longer exists.
1: No.
0: I mean, I'm not even being facetious here. For all practical purposes, Congress has become irrelevant.
1: Well, yeah.
0: Last time a president went to them to declare war? Was it Bush?
1: No. They just did it. I mean, there was some kind of agreement, but it wasn't like an official declaration.
4: I'm just confused by the Polymarket and the Kalshi thing. For the longest time, gambling was illegal in a lot of places. So why is it just like all of a sudden, everyone does it for everything all the time? Yeah,
0: and it was illegal.
4: What was the transition? Yeah,
0: you're right, Rach. It was illegal for my whole life, basically, with very specific little cutouts. To bet on even traditional things like sporting events.
4: Well, I'm assuming are there still some states where it's illegal to bet on sports? I mean,
0: Yeah.
4: So are you able to do like Polymarket and Kalshi in those states, or you have to cross state lines to do it?
1: Great question. I think it's not considered gambling in the same way.
4: Oh, it's predicting.
1: Right, because it's not you versus the house. Right. So it's not like playing I'm betting on FanDuel, for example. If I win, I'm winning money from FanDuel. On Kalshi and those other ones, you're actually winning from the people that bet against you.
4: Other people.
0: Yeah.
1: Right. So the money that everybody's putting out, you're not winning from the house necessarily.
0: Yeah.
4: Gotcha.
0: Let me tell you guys about First Missouri Credit Union. And I just received an email. I'm going to be getting together with Steve, the CEO, and he has an idea for a little bonus, little something nice for DGS listeners. So I'll roll that out to you next week. But even if you go before I learn about it, just ask him, like, hey, Glover spilled the beans that you know, offering me a little toaster oven, whatever it happens to be. Very nice people. It is called First Missouri because it is the first credit union in Missouri. Back then, they were all in church basements, as were we. Now we have two beautiful locations, one brand spanking new down on Lee May Ferry, which if I were listening As opposed to doing this live, I'd think, well, that's I'm not a South County, and so I'm not going to even think about that. But they have this system with credit unions where you can go to pretty much any credit union. There's like I said, there's one about half mile from my house. There's one a block away from the studio where I'm sitting right now. And if I don't feel like driving down to Lima Ferry, I can do everything I need to do there. 4.27% interest paid on your checking account up to $100,000. 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
14: At 2 o'clock, it is partly sunny, 86 degrees downtown at the Arch. I'm Maria Aquina in for Michael Calhoun. Iran condemning President Trump's threat to impose so-called economic D-Day on the country, with Iran's foreign ministry calling the threat of more sanctions economic terrorism and a crime against humanity. Here's ABC's news, White House correspondent Karen Travers.
15: Treasury Secretary Scott Bessent said yesterday that he'll hold a press conference on Monday and reveal the plan of what the president has said will be crushing economic penalties. We also heard from the vice president that this is now a new phase in this fight against against Iran. The Treasury Secretary Scott Bessent said yesterday that if they go down this road, that this would indicate they wouldn't have to go back to major military operations.
14: And Trevor's also indicating the White House is considering renaming a Navy aircraft carrier that's currently under construction after President Trump, after him. The vessel was set to be named after a Black World War II hero named Doris Miller. We get the latest again from Karen.
15: It would be unprecedented to do it after a sitting president. There are carriers named after former presidents. This is not something that has been decided, but something that, of course, would likely generate significant controversy if they did move forward with this decision.
14: There's a delay in trash collection in University City, and it's all due to several of their trucks breaking down this week. Thursday's routes that were not completed should be done by today or tomorrow at the latest. City officials asked residents to leave their bins at the curb if the garbage was not collected on the designated day. Well, studies are underway to determine where 75 miles per hour speed limit signs might be posted in the state of Missouri.
16: Department of Transportation Director Ed Hassinger says terrain is a big factor.
17: You know, certainly the ideal condition is straight and flat. There's some of that in Missouri, but not a lot. So those places that we don't have straight and flat terrain, we'll be taking an extra careful look at those sections of interstate.
16: He tells Missouri Net they're also reviewing traffic volume and crash stats. A new state law allowing higher speed limits along rural interstate highways takes effect at the end of the month. Hassinger says traffic studies should be done by the end of the year and new signs could be posted shortly after. Megan Lynch, KMOX News.
14: From the KMOX Business Desk, the Missouri State Medical Association donating $1.5 million to two new political action committees. That makes the two PACs among the best funded, according to the Business Journal. The big issues for the association are putting limits on prior authorization for medical services and ending the use of managed care for Medicaid recipients. A check of the Dow from Stifel at this hour. It is up almost 574 points to 53,332. A check of traffic right now. It looks like we have delays reported for eastbound 70 at 5th Street. Drivers, it looks like they're working with a motorist assist there, and also some restrictions on southbound 270 by Manchester as well. Also, I'm checking at this. It looks like northbound 170 at Ladue, the left exit is restricted there due to an accident. Use extra caution. And from the Saliga Heating and Cooling Weather Desk, Dave Murray has our forecast.
3: All about sunshine on this Friday afternoon. Now, we are a little bit warmer than yesterday, but for this time of year, 88 sounds pretty good. Tonight, partly to mostly clear, beautiful evening. Maybe a spot thunderstorm late tonight, almost toward morning, 69. Saturday, a spot morning thunderstorm, mainly early variety, but also really tough to find. Partly to mostly sunny Saturday and 86. Sunday, sunny and 83. From the Saliga Heating and Cooling Weather Center, I'm meteorologist Dave Murray on 104.1 FM, KMOX.
14: 86 right now in St. Peter's, 86 in Florissant, 86 downtown of the Arch. I'm Maria Aquina, KMOX News.
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0: gorgeous Friday out there. We've earned it going through the heat that we did a couple weeks ago. Going to be great for the golf tournament. I'm playing golf this Sunday with Nick and his future father-in-law and Michael Kelly. That should be a lot of fun. I wonder why it was so easy to get a tee time than because every real golfer is watching the BMW. So, Dr. Phil is being sued by his ex-publicist for wrongful termination, failure to pay him on time, and discrimination based on sexual orientation. I just love that Dr. Phil is a chapter in my life. Mm-hmm. It's so funny to me. And I won't tell the story again. I'll just tell briefly that he came to town and he associated himself with me. I was a rookie. And Stephen DC to promote his live show. And for about a month, he called me every day. And the day after his show, I was trying to show off to somebody. And they're like, you have Dr. Phil's number. I'm like, I can call him right now, dude. And I called him, and his phone number had been disconnected. He had been using a burner with me for a month. But I had forgotten that. So it's Dr. Phil doing his show live. And the way it was going to go was I was going to go out first, introduce Stephen DC. Then they are going to introduce Phil, and he'll do a show. So I go out there. I take about a minute to introduce Stephen DC. They go out, and I'm standing there next to Phil. And Stephen DC, being Stephen DC, started doing Stephen DC. And they're like 8 minutes into shtick. And Phil is physically grabbing me, and he's like, Dave, you got to get these idiots off the stage. What are they doing? They're doing what? Well, Dave. And I'll just never forget that. And then after the show, Jimmy Mano, his drummer was sick. So Steve rented a limo and we all went and got my drums and went to a winery and I played a whole gig just sight unseen. They'd be like, okay, now we're going to play this song. I'm like, okay, let's fake it. So that was quite a day.
1: Mm-hmm.
0: And somehow in there we went to Dave and Buster's too.
1: Nice.
2: With Dr. Phil?
0: Not Phil.
2: No. Oh.
0: I won't get my tickets, Dave.
1: What would you and Phil talk about on the phone?
0: Dude, he was like the most charming person.
1: Mm-hmm.
0: He was all about me, very manipulative, you know, like, I just think you have a great, you know, show and you're special and you're going to be such a big name and need to get you on my show one of these days and, you know.
2: Dave, you can't put feathers on a dog and call it a chicken.
1: Have you seen that people are, they're mad at Oprah because of the Dr. Phil thing? Because she didn't just give us Dr. Phil, she also gave us Dr. Oz.
0: Yeah,
2: no.
1: And it's like, Oprah, come on now. You got to vet these people a little better before you introduce them to all of America.
0: Yeah, she didn't have a great track record, does she?
1: Mm-hmm.
0: 30-year-old man in Florida was arrested for speeding 117 miles per hour. When pulled over, he said, I'm sorry, I'm trying to make it to the bathroom at Buc-ee's. But the nearest Buc-ee's was 60 miles away.
1: I don't see the problem.
2: Yeah. I got to believe that officers often get the I got to go to the bathroom thing.
3: I can only go to the bathroom at Buc-ee's. Not even at my house.
0: Yeah,
3: it's
0: only
3: a
0: go
3: terrible curse.
0: I only go at Buc-ee's.
2: Yeah. You're like, you know, you could have just stopped somewhere else and then gone to Buc-ee's after that.
0: Man, do you guys think, and I'm being completely serious now, do you think there's like a serial animal abuser out in St. Charles County?
2: I don't know, but I mean,
0: you heard all this, right?
2: I've heard all the different things.
0: You had the guinea pigs,
2: yep.
0: Which is horrific. Then they had the bunnies.
2: Yep.
0: That they found, and they said the bunnies had definitely been tortured. Mm-hmm. Then they found a big iguana duct taped to a tree with its bones broken and had been shot several times with a BB gun.
2: Yeah.
0: It's a little disconcerting.
2: There's a serial killer out there somewhere.
3: Yeah, they've got an early stage serial killer, I think, going on. I've heard other kinds of like weird things. Like it could be, a lot of people think it could be a group thing. Like, you know,
0: like the old satanic panic kind of.
3: Yeah, satanic. We could say satanic panic style for sure. Me and the boys getting together to torture some rabbits or whatever.
0: Jeez. Crazy. Did you guys hear the kerfuffle about renaming an aircraft carrier for Donald Trump?
1: I did. I was reading about this earlier today.
0: Interesting, isn't it? Yeah. I did know of this gentleman's story because I saw the movie where Cuba Gooding played him. A gentleman named Doris Miller, who worked in the mess hall, and he, on Pearl Harbor Day, he manned an anti-aircraft gun that he had no idea how to work and defended his fellow sailors and was given the Navy Cross. Yep. And they are building an aircraft carrier.
2: Cook, right? And then he just jumped up on the... Yeah.
0: They're building an aircraft carrier that was to be named after him. And now the Navy is saying, I think we're going to name a different ship after him and name this one after Donald Trump, which would be unprecedented because he's a sitting president.
2: That's zero. That has happened zero times.
0: Yeah.
2: In the history of our nation.
0: And not a great look.
2: It's a terrible look. Why are you always trying to put yourself on things?
0: He would say, it's not me.
2: Yeah, it's them. Sure it's not. You can tell them no. You can say to them,
0: I respectfully
2: wait
0: decline.
2: Till I'm out of office. That's not something you do. But he's got pee on everything. Make everything his.
1: I do want to throw in there. I'm not trying to defend not naming this after Doris Lewis or naming it for Donald Trump. But one part of the story is aircraft carriers are typically named after presidents.
2: Sure.
1: And I think they would need to award Doris Miller an additional honor that he doesn't currently have in order to name the aircraft carrier after him.
2: Yeah, it
1: if just there are, trying to provide some extra
2: if there's
1: info.
2: A procedure on that, and that's true about all the carriers. But there have been a lot of presidents that have come before. Like, there's the whole purpose of us having a president and not a king as a nation, going back to our founding fathers, is that they're not elevated to that level while they're in office. Right? That's the whole point.
0: Yeah.
1: I was reading about Doris Lewis earlier today because I was like, oh, wow, I want to learn more about this person. He died during World War II.
2: Yeah.
1: He was like 20-something years old, I think. And besides manning that on Pearl Harbor Day, he also dragged several Americans to safety. Yeah. So, an incredible person. And it's tragic that, you know, he was had to go so early in life. Just terrible.
0: Did any of you... I promise we're going to stop talking about Trump after this, but did any of you hear any of Michael Cohen and his new podcast with Trump on as a guest?
2: Wait, those two are talking?
0: Dude, it's one of the most sickening things you're ever going to hear. Michael Cohen, unsurprisingly, is just like kissing his ass and calling him boss and remember how we used to just this and this. And then Trump's like, yeah, I thought it was great that you recanted everything that you said in your books and you admitted they were all lies. He's like, well, boss, I'm just here for you. It was nauseating on both sides. I'm more disgusted by Cohen than I am Trump on this one.
2: Well, clearly he's just finding a way to make money, right?
0: Yeah.
2: Cohen.
0: Yeah.
2: Because, like, how does this happen? Why do people, like, you're the worst thing ever, and then years later, like, oh, I love you?
0: I think when you make enough money that you become addicted to it, which I have not, and you have no moral core, you have nothing inside you that says, this, you're really going to lose a lot of self-respect and dignity if you do this. I think it's just the combination of those two things. Completely motivated by money, and you just lack whatever that thing is in the gooey center of your chocolate chip cookie of a soul that you just don't care.
2: You definitely lack self-esteem. I mean, I don't know, man. I don't get any. I've never understood that. Maybe that's why I'm not one of those rich people like that, because I can't do it. I can't bow. I can't bend the knee to anyone. There is nobody on this earth that I would do that to. There is nobody that I would grovel to. Not one person. And maybe that's why I'll never get there. Because those people will be like, yep, bye, see ya.
1: Yeah, I don't know. I'm not, like, surprised.
2: No.
1: The whole time he was saying, like,
0: that's the problem.
1: I believe Donald Trump is the worst thing to ever happen to this nation.
2: He was doing that to make money.
1: Yeah, I was like, well, why are you saying this now?
2: Yeah.
1: Yeah, so this hasn't moved my meter too much. I mean, I'm glad he's getting all of this publicity that he clearly wanted.
0: You know what it is for me, Rage? It is a cumulative effect. Am I surprised by this turn? Not at all.
2: No.
0: Would I have predicted it? Yes. But the cumulative effect of being consistently and frequently disappointed in your fellow man is taking a toll on my soul.
1: Do you think that it's this topic in particular that is so bothersome?
0: You mean the Trump topic?
1: Mm-hmm.
0: I've never seen... It's Trump is one person. And I can only, as much as I can't stand the man, I can only assign so much blame to him. Because he's just one guy. And he's not magic. He's not a wizard or a demon or an angel. He's just a real estate grifter from New York. My disappointment is largely with the people who have followed him. Just, and at first I would have said blindly, like they were taken in by a consummate con man. He's not. He's so obvious. It bothers me more that there are that many people who are attracted to what he does.
1: Mm-hmm.
0: That's what keeps disappointing me over and over again. And by the way, MAGA listeners, I get that you're disappointed in people like me on a daily basis too, because through your worldview, we're the ones who don't see the forest for the trees.
2: Yeah.
0: So I get it. I understand that.
2: Yeah, I think to Rachel's question, I think it's a bigger thing than one guy. I think it's a bigger thing than Trump. But to me, it's the entire structure. I mean, I feel like most of our lives we were just lied to. Like we were just given a line of BS about how we're Americans. We stick together. We're going to look out for each other. No, we're not. No, the rich people are all just looking to take advantage of us. People in power. I don't care if you're a Democrat or Republican. You don't care about me. You're not enacting policies that make our lives any better at all.
0: I may be wrong.
2: It's all about your team.
0: But I do feel like what you said was true for decades.
2: Yeah.
0: That we really did, for the most part, stick together. And we really did have each other's back. And I think most people really did do the right thing. Again, could be wrong, but
1: I think it was more people tapped out of the game of chicken earlier than they do now.
2: Yeah, that's true.
1: It was like, well, you know, we don't want to push it that far.
0: Yeah.
1: And now we just push it and push it and push it. And sometimes it breaks and sometimes it snaps back and it's perfectly fine, but we are being pushed at all times.
2: Yeah. I mean, in the 1970s, a president resigns in a scandal. In 2026, you just triple down. And this president, but I don't think it'd be any different with any other president.
1: Well, because all press is good press.
2: Yeah, I mean, Biden.
1: A scandal could actually be helpful for a lot of people in many cases.
2: Yeah, I mean, the Biden administration tripled down, quadrupled down on, he's fine. He's totally normal. He's sharp every day. Look at that. He's okay. And then we find out, no, he's not. But there's no shame. There's no like, you know what? You're right. We're going to take the loss. Nope. Taking a loss is not an option. Yeah. Even when you lose, it's just not an option.
0: Let me remind you guys, and it really is a reminder. There are probably not that many people out there who right now need to go see Dr. Baze. But the way life works, tomorrow's another day. Something great could happen to you. 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

0: Pam.
1: Thanks.
0: So you have a story about the Royals?
1: Yeah, this is kind of old, but I've been wanting to bring it up on the show for a while because I find this very funny. King Charles's death was mistakenly reported on a radio station because it was Radio Caroline in the UK. So if you're listening to the radio in the UK and a report comes on and says the king is dead, that's probably making a big impact. They aired three pre-recorded statements mistakenly announcing that King Charles had passed away. And this was because the board op at the time played the announcements out of curiosity. They said, "What are those?" And they played them. And they probably meant to play them in preview to where you just hear it in the studio, but it broadcast over the air. This was followed not by someone jumping on and saying, "Oh my gosh, we are so sorry. That was, a package we have in case the king dies, and that was aired. That was our error. We apologize." Instead of doing that, there was 16 minutes of silence, and that 16 minutes of silence was because the staffer who mistakenly played these reports got scared and left the building.
0: Nice. Wow.
1: They said, "I should not have done that. I'm going home."
0: That's a great radio story, too.
1: That's why it's so good, and I really wanted to bring it up. So they air these statements. The king is dead. They play the national anthem, and then silence. I guarantee you there were people listening going, like, "Is the world ending? Like, what is going on?"
0: So we just did a whole thing about how people lowered themselves to kiss Trump's ass, and I would never do that. I would do what this guy did. I would run out of the studio.
2: He just pulled a straight Chappelle, like knock the water glasses off the table and run.
0: I'm capable of that. If I just played that the king's dead.
2: Yeah, by accident. You're like, "I'm out. We'll see you guys. I'm moving to America." No need to be here anymore.
1: Wow. So I'm thinking what happened was the person who was like hosting the shift had pre-recorded their shift and were at home or something, and then the board op was the one who made this mistake, and they just left, and then someone was finally able to get a hold of the actual host of the program who got down to the studio and was like, "I've just been informed we played this. It was an error. We apologized."
2: Man.
0: You know what I was thinking about apropos of the Royals? You know, Harry's going through all this. He's leaving the U.S. He's going back. He wants to reconcile. He's under so much stress. And I'm one of those people who think, having lots of anxiety, that, yeah, but if I were a prince and if I had like unlimited money and I'm married to a movie star and such, I wouldn't have nearly the anxiety I do now.
1: No, of course not.
0: Do you think that's true?
1: Yes.
0: Because I'm wondering, like, if you hooked Harry up to an anxiety machine and Dave, and you didn't know who was who, if his would go just as high as mine. Like, being the Prince of Wales, whatever the hell he is, Sussex, whether that really doesn't buy you any more comfort or maybe even makes you more stressed out.
3: Why would that stress you out?
0: Why would what stress me out?
3: Why would being the Duke of
0: Duberman,
3: why would

0: that the Duke of Dorks.
1: Like, he's estranged from his family, and he's made some bad moves, and he looks kind of stupid, and he's...
2: Well, okay, maybe I should take that back. I'm sure he suffers from some anxiety, but I think when you are in that privileged of a position and you have that much guaranteed money and status no matter what, there's just a certain amount of anxiety that's going to be relieved. Like, sometimes I get anxious, like, oh no, what happens if, like, I lose my source of income and blah, blah, blah. Like, that's a thought that is never going to enter his mind. He's always going to have money, at least. So he could have anxieties from other things, but that, like, survive, he doesn't have survival anxieties.
3: His worries are fake pretend worries.
2: I just find it so cute and funny that they're like, I guess we're probably going to go back to the UK now. The UK is cool again after they lost their Netflix deal because they made everyone mad and couldn't deliver and no one wanted to watch any of their shows.
0: Like, work. We got to do work.
2: Exactly. They're like, you know what? The US is kind of lame. Like, no, you did a horrible job. No one likes you. And now you got to come crawling back to your royal family.
0: Yeah, because nobody's going to treat you like you're special because you happen to win the gene pool lottery.
3: Well, that is not obviously not true.
0: Well, not the same way, right?
3: He's like, I mean, a clearly, huge celebrity.
0: No, but it didn't work out, though, because people were like, oh, you know what? Just being born royal isn't enough. You got to do the work. You actually have to show up and do something for us to get that money and not just be you.
2: Well, I think, and I know I'm going late here, but I do think that he and Meghan are not pleasant to be around. Like, there are just so many reports of that. And then I watched a little bit of Meghan Markle's show, and it was just odd. Like, it was just odd vibes. And I think they probably just kind of put people off and weird them out. And that's going to make it harder to survive in Hollywood, where the whole thing is about, like, being buddies and hobnobbing and having a good personality.
1: Yeah. Tell you guys about Mark and Neil Gelman of the Gelman team of eXp Realty. I've been with them now, and they've been with me for the better part of 20 years. I know lots of other real estate people, and they're all smart and capable. I'm sure it's like any other profession. You know, you just take a scoop out of it, and you're going to have the same percentage of geniuses and idiots and honest people and dishonest people. It's like any other profession. But given the status, the state of the real estate market in St. Louis, which is, you know, iffy, you can still get a great price on your home, but you have to really work hard. 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
2: Let's check in with Dave Murray's weather forecast.
3: All about sunshine on this Friday afternoon. Now, we are a little bit warmer than yesterday, but for this time of year, 88 sounds pretty good. Tonight, partly to mostly clear, beautiful evening. Maybe a spot thunderstorm late tonight, almost toward morning, 69. Saturday, a spot morning thunderstorm, mainly early variety, but also really tough to find. Partly to mostly sunny Saturday and 86. Sunday, sunny and 83. From the Saliga Heating and Cooling Weather Center, I'm meteorologist Dave Murray on 104.1 FM, KMOX.
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0: talk to our pal Bernie Miklas. Hey, Bern.
1: It's been a while, man. Great to be back with DGS and the crew. Thank you.
0: Yeah, it has been. We have to talk about yesterday just because it's one of those games you remember and you talk about. And I happen to be watching it with Wheeler and Paulie and Andrew and had a great time. You know, the ups and downs. How about you?
1: Oh, I loved it. I was just pulled in with it. And there were moments where, you know, you wanted to just holler at the TV, not because of any of the broadcasters, mind you, but because the stuff was happening on the field. Maybe even throw something at the TV that wouldn't break the TV. There were other times where, you know, there was a pure exhilaration and kind of, can you believe that?
0: Yeah.
1: Type of stuff. I mean, it was just a roller coaster. It was crazy. It was wild. It was insane. It was one of the nuttiest games I've ever seen. And all that matters is they found a way to win it. And I think in a lot of ways that that win yesterday more than any other this season personified who the Cardinals are. Because, number one, they are a rebuilding team. They're a flawed team. They lack some depth. They lack some talent. They are often overmatched in terms of certain components of the game. You know, the bullpen gets blown up. The offense gets ice cold. The starting pitching's been really good. But it seems like they go into every series where there's one or two parts of the team that aren't functioning very well. But yet we sit here, and because of this strong team culture they have and this great competitiveness they have and the hunger they have, they went from 8 games above 500 to 3 games below 500 from July 5th through August 2nd. They were buried. And here they are. Since the trade deadline, 5 consecutive series wins. They're only one of 6 teams in the majors to do that this year. They have the 3rd best record in the majors since August 3rd. And you're kind of like, what? How do they keep doing this? And I thought what happened in Cincinnati Thursday personified this team, because it's very rarely easy for them. And they have to overcome a lot of things. And a lot of times when they win, it's pretty ugly. But the bottom line is they win. And they're 3 games over 500. And back at the, they only won 7 out of 25 games before this stretch started. I don't think anybody who basically counted them out has a dang thing to apologize for. This is a resilient, relentless team. Ali Marmol, the coaches, the players deserve a lot of credit for the strong culture they have.
2: It's a fascinating, like, just group. And you know, right, Bernie, the dynamic is it, sometimes you're like, how are they doing it? But the fact that they are is a testament to the things that maybe not as measurable, right? Not physical traits, but psychology matters in sports. And anybody that doesn't think so, just listen to Tony La Russa, men, not machines.
1: Right. Yeah, absolutely. And they have defense as a quality, and that defense wins games. It's why I laugh at these Reds fans who sneer at when we in St. Louis talk about J.J. Weatherholt. Yeah, he has tapered off offensively, but he's the second best defensive player in baseball, any position. And the Reds fans who want their guy Sal Stewart to win Rookie of the Year, and I don't blame him. That's cool.
2: Yeah,
1: but they feel like they've got to just like savage J.J. Weatherholt. And here's the thing, and they'll tell you that defense doesn't matter. These people that have watched the team become one of the most underachieving teams in baseball, in large part because their defense is horrendous. And we saw that yesterday too. So we should never take for granted when Ali Marmol puts more of a priority on defense, and sometimes it makes you scratch your head. But one of the reasons why the Cardinals have played more one-run games this season than any team in the majors. 32% of their games have been decided by one run. That is an amazing percentage. And they have a winning record in those games. And you better believe, with the bullpen issues, the quiet offense, you better believe defense is responsible, at least partially responsible, for a lot of those wins in close games.
2: Bernie, Matt and I were talking about this last night on Rush Hour. I wanted to run it by you. Were you at all surprised that Soriano was the choice with a 5-run lead late yesterday?
1: Yeah.
2: In the sense that, first of all, you have one guy who's basically on the do not pitch list, right? In Caleb Ferguson. He's thrown, I think, one time in the last 9 days. And we get why, because the last couple of times out, he's walked the house. Like, we totally get it. But
1: yeah,
2: if you're not going to use him in a spot where your bullpen is really, really hanging on by a thread, and you've got a 5-run lead and O'Brien as the backup in case anything goes wrong, you end up using two of your leverage guys instead of one of your leverage guys. And that was only if Ferguson went out there and did what Soriano did. And now you're coming into this weekend and you're like, man, who's available?
1: Well, I think that would have been the case anyway. But the other, their bullpen's worn out,
2: you know.
1: And I don't think bringing Soriano into the game, it may have scratched him from availability today. But
2: right.
1: Listen, no, I definitely think that was a spot for Ferguson. And if he gets into trouble, then you go to one of your guys. Even though all those guys are baked, man, they're fried
2: for sure.
1: But I look at it from a bigger angle. I question some of Ollie's pitching decisions, right?
2: Yeah.
1: But I also realize he's damned if he does something. He's damned if he doesn't do something. If he pulls a starter after 5 innings and the bullpen blows up, it's like, that manager's stupid. Why didn't he go an extra inning with the starter?
2: Right.
1: Now, if he goes the extra inning with the starter, and we saw that a couple times this week, and in the 6th inning, the starter gets knocked around and the game is in jeopardy, then it's like, well, why didn't he get the starter out there and go to the bullpen?
2: Right, right.
1: Ollie Marmol is stuck in the middle, and he's stuck in the middle because the bullpen lacks depth and it lacks quality. And I'm sorry, that's on Heim Bloom's desk. It's not on the manager's desk.
0: Before I let you get away, I have a question I've been wanting to ask, and it's not about the Cardinals. It's about you guys. So, as you know, I love the fact that I get to talk baseball with Bernie Miklas and Kevin Wheeler and Matt Pauly and Tom Ackerman. And you guys are like wizards to me. Like, you just know stuff. And my question is this. I know it's not what you're trained to do, but if Heim Bloom said, I'm going to make a job for you in the front office, you're going to be special consultant to the president of baseball operations. Based on what you guys know, do you think you would make a positive, like, hey, this guy really knows what he's talking about, he's really helped us make some decisions, or is that just apples and oranges?
1: I would never be so egotistical and pretentious to think that I could actually do a really good job at that level. I mean, I've got ideas. I also do meticulous research. I mean, I would do my homework. I would be prepared. But no, I think that's a total ego trip to think that somehow I would be qualified for that. So my answer is no.
0: Interesting.
2: Yeah, I would think there's got to be a buildup in anything, right? Like if we spent 3 or 4 years getting ready to do it and then we're offered that chance, that's a different thing. If you're saying go right now and do it, it doesn't work that way. And I don't think it works that way the other way around either. I don't think that any of those guys can simply say, I'm going to do what Bernie Miklas does. I don't think Heim Bloom could do it. Not without years of work and building up to it. Eventually he could over time, but not tomorrow.
1: Well, you know, he started out as a writer for Baseball Prospectus.
2: Yeah, yeah. Yeah, so, but that's not the same as being a columnist for 40 years. You know, it's like,
1: yeah, I know what you mean.
2: Yeah,
1: that was more analytical. Yeah,
2: yeah,
1: that was analytical.
2: And there are parts of it that we could help with. Bernie, I think things like guys like us would be more helpful in like, hey, maybe here's how you say this to get less of a negative response, or like things that fit our expertise versus things that we haven't been studying directly for, you know, our entire adult lives.
0: I'm glad.
1: And I'll be quick. The thing I've learned too is that, listen, have I second guessed managers, every manager here? Yeah, because that's baseball. We all do.
2: Yep.
1: But what I've learned from people like Tony La Russa and Whitey Herzog and Ollie Marmol is that there's sometimes things going on that we don't know about, and they're making decisions based on those factors. And they have honor, so they're not going to put that out there to cover their butt, right? But sometimes they won't use a guy, or a guy sort of unexpectedly gets a day off and you're wondering, what is he doing? There, a lot of times there are reasons. It could be trouble at home. It could be a sick kid. It could be a parent who was rushed to the hospital. It could be any number of factors. We don't know everything that goes into a lineup decision. That's all I'm trying to say.
0: Tell us about Saliga before we let you go for the weekend.
1: Yeah, man. 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

0: going to get even better as the weekend goes on. Dave Murray will be here with us in about 35 minutes or so. Rate something on the dossier.
1: Yes. So McDonald's built a 515-page dossier on a customer. And, based on his spending habits in the past and his app usage. And as a part of that dossier, they predicted he would never stop eating McDonald's.
0: Wait, this really happened?
1: This really happened. So a reporter for Wired, his name is Reese Rogers, decided, I live in California, and in California, I can request whatever information a company has on me. Like, they have to give it to me, right? So I'm going to ask McDonald's. And I don't want to just pick on McDonald's here, because I guarantee you this is happening with every fast food app, kind of any app you have, right? They're compiling data on you. But he said, let's see what it's like. Let's see what McDonald's has on me. He received a 515-page report detailing the times he's most likely to go to McDonald's.
0: That's insane.
1: The things that are most likely to make him crave McDonald's.
0: No, wait. Is he just like, okay, we're going to follow this guy, and he's going to tell us what other 47-year-old white men are like, or are they doing this to everybody?
1: This is an individual's report.
2: They do this to everybody.
1: This is what this app is able to do, is it predicts your habits as a consumer. So McDonald's estimated that Reese Rogers would visit its restaurants 2.16 times during the next 6 weeks. They predicted he would spend an average of $13.49 per order and spend $29.15 in total. And this is just based on his past spending habits.
0: Hmm.
1: It also assigned him a customer attrition likelihood of zero, basically meaning he's never going to stop buying McDonald's. Yes. So obviously, these companies are collecting data on you. That's why they have the app.
3: Yeah, that's why they give you discounts by using the apps.
1: Right.
3: Because they're buying that.
1: But I think this journalist was just a little surprised that it was so in-depth. And the problem is, yeah, you want to know about your customers. You want to know about the DGS audience, sure, so we can give them what they want.
0: Yeah.
1: But the more you learn and the more you're kind of like covertly getting this information, the more you can influence a customer to make a purchase. And I think we as consumers, we know that. But then when we're faced with how deep it actually goes, it is off-putting and it is kind of scary in some cases. So what Reese Rogers has decided to do is he asked McDonald's to delete all of this stored information, which I guess you can make a request to do that too, that they don't get to just keep it indefinitely. He's also decided, pretty much out of spite, to stop eating there. I think it offended him that they said he had a zero likelihood of ever stopping
3: eating
1: McDonald's.
3: Don't tell me what not to do.
0: Yeah, where are you going to go, fatty?
3: Every other fast food place.
1: So I'm not sure about here in Missouri, but he lives in California, and in California, customers have the right to request a copy of the personal data that any company holds about them. But you don't just go to McDonald's and say, give me my dossier, give me my report. You have to go through the app, and it's going to take a while for them to compile this data and give it to you. But I'm thinking pretty much anyone can ask for this.
0: I'm not sure which would be more shameful to me, to have my McDonald's history or Pornhub history. It's probably some overlap there.
2: Oh yeah, I was just thinking
0: a Venn diagram.
2: I gotta have a whole data center.
1: There's also
0: think of the water you're using.
2: I know.
3: Andrew's eating up all the electricity.
1: I do think there's something about the fact that it's fast food that really puts people off. Man, I don't need to know that I'm coming in two more times in the next 6 weeks. You know how they do Spotify Wrapped at the end of the year? And it's these are the music artists that you listen to the most. Well, there are always these jokes they're going to do an Uber Eats Wrapped, and then everyone's going to delete the app out of shame. But do you really want to know how much you spent on Uber Eats or on fast food in a given period of time? I don't think any of us actually want to know the answer to that.
0: What?
1: Speaking, of course, to the people who use it frequently.
0: What a time we live in, right? This is nuts. This would have been unthinkable 25, 30 years ago. Just unthinkable.
1: Yeah. Well, and it is. I think a lot of people say, it's harmless. They're just compiling data on my eating habits at McDonald's. And yeah, that's, I guess, not a big deal. But they could also do this on way more personal things and influence you to buy way more personal things.
0: Yeah.
1: It is funny, though, the way we'll just kind of throw our privacy out the window because it's like, ah, man, the Big Mac is a dollar less on the app.
3: Yeah, I was going to say, give me a $5 discount. You can have my data.
1: And the app is, I for the longest time, I didn't want to use the apps. I'm like, they don't need my data. They don't need it. And then one day I caved and I was like, yeah, it is. It's way cheaper on the apps. They make it super enticing. Like, this is kind of the way to do it now. It's a much smoother, easier experience when you're going through these apps. But really, is it smoother?
3: Yeah.
1: What are you giving up in order for that slightly better experience?
3: But at least in that case, we do know it and we're getting something for it. I'm not a big fan of the places that are doing all of this and not give, you don't get any in exchange and you don't even know that they're doing it. I know when I sign up for an app, they're tracking me. I know it, and I know that the benefit to me is I'm going to save some money here and there.

0: All right, guys, Kevin Wheeler back with you. Let's talk about Game Day Men's Health. You can find them at gamedaymenshealth.com. Look, I give the same advice that I took myself. A year ago, I wasn't feeling the way that I wanted to. Anyway, workouts were hard. The daily grind was tough. Baseball season, really tough. I get long days and long weeks during baseball season from watching the games, covering the games, and also coaching. And I got into Game Day Men's Health. They did a consultation, took an hour. Actually, it took less than, I think it was like 45 minutes. That included a full blood test, a consultation, like how are you feeling? What do you want to feel like? What do you remember feeling like before? And at the end of that, we had a plan that was going to make it work. My numbers were down on testosterone. Now they're where they belong. And I feel like I did 10, 15 years ago. My body works that way. I recover better from workouts. I feel better every day. 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
7: At 301, we have partly sunny skies, 87 degrees downtown of the Arch. I'm Maria Aquina in for Michael Calhoun. Health officials in Minnesota and Wisconsin are now warning consumers of potentially contaminated alfalfa sprouts. We get the latest from ABC's Yuri Ben-Anjad.
8: Both states reporting at least 41 illnesses so far. It remains unclear if other states may also be affected. The sprouts come from Everything Sprouts, a Minnesota grower. The FDA had previously warned the company last year after finding insanitary conditions at their facility. Health officials saying the product should not be eaten and thrown away. Yuri Ben-Anjad, ABC News, New York.
7: In a one-page, two-sentence order, Supreme Court Justice Chief Justice John Roberts says construction of President Trump's $400 million White House ballroom project can move forward, at least for now.
9: This administrative stay simply says that everything is on pause pending further order of the Chief Justice or of the Supreme Court as a whole, which basically means that construction can continue until the justices say otherwise.
7: As ABC's Stephen Portnoy, another Missouri county decides to get rid of its Flock cameras. The Pulaski County Sheriff says they will not be renewing their contract with Flock and will not replace it with any other similar program. He says it protects and respects constitutional rights and individual liberties. The sheriff also says it was never misused, as it has been in St. Charles County, but that the community has reached out and expressed privacy concerns. The contract runs right on through October. And at 3:02, we're waiting for an index. Little check here with the St. Louis Business Index. Let's see who we have. Yeah, let's just go right to him and see what's happening.
10: Thanks, Maria. This is Bob Beckman at Stiefel. We ended the week with all major markets up. The Dow Jones Industrial Average up 517 at 53,276. The S&P up 33,14 at 76,74. The NASDAQ up 144 at 26,211. For the St. Louis Business Index, up 394 at 1710. And for biggest gainers, Polaris up 73 cents at 1362. Edgewell up 101 at 2857. And for the biggest decliners, Spire down 238 at 8092. And Ameren down 266 at 10613. Finally, Stiefel Financial up 108 at 8096. 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
7: Thank you, Bob. Let's get a check of traffic right now. We do have some problems out there. Looks like for southbound 270 drivers before Doherty Ferry, the right lane is closed. That's because of a stalled vehicle. Westbound 70 past 141, the three middle lanes are closed, and that's due to debris in the roadway. They're trying to get that cleared now. And eastbound 70 at 5th Street, still on the right shoulder. It looks like they might be working with some earlier debris. From the Celica Heating and Cooling Weather Desk, Dave Murray has our forecast.
11: For late August, what a great weather pattern, all thanks to the northwest flow. Plenty of sunshine going through our Friday afternoon. We should peak at about 88, so a little bit warmer than yesterday. Tonight, partly to mostly clear, a very weak cool front comes by towards morning. Maybe a spot thunderstorm, but really tough to find. Not much moisture to work with. 69. Saturday, a spot morning thunderstorm. Otherwise, partly to mostly sunny, 86. 65 on Saturday night. Sunday, sunny and perfect, 83. From the Celica Heating and Cooling Weather Center, I'm meteorologist Dave Murray on 104.1 FM. KMOX.
7: It is 86 degrees in St. Peter's, 87 in Florissant, and downtown at the Arch, it's 87 degrees. I'm Maria Aquina, KMOX News.
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0: 3 p.m. Alvin Reed from Donnybrook is with us. Good to see you, my pal.
1: Hey, how you guys doing?
0: How's our birthday looking?
1: Oh, it's looking great.
0: Good.
1: It's looking great. I'm going to Lawrence for the game Friday. Hang out on Saturday. I might play golf over there on Saturday. See what I can get into.
0: Okay. I'm about 50-50 for a trip to KU.
1: All right.
0: The girl just may say, hey, for your birthday, you get to not come visit.
1: You get to not come, right.
0: I'm a senior now and I'm drinking.
1: It's early September. That's like, why I just saw you. Why are you here?
0: Rach just did a story, maybe you heard it driving in, that McDonald's had a 500-page dossier on one of their app users and had it down to, like, decimal points of how many Big Macs he's going to buy and that kind of stuff. Mm. We're also seeing this outcry against the Flock cameras.
1: Yeah.
0: And you can ask pretty much anybody, and they hate AI. Remember when we were younger and there's that Apple ad where the guy throws the sledgehammer and it hits the screen and it blows it up and all that.
1: Yeah.
0: Do you think we're beginning to see a movement like that, especially from the younger generation of like, hey, we didn't build this stuff, but we're telling you no.
1: Okay. I think so. And part of that, I found it interesting that young people drink less. I would have thought every generation drank more.
0: Keep drinking more.
1: I literally would. So that kind of threw me for a loop. So if they are pulling themselves away from some of this, I think it's maybe might be just kind of a natural reaction, because we think that because you were born into it and we weren't, then there will always be, you know, a part of, like, a major part of their lives. But maybe those that were born into it, but, you know, we're never maybe we're immersed in it, but at the same time, maybe they say, like, enough is enough. Now, I don't have problem with the Flock cameras. I the license plate readers and whatnot, because I don't think that necessarily they're even about, you know, catching bad people doing things. I think it's more a case of, you know, somebody who is wanted for a serious crime is connected with this vehicle. And that's all they want. I don't worry about them.
2: Oh, I hate Flock.
1: Well, why?
2: Well, here's an example. St. Charles County just had to shut it down.
1: I know, but that's
2: because a guy that worked for the county was using it for his own personal, non-professional. The fact that that's even possible is a problem.
1: But the thing is that you shut down the entire program because you got one nut job out there?
2: If that's just one, that's not the only one. And if it's just him, that doesn't mean, I mean, if one person can abuse it like that, then it shouldn't be there until we can fix that.
1: Okay, but Kevin, all right.
2: Why are you tracking everybody that doesn't do that? You have nothing. There have been all these reports from across the country on Flock. Mm. I saw a video of a woman yesterday. Cops showed up to her house and accused her of being a porch pirate. Said that they had her on Flock cameras stealing stuff, and she showed her geolocation. She was nowhere in the area.
1: But that's on the police.
2: But the Flock system is what's getting it wrong. And the police are getting the information from Flock, and now they're going to people that did nothing wrong and threatening to arrest them.
1: Okay. All right. All
2: right. We can't have that.
1: All right. Well, Sarah is on your side. Sarah Fitzke is on your side.
2: Yeah.
1: I'm sorry. I'm just like, look, I just don't think it's that huge a deal.
2: You just can't surveil Americans without warrants. It's literally
1: Americans.
2: No, but you're taking my information, and you can go and say, what's his license plate number? Where's he been the last 24 hours? I've done nothing wrong. You have no warrant to be able to look and see where I'm been or where I'm going. That's a line we shouldn't cross.
1: Okay. All right. Okay. Notorious dope house. All right. And we want to say, who's coming and going from the dope house? We shouldn't use that.
2: You should have to have police that are there surveilling the dope house and seeing for themselves what's doing, rather than gaining information on literally millions of people that are doing nothing wrong.
1: Okay.
3: So, but Wheels, so are you saying like we need to get rid of the Ring cameras and...
2: Different to me. Well, first of all, we shouldn't have to get rid of them, but they also shouldn't be able to go and find, use that information without permission.
3: But they do.
2: I know, and they shouldn't.
1: But that, you've got to safeguard us from that. But that doesn't mean I think you have to eliminate the entire program. By the way, when you drive on the highway, you know, you cross a camera probably about every three
2: That's
1: or four
2: fine.
1: Miles.
2: That's
1: why,
2: fine.
1: Well, why is that fine?
2: It's not, well, I mean, it's fine in the sense of what are we doing with it? In this case, you have a private company, gathering information and then feeding that to law enforcement without warrants. You need to have a warrant to search me to find out where I'm going. You can't just compile my information on everything. And then we have a crime in the vicinity. Okay, let's go look and see who's there.
0: Can I say something parenthetically?
1: All right.
0: I don't want to slow this down. If Wheeler is ever on Donnybrook, he will either be on every week after
2: never
0: invited back again.
2: It'd be one and done.
1: He would be fine.
2: I don't fit the vibe. I'm a little too loud.
1: He would be fine. He would be fine.
3: I'm a little surprised that St. Charles County's response to this incident of the police officer abusing the Flock cameras, because that's what he was doing. He was abusing them, using them in the way they shouldn't be used. I was surprised that they were just like, all right, we're getting rid of them.
0: I was too, right?
1: Me too.
3: It seems like quite a leap.
2: Well, I'm not sure that they're permanently doing it.
3: Okay.
2: I think they're
3: suspending them?
1: For they said they were shutting it down.
2: Yeah, I think they're shutting it down for now. That would be my guess. Probably because they want to avoid being sued. Because if you've got this happening, that's a lawsuit. And there's a reason that's a lawsuit, because it's an abuse of power. We're not supposed to be a surveillance state.
1: Okay. Wheels, back in the day. Newspaper work, okay. Every now and then, you could ask the police, "Would you run somebody's license plate?"
2: And what would happen if you got caught doing that?
1: Well, I mean,
2: what would happen to that officer if he got caught giving you that information?
1: Well, back then, probably nothing. But
2: no, but I mean, I'm not like,
1: I'm not saying that was right.
2: What's the actual punishment though for doing that?
1: It's
2: illegal.
1: That would be illegal.
2: Yeah.
1: Yes. So I agree.
2: So that officer should not have ever given that information to someone.
1: All right. Okay.
2: And the difference here is it's being collected without purpose or cause. It's just general collection of data.
1: Okay.
3: I mean, isn't that
1: what I just, for some reason, I just can't get as alarmed about this.
2: This stuff's only existed for.
1: And I'm a First Amendment.
3: I think Flock is a scapegoat. Like the company itself is just like, oh, the Flock cameras. Well, like, you realize there are cameras everywhere recording you constantly.
2: It's not just Flock. They are the prime example now of this stuff happening without anyone's permission, and it is illegal to gather my information if you do not have probable cause.
1: I agree with you.
2: Well, then why are we allowing it?
1: Because I don't think it's the same thing.
2: It is. The difference, the reason Flock is at the center of this and not just a Ring camera or the highway patrol, not the highway patrol, the MoDOT cameras that are out there. The difference here is Flock feeds specifically to law enforcement. So now law enforcement has access to all of this information without warrants. Not MoDOT. MoDOT's just looking for accidents. That's all they're, and then they can go back after the fact if there's a problem.
1: But they also track you. Like, in other words, MoDOT or whoever does those cameras will know that I traveled from St. Louis to Kansas City.
2: Are they running software that compiles every single license plate?
1: I know this, that if I shot a high-ranking official and I got in my car and drove to Kansas City, I would cross one of those cameras and say, like, the suspected assailant is
2: right,
1: on
2: but what
1: I-70.
2: They would have to do is go back to the video, the law enforcement, and find and track you that way, as opposed to just going to a system that's going to go, this license plate went here.
1: But I think they probably do that.
3: Yeah. How do you think they caught Luigi Mangione?
1: Yeah.
3: Do you really think the McDonald's worker was like, there's a weird guy? Like, come on. They were tracking him for days through cameras like this.
2: Sure. Not like this.
3: Yes. This.
2: It's not like this when you're specifically saying, this is for a law enforcement purpose and they don't have a warrant. It's one thing if law enforcement goes to a private company after the fact and says, hey, can you let us see your security footage? We need to track this guy. That's a different thing. It's about the process. The process is what protects innocent people. Process is what protects them.
1: Okay. Where were you at on red light cameras and speeding? You're caught speeding on a camera and they mail you a ticket.
2: Basically the same thing.
1: See, I think that's unconstitutional.
2: Okay. So then why is this different?
1: Because I don't think that they're necessarily targeting anybody specifically. It's just if they need to find a license plate where it is, they can gather that information.
2: It's literally the same thing.
1: I don't think, I just disagree.
2: Because you can see that my car's there. Can you prove that I'm there?
1: No, but what they're looking for is at least the car.
2: Sure. That's the same thing that the red light camera's doing. But the red light camera, the speeding cameras are saying.
1: But the red light camera and the speeding camera are judge, jury, executioner. They send me a ticket. They said, like,
2: but
1: you're
2: guilty. But you can contest it.
1: I realize that, but I shouldn't have to contest it. I need a jury of my peers, but you already said I was guilty. You sent me the ticket.
2: Well, you're already being tracked the same way for something you're not doing wrong.
1: But that's it. But if I'm not doing anything wrong.
2: But in this case, you did do something wrong.
0: I have a question.
2: Alvin, in the red light camera case.
0: Is it that... You are just not as bothered as Kevin is, or do you think it's a good thing?
1: I think it's a good thing. But the key to it is I'm not as bothered as Kevin is, because, Kevin, you are right that I am being not hypocritical, but I'm kind of North and South Pole. How can I not stand the red light cameras, but this doesn't bother me? I don't have an explanation for that. I don't.
2: Well, I mean, that's kind of that's like the whole deal, right? It's like if one of those things a problem, to me, the other one is too.
3: Well, I think Calvin just actually explained it himself. You said it because you're automatically getting a ticket. It's like, well, you're guilty.
2: Right.
3: There you go. It's done. The whole thing's done.
1: Yeah, but I shouldn't have to contest.
2: I should never have a police officer show up at my door.
1: But I'm not saying right, man.
2: But it's happening all over the country, and this stuff is brand new. What do you think is going to happen over time? It's going to keep happening. There were people pulled over with guns drawn on them, thinking they were a stolen car, and it was just a family in their normal car. They thought the license plate from a motorcycle was this car that they pulled over. They had kids in the car, and they had people pulling guns on them.
1: But that's horrendous police work. That's not...
2: Right, but when you feed them bad information, they're going to make bad decisions, because Flock is run by AI.
3: Why are we yelling? Why are we yelling so loud? Let's just take it down a notch.
2: I don't understand why we're taking an automated system that is making mistakes day after day, sending police officers to people who did nothing wrong, and also leaving it open to, I mean, how long has Flock even been out? And already there's a guy who had to resign in St. Charles County for misusing it.
1: Because that was because he's a creep. But that doesn't mean
2: he's the only one?
1: Well, but I don't think we could shut down any necessarily good, bad program just because one degenerate
2: is
1: out there.
2: So why is it good that the 99% of people that are not committing crimes are now all of a sudden drawn into this because of the 1% that are?
1: But the police will tell you, we know where the stolen goods are. We know where the drugs are. Now, we can't just go kick the door in without a warrant, but they know this information.
2: Okay.
1: So just like they would say, like, okay, we know we could find out where anybody was in the wherever at any time. But that's no good to us because those people aren't committing any crimes.
2: So gathering information on millions of innocent people is justifying catching the few?
1: But I'm just saying they all it is just a license reader, and why would you want that information anyway? They're not really requesting it. If somebody,
2: it's a way of tracking anyone, anywhere, anytime, automated. Are you free if you're always being tracked?
1: I think we're always being tracked anyway.
3: Yeah, isn't your phone tracking you?
1: Your phone is tracking you.
2: But it's not feeding to the police. It's not feeding to the government, to the state, to the city. It's not feeding to that.
1: Okay, now, this is going to sound conspiracy theory-ist, if that's a word, and I'm not really a crackpot, but I think they do have access to that information.
2: Well, again, that's illegal. It's illegal to spy on Americans.
1: I think AT&T, I think Verizon, I think T-Mobile.
2: Because
1: they would never admit it, but they, if push came to shove, they'll give you up in a second.
2: But they have to get, there has to be a request or a warrant. They don't just give it to everybody off the top. You're not like, hey guys, here's our monthly data to go take it and sort through it.
1: I can't guarantee you they don't do that.
2: Well, again, if they got caught doing it, what is it?
1: That would be in trouble.
2: It's highly illegal.
1: Okay. All right.
4: So Kevin, right? I have a question. What would be the difference then to you? Like say the McDonald's app, right? What would be the difference to you? Because you said last segment that you're fine with the dossier, collecting the data, all that stuff. you say that the police don't have access to it. They have to have a warrant. They have to ask for it. McDonald's is never going to withhold that information. So what's the difference here if all the police have to do is go, hey, McDonald's, can we see the Kevin file? And they give them the Kevin file.
2: Because you,
4: how's that any different?
2: Because you're supposed to be presenting probable cause to be seeking that information, which is the point of a warrant.
4: I guarantee you, if any police department ever asks McDonald's for information about you, McDonald's is not going to demand probable cause and a legal warrant.
2: I can promise you, if they do something that hurts me and I didn't do anything wrong, I'm suing and winning.
1: Because
2: you violated my rights.
1: But that's...
4: Well, you're not winning.
1: That's an everyday police law enforcement thing, that they're always faced with problems, sometimes created on their own, sometimes not, where they face lawsuits. And I think that, okay, if this, whoever this guy in St. Charles was after, stalking, whatever, sues and they have to settle, to me, that's not Flock's fault. That's the police officer's fault.
3: Yeah.
2: Right, but why are we giving people this kind of tool without the warrant, without the probable cause to have it?
1: But, well, why are we giving people the internet? Well, now they can, like, do all kind of just insidious, horrible
2: things.
1: They're
2: not law enforcement. And by the way, again, they get in trouble for using those things. If you're doing illegal things online and you get caught, you're going to get prosecuted.
1: Well, and same thing. If you misuse the Flock information, you should be caught and you should be prosecuted.
2: But using it, period, is misuse because you are gathering without probable cause.
1: Okay. All right. I hear what you're saying, but I think that I just don't feel as though that they are, that the probable cause need fits this bill for just a license reader.
3: Yeah. Are you saying that any jurisdiction that's using Flock is currently breaking the law?
2: I'm saying the whole concept goes against what the legal system stands as our protections. We are supposed to be innocent until proven.

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2: Hey, it's Jen Hatmaker. 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

0: I mean, just I think just this year there have already been 46 cases of abuse to stalk women, to stalk exes, to do this kind of stuff. I mean,
1: Okay, but devil's I'm not trying to like argue for the surveillance state at all. I'm just saying like these are people who are going to abuse any system that's in front of them. They're not saying like, oh, the flock cameras, I just can't resist. Like they would be running plates on another system if it existed.
0: Then they can do that.
1: Right. So, but then what I'm saying is to throw the baby out with the bathwater.
0: Just as we talked about earlier, right? We saw the school that sent out the was it Arkansas?
1: It was Kentucky. They sent out the AI
0: generated thing. How sucky was that?
1: It's terrible.
0: This is run by AI and it's making mistakes nonstop. It's not like AI right now is good enough to be precise to where we're not screwing over innocent people.
2: All right. I'll let you have the last word on that because that is true. The whole fright of AI messing up is a real thing.
0: I mean, if they get it down to where it's not making mistakes, we can have a different conversation. But the fact that that AI itself makes ridiculous mistakes because it only knows what it's fed.
3: But just you're saying Sarah Finsky's against it.
2: Oh, totally.
3: She's, okay, then so am I.
0: She's hat tip, Sarah. 200 degrees. That's why they
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13: Well, we got some jammed up traffic right now on westbound Highway 70. First of all, we had an incident, I believe, at Lindbergh. There's a jam back almost at air flight to Lindbergh on westbound 70. And then you're jammed again approaching 270 out to the Blanchett Bridge. We've had a gravel spill. They're trying to clean up. The 2 right lanes are shut down westbound 70 right as you get on the Blanchett Bridge. Of course, that's jamming the 270 ramps. Southbound backed up through the Rock Road. Northbound, the right lanes backed up through McKelvey. Westbound 370, back up at the Mills. And then it's slow from there out to the Discovery Bridge on a Friday. By the way, out to the west, westbound 70 from A to Z in Wentzville's heavy, and there's slow stuff right around David Hochul Parkway, and eastbound 70 is kind of busy coming into Forestell. Westbound 64, you've got slow traffic from the Science Center headed out through McCausland, and it jams at Lake St. Louis Boulevard. Eastbound 64, Mason into 270. South 170 delays at Ladue. South 170 delays at Ladue. South 270, south of 364, all the way down to Doherty Ferry. Slow southbound 55, Butler Hill down to Merrimack Bottom, south of M, midway down to Z. Eastbound 55, 70 jams, exchange past 203. Eastbound 64 backs up east of 157 to 159. Westbound 64, midway from 159 to 157's jam to 255. I'm Roger Brand at the Michaels Flooring Outlet.com Traffic Center.
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3: Welcome back, DGS on KMOX. Happy Friday. Dave Murray joins us. Dave, how are you?
19: I'm doing great. I don't know if you've watched any of the BMW Classic on TV yet. The core, it looks
3: Did
19: like
3: you win?
19: Augusta National.
3: Did you win?
19: No, not yet. Not yet. I played early this morning. That's why I'm here. I'm plus 73. I don't think I'm going to make the cut.
3: Yeah, it looks beautiful. Looks
19: Man,
3: gorgeous.
19: It really does.
3: Really represents St. Louis well.
0: To your knowledge, Dave, is that partly because of the way that we've had weather here the last few weeks?
19: Yes.
0: Because it hasn't been super hot. We did get some rain.
19: We've had a fair amount of rain consistently, you know, not all at once. So the moisture, obviously, a golf course can control that.
0: Right.
19: But we haven't had a lot of super, super heat. We've had some heat. But one of the reasons I think the rough is so thick is because of the heat that we've had. But it, the weather has had a lot to do with it. I'm not using that as the sole excuse because the grounds crew out there will have it looking fantastic no matter what.
0: Yeah.
1: It's 1 week till the fall forecast, by the way.
3: What? Yeah.
1: Week from
19: That's
1: today.
19: Right. That's oh my right. God. Thank you, Rachel.
3: It's exciting. Oh,
1: yes. I was doing some show prep earlier and something fall related came up and I thought, I am so excited for fall.
3: Me
1: and we're only a week away from the forecast.
3: Me too.
19: I have it all put together.
3: Nice.
19: It's not final yet, but it's down on paper, and I am sure in the course of the next week there'll be some little tweaking that goes on.
3: Almost as excited about that as I am the fact that Rach is going to make me one of her special ice cream cakes for my birthday cake.
13: Oh boy!
19: Ooh.
3: Yeah. Mm-hmm. Can I tell him your quote just now?
1: Yeah. Go ahead.
3: Kevin goes, maybe this is your thing. Maybe you're going to be like an ice cream cake princess. And she goes, well, I will say, I seem to have a talent for making fat ass treats.
1: I think I have a knack for it. I think I have my
19: Rachel,
1: finger on the pulse.
19: Limit the candles because it is a birthday cake. You know, you put the right number on it, might melt right away.
3: That's true. Yeah, it won't be around very long. I ask again, why isn't every birthday cake an ice cream cake? Like, I've eaten maybe three in my life. That's silly.
1: Only three ice cream cakes?
3: I bet I've only had three ice cream cakes in my life.
1: Come I bet they were on. All from Dairy Queen, too.
3: Oh, huh? For sure.
0: Really? That's it?
3: Yeah.
0: Oh, I feel bad for you.
3: Yeah.
19: You know what? I think one of the reasons is, you know, you're probably not going to eat the whole cake on your birthday.
3: Right. Mm-hmm.
19: You've got to keep it in the freezer.
3: Yeah.
19: After you eat some of it, you got to go back in the freezer, and you may not have room for those things.
1: Yeah, that is true.
19: Some of those can be big.
1: And that is going to provide a bit of a challenge for our cake here at work. I'm going to have to make sure that the freezer is cleaned out.
0: We have the front freezer, too, though.
1: Okay.
0: Just in case you need an extra one.
3: Yeah, our freezers here can get a little
20: it's all stinky.
3: A little dexterous.
0: Yeah, they're a little, yeah.
1: But yeah, I had never
0: Sometimes
1: had
0: a little cloud pops out.
1: I feel like my sister-in-law made a homemade ice cream cake a few years ago. And I was like, what? You can do that?
3: Right.
1: Like, it just never crossed my mind.
3: I think it's illegal.
0: And look what it spawned.
1: They let you?
0: Rach's new career.
1: Yeah, I've got.
19: There you go. Can you make Fudgy the Whale? Maybe.
3: Fudgy the Whale. Tom Carvel.
19: Carvel, that's right.
3: Did you have Tom Carvel in Michigan? He was. We didn't have him here either. I just know him from the Patton Oswalt bit does.
0: We had Carvel cakes. Is that what that is?
3: Yeah.
0: Oh, okay.
3: Yeah. Fudgy the Whale, which is Santa Claus turned upside down.
19: You know what? They tried a Carvel at the airport a long time ago.
3: Really?
19: Yeah, but it was kind of tucked away. I don't think people saw it that very often. Didn't last very long.
3: Interesting.
19: But Carvel. Ooh.
3: So, Dave, as I understand it, the weekend just gets better weather-wise, right?
19: Yeah. It's perfect. You know, today is, you know, I think we're about 88 right now, but the dew point 63. It's very comfortable. A weak little front's going to come through almost towards morning. It's not going to do much of anything other than reinforce the northwest flow. I'm going to keep a chance of a spot thunderstorm in that 5 a.m. to 10 a.m. range on Saturday. You know, if five people saw it, that'd probably be about it. Otherwise, perfect. It's 86 tomorrow. Comfortable humidity, 65 Saturday night, Sunday, 83 for the high, 64 Sunday night, and 84 again on Monday.
3: Boy, it's nice. Continue into
19: nice Tuesday,
3: getting down
19: Wednesday.
3: Into the 60s at night again.
19: Ooh.
3: Ooh, that makes a difference.
19: And low humidity too.
3: Excellent. Rach, what do we want to do? We want to do flashback? You want to do headlines?
1: Well, we have to do headlines because remember I left flashback in the office.
3: Oh, that's right.
1: And I can't do that one off the top of my head. Let's do some headlines. Toyota is on the brink of a major milestone when it comes to U.S. sales. They're on track to possibly end GM's century-long reign as number one in U.S. auto sales. This is according to the Wall Street Journal. Toyota.
3: Wow.
1: The reason seems to be Toyota has all these different models and there's just more options. Like you can still get like a little sedan.
3: Toyota's good company.
1: GM is prioritizing profit over sales volume. So they're putting out like trucks like the Silverado, SUVs, luxury vehicles, and that's how they're making their money. Mm-hmm. But Toyota is able to fill in the gaps as far as like what someone like me is going to buy.
0: They've all been cutting back on sedans, like the big ones, right? I mean,
1: I believe
0: they've
1: been
0: going more towards SUVs and trucks. And
3: I would love a 4Runner. I love those, but I'm not that guy. Like, I have a hard time. Like, I bought a 2018 Jeep. My payment's like $540. I could probably afford it, but it hits my gag reflex.
0: I get you.
3: I'm just not just not there.
1: So we'll see. I mean, it's not like guaranteed that they're going to outpace GM, but they're in striking distance for like the first time ever.
3: Yeah. Wow. Dave, what's your reasonable dream car?
19: I actually just got it today.
3: What? Shut up.
0: While you were golfing?
19: I did, just like like 3 hours ago. After I finished the 18, I had to go pick up the car.
3: What'd you get?
19: I got a full-size Ford Bronco. The Heritage Edition. So
3: very
19: it's
3: nice.
19: The throwback.
3: Yeah.
19: I love it.
3: You
19: I
3: love it?
19: Love it.
3: Good. Good, good.
20: Dave said, whatever OJ drove, get me that car. As authentic as possible.
3: I think Dave's on mute.
0: Yeah, we lost Dave's mic.
1: Oh, no, I accidentally turned it off.
0: There you go. There you We're good.
3: There you go.
1: Okay. So sorry.
19: No, it doesn't look anything like that Bronco.
0: You didn't have a friend driving you around in it?
3: What if they made the OJ Bronco? Edition?
0: Sadly, it would probably sell out.
20: It probably would. Like crazy.
3: Yeah? Were that sick?
20: Yes. Oh, yes. I don't even know if it's necessarily sick as much as it is like, it's a novelty, you know?
19: Yeah. It has to be white. And down the side, it has to have printed, run, OJ, run.
3: Man, oh, man. That's probably my generation's JFK. That and 9/11. Mm-hmm. We all knew exactly where we were watching that thing go down.
0: Yeah.
3: And as we've discussed before with Dave, it changed the news.
19: Yep. Yeah, it really did.
3: Forever.
1: Okay, we kind of ran out of time. Would you guys like to hear the story that got me thinking about fall and therefore next week's fall forecast? It's a fast food stories. Pizza Hut's name is getting a little shorter this fall. In order of football, they're going to be going by Hut.
19: I thought they started that last year with Brady. Didn't Brady do a spot? Hut, hut, hut, hut, hut.
1: Not that I remember. I mean, it very well could be, but I don't remember seeing it. But they starting with the kickoff of the 2026 NFL season for 25 weeks, they're going as Hut.
3: Do I just hate that because I'm old? Or maybe it's because I'm in marketing and I know the value of a 60-year-old name like Pizza Hut.
19: Yes. Yeah.
1: Well, they'll just put it on the boxes and stuff.
0: Yeah. I'm just now all I'm thinking about is Spaceballs. Pizza the Hut.
1: I think it'll do well for them. Papa John's, I don't know if they still do it, but for a while there they had a football shaped pizza.
3: Yeah, remember that?
1: I wanted it so bad. It tastes exactly like the normal. I don't know why I wanted it, but it was shaped like a football, which I don't even watch.
3: It also,
1: I was like, I gotta get one of those.
19: It also tastes like a football.
20: It also is like less pizza. Like they're cutting off corners to turn it into a football shape.
1: I was like, I simply must have this.
20: So I had the same thing with the heart shaped pizza, and I saw somebody online like kind of reshape the heart shaped pizza. It's like half, 60% of a regular lunch pizza.
0: They're like, we're going to fool these dummies. We're going to give them less and charge them the same.
20: Yep.
0: More.
3: Dave, good luck in the BMW.
19: All right, thanks.
1: It's 3:46. 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
13: Well, they're still working with this gravel spill. This traffic report's a service of Spas and more. It's westbound 70 right as you get on the Blanchett Bridge. They have the right lane shut down. Westbound 70, you've got an incident at Lindbergh, so you're jammed back through air flight to that point, and then you're jammed from the Rock Road out to the Blanchett Bridge. Again, those two right lanes are shut down at the bridge. The left lanes are getting by. The ramp lanes northbound are backed up at McKelvey. South 270, they're backed up at the Rock Road. More people are going 370, so that's a solid jam from the Mills out to 141. Then it's slow to the Discovery Bridge, so trouble going up out west on the north side. West on Highway 64, Science Center out to Clayton Skinker's heavy. Lindbergh to Battles is slow. Clarkson to Topgolf. Backed up at Lake St. Louis Boulevard to 70. South 270, busy pockets approaching Olive. Down through Doherty Ferry and briefly past 44. South 170 delays at Del Mar. Southbound 55, south of Butler Hill to Merrimack Bottom. South of M, midway down to Z. And on the Illinois side, looks like we have a train crossing Route 3 at Monsanto. Southbound's jammed at the Poplar. Northbound is jammed back to Judith. Westbound 64 backs up midway down the hill from 157 through 150 or 159 to 157 into 255. Eastbound is heavy in that same stretch, and eastbound 5570 backs up Exchange past 203. I'm Roger Brand at the Michaels Flooring Outlet.com Traffic Center.
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3: Happy Friday. Going to be a nice weekend. Be gorgeous. Get out there. Have some fun. I work, Andrew, with insane people. These two ice cream drug-addled freaks.
0: It's been the conversation for how long now, Rach? Like the last 25 minutes?
1: Literally.
3: Yeah, these two.
1: Nonstop. And we're just telling each other flavors. We like, and then the other one's like, yeah, that sounds good.
0: We're just straight up bumping
3: this. Rach is like, I like chocolate with peanut butter in it, and then a Heath bar. And Kevin's like, I put buttons off of a sweater in mine.
0: I did have a little bit of a Spalding moment from Caddyshack.
3: Man, oh
0: like,
3: man.
0: I'll take a hot dog. I was like, I'll take it. I'll take cookie dough and the peanut butter cups.
3: There's no pleasing you people.
0: Oh, there is. You just got to put more. Just more.
3: I like me my vanilla. There's some Hershey syrup on it. I'm
0: Dave,
3: good.
0: Dave keeps it simple, and I'm going to complicate it.
3: Which team are you on, Andrew?
20: Yeah, I mean, I guess I probably fall on the simpler side.
3: Yeah, there you go.
20: You know what I miss? I've been thinking about it a lot lately. Hmm. I miss the magic shell.
3: Oh, it was awful, but I loved it.
0: Yeah, I hated it. Yeah,
1: it's only let me down.
3: Yeah, it tastes terrible.
0: Yes. No,
20: it's only saved me. It's only lifted me up on angel's wings.
3: I remember the first time I had it because my dad gave me crap about spending the money on it.
0: Yep.
3: And of course I had to eat it because he had spent money on it.
0: And you're like, it doesn't taste like anything. Yeah.
20: Whapping it with with the spoon.
3: Oh yeah, I've whapped it with the spoon.
20: And then you get the big chunks of like fudgy chocolate instead of like little chocolate chips or
0: it's
20: whatever.
0: It's more of a chocolate-like substance.
3: Yeah.
0: It doesn't taste like chocolate.
3: No, it's the cheese whiz of the chocolate family. Yes.
20: I want to put magic shell on everything.
0: Magic shell is the cheese whiz. Yeah.
1: He's putting magic shell on an Italian sub.
20: I want to put anything cold. I'll put a magic shell on my salad.
0: Yeah, we'll pass.
3: Do they still make it?
20: Oh, yeah.
0: Oh, they must. Yeah, they must.
20: I'm making that up. I don't know. I'm guessing. I think they do.
0: I think they just made it all like. I just think they made it all 30 years ago and it never expires.
3: And how do you remember? Was it a liquid you poured in
0: and
3: it hardens
0: when it hits the ice cream?
20: Yeah. It hardened on the cold. So when it hit so you'd keep it like in the cabinet or whatever. And when it would hit the ice cream, it would start to harden over it, and then it would create a chocolate shell.
1: It's taking so long to explain it.
3: I'm completely in.
0: What were the chemical reactions that were happening that made that all work?
20: Made by Smucker's. 3.3 stars on the Smucker's website.
3: I didn't have one scintilla of doubt of how it worked. And yet I found myself like really watching him talk and being
0: okay.
1: And I'm like, we got to take a break.
3: All right. 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
12: Anthropic's AI model Claude did not solve a mathematical question that's puzzled researchers for more than 150 years, but it made more progress than any human. Anthropic put Claude on the Riemann hypothesis, and Claude pushed the share of zeta zeros on the critical line by 25.6% in one day, compared to human mathematicians pushing it by 0.8% over 37 years. I'm Jason Brooks.
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13: Well, they took care of the gravel spill that we had westbound 70 on the Blanchett Bridge. All lanes are open. Westbound 70 now is jammed from Lindbergh out just past the 270 merge on lanes, and then it opens up and it runs fine through there. Of course, you still have a little busy traffic right at 61, but it's really no big deal. Eastbound 70, David Hoagland to Wentzville Parkway slow. Westbound 370, some folks I think were going this way earlier. Of course, there's a, you know, restrictions. It's down to two lanes as you approach the Discovery Bridge to that work zone, but westbound 370 is a solid jam back pretty close to 270 right now. Northbound 170 from 70 up to Airport Road slow. South 170 bogs down. Delmar to 64. Downtown eastbound Highway 70 has heavy pockets of Fallon Park all the way past the Mutual Veterans Bridge. Westbound 64, Science Center headed out through McCausland slow. West of Lindbergh to 270, Clarkson to Topgolf, and it backs up Lake St. Louis Boulevard out to Highway 70. I'm Roger Brand at the Michaels Flooring Outlet.com Traffic Center.
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15: At 4 o'clock, partly sunny and 87 degrees downtown at the Arch. I'm Maria Kina in for Michael Calhoun. We start with a sad developing story this afternoon. The city of Delwood is mourning the loss of Mayor Reggie Jones.
16: Mayor Reggie Jones has died, according to a press release by the city of Delwood. Delwood City Administrator Terry Wilson says Mayor Jones was an asset.
17: Not only the city of Delwood, but to the region. He produced a lot of leaders under his leadership. That are doing things in a lot of other places, and so he'll definitely be missed.
16: Wilson says Aldermanic President Kenneth Robinson will serve as the mayor until the regularly scheduled election this coming spring. Sean Malone, KMOX News.
15: The St. Louis Sheriff's Department settles with the federal government over race and age discrimination.
18: The Equal Opportunity Employment Commission says it has reached an agreement with the Sheriff's Department after concluding that former Sheriff Alfred Montgomery terminated older white employees, which they say was age and race discrimination. They say he fired a black employee who spoke out against it, all terminated without assessment of job performance or experience level. The Sheriff's Office did not admit wrongdoing, but will enter a five-year pre-litigation conciliation process. Under the Trump administration, the EEOC has shifted toward examining discrimination against majority groups. Debbie Monterey, KMOX News.
15: Dedicated professionals crying out a vital mission. That's how the Alaskan Command Branch of the United States Air Force describes the loss of two U.S. Army employees killed in a plane crash yesterday. Six other people were also on board. No one survived. ABC's Alex Stone has been following this story as the NTSB and FAA have been called in to handle the investigation.
29: We know it was two Army Corps of Engineer employees who are among the eight who were killed. The National Guard went out. They searched all night last night. And after several hours, they said there were no survivors. The charter company called Security Aviation, the military saying the eight on board, that they were on a vital mission in a demanding environment in a rough area. Read to you from Alaska Senator Lisa Murkowski saying, I've traveled extensively with Security Aviation throughout Alaska and have met many of their experienced pilots. Alaska is praying for those on board.
15: A different kind of teen violence prevention program is teaching youngsters trade skills.
2: 26 local teens are currently remodeling a church in the West End as part of the nonprofit Youth Builders STL. Last year, they built 15 tiny homes from the ground up. Program director and CEO Arian Johnson says the initiative is a construction mentorship that inspires teens to stay out of trouble while also teaching them skills they'll always need.
4: Oh, man. They loved it. I'm talking about when we first started the jobs, one guy told me, I didn't know I can do that. And to me, it's stuck because we ain't showing them real survivor skills, because kids in this neighborhood, sometimes they go play sports all their life and then they get to that point and they don't make it, so they got to have something to fall back on.
2: A ceremony recognizing teen builders is being held Saturday at the Urban League headquarters. Jade Aubrey, KMOX News.
15: And from the Saliga Heating and Cooling Weather Desk, Dave Murray has our forecast on the Voice of St. Louis, KMOX.
6: Spectacular weather continues across St. Louis, and this is going to be a run that will take us into early next week. Clear skies, delightful this evening. Maybe a spot thunderstorm toward morning, but it's going to be really, really hard to find. 69 for the low. Saturday, I'll keep the chance of a spot thunderstorm early in the morning. Do not be concerned about it. Otherwise, partly to mostly sunny and 86 degrees. Saturday night, clear and nice, 65. Sunday, sunny, delightful, 83 degrees, 64. Sunday night, Monday, partly sunny, 84. From the Saliga Heating and Cooling Weather Center, I'm meteorologist Dave Murray on 104.1 FM. KMOX.
15: It is 86 in St. Peter's, 87 in Florissant, and downtown of the Arch, it's 87 degrees. I'm Maria Aquino, KMOX News.
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0: minute here, Alvin. It's all yours if you want it.
1: Well, one, having a great time out at Belle Reve. Thank all the people. I'm credentialed, but, I'd be hanging at Belle Reve. But, Rich, real quick, what do the people say about this flock camera? Are you getting texts or whatever?
2: A lot of people are commenting on the stream, and it does, people do seem to kind of agree with Wheels. The cases of abuse, I think, have people feeling reluctant about this type

0: song the band's playing.
1: Oh, you guys are playing this?
0: Yeah. I love playing this. I love singing it. Just great.
1: That's exciting.
0: Yeah, great song. George Mayhew is with us from St. Louis
2: Magazine.
0: That was
2: great. You go, that's my favorite. I go, he's going to say, that's my favorite guy to have on the show. That is the nicest way to introduce me.
0: I know how that feels.
2: I just got this big smile, and I go, oh, sorry, I went the other direction.
3: I mean, you are kind of the closer for the week.
2: Yeah. So I knew there was something there, but yeah. Thank you. Glad to be here, as always. So, guess what I got to do this week?
0: I saw it.
2: Was that the coolest thing?
0: Yeah, I saw your video today.
2: I didn't have a ticket. I didn't have a press pass. And it's like, it's sold out. And it's like, oh, like George, you should have been on this like 6 months ago. And I went, oh, man, I'm so stupid. So I had an idea. I thought, you know what? How about if I cover the food aspect, the public food, not the, you know, hospitality tents where there's caviar and crab legs. Right. Let's go, you know, and I thought, I had no idea what was out there, and I pitched it to the guys, and they go, that's a damn good idea.
0: That's
2: great. Come on out.
0: That's great.
2: And so I did. I was out there for actually a couple days, different parts of a couple days, but there are, you know, and I didn't know if it was like the Masters where they'd be having, you know, pimento cheese sandwiches and everybody'd be, it's pretty basic, but pretty good. They had the Sugar Fire truck was out there, and they had, you know, a couple really good items. They're normal stuff. And they had something, they had barbecued meatballs. And I go, yeah, meatballs, golf balls, that'll work for today. Yeah. So those were good. There was a toasted ravioli booth, and it was something I'd never seen. It looked like some kind of, it was very nicely done, but I thought it just said T-Ravs in giant block letters. And I went, what, you know, who are you guys? And, you know, I saw these, there's four different kinds of ravioli. They all sounded great. And I said, you know, who are you guys? And they said, well, we're out of Chicago. We do all the PGA, we do all the BMW events.
0: Oh.
2: And so they're contracted, but they were the T-Rav people were out of Chicago. That's the funny part about that story.
1: I was a little surprised by that too. When I saw the video, I'm like, Chicago?
2: That's what I go, are you kidding me? And I go, well, I'll have an order. I said, what do you suggest I eat? And she goes, well, how about the lobster ravioli? I go, that sounds really good. And I had an order and they were delicious. So, hats off to this outfit out of Chicago, and they've got four different kinds. You'll see this, it's a really large kind of semi shaded area. I think it's called the BMW Experience, and there's another large concession stand there that has shakes and malts. You know, you can get those in seven different flavors. And anyway, but it's really well done. There's 12 concession stands, and there, you know, you're not going to go hungry or thirsty. And it's just fun because, you know, the concession stands, I said, you know, I'm standing there, you know, looking at the what they have, and there's all these, you know, Anheuser-Busch products. And right next door, there's a, you know, balls signed, not signed, but tourney golf balls. I go, beer and golf balls at the same stand. You gotta love it. So anyway, I covered, you know, as many, well, actually there weren't that many to cover. There was a taco stand that was just awesome. Juan Taco. And he was down, kind of down the way in another area. You kind of have to look for him, but it's well worth.
0: Are they all in the same place or spread out?
2: No, there's the two, the Sugar Fire and the taco place and the one big concession stand were kind of all together, and it's near the merchandise tent.
0: Yeah.
2: So that's kind of where all the action is.
0: Did you go in there?
2: Oh my God. Yeah. Yes. It's like a city, and it's like a giant department store full of merch of every shape, kind, size. You name it, it was unbelievable and really,
0: you can
2: really
0: hear
2: fun.
0: The money racking up, can't you?
2: Well, and somebody said, you know, I can't afford, you know, some of this stuff. But, you know, the hat that I bought was $37. That's what hats cost these days, you know? And anyway,
0: I find this interesting. Just this week, we had the company in that does the scent for all of those buildings.
2: Yes. And the scent in that building, I recognize it. It's what the Ritz-Carlton used to have. It was their old scent, and it's a really good scent.
0: Right.
2: It smells good in there.
0: Yeah.
2: And it's just, you know, the air conditioning's cranked down to about 65, and you walk in there, and you could just hang out for a while. It was just a really good experience. I'd never really spent a lot of – I did go to a tourney at one point. I can't remember when it was out at Belle Reve, but I've never really kind of – absorbed it all, and boy, you know, these BMW folks, they don't mess around. It's really, really nicely done. I live over by kind of by the Ritz, and I drive by there, and there's these all these cars. They're all a bunch of SUVs, the big X7s, you know, BMW Championship, BMW. And there's 10 or 12 of them. I go, wow, they're cool. That's what the golfers are going back and forth in. And I get out to Belle Reve, and on the lot, I swear there was 100 of these. Wow. And I looked on, you know, they all have little numbers in the back, and I saw one that had 134. So there's over 100 cars they have available for the golfers and for the whomever. It's just really, you know, they don't mess around. It was so well done, I can't even believe it.
0: I'm into golf, but if I didn't care at all, it's still worth going to an event like that.
2: Yeah. And really, this was the practice rounds, and I mean, I was practically shaking hands with guys, and I could have talked to them, and guys were getting autographs and getting their hats signed, and it really is an up close and personal opportunity. And then, of course, you know, Saturday and Sunday is the big, you know, that's when all the crowds show up. It was just really, really cool. And I've got another idea. I've got a pass to get in there. I'm gonna pitch another food angle to these guys and see if they bite on it, because I'm having a ball. I've never gotten to do this before.
0: Yeah.
2: I just remember, when did Tiger, when was he here, Wheels?
3: 2018.
2: That's, and you remember that when he got finished with that and he started talking, he did about 10 minutes on St. Louis. You remember that? Yeah. It's like, wait, is this guy a page? Do you remember that? I'll never forget it.
3: It
2: was like
3: a really long thing about how special that was, because the galleries were really cool.
0: Yeah.
3: I know he got a lot of positive reaction. The energy was great. He had hundreds of people following him.
2: Mm-hmm.
3: But also, that was one of the first tournaments in a while he actually played well,
2: mm-hmm.
3: because he's had all the injuries and all that stuff. But yeah, he loved
2: He loved the gallery. He loved St. Louis. I mean, it was just like, wow, paid spokesman. I've never heard anything like it. And and I was watching a golf tournament last weekend, and they said, hey, we're going to St. Louis next weekend, the BMW. This is St. Louis is a good town. Belle Reve Country Clubs, they were starting all over again. So it really made me feel good. You know,
0: the very first one of these I went to, it was right around when I started the show. Could have been a couple years before or after, but I went with my buddy. We went to the first tee. I'd never been to anything like this, and there's a crowd at the first tee, and there's obviously someone holding court, and I can hear what they're saying, but I can't see them, and they're talking about playing golf with Michael Jordan and all this, and I'm like, I'm going to push my way to the front, because I have to see what an a-hole looks like. And I push my way to the front, and I break through, and the guy talking makes eye contact with me and just starts talking to me. It's Costas.
2: Oh, my God.
0: It's Bob Costas.
2: And do you know him?
0: I know him very well now. I didn't know him at all back then.
2: Wow.
0: But I knew
2: who he
0: was.
2: Why did he single you out?
0: Just because I pushed up to the front, and I was like 3 feet away from him.
3: You were causing a commotion.
0: Yeah, and he was just like, and you know, so Michael says to me, and I'm like, oh, Mr. Costas. It's pretty cool, though.
3: Hello, sir.
0: Pretty neat.
2: Yeah, and you know, a lot of these guys are, you know, they're all signing autographs. They're signing guys' little cards and hats and shirts. It's just, just fun and charming, and it's just really cool. And again, 50 of the top golfers in the world. And it's funny, because I don't know, I recognize a lot of them, but not the majority.
0: Sure.
2: So these guys are coming along. Go, God, who is that? And the caddies are there next to him, holding the bag with the guy's name on it. It's like, could you turn that name? We could tell who the heck this guy is.
0: I've told Wheels this. The most impressive physical sports thing I've probably seen was being on the sidelines at the NFL games. Those guys are crazy. But the second would be the PGA.
2: Yeah.
0: Like, seeing those golfers, like, it's different than television. Like, being 10, 15 feet away from them and seeing what they do, shot after shot after shot, is just impressive.
2: Well, and all the time they put in on the putting green, you get to see all that. And they're all there, and they're all putting, and then they're all at the driving range.
0: Like, oh,
2: and
0: that's why they're
2: and
0: good.
2: Guys are filming them, and they've got a coach there, and they've got somebody, you know, there's a team that's they've got that supports them. And you're right, it's a big machine. These guys are they're bigger than life, and you know, for the most part, they couldn't be nicer. So
0: yeah.
2: I was just Wheels. Did you get to go out
3: this time? No, I haven't had a chance this time. But what's really cool about all PGA events, you can't even believe how first class everything is.
2: It's
3: like the bathrooms are first class. Like the porta johns they bring in, it's like porcelain. It's like super nice. Everything's nice. Like the hospitality tents, everything is like luxury, basically. for these PGA events. It's really crazy.
2: Well, and the, you know, and the press area is in, you know, in the Belle Reve clubhouse. I mean, in the main room there. Mm-hmm. I mean, it doesn't get any better than that either, whether you dress it up or not. So it was really, again, I was honored to be there. And now that, I really want to go back and really spend some time and just kind of be a fan.
0: So Rate said he had an interesting Ask George today about calling people out on their lettuce.
2: Yeah. I thought this had kind of died until I read something yesterday, a CDC report that said, the cases are skyrocketing, and there's, you know, they cited, I don't know, 10 or 12,000, and it's still there. Because somebody asked me, you know, is it rude or inappropriate to ask a restaurant where they get their lettuce? And I thought, well, hadn't that ship sailed? No, it really hasn't. And so I asked a lot of or a handful of restaurant guys. I said, does anybody, you know, do you guys care if anybody asks you where you get your lettuce? And every one of them said, absolutely not. Most of them appreciate it. They said, you know, we take pride in where we source our stuff. And we like to talk about that more than people like to hear about it. So when people want to ask us about it, we're all over it. And generally, you know, it's from either a small farmer or, you know, the suppliers know all this stuff, and they're taking care of the restaurant. Long before the restaurant knows there's a problem, the supplier knows, and they're usually advising, like, we've got this issue, and, you know, we might want to do this and back off on that. And now, you know, you guys have been reading the reports, you know, the Taylor Farms in Mexico is the source of all this, so far. And, basically that's the end of it. So just don't, make sure you're not getting anything from Taylor Farms, and all that supply line has been cut off anyway.
0: I can't explain it other than my suffering from the call of the void, but I have not eaten out in the last month that I didn't have a salad.
2: Yeah.
0: Well, I'm ordering salads like crazy.
2: Do you eat more in the summertime? I do. I tend to eat lighter, eat more just that kind of stuff, and I'll eat more, you know, stews and, you know, short ribs and stuff in the wintertime. I'm just that way, and I'm drinking white wine and red wine in the winter. I'm very seasonal about and a lot more salads.
0: Yeah.
2: And the one guy from Billy G said, you know, of course we don't mind if anybody asks. And by the way, our Billy G salad is still our biggest seller, and we're selling the heck out of them, and sales have not declined. So
0: there you go.
2: But yeah, it's. You know, you got to ask these questions, and I never know what these restaurant guys are going to say, but man, they love to talk about where they get their stuff.
0: Good to know.
2: Yep.
0: All right.
2: So ask them. Yep. Bye.
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5: Well, they're on the scene working with a crash southbound 270, just north of 364. They have the right lane blocks. There's a jam back through Dorset because of it. Once you get around that, it slows 64 down through Manchester, and then you're pretty much home free down to 55. North 270 from 64 up to Olive's pretty busy. Westbound and eastbound 70 between the Blanchett and 270 are kind of busy. Westbound's also slow around Zumbel, around Highway K, and just past 61. Northbound 61, P up to W, is kind of slow right now. Westbound 370, that's still jammed approaching the Mills all the way out to the Discovery Bridge, or at least our city. Once you get into that restriction in the work zone there, it moves a little bit better. Northbound 170 from about Scudder up to Hanley's heavy. South 170 delays at Delmar. Westbound 64 Kings Highway headed out through McCausland. West of Clarkson to Topgolf slow, backed up as per usual. Lake St. Louis out to Highway 70. Southbound 55 delays south of Butler Hill to Merrimack Bottom, south of M, most of the way down to Z. Eastbound 70, a couple of pockets, O'Fallon Park to St. Louis Avenue. Westbound 44 then slow between the bridges, and 64, of course, the usual backups both ways between 255 and 159. I'm Roger Brand at the Michaels Flooring Outlet.com Traffic Center.
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2: And I know who this is.
3: She used to bathe in the blood of...
4: Yes.
3: Yes.
4: Yeah. She supposedly kidnapped 610 young girls, and this is horrible, hung them in chains in her castle as a source for blood.
3: Yep.
5: It was a different time.
3: I mean, it was, but I think this was even bizarre for the time.
4: When she was captured, her accomplices were beheaded and burned.
3: Wow, and she wasn't?
4: She died in prison.
3: Oh, okay.
2: 610.
5: Kind of a raw deal for the accomplices.
4: A little bit. Yeah, they're just doing what the Countess says.
3: She goes to jail. Yeah. You gotta take her.
2: Yeah, the Countess says,
3: jump, you say how high.
2: Yeah. Mm-hmm.
4: Well, on a different note, 148 years ago in 1878, the American Bar Association was founded.
2: It's not that different of a note.
3: Putting heads on spikes.
2: Yeah, taking baths in blood.
3: For money, though.
4: 139 years ago in 1887, Dan Casey struck out in the ninth inning of a game against the New York Giants. Sports columnist Ernest L. Thayer went home and began work on a poem entitled Casey at the Bat.
2: Yeah, this is a good throwback.
3: The mighty Casey strikes out.
4: 115 years ago in 1911, the Mona Lisa was stolen from the Louvre in Paris.
2: And they know, you know who they thought did it.
4: Who did they think did it?
2: They didn't think Picasso did it, but they thought that he had it.
4: Really?
2: Yeah.
4: It was actually an employee named Vincenzo Perugia. It was recovered 2 years later.
3: Can't trust those Perugias.
4: 84 years ago in 1942, Bambi was released.
2: Never seen it.
4: It's kind of a sad movie.
2: Yeah, I know the lore, but I've...
4: Yeah.
3: I mean, it's a Disney movie, so spoiler, parents die.
2: Right.
4: There's a lot of cute moments with the little animals, though, I gotta say. They call me Thumper.
2: You know,
4: that's because I'm always thumping.
2: You know what I got mad about driving home last night? How hard Andrew went in on me on the Goofy movie pizza. I was just like, you mofo. There's a bunch of movies that have real people in them. It's Goofy.
5: He's not real.
4: So, Dave, whenever they aired The Lion King, that didn't actually happen. That wasn't a documentary.
5: Well, now you can be confused. Because now they got that live, you know, whatever.
2: I don't know what's happening.
4: Yeah, coming. Who's going to play Goofy in the live-action Goofy movie? Because you know it's coming someday.
2: Why was the pizza John so Krasinski. Delicious looking?
4: Because it was just like cheesy and awesome.
2: Okay.
5: Yeah, like you had like a melting. Cheese, yeah, like a cheese pull kind of deal.
4: Mm-hmm. 67 years ago in 1959, Hawaii was admitted as the 50th state in the Union. For some reason, I always thought that Hawaii and Alaska were added on like the same day at the same time. They're like, all right, same. We got both of you guys.
5: Same. Yeah. Like, just lock it in 48 to 50. Like, make it like nice and clean.
3: They're like expansion teams in sports. Got to get two.
5: Yes, yeah. Exactly. Then they draft some citizens from other states. And I got to go to Alaska.
4: One more. 39 years ago, 1987, Dirty Dancing was released, starring Jennifer Grey and Patrick Swayze. Also known as Kevin Wheeler's favorite movie. He's always talking about
2: it's in my show prep today that those two hated each other.
4: I thought they were in a relationship.
3: Oh, I thought everyone hated her.
2: Could have been both.
3: Wasn't she known to be a pain in the butt?
2: I just know that Patrick didn't care for her.
3: Because my understanding was always he was like one of the good people in Hollywood. Like people liked him.
2: Tell you guys about, excuse me. I may have to recover here for a second. I just hit Andrew and swallowed my own spit. Mark Cantor, attorney at law. Look, he's not the only good plaintiff's attorney out there. I can tell you that. Mark will tell you that. If we said anything different, you would know that we're both lying. There are thousands of attorneys out there. Mark is one of the elite. He's one of the really, really good ones. I think that his moral convictions are almost as important as his decades of experience in trying cases. His religion, his Judaism is very important to him. He's a very ethical guy. He's always going to treat you well. He's always going to do the right thing, but he's very aggressive.

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5: At 4:30, partly sunny, 87 degrees downtown. 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The city of Delwood mourning the loss of Mayor Reggie Jones. A statement reads in part, "We extend our deepest condolences to Mayor Jones' family and loved ones. During this difficult time, we ask the community to keep the Jones family in your thoughts and prayers and to respect their privacy as they grieve. Mayor Jones' legacy will forever be a part of Delwood. Funeral arrangements are pending. The cause of death not yet released." Meanwhile, St. Louis County Executive Dr. Sam Page says, "North County has lost one of its most dedicated champions for more than a decade. Mayor Reggie Jones led Delwood with courage and compassion. He was a devoted advocate for young people and a public servant who never stopped working to strengthen the community." President Trump announces his administration will temporarily allow more beef imports into the United States without triggering higher tariffs. He says today that the imported beef will be sold at 25% below current market rates to American consumers. A Texas court has slashed a $50 million judgment against InfoWars' Alex Jones to about $6 million over falsely calling the 2012 Newton, Connecticut school shootings a hoax. Illinois Congresswoman Nikki Baczynski joined leaders for a roundtable discussion on gun violence today. The meeting comes in the wake of a deadly shooting in East St. Louis last month that took the lives of five and left two more injured. Prior to the roundtable, Baczynski met with family members of those affected by the tragedy. U.S. stocks rose and trimmed their losses from a shaky week. That's even though the bond market, which has been the center of Wall Street's action, remained jumpy and added more pressure. It's time for another check of the St. Louis Business Index. Here's Senior Vice President for Investments. It's Bob Beckman.
6: We ended the week with all major markets up. The Dow Jones Industrial Average up 517 at 53,276. The S&P up 33.14 at 76.74. 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And for biggest gainers, Polaris up 73 cents at 13.62. Edgewell up 101 at 28.57. And for the biggest decliners, Spire down 238 at 80.92. And Ameren down 266 at 106.13. 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
5: From the Salika Heating and Cooling Weather Desk tonight, partly cloudy with a spot storm possible toward morning, lows of 69. Tomorrow morning, spot storms otherwise sunny. Afternoon highs 86, Saturday night dropping down to 65. I'm Maria Aquina, KMOX News.
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8: Well, the store working a crash on southbound 270 before 364. This traffic reports a service of Able Light Thrift Shop. And so there's a backup from about Dorset down to it. Right lane's blocked. After that, you've got a backup from south of Ladue down to about Clayton Road. It opens up before you get to Manchester. Southbound 170, you've got delays from Ladue. Pretty solid backup down to 64. Eastbound 64, east of Lindbergh into Big Ben's heavy. Westbound 64, Science Center out to Clayton Skinker is slow. Clarkson to Topgolf backed up Lake St. Louis Boulevard out to Highway 70. 70 both ways between the Blanchett and 270. A little busy. Eastbound's actually slower than westbound. Then you have delays again west of 94 out to about Cave Springs, T.R. Hughes through Highway K and through 61. Northbound 61 still slow. P up to Highway W. 370 is backed up from the Mills all the way to the Discovery Bridge. And South 270 slow from 370 down to 70. Just sort of difficult getting through that area of St. Charles County. That's why I want to talk about our USPS Ground Advantage Reliable Route 364 is wide open 270 all the way out to where it rejoins 64. That's the easy run through St. Charles County right now. Southbound 55, Butler Hill to Merrimack Bottom slow. South of Emmels the way down to Z. Eastbound 70, Grand past the Poplars heavy. And 64 has the usual backups both ways between 255 and 159. Something good is coming to St. Peter's. Able Light Thrift Shop is opening soon at 4122 Mexico Road. 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
0: Remind you guys that Dr. Kathy Maupin and Dr. Rachel Sullivan are out there in Creve Coeur and just waiting to read your blood work. 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
14: Will you be my Mary Magdalene?
0: Just about a minute here, and we're going to turn it over to the Cardinals pregame. The Cardinals play the Phillies tonight at 5:40. Wheels, how about a preview?
14: Sure. I mean, the Cardinals are going at it with an interest. It's an interesting day. Now, getting Ryan Fernandez helps. We talked about that earlier. Andre Pallante to the injured list, and Fernandez coming up gives you a little more depth to the bullpen. But it's Hunter Dobbins today, Jesus Luzardo for the Phillies. So a really tough left-hander that you're going to be dealing with, I would think. I would think low scoring, Dave, but every time I say that, it's going to be a high score.

0: Dorian game. So
1: yeah,
0: it's a tough weekend because you got him, then you got Sanchez on Sunday, and you're now without Pallante. So, you know, Matthews is good, but he's a little less proven. So
1: yeah,
0: it'll be a challenge. But every time, Bernie says this all the time, every time it looks like it's going to be tough, they play well.
2: We've had the Phillies number a little bit this year.
0: We did last weekend.
2: Okay.
0: Or when they were here and got them twice against two of their best pitchers. So, hey, there's always hope.
2: All right. Go Cards.

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1: Well, the biggest backups we have are in Metro East. We've got these jams both ways on 64 eastbound. It's east of 157 to 159, and westbound's about midway down the hill from 159 to 157. And, of course, that westbound one goes all the way to 255. Looks like we have an incident eastbound 70 just past Bermuda. Traffic's backed up to Florissant Road in Cool Valley. Westbound 370 still jammed west of the Mills out to the Discovery Bridge. If you're on southbound 170, delays from the Ladue down to 64. South 270 still a little busy. Dorset down through 364 because of an earlier crash. I'm Roger Brand in the Michaels Flooring Outlet.com Traffic Center.
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3: Well, if you haven't caught your breath from yesterday's game quite yet, I would understand. The Cardinals, they wrapped up a series against the Reds yesterday, and now they are in Philadelphia tonight, set to begin a weekend series against the Phillies. Welcome in. This is St. Louis Cardinals Baseball, the voice of the Cardinals, John Rooney, along with Rick Yorta and Mike Claiborne. They are in Philadelphia. My name is Matt Pauly, coming your way from St. Louis. What a win it was yesterday for the Cardinals. They beat the Reds 10-9, and with that, they were able to win the series, taking 3 of the 5 that the two teams played. We'll talk more about today's game in just a moment, but let's put the finishing touches on yesterday's game with today's replay.
16: Walker breaks his bat. There's a ground ball that goes to the pitcher Singer. Throw to first for an out. The throw down to second. Save! The Cardinals get a run. Stewart hits a double play ball to short. Weatherholt to Torres. Torres on to Burleson. Double play.
17: Hit in the left center field. Well struck. And it's back towards the track. And it's gone! Over the wall! 3-run home run for Jordan Walker.
18: Delivers a swing and a miss. Got him with a curveball. Strikes out Stewart, delivers a check swing. Nope, he went. A swing and a miss. Stevenson, strikeout victim number 3.
16: A fly ball, that's hit well to left field. Baez looks up, and that ball is gone. A home run from Matt McClain. McClain has given the Reds the lead. He swings and lines a hit to left field. A pinch hit for Jose Fermin. The tying run is on, leading off the ninth.
17: Weatherholt hits it in the air, left center field. Myers calls for it. He's there, and
16: he dropped the ball. He dropped the ball, a two-run score. Unbelievable. Friedel in left field, and Myers. They were both calling for it. Myers tried to call him off, and the ball fell. It hit a glove and fell to the warning track, and the Cardinals have taken a 6-5 lead when the game should have been over. Ground ball, right side, right field, base hit. Coming around third base, Weatherholt. The throw in, cut off. Over to third base goes Herrera, and the Cardinals lead 7-5 in the ninth inning. Ground ball, deep short. McClain can't get it. The ball goes through. The Cardinals get 1. The Cardinals get 2 on the hit by Fermin, scoring Burleson and Walker. And the Cardinals have turned that error into an enormous 6-run ninth inning and a 10-5 lead. Stewart swings and drives it to left field. It's going to get down for a hit. That's going to score 2. The pitch. Ball 4, and it's a 1-run game. He swings and sends it to right field. Walker moving back. He reaches. He makes the catch on the track. That's a Redbird winner. Walker ran it down and then braced himself against the wall. And the Cardinals, a big sigh of relief in winning a 10-9 game in Cincinnati and winning 3 out of 5 from the Reds.
3: And that does bring us to today's game and this weekend, and there have been some roster moves made in front of the game today. Andre Pallante is going to the injured list with elbow inflammation. There is no structural damage. The team says that the stay on the IL is not expected to be a long one for Pallante, but certainly notable. He becomes the first starting pitcher to go on the injured list since Sonny Gray in September of 2024. Just a remarkable run Department of Health for Cardinals starting pitching. Ryan Fernandez has been called up. He'll be available in the bullpen tonight. He's been pitching well recently at Memphis. Quinn Matthews is going to join the rotation. He will start tomorrow's game. That means they are going to have to make another roster move to activate Matthews coming up tomorrow. As far as the pitching goes for tonight, the Cardinals are going to have Hunter Dobbins going. Dobbins enters the game with a 3-3 record, a 3.42 ERA. His last time out against Chicago, he went five innings, allowing two runs on two hits, seven strikeouts, and four walks. His start before that was against the Phillies when he went five innings, allowing three runs, one earned on four hits with six strikeouts and three walks. That is his only career appearance against Philadelphia. For the Phillies, it's going to be left-hander Jesus Luzardo. 11-5, 3.23 ERA. He did not pitch against the Cardinals in the last series that the Cardinals won 2 out of 3 in that series. Over his last 15 starts, Luzardo is 8-1. He was very good his last time out against Minnesota, striking out 9 batters in 6 2/3 innings, giving up just 1 run. He has 28 strikeouts over 21 2/3 innings over his last 3 starts. 4 career appearances, all starts against the Cardinals, 2-1, and a 2.9. It's the Cardinals and the Phillies today. We'll hear from Cardinals manager Oliver Marmol. That's next. 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
25: Well, Oliver Marmol, has your heart rate come down from yesterday?
26: Yeah, absolutely. Got some rest, was able to get in here early, get some work done, and ready for this Philly series.
25: You know, it's nothing like when two teams are playing well at the same time. Philadelphia's won 8 of their last 10. You guys have won 7 of your last 10. And you guys just recently played each other. So there's not anything that's going to be confusing as far as these two teams are concerned.
26: No, it'll be a good matchup, man. These guys are built well. It's a good team. They got some good hitters. We're going to see some really good pitching, Luzardo and Painter and Sanchez. It'll be a fun series and one we're looking forward to.
25: You know, you talk about pitching. Hunter Dobbins has given you a little bit more than I think anybody expected. He has a little bit of that grit in him that you have to appreciate.
26: Yeah, he definitely has some grit in him, man. He's confident in what he does. He prepares well, and he loves competition. And that's what you want out of a guy. So it's been fun watching him at this level, and we look forward to seeing more of it.
25: Right now, who do you think, other than when you look at what Alec Burleson is doing? Now, somebody brought it up to me today about his defensive war. He's the best first baseman in the game right now.
26: He's done a really nice job, man. This is a guy that's really well put together, prepares in a way that gives him the opportunity to be in that conversation of one of the better hitters in the league, better defenders in the league. He just does a lot of things right, but it comes down to the things he finds important. He finds the small details of the game important, game planning, understanding the pitcher that night, the bullpen, how they attack, what they do well, what they don't do well, what you can take advantage of. So he's always looking for that edge, and it allows some of those bigger things to take care of themselves.
25: And you know, the other thing about him, he quarterbacks that relay as well as anybody, being the cutoff man, back picked the guy the other night. But he seems like he's so comfortable now for a guy that when he first came up really didn't have a position.
26: I disagree. He had a position. We just
25: batter's box is what you call it.
26: No, we just had someone in Paul Goldschmidt that played his position.
25: Oh, that's true.
26: So that's why we had to kind of rotate him in the outfield a little bit and find other ways of getting his bat in the lineup, because we knew the bat was a real player. So with first base being open and then Contreras not being here, it allowed him more time over there, but he's comfortable and that's his natural position.
25: Fermin, what more can you say about him with regard to his ability to come through in the clutch?
26: This is a guy, you know exactly what style of at bat you're going to get out of him. He makes a lot of contact. He can be in the starting lineup, come off the bench. It doesn't matter, righty, lefty. You just know he's going to be productive at the plate. And we continue to see it with all the opportunities we've given him.
25: You know, when you talk about him, you talk about Burley, their preparation, the work that they put in well before the game. Is that starting to be something that's contagious with this ball club? Because we see a lot of guys here early doing the little things, asking questions of coaches, trying to get better.
26: It's the one thing that has allowed us to actually stay afloat and have a chance and be a couple games out of the wild card. You think about the expectations that everyone had about what this team was going to be capable of doing this year, and then you look at where we're currently at. I credit the preparation. These guys are getting the most out of their abilities as they continue to develop and grow into what's possible for them.
25: All right, let's talk about your lineup for game one of this fun series against Philadelphia.
26: All right, you got JJ leading off, playing short. Mason needed a day off with the thumb. We saw a little bit of what that looked like when he took that swing late in the game yesterday. Herrera, DH, and Walker in right, Baez in left. Blaze at first, Vermeen at third. EP in center field, Torres at second, and Petey behind the plate.
25: All right, let's go get him.
26: All right, let's do it.
3: All right, Claves, Ollie, appreciate that. Cardinals-Phillies, game one of a three-game weekend series. We'll tell you what's going on across the Cardinals minor league system. We'll do that next. This is Ameren Total Access on the Cardinals Radio Network, powered by Graybar.
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4: Cardinals-Phillies tonight from Philadelphia. A full slate of games across the Cardinals minor league system as well. Triple-A Memphis, they are at home this evening against Jacksonville. Right-hander Brant Thompson starting tonight for the Redbirds. He's 2-1 with a 4.53 ERA. For Double-A Springfield, they're at Arkansas this evening. We'll see Daniel Egan starting for Springfield. The right-hander's 5-10 with a 4.71 ERA. Lefty Brandon Clark is on the mound. We'll be watching Velo tonight for Peoria, as they are at Lansing, and the Palm Beach Cardinals, they match up against Fort Myers, as that is your full schedule of games going on tonight. Again, it's Hunter Dobbins against Jesus Luzardo. It's the Cardinals and the Phillies. We head back to Citizens Bank Park to go inside the park. That's next on Ameren Total Access. 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
12: Citizens Bank Park in Philadelphia, Pennsylvania is where you'll find the St. Louis Cardinals, along with the voice of the Cardinals, John Rooney and Ricky Horton. I'm Mike Claiborne, and we start a very important series against a team that currently has a wild card position, but a team that's playing well, just like the Cardinals are.
4: Yeah, and they're catching the Atlanta Braves, too. They've been playing very good baseball. In fact, in the last 10 games, they are 8-2. That's the best record in the National League. The second best record belongs to three teams that are 7-3, one of them the St. Louis Cardinals, John.
13: And six straight in the win column for the Phillies, and you were pointing out when we were going over the lineups and putting down numbers, the Phillies are hitting better than they did when they lost 2 out of 3 in St. Louis.
12: But their pitching is even getting better.
4: Yeah,
12: and
4: it is.
12: You think about Jesus Luzardo, who's going to start for the Phillies tonight. He's been on a little bit of a run himself. But one of the things that stands out, the Cardinals have not hit a home run off of him in 93 plate appearances. And that's really kind of a head-scratcher for a guy that good.
4: Maybe today's the day. You're talking about a pitcher that actually pitches better when he's on the road than he does at home. His numbers are crazy different from when he's at home and when he's on the road. 4-5 with a 4.5 ERA at home. You're talking about a guy that's in the top 10 in the National League in earned run average, and his ERA on the road, 1.95. So very, very different. So maybe today's the day that the Cardinals get to him.
12: Well, maybe.
13: Maybe Baez runs into one.
12: That's what I was thinking, the same thing.
13: And maybe Walker runs into one or two, or even Fermin, as this is a cozy ballpark. You think Wrigley Field is cozy in Cincinnati? This is a park that plays very small when you get these big hitters swinging the bat.
4: 329 down the left field line. I feel like the three of us might have a chance.
12: Okay, you stand at third base.
13: If we play best ball,
12: I'll stand down
13: the
12: left field
13: one after the other.
12: Exactly.
4: I'm talking about golf. I don't know what you guys are talking about.
12: Well, you know, the Cardinals have some issues with regard to the roster. Andre Pallante goes on the IL with a little bit of an elbow issue, but they don't feel like it's serious. Mason Wynn's a little bummed up with a thumb. He's going to be out of the lineup. So we're going to see some other guys that we haven't seen a great deal of, but they're going to get some playing time here. But also the bullpen. Ryan Fernandez is going to be part of the bullpen. We've seen Ryan before. This is an area that's still one of concern for me.
4: Yeah. Well, when the depth gets tested, no matter what it is, if you're a team that isn't really deep, and I would say the Cardinals are not yet. They're moving towards that, but they're not that yet. To where you can't go down and get three guys from AAA who are top-notch relievers who are just waiting for the call. That's not true, and it's not true of starting pitching either. There's not really another choice at the moment to get from Memphis. So you get tested in that, and I feel like the Cardinals were really tested when JoJo Romero got traded, and actually when he went down with his appendicitis, because they went on a bit of a tailspin without JoJo, and so we'll see how they handle this little stretch without Pallante.
12: John, where would we be without Hunter Dobbins? He's given the Cardinals a chance every time he's gone out there.
13: Well, Hunter Dobbins, Richard Fitz was another who was really supposed to help the Cardinals, but he went out with an injury, and hopefully we'll see him sometime next season. But Hunter Dobbins has been a nice fit for this team, and so is Quinn Matthews, that we're going to see a lot of before this is over.
12: We may see him before this series is over, so we'll have to stay tuned for that. As you are going to hear some interesting baseball tonight as the Cardinals take on this Philadelphia Philly bunch. They're hot. The Cardinals are warming up, and it should be a fun series here in Philadelphia. For the voice of the Cardinals, John Rooney and Ricky Horton, I'm Mike Claiborne, and we are Inside the Ballpark in Philadelphia.
4: All right, fellas, appreciate that. Inside the Park is sponsored by Central Bank, your hometown bank of the St. Louis Cardinals. Peter Strzelecki has made a very big impact, and he's had a large role in helping save the bullpen for the Cardinals at a time where they really need as much saving as possible just due to workload. And Strzelecki giving multiples here recently has been a big part of that. He's got a conversation with Mike Claiborne. That's up next. It's all part of Ameren Total Access on the Cardinals Radio Network, powered by Graybar.
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26: Well, one of the new members of the Cardinals is Peter Strzelecki, and he has had a real impact on this ball club. We'll go back to yesterday, and there's a couple other games this week that you've really been big in. How did it all come together for you? Because you were a guy that came in late for us, but you've been able to step right in and take over a role.
27: Well, first, I feel like I've been, pitching how I normally pitch all year. Obviously, just in the minor leagues, just trying to find the right team, the right fit. Last year was hurt, so was dealing with a lot of that stuff. It's not easy, obviously, to pitch when you're not yourself and 100%, but I've been throwing the ball well and was really just looking for an opportunity that made sense. And, when the Cardinals called, it was a no-brainer with me and my agent. And, it's been pretty good, man. Since I got here, everybody's been welcoming, and it's helped me, get my feet underneath me and, allow me to be myself and pitch the way I feel like I'm capable of pitching. And when you feel like that, it's definitely a little easier to go out there and compete and know, like, you have guys behind you and an organization behind you. And, I have nothing but just great things to say. And it's definitely helped me as I transition to, pitching back in the big leagues and helping a team, win games.
26: You got to win the other day. That was huge. But the fact that you come in at the right time for this organization, how important was it for you? Because, as you mentioned, you'd been hurt, and you were at home, and you were trying to figure out what's next. How important was it for you to just mesh with this ball club, especially so many young guys on this team?
27: I think it's very important. I have a little familiarity with some of the people here, either just off-season training, Serfolio from my time in Cleveland, one of the pitching coaches, Driscoll, from when I was in Arizona. So, there's definitely some familiarity before, coming in. And then, the guys that I hadn't known before, maybe competed against, but hadn't known, they've been very welcoming. And it's, like I said, like when you can walk into a clubhouse and feel welcome right away and know guys are going to have your back, it's, you know, it's still going to be a hard game out there, right? It's the major leagues. You're facing the best of the best, but it's definitely, it gives you that little bit of that burst of like, all right, well, I'm going to go to war with these guys. I'm going to attack the hitters, and I know I got guys behind me that are going to make plays.
26: For people who haven't seen you pitch, you're pitching well when what pitch works for you?
27: My career, definitely my slider, my breaking balls. This year I've added a sinker and a different type of breaking ball, a curveball with my sweeper. But probably my breaking ball. When my breaking balls are, I'm executing them and they're moving the way they normally move, it's going to help all my other pitches. So definitely I'd say the breaking balls.
26: Well, it's working so far, so let's just keep it up.
27: Yeah, appreciate it. Thank you.
26: Thank you, sir.
27: Yeah, of course.
4: Great to hear from Peter Strzelecki. Klaibs, thank you for that conversation. He really has been impactful, not just in pitching well, but his ability to give multiples. The other day he threw 3 innings. It was the first time in his career he had ever thrown more than 2 innings in a single game, and he's somebody who has very much helped out this bullpen in his short time with the organization. Let's take a break. We'll come back and we'll hear a little bit from today's starting pitcher, Hunter Dobbins. That's up next as you are locked in to Ameren Total Access on the Cardinals Radio Network, powered by Graybar.
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4: Cardinals-Phillies opening up a three-game series tonight. Hunter Dobbins on the mound. Dobbins comes in 3-3 with a 3.42 ERA. 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Dobbins recently speaking with Danny Wexelman from Cardinals TV. Talked a little bit about his last appearance. That was a game against the Cubs where he ended up going five innings. He allowed two runs on two hits, seven strikeouts. He, however, did walk four in his outing. That was a game that the Cardinals won by an 11-4 score, and he had some reflections on that start and what he was able to do.
10: First time being in Wrigley Field, it was a lot of fun. It was a great crowd, great environment, especially with the season series on the line in that game. But just went out there, didn't have my best stuff. Kind of command was over, little all over the place from inning to inning. But overall, I think I did well. I liked it. And then offense had my back. Kind of, they exploded. So it was a lot of fun.
4: Mentioned not having his best stuff, and he went on to talk about his approach when he has one of those days where it doesn't feel like he has everything available for him.
10: Figure out what you have that day, kind of ride it, try to mix the other stuff in, see if you can find it throughout the game, kind of pick your spots, when to take a shot. But overall, it's like you kind of shift that mindset of like, all right, you know, don't chase strikeouts. Let's let the defense work, especially when you got guys like Mason, JJ, Burley, all those guys behind you. It's like try to get past them. So just kind of pounding the strike zone and going from there.
4: So you mentioned the fact that when you don't have your best stuff, what do you want to do in your next start? So this is his next start. He talked through his goals for tonight's game.
10: Just kind of getting back to kind of who I am, you know, filling up the strike zone, kind of like I said, like letting the defense work a little more. Pick the times to go for the strikeout when you get into good counts, but overall just trying to go deep in the game and keep us in a position to win and, you know, let the offense do what they do.
4: This is a really good Phillies lineup that he's going to match up against. So very specifically, what are some of the things he can do and what are some of the things he wants to do better to have success against this Phillies lineup?
10: Probably like getting my bigger spin back in the strike zone. That's been a real strength of mine throughout the years. We've been working on that kind of throughout the process and throughout the week. So getting back to that and then, you know, testing that out against a lineup like the Phillies. They got a lot of really good hitters, so they're going to give me some good feedback on it, and we'll take it one pitch at a time.
4: And then the final thing from Dobbins, he has 17 strikeouts over 16 and a third innings this year at the major league level, but he talked earlier about the fact that he does have really good fielders behind him, and with that, even though he does have the ability to induce swing and miss, he doesn't feel like that's something that he needs to chase.
10: Whenever you have guys like we have behind you, it kind of frees you up a little bit. It's like you know you don't have to be perfect. They can put the ball in play, and our guys are going to make the play, you know, 99 times out of 100. So it lets you kind of have that strategy of where I can pick my spots, but just trying to go as deep as I can and going from there.
4: That is Hunter Dobbins, today's starting pitcher for the Cardinals, talking with Danny Wexelman as we go inside the clubhouse built by Window Nation. We'll take one more break. 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
4: Just a couple minutes left on this edition of Ameren Total Access. Cardinals, Phillies from Philadelphia coming up. Let's get you what else is going on across Major League Baseball games of note. First off, within the division, there is one other game going on. The Brewers are hosting the Braves for some afternoon baseball today, and the Brewers, with two runs in the bottom of the third, currently lead the Braves 2-1. That game is in the top of the ninth inning. Nobody out. Really good pitching matchup in this game, and for the most part, it didn't disappoint. Point. Jacob Mizorowski threw six shutout innings for the Brewers, and Chris Sale went six innings for the Braves, allowing two runs on eight hits, six strikeouts, and no walks. That game is going to be wrapping up here in the next few moments or so. Other games from around the division. The Cubs are in Seattle tonight to take on the Mariners. Matthew Boyd on the mound. He is 8-2. The Pirates are in Los Angeles to take on the Dodgers. Bubba Chandler is going to start tonight in Los Angeles. Bubba is 6-8. With a 4.23 ERA. A game from the division and also impacting the wild card race as well. The Reds and the Diamondbacks are playing in Arizona tonight. Nick Lodolo will go for Cincinnati. The left-hander is 3-2 with a 4.52 ERA, while Eduardo Rodriguez is going to start for Arizona. He is 12-4 with a very good 2.71 ERA. Cardinals fans are Twins fans tonight because the Padres, they are hosting Minnesota. San Diego has right-hand pitcher Randy Vasquez going. He comes in with an 8-6 record and a 4.30 ERA. And then the Nationals and the Marlins, they're going to match up tonight in Miami. Ryan Gusto goes for Miami. He is 0-3. Brad Lord is going to go for Washington. He enters with a 5-2 record. In our game, the Cardinals are sending Hunter Dobbins to the mound, 3-3, 3.42 ERA. Lefty Jesus Luzardo going for the Phillies, 11-5. 3.23 ERA. Ricky will have much more on that pitching matchup, and then he'll pass along the starting lineups as well. As the Cardinals and Phillies coming up in just a few moments, Ricky will be alongside the voice of the Cardinals, John Rooney. We'll hear a little bit from Mike Claiborne. Hopefully we're hearing from him in the postgame show as well, because that means we've got a start of the game interview and the Cardinals won. We're hoping for that tonight. It's the Cardinals, it's the Phillies, game one of a three-game weekend series, and it's on the way next on the Cardinals Radio Network, powered by Graybar.
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